0: Patrick Show.
1: We get this far, and then we get humiliated.
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1: Give us a positive, though, we should be taking away from this.
2: It's the way they beat Paraguay tells you it's there. The general public needs to understand this. In World Cup qualifying in South America, that is Argentina, Brazil, Colombia, Uruguay, Bolivia in altitude. Paraguay gave up 6 goals. So to score 3 goals in the first half against them, that tells you it's there.
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1: Hour 2 on this Thursday, ready to go. Dan and the Danettes, Dan Patrick Show. Glad to have you on board. Biggest names in sports and entertainment will tee it up right here at the American Century Championship Lake Tahoe. And celebrity bragging rights on the line this week in NBC Peacock and NBC Sports Network. If you're watching on Peacock, thank you for downloading the app. And that is a real live picture behind me if you're watching. It's that beautiful here. It's going to be a upper 70s and blue skies. The lake looks great, but I'm told it is freezing. I talked to somebody yesterday, and they said, do you know that lake is really cold? And I go, yes. You know, nobody told us it looks really refreshing. I said, well, where do you think they're getting the water from? Probably the snow on the mountains. And I think there's some shrinkage that went on yesterday. Yes, Dylan?
3: Yeah, it's kind of crazy because if you look at the color of the water, it looks like the Caribbean.
1: Yeah.
3: So you're like, that must be a nice warm water. It's not at all.
1: Stat of the day brought to you by Panini America, the official trading cards of the Dan Patrick Show. We'll talk to the head coach of the world champion Seattle Seahawks, Mike McDonald. Kevin O'Connell, the Vikings head coach, will join us. And we'll talk about the open competition at the quarterbacking position for the Minnesota Vikings. Also, Austin Reeves of the Lakers set to join us tomorrow. Steve Young, he is here participating. We'll talk to the Hall of Famer as well. And scheduled to talk to the commissioner, Kathy Engelbert. The commissioner, Caitlin Clark, was kind of back last night. She had limited minutes, the back issue, but set to talk to the WNBA commissioner tomorrow on the program. 877-3DP-SHOW, email address, dp@danpatrick.com. Twitter handle, a DP show. World Cup today, France and Morocco. That's the only match. Justin Verlander announces that he will retire, and he'll retire as a first ballot Hall of Famer. And we started looking at some of the pitchers who might be. Now, we're talking starting pitching. I don't know how we're going to be able to look at numbers moving forward and say, okay, what is the line now? Imagine pitchers who didn't get in and because of their numbers compared, you know, to those, their constituents, their, you know, fellow competitors. Now, and they missed their time on the ballot. Now, maybe, you know, the Veterans Committee will put some of these pitchers in who put up really impressive numbers, but they didn't get in because at the time you were looking at their numbers and you go, oh, you only have 240 wins. Now, 240 wins, you're first ballot Hall of Famer. But for Justin Verlander, quite a career, and we'll announce his retirement. Dylan, poll question from hour one. What are we going with in hour two?
3: Well, Dan, from hour one, how comfortable are you approaching a celebrity? Very, we're all humans, or much trepidation? 56% say much trepidation.
1: All right. I like the Todd puts in there, we're all humans.
4: If you think about it, if you get nervous about, you know, public speaking or meeting a person, if you think for a second, we're just all people with, you know, we put our shirts on, pants on, same way we do and all that kind of stuff. You know what I'm saying? That was your opportunity to do your Lou Holtz thing.
1: Oh, I know.
4: I'm not going to do it.
1: No, I'm the host here. All right? Yeah. Why are
4: I
1: you?
4: I queued you up to do your little
1: I know.
4: Thing.
1: Thank you, Todd. I don't need to. Yes, Paulie.
5: They can get more awkward, though, by where you are. I was in the bathroom at the event last night and at the urinal, and I go to wash my hands, confirmed, and I look to my left, and it's Sean McDonough. And he actually said, hey, like, he watches the show. And I was like, I wasn't going to say hi while you're at the urinal. He goes, yeah, that's a pro move. But, like, yeah. Even at the urinal, it's, you never know.
1: Yeah. A lot of luminaries, a lot of celebrities here, people that you probably won't be able to see again in person. But, I find it awkward. And I'm kind of well-known and in these circles, but I still, I wouldn't have walked up to Larry David unless Larry David walked by and he looked at me and he goes, eh. And I go, eh. And then, you know, he kind of slipped away out of the room. Yes, Dylan.
3: Yeah, I just assume I'm going to be bothering them, so I just opt not to generally.
1: Well, the way you look, too, I would probably opt against that.
3: No? This isn't doing it for you?
1: No. No, there's certainly a Unabomber look to you today.
3: Well, yeah. And it, with me looking like the Unabomber and Todd's notebook back here, we've got the whole package.
1: Yeah. Yes, Todd.
4: Is the awkwardness the initial saying hi to someone just out of the blue, or is it the then what do I do after I say hi? And
1: yes.
4: And they say, now I'm standing there and I just walk away. It's just weird. That becomes weird, I guess.
1: Yes. And that, I think it's the second question that you ask that's really important and what that leads to.
4: Just wanted to say hi. I'm going to go get some tacos.
1: Yeah. But that's it. Just, hey, wanted to say hi and, you know, hope you're having a great day. Yeah, Paul.
5: Years ago, I was at this Super Bowl, like a suite at a Super Bowl, I think in Jacksonville. I went in with some salespeople from ESPN, and there was a lot of bigwigs at this, and you weren't there, so I didn't have the buffer of you. And I look over, and there's Paul McCartney in the room. And I was like, that's a different level of fame.
1: Yeah, you can't,
5: I mean,
1: do that.
5: A really different level of fame. And he was like 10 feet away from me, and I fought. I go, I'm not going to go bother him. And I did not. Of course, everything's pulling you to do it, but you have to fight it.
1: And he doesn't like taking pictures. I think he's very cordial with people, but he doesn't like taking pictures. I mean, certain athletes, I think Bill Russell didn't like signing autographs. Very, very rare that he would sign an autograph, which is fine. I think an athlete says, I give you everything that I can give you in my job. But then, you know, you probably have a separation there a little bit where, you know, some guys aren't comfortable doing it. Yes, Todd.
4: But if you really admire someone, or even if you're shy or you think it's going to be weird, and there's a very good chance you're never going to meet them ever in your life, like, it's such an opportunity, even if it's a quick hello, and even if they roll their eyes or they aren't friendly at all, at least you tried. And that was your one moment in your life that you can meet Paul McCartney or whomever. I think you got to go for it.
1: No, you got to read the room. You don't have any sensor. You know, when you have that beeping when you back up, you don't have that beeping.
4: I choose not to listen. I hear it faintly in the background, but I'm like, whatever that sound is.
1: Well, I can tell. Once again, I'm back to Dylan Dreyer, wonderful lady who works for the Today Show. And Todd is infatuated with Dylan Dreyer.
4: I didn't tell her I had a crush on her. I didn't say anything.
1: Well, no, you shouldn't say that.
4: I know. I almost did.
1: But you said it to me. He goes, there's Dylan Dreyer. I go, okay. Should I go up and say something? I go, no, you don't say anything.
4: You're Dylan Dreyer from the Today Show. You do the weather. I know who you are. I like you.
1: All right, so poll question for hour two is going to be what?
3: Well, we got some options here, Dan. Best pitcher, I guess you could say the last two decades, last 2010s, Verlander, Scherzer, Kershaw, okay. Other.
1: Okay.
3: All Hall of Famers.
1: Yeah, yeah. So what's the question?
3: Which one's the best pitcher?
1: Oh, okay.
3: Well, I know you're probably going to say Kershaw.
1: Yeah. Yeah. anything else?
3: Do you want me to do some other ones?
1: Well, I don't know. I mean,
3: all right. Well, we were talking about David Wells. Which is more impressive, David Wells' drunk perfect game or Doc Ellis's LSD no-hitter?
1: I'm going to say David Wells.
3: He looked rough.
1: Yeah. He always looks rough.
3: But in that game.
1: Yes, he did. Let me get a couple of phone calls in here. Will in California. Hi, Will. Good morning. What do you have for me?
6: Morning. 611-90 and 80. You were talking about Verlander, and that something I wanted to talk to you about a long time is all the injuries to pitchers. So many getting Tommy John surgery. And my theory is a simple one. The problem is technique. Most pitchers now pitch standing up. When Paul Skenes came up, I told my friend, let's just wait around until he goes to Tommy John. And the person to talk to is Nolan Ryan, and I invite the younger people to YouTube Nolan Ryan and watch him pitch. He threw his body toward the batter. He bent his right leg and thrust himself toward the batter. You pitch with your legs, and Ryan always said that. He worked out by running in knee-deep water. And the pitchers today, when you pitch with your arm instead of your body and your legs, these injuries are inevitable.
1: Yeah, but they're aware of this. There's so much involved in science. And thank you for the phone call. I mean, skeins' legs are, you know, tree trunks. Verlander, same way. You know, you go back to Koufax, the way he pitched, or Tom Seaver, the way he pitched. Nolan Ryan, yes, it starts from the ground up with these guys. And, yes, it's inevitable that you're going to have one Tommy John, maybe two Tommy Johns. But they think of it, an ex-pitcher told me this a couple of weeks ago. He said you can actually come back stronger after Tommy John surgery. It used to be like, hey, I don't know what I'm going to be like when I came come back, but I got a fresh ligament here. Like, I'm good. And, you know, just the wear and tear. I was talking to Ray Allen last night, and I said, have you had surgeries? He said, I just had my hip redone. I go, why would your hip? And he explained, you know, you're running miles and miles and miles and miles. And he said, I'm going to have to get the other one done as well. So the wear and tear, it's not always when you're playing, it's after. You know, these guys get to be 50 or 60. Although Marcus Allen, we saw him last night, he could still give you a couple of carries. I asked Vince Coleman when I saw him, Vincent Van Gogh, I said, you know, can you still run? He goes, oh, no, I walk. And here's one of the fastest guys who's ever played in baseball. Let's see. Michael in Houston. Hi, Mike. What's on your mind today?
7: B.A., the commissioner doesn't realize what's going on here. He's got something genuine. And what's going to happen is he don't protect Clayton Clark. A lot of fans are going to stop showing up, and what's going to happen, you're going to see some of these franchises go under. And she's put money in a lot of people's pockets. And not only that, I like watching the WNBA, especially I watch Dallas, Las Vegas, Minnesota, and New York. And there's just some great teams out there.
1: Yeah, well, we'll talk to the commissioner, and we'll ask her those questions about how do you – try not to be perceived as favoritism to Caitlin Clark. That's the tricky part of this. You're the commissioner of the league. Everybody knows the meal ticket and the person who has changed the game, changed the finances of the game, expansion, changed how much money you're making, the travel involved. Everybody knows that. But as the commissioner, how do you give the appearance of not going out of your way to show favoritism? Now, to me, when I watch, it feels like they're going out of their way to not show any favoritism to the detriment of Caitlin Clark. She's a great player, but with that bad back, she's young, but you wonder what, you know, how much durability she's going to have moving forward. If you go to a WNBA game, and Marvin has worked quite a few of these WNBA games, this isn't, you know, your old school, you know, girls basketball. This is physical. I find it more physical than the NBA. They allow more physicality in the WNBA. And I want to ask the commissioner about that. Now, she might say, well, that's just your perception, which is true, but I've been watching basketball for 60 years. So I have a pretty good sample size to go on here. Yeah, Marv.
8: Yeah, when Caitlin Clark first got into the WNBA, people were like, oh, they're being rough just on her. That screamed to me, you don't watch the WNBA, you've never watched it.
1: Yeah.
8: Obviously, you watch it because of Caitlin Clark, because she is the phenomenon. So that's completely understandable. But if you've watched the WNBA, it's just par for the course.
1: Yeah, Paulie.
5: It does feel like an odd situation the commissioner's in. If she issues some directive that protects one player, that actually would backfire. Now these players will feel alienated and not backed by their commissioner, and they may enforce it on the court even more. It's more about the referees, I think it is these days.
1: Yeah, and I don't know what kind of referendum, edict, message that's sent to these officials. Officials don't like to be told what to do. They want to call the game how they want to call it. And with Caitlin Clark, it's tricky to call a game with her. But my point is, if you can call a game with Steph Curry, why can't you call a game with Caitlin Clark? They move constantly. They're shooting deep. You're trying to rough them up. You're trying to get into their jump shot. You're trying to be physical with them. And somehow Steph Curry has survived in the NBA. Caitlin Clark, it feels like they're allowing a little bit more physicality. Matt in L.A. Hi, Matt. What do you have for me today?
9: Hey, good morning. Welcome back. 61185. You know the saying, absence makes the heart grow fonder. I actually missed Fritzy, and it's amazing. And a follow-up question to that, I'm not sure, was there an official switch from Fritzy to Todd, and was there a reason for that? Appreciate you guys, and welcome back.
1: Okay, how about that? Matt missed you during the break.
4: I missed Matt, too. That was very nice. I appreciate that.
1: When did you stop being Todd and you became Fritzy?
4: I don't know if he was asking me or asking you guys how you refer to me. I'm always Fritzy on the show.
1: Yeah.
4: Sometimes I'm Todd and I lost a D along the way because of my behavior or something I said.
1: You're Fritzy.
4: Yeah.
1: But I just say thank you, Todd. But yeah, for the most part, you're Fritzy.
4: Yeah.
1: Yes, Dylan.
3: I think I've always called Todd, actually.
1: Hmm. Okay.
4: Sometimes yeah. Toddy Joe, TJ, you have a couple of little nicknames.
3: Todd Stewart.
4: We're close like that.
1: Instead of Rod Stewart, Lake Todd Ho.
3: Lake Todd Ho.
4: We're workshopping. This is good.
1: Yeah. Let me see. Ryan in Detroit. Hi, Ryan. What do you have for me?
10: Yeah, hey, Dan. Good to have you guys back. I got two quick comments and then a request of Fritzy. First comment, I did a triathlon there in Lake Tahoe, and I can 100% confirm there was shrinking.
1: Yeah.
10: Second comment is, I love how you normalize all these celebrity interactions. I think it, you know, it kind of pulls the fans in closer, and it's really nice to have that experience through your lens.
1: Well, and look, I want to give them their space. I want to be professional, but I'm uncomfortable walking up unless there's something that I've already had a relationship with, or, you know, there's certain guys that I just don't walk up to. I don't really know. And then there's other ones that, you know, we've had on the show. And so I'm just like you. If you meet somebody, you know, you're kind of nervous about, what do I say? And as I said to Todd, it's always the second thing that you bring up. You can say, hey, great to see you, Dan Patrick. Oh, yeah, I know who you are. Hey, you look great, Bubba. Are you playing in the tournament? No. Then the next question is really important. I even said to somebody, Roger Clemens, I go, how's the family?
5: That's a fallback.
1: I didn't. Yeah, because I don't know. There's something uncomfortable maybe a little bit with our relationship. We're not a relationship, but just, you know, what I do and what he did. Maybe, you know, a little history there. And that's when I was like, okay, I'm going to say hello. And then I'll go, how's the family? And then he tells me about his grandkids, 4 grandkids, and his son is still playing, and, you know, so that was it. Yes, Tom.
4: But even something as generic as how's the family could be tricky, unless you're 100% sure. Me and the lady, we just split up a couple of weeks ago, yeah. As a matter of fact. Thanks for bringing that up.
1: I've done that before recently, where I go, hey, how's the family? Well, and then I go, oh, my God, like what? And then it's, well, you know, we separated. Oh, okay, well, okay. And then you're going, okay, maybe he can help me out and say something. He goes, no. It's, you know, nobody knew about it. You know, I just want to say, like, okay. Yes, Paul.
5: It happened to me just yesterday morning. I ran into a media person, no name, and I said, how's the family? He goes, oh, I don't have kids. I go, oh, and I knew he was married. I just assumed he had kids because he was like 45 years old. And then I'm like, is it awkward? Can he not have kids? I'm like, in my mind, I'm going, what did I do wrong?
1: Yeah. That's when somebody, that's happened to me before, and somebody will go, oh, we have dogs. And then I'll go, oh, okay, well, how are the dogs? Got pictures, you know? Yeah. Good boy, come here. Yes, Mark.
8: How's the family is in the same vein of, how are you?
5: No.
8: I really don't care how you're doing or how the family is. It's just a nice way of being polite when you don't have anything else to say. When somebody goes up and you say, oh, man, how are you? Oh, well, you know, I lost my leg. Great.
5: Well, you would know that. You would see that.
1: You would see I didn't have my leg. Yes, Todd. What?
4: We would hope the celebrity can bail that person out that you're going
1: they
4: up
1: can.
4: To. And just even if they don't have any kids and they just live alone up in the woods somewhere, just say, everybody's fine. Thanks for asking. You don't have to. No one needs to know the specifics anyway, like Marvin's saying.
1: Yeah, Paulie.
5: My new one these days is, where are you living these days? And I did that yesterday, and the guy goes, oh, I've been in Austin, Texas for 30 years. I'm like, oh.
1: Yeah.
5: Where you're living these days is like, I'm kind of interested in what you're doing.
1: But did you move in Austin? Like, did you move to another house there? Yes, Dylan.
3: Yeah, I'm with Marvin. Even if your life is in shambles, just say fine.
1: Well, nobody wants to hear.
3: No.
1: like all the health things I went through, and then somebody will say, "Hey, how you feeling?" I go, "Do you really want to know? Because you don't. How about we just move on, you know? Here, sit down for an hour, and I'll let you know about my health issues." Yes, Marvin.
8: The only time last year when Grant Hill was on the show, he really wanted to know how you were doing because of the health scare, and you guys kind of talked about your different health issues, and you know, we're like, oh, you know, this, that, and the third. You guys are going back and forth. So he really cared about how you were feeling.
1: Yes, because I talked to him about stem cell, and I said it might help your ankle. And he said, would you give me information on that? And I appreciated that. Yes, Marv.
8: Seeing his ankle and,
1: man,
8: he went through so much.
1: He almost lost, you know, they almost amputated. All right, let me take a break here. Kevin O'Connell, the Vikings head coach, will join us. Mike McDonald, Seattle head coach, will join us as well. Back after this, Dan Patrick Show. When we travel, we're ready to go. 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
2: They did an unbelievable job with this setup. The background here, we're right off the driving range. Now, I'm going to jinx myself, but we've only had a couple of stray golf balls come close here. But I think Rich Eisen, I don't know if he did it on purpose last year, but one we had, you know, a missile that came in here last year. Yes, Dylan.
13: Well, it's nice you have that big pole protecting you from any slices coming in.
2: Well, we had a glass wall last year, so I don't know what happened here. Maybe, I mean, we're at Edgewood. I don't want to live on the edge here with this, but I've got to trust everybody behind me. This is where somebody, if they do have a grudge against me, oh, I'm so sorry. Didn't mean to shank it over there. And Tony Romo's a good golfer. If Romo hits it over here, you know that's probably on purpose. How many years did Kevin O'Connell play in the NFL, Paulie?
14: He was a quarterback at San Diego State. He was a Patriot, a Lion, a Jet, a Dolphin, a Charger. So he played five seasons with like seven different teams.
2: All right. He is the Minnesota Vikings head coach. He stopped by yesterday after his practice round. Now, he won Coach of the Year in 2024, and that's where I started the conversation by asking Coach where he keeps his award.
15: Kind of a replica Lombardi trophy after the 21 Super Bowl.
2: Okay.
15: It's got a couple of those things.
2: Okay. All right. But if I walk in the house, I don't know what you do for a living.
15: No. No,
2: like jerseys up in the living room, bedroom.
15: You got to travel. You got to either go to the basement or into the office to see anything. I'm hoping the number. You know, the goal I think about every single day is bringing a Lombardi Trophy to the Minnesota Vikings. We got the greatest fans in the world and an unbelievable football history with the Vikings that I've really admired learning about and. But we need a Lombardi Trophy, and it's the hardest thing to do in sports, but our fans deserve it.
2: Were you ever picked up by a team and they were playing the team that you were on? Am I making up a story that I didn't know if you helped with information?
15: Mark Brunell told me one time, you know, once they figure out you can't play, try to get two more years in. That's a guy that played 20 years, and he's one of a very close friend of mine, actually the quarterback coach of the Detroit Lions. But I started here, and you know, you get released that first time. I was with New England, ended up in a roundabout way getting to the New York Jets,
2: yes.
15: And then we played. Played the Patriots, and a couple weeks later, and I might not always been able to throw it from point A to point B, but I was going to take every last note. I was going to learn every possible thing I could, being around the greatest coach of all time, the greatest quarterback of all time.
2: So they just downloaded.
15: I had some information,
2: okay.
15: But I had to be smart about it. You couldn't give it all at once. You know, it was like, hey, I'm gonna, hey, about 60-70%. There's more where that came from.
2: What's your favorite Brady story? Did you ever go out drinking with him?
15: No. I
2: the early Brady years.
15: I would say, so I was, I came in post that 07 Giants Super Bowl where they had won all the way up until that game in Arizona.
2: Okay.
15: And then I came in then, he actually got hurt that year. And then the following year was 09. And I've become, you know, pretty close with him just because, you know, now what he's doing. And obviously the best thing about him is he had no reason in the world to be a great teammate to me. I wasn't around him very long. He's the greatest to ever live at what he does. And he was a great teammate. He pushed everybody around that organization to get better. And, you know, cares about what I'm doing now, and we stay in touch. And I think that's probably, you know, that's the best story of it all, that he even, you know, he even wants to, you know, carry on a friendship. You know, that makes him a great teammate.
2: How often did you get yelled at by Belichick?
15: You know, it was more, Dan, I remember these super impactful moments, you know, because I think it's changed now. I haven't been there since, but they now just have a facility and they have practice fields right there. But you used to have to walk from the top shelf there outside Gillette Stadium, practice fields, through the stadium, through the indoor or through the tunnel, back to the everyday locker room. And I'll never forget two or three times, just these times where it was basically Bill and myself had somehow timed it up to walk back to the locker room. And it's not a short walk. It's, you know, so you got to make a decision. Are you going to hang back or are you going to maybe push past them? But a couple of those times where, you know, he just pulls you aside, and that was the greatness, you know, those one-on-one times of telling you exactly. And maybe it wasn't a fundamental thing. Maybe it wasn't, you know, exactly something that was tied to one individual play from practice, but it was big picture. It was understanding. It was preparation. It was all these things that, looking back on it now, I totally understand why, you know, he has been one of the best to ever do it, for sure.
2: Help me understand an open competition at quarterback. Like it's open between J.J. McCarthy and Kyler Murray.
15: I'm not really familiar with a closed competition. So, you know, I've heard that, you know, everyone's like fascinated with that aspect of it. Here's what I would say, you know, two players and really the goal going into this offseason was to elevate the quarterback position, because when we have a certain standard of play that we feel like we have multiple guys in that room that are capable of achieving that standard, the Minnesota Vikings win football games. And so the best way to achieve that is having a daily attempt to have guys push each other and not just always need the outside noise or not always need you know, what the narratives may be. Let's roll the ball out there and let's try to, you know, help the Minnesota Vikings get better. Kyler has come in and done a great job. JJ, I think, has benefited from it. He had a really good spring. Carson Wentz is this veteran quarterback in the room that, as a guy who's played 7 or 8 quarterbacks in 4 years, the 2 years we had our starter, you know, play the whole season, we won 13 and 14 games. So, we want to try to get back to the standard of having the quarterback position be a driving force behind us winning by doing their job, by hopefully activating the great players they get to play with. We got a great defense. Brian Flores has done an unbelievable job. If we can limit giving the football away and generate some explosives and get our run game going, which is, although no one's really talking about that, that has been a major emphasis of this offseason, both from a coaching staff standpoint and a player development and offensive development standpoint. I'm excited about where we're at, but we won't really know until we, you know, go start calcifying, forging our team together that we're going to compete in the NFC North. It's a very, very competitive division.
2: Paul, how many coaching cliches did we get?
14: Dan, we got 6 cliches in 2 minutes. So.
15: But let's run this.
14: excuse me, Coach. Run out the balls for practice is a cliche.
15: Well, it's a better way to say we're going to start practice in 3 weeks.
14: We're going to take it one practice at a time. You didn't say that.
15: Well, we're not going to take it one practice.
14: You have to, I think.
15: We actually go 3 and then an off day and then we go 3. I mean, sports science, I mean, they have your cliches lapped at this point.
2: See, I think this is how you answer. You can ask me the question about the quarterbacking situation in Minnesota. Go ahead.
15: Would you make a comment if I asked you about an open competition?
2: Yeah.
15: Dan, why don't you take me through how you have an open competition and what are your thoughts on it currently in Minnesota.
2: Well, you know what? I think every day, every job, everything you do is an open competition. Why am I limiting that to my quarterback room? I'm not going to close it. They're going out there. They're competitors. Go out there and win the job. I'm not handing you the job. JJ didn't live up to expectations yet. Maybe he can learn from Kyler. Kyler, I think, is going to have an incredible year inside on that turf, in that division, me coaching him up. And I think we're going to dominate the North. We're going to win it, and I think we're going to be a Super Bowl favorite. Brian's done a great job with the defense, and I want to kick the Lions' ass, the Packers' ass, and the Bears' ass. Right. Who's with me?
16: Let's go.
15: Man, Dan Campbell's going to have fun with you here. No, but it's a great answer, but I think up until the point where, you know, you kind of hit the gas there about 70% through there. But what you said is very similar to what I said.
2: I like that you got Kyler Murray.
15: We want the guys to push to find exactly what they can become as players, and it's okay to be uncomfortable doing that sometimes.
2: Yes,
15: they're
2: grown-ups.
15: With as talented as these guys are, and they are, we are in a world where you find out very quickly that you have to be a grown-up in the National Football League, because that's what every Sunday, Monday, Thursday, whatever it is about. And we know that. We know what we signed up for. These players know that. I think they've handled it well, and I'm excited to see what it looks like. And we have a good plan in place to try to make sure we allow this thing to get to a place where we feel good about it, but also prepare the guy that's going to be our starter for the regular season.
2: Yeah, I think Kyler will do a good job as your starter.
15: But how do we...
2: Go Vikings.
15: Go Vikings. Yeah. Skol. There we go.
2: See, I could be your scriptwriter. I could help you be really colorful.
15: You're too busy for it.
2: And I'm going to set you up for that next job 20 years from now when you want to get into TV.
15: There you go.
2: That's what... I'll have you. I'll get you some quotes, and they'll be like, man, is he colorful.
15: Man, is he good.
2: Yeah. No coaching cliches. Like, you're kind of the, you know, East Coast version of Sean McVay.
15: East Coast version?
2: Yeah, well, Midwest.
15: There you go.
2: Mid-ish West, East.
15: Yeah.
2: Yeah.
15: No, I love Sean.
2: You think you could take him?
15: Not right now. No, he's going to be quick, and he's shifty, and I think he lifts weights every day. I wish I could.
2: Low base.
15: Yeah.
2: Yeah.
15: Yeah.
2: Spends a little too much time on the abs. Right? He does. He does.
15: I love Sean McVay. Let's just leave it at
2: that. Who are you more concerned about, Dan Campbell or Sean McVay?
15: If you gave me the script that you just read, Dan Campbell.
2: Yeah. Great to see you.
15: Great to see
2: Thanks
15: you.
2: Thanks for being a good sport.
15: No, of course.
2: Good luck with Kyler as your starter.
15: Yeah. Appreciate you guys, man.
2: That's Kevin O'Connell, the Vikings head coach. He handled it well. Now, he's a big fan of the show. He's been a big fan of the show for years, and going back to when I think he was getting Johnny Manziel ready for the NFL.
14: Yeah, he had just retired from the NFL, and he was kind of getting into quarterback coaching, and we read that he was advising Manziel out of college. We text him. He came on. He actually visited us at like a meet and greet in Huntington Beach years ago with a few of his bros, so he's known us forever.
2: And I couldn't let him give coach speak. I probably roughed him up a little bit, although I saw him last night. He came up and he started laughing when he saw me. And I think we both acknowledged that he had a job to do. I had a job to do. Yeah, Paul.
14: What do you think the strategy should be with the Vikings quarterback position?
2: Kyler Murray is their quarterback. You didn't go get him because J.J. McCarthy's your quarterback this year. This is a win-now division. And Kyler Murray, I think, will do really well with Kevin. I think it's great. He'll be inside again on turf for half his games. A majority of his games will probably be inside, because when he plays in Detroit, obviously you've got Chicago and Green Bay outside. But I think Kyler Murray's going to have a really good year. I do. And I think a large part because Kevin will kind of get him going. He'll set him straight. And at least give him the tools. And what Kevin has done, I mean, he was with Sean McVay. He was with Matthew Stafford. And he just raves about Matthew Stafford. He said his quarterback IQ is off the charts. And he was there with Brady. Now, he's not comparing Brady and Matthew IQ-wise, but I think he's saying Matthew Stafford is every bit the quarterback Tom Brady is. He doesn't have the results, but as far as IQ, making all the throws, he's up there in the upper echelon. Yes, Marvin.
16: Do you think Kyler Murray is going to have a Sam Darnold type resurgence in Minnesota?
2: Yes, I do. But I think the offense is, you know, you'll cater it differently for Kyler than you do, you know, Sam Darnold. I would keep Justin Jefferson happy. That would be the first thing I would do. You know, Brian Flores is going to have a good defense. They'll have an underrated running attack. Kevin, I think they'll be a fun team in that division. But, man, there's no margin for error. Like Detroit, you're kind of, that window's closing. Green Bay, is it opening or kind of staying where it is? And then you got Chicago. It feels like that window is opening up even wider. Yeah, Marv.
16: Best division in football?
2: I'd have to think about that. But I would say if you've got four teams that are at least a B or B plus, I'd probably, I mean, I'd have to look at the NFC West, even though you have Arizona in there. The Niners, Rams, and Seattle, like the two best teams in the NFC might be in that division. All right, we'll take a break. Oh, and speaking of that division, Mike McDonald, the Seahawks head coach, he'll join us coming up next hour. Take a break. Back after this. Oh, we get out here to Tahoe. It's gorgeous. Sun's out, blue skies, great crowds, golf, the lake. You've got it all. And leave it to the Danettes to complain that we don't have our Zecliner. Yeah, Paul.
17: It's not complaining. It's complimenting the great chair that Zecliner is.
2: Mm.
17: I'm fixing this. I'm twisting this.
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2: On a golf course is we have a putting green right next to us so we can walk out and have putting contest. Sometimes you forget you have a radio show to do when we're out there putting around, as we like to say. Nate Margazzi, when we were out there, just ran by and gave me a hug. It's like, hey. Yeah. I said, what are you doing? And he goes, when are you done? I go, I got another hour here. He goes, oh, okay, I'm going to be out on the course. So maybe he'll stop by a little bit later on. All righty. Update the poll results, if you can.
13: Yeah, Dan. Best pitcher of the 2010s, Justin Verlander, Max Scherzer, Clayton Kershaw, or other? 47% say Kershaw.
2: Oh, okay.
13: And then more impressive, David Wells' drunk perfect game or Doc Ellis' LSD no-hitter. 67% say David Wells.
2: Okay. 877-3DP-SHOW. Get to more phone calls as well. The Colonel is back. Colonel joining us, Tampa.
26: Daniel, listen, after those inspirational comments, I'll follow you to Minnesota anytime, buddy. Hey, listen, I just wanted to call out. I thought the Egypt coach really made some courageous comments, and because of that, I'm pulling for Morocco today. And Paulie, if you could check the stats, I think the Yankees lost last night. Boys, have fun in Lake Tahoe.
2: Thank you, Colonel. Oh, Kevin Frazier from Entertainment Tonight just stopped by.
27: A must. This is always a must. Ever since I've been dying to come here and talk USA Soccer. I was like, I got to come here.
2: Really?
27: Get this off my chest.
2: Wait, what's wrong?
27: Listen, man, we got to stop Alexi Lawless, man. What's going on? What's happening?
2: Wow.
27: Alexi, slow down, bro. Slow down. I mean, I've been listening to some of his takes. I thought Thierry Henry was going to kill him. Zlatan wanted to take him out at one point. And I was like, wow. And then I've been listening to some of these takes recently and the way, you know, every 4 years we lose and we go through this thing where we say, what's the problem with U.S. soccer? And, you know, then he gives his explanation. He's like, oh, the paid-for-play system works and it's okay. And I'm like, Alexi, what are you talking about? You benefited from it like, you know, a kid from the suburbs. But back when U.S. sucked in Italy, you were part of the problem. You are part of the problem. Stop talking about U.S. soccer like you know what you're, you know it.
2: Man,
27: you don't.
2: You are coming in hot today.
27: I was so hot when I read his, he had a recent tweet about, you know, oh, there's nothing wrong with the system. Oh, I was like, shut up. Shut up.
2: Isn't it good TV, though? Are they providing good TV, entertainment TV?
27: I think it's going to be cool until Zlatan gets up and just hits him at some point. Right? It's just, it's crazy.
2: I hate when they say this is just the start. This, you know, Team USA, this is, it's been just the start for 30 years.
27: Dan, we've watched it over and over and over again. You know, I mean, I used to follow Landon Donovan around. I went when he played in Germany. I went to Germany to see him play. And I remember when we did so well in South Africa in the Confed Cup. And I was so excited. And I was like, we're building something. What's that?
17: I'm just saying, I was about to say, Kevin, it's like, it's the number one sport in Argentina, in China, in Spain. It's not even close here.
27: Here's the problem. Because we don't want it to be the number one sport. We want it to be the most profitable sport. And so what they're doing is they're making money off of kids in the suburbs, but those kids in the city, and I've spent the last 10 years, because I got a kid who plays at the highest levels, and the last 10 years, I've watched how they really gatekeep. And some of these best kids from the city, my son's playing in Beverly Hills. He thinks he's Pele, right? And I'm like, dude, you can't play. So I take him into the city, in the hood, right? And I'm like, bro, let's go. Let's see what you do. And the guy's like, he can practice with us, but this is a program. It's free, and we have kids who can play. And I mean, they're dicing my son up. And it took him like 3 to 4 weeks before he even played a game as a 9-year-old. And I was like, that's the problem. How can you be playing in Southern California and there's no Latino kids? I was like, what? There's something weird going on. I was like, what's happening? U.S. soccer is gatekeeping, and they're keeping all these kids out of the cities, and the best kids we have, they're not getting through.
2: I like this. You don't get to be fired up on Entertainment Tonight. They don't allow you to rail on celebrities.
27: I loved being able to come in here and just get that off my chest.
2: I'm glad you were able to.
27: Alexi Lawless weight on my chest.
2: All right. Final 30 seconds.
27: Yes.
2: We've been around Jason Kelce the last couple of days.
27: Oh, my gosh.
2: This is wild.
27: People and athletes don't understand when you cross over into the celebrity world, it's very, very different. You've crossed over into a space where the world is watching. When you're at ESPN or you're in the sports world, you're in a little bubble. And it's cool. It's a manosphere. It's beautiful and it's fun. But when you cross over into this and every party you go to, not just the dudes, but every woman knows your wife, your life, and everything that's going on, it's different now. And, you know, I see dudes get irritated, but I'm like, hey, you asked for this. One last thing. I never forget Tony Parker's father. When he first married Eva Longoria, I was sitting with him at the All-Star game. And I was like, does he understand what he's done? And his dad's like, no, he doesn't.
2: Not yet. That probably never did. Kevin Frazier from Entertainment Tonight.
27: I just had to come in.
2: Yeah,
27: I just had to come in to get that off
2: Thanks,
27: my chest.
2: Man. Final hour coming up. We'll talk to the Seattle Seahawks head coach, Mike McDonald. Final hour on this Thursday, Dan and the Danettes, live from Tahoe, the American Century Championship, right after this. One more item as we close that hour, too. 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

0: far, and then we get humiliated.
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0: We got embarrassed.
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0: Taylor Twellman, Apple TV former USA striker.
2: Dan brings you the biggest guests and best interviews in the world of sports.
0: Give us a positive, though, we should be taking away from this.
1: It's the way they beat Paraguay tells you it's there. The general public needs to understand this. In World Cup qualifying in South America, that is Argentina, Brazil, Colombia, Uruguay, Bolivia in altitude. Paraguay gave up 6 goals. So to score 3 goals in the first half against them, that tells you it's there.
2: Broadcasting live from Lake Tahoe, this is Dan Patrick.
0: Final hour on this Thursday, we'll talk to the head coach of the defending Super Bowl champion Seattle Seahawks. Mike McDonald will stop by. More of your phone calls as well. Update the poll results. And yes, it is a meat Thursday, as it was a meat Wednesday, and of course a meat Friday. We brought the Direct Tech Grills with us. Dylan has the menu that Chef Greg is whipping up as we speak here in Tahoe.
3: Yeah, Dan, we got Casino Steakhouse Day for our theme, which includes smoked beef tenderloin with Marsala mushroom sauce, blue crab stuffed lobster, smoked lobster rolls, and bacon wrapped sriracha Oreos.
0: Who has it better than we do?
4: Nobody.
0: All righty. Stat of the day is always brought to you by Panini America, the official trading cards of the Dan Patrick Show. New poll question. Why don't we clean up the first 2 hours, and then we'll dive into the final hour.
3: Dan, how comfortable are you approaching a celebrity? 57% say much trepidation.
0: Okay.
3: Best pitcher of the 2010s, Justin Verlander, Max Scherzer, Clayton Kershaw, or other. Your guy Clayton Kershaw is leading that at 47%.
0: Okay.
3: And then what's more impressive, David Wells' drunk perfect game or Doc Ellis' LSD no-hitter? 67% say David Wells' perfect game. I'm going to probably disagree with that, but both impressive.
0: Yeah, Doc Ellis, that was 1970, I believe, with the Pirates. And yep. I think it was against the Cincinnati Reds, maybe. By the way, we don't know where LeBron is going. What is really interesting for me is the number of insiders who don't know what's going on. And they're even careful of trying to project, couch this a little bit, like, hey, not quite sure. You know, the indications could be, I'm hearing, nobody's got it nailed down. It still feels like Cleveland. It's felt like Cleveland, even since LeBron made the announcement. Before he made the announcement, I thought if he left, it would be Cleveland. NBA title odds, the Spurs and Thunder, according to DraftKings, the two best odds, and then it drops down drastically to the Knicks. So Spurs and Thunder plus 270. By the way, gambling podcast, Dan Patrick Takes a Gamble. We'll have that for you after the show. Then it goes to the Knicks at plus 850. The Celtics plus 1,300. The 76ers, who just got Jaylen Brown at plus 2,000, Cavaliers plus 2,500. The Raptors have the same odds as the Cavaliers do, plus 2,500. The Heat, 2,500. Pistons, 2,500. Nuggets, plus 2,500. Timberwolves, plus 2,500. I don't know what LeBron going to the Cavaliers will do to that number, but you would think it would probably bring the Cavaliers up to where the 76ers are at plus 2,000. Yes, Dylan.
3: It is crazy that the Spurs and Thunder are both plus 270 to win the title. If you think about that from like a value standpoint, that's awful. And given that there's been, what, 8 non-repeating champions the last 8 years, it's like that seems, I don't know, the juice isn't worth the squeeze there.
0: Well, the Celtics, that's what confuses me. Because the Celtics aren't better today than they were a couple of weeks ago. The 76ers are, and the 76ers knocked out the Celtics in the playoffs here. I would think that they'd have better odds. If you give me that backcourt and you give me Jaylen Brown, okay. I like my chances there, and I can get a Joel Embiid that might be on a minutes restriction there, but if the Cavaliers get LeBron, it's probably going to be bumped up to plus 2,000. But the Knicks, they're still the favorites in the East with the Celtics, 76ers, Cavaliers, and the Raptors after that. All right, we'll get some phone calls here. I just noticed this. The top 15 payrolls in baseball. Out of the top 15, how many have a winning record? If you said 5, you would be correct. Right now, you've got Tigers under 500. You got Astros under 500. You got Blue Jays under 500. You got the Mets. Yay, the Mets. They're first in something. They're 39-54, but five teams with a winning record so far. Justin Verlander announced he's going to retire at the end of the season. And, you know, you look back, he won an MVP in 2011. Kershaw won one in 2014. I don't think you'll have a starting pitcher be an MVP ever, or at least in our lifetime, unless baseball changes. Because I don't know, well, I don't know if baseball changes and we go back to valuing the starting pitcher. But Scherzer, Hall of Famer, Verlander. Ohtani is going to be a Hall of Famer, but that's not based off just pitching. Is Chris Sale a Hall of Famer? Maybe. Aroldis Chapman I brought up because he's an 8-time All-Star. Now, I'm sure the Hall of Fame, with everything that's happened off the field with Aroldis Chapman, would probably hold him out best they could. But he has the most strikeouts for a reliever in baseball history. Yes, Dylan.
3: Yeah, remember when he was the first guy to throw 105, too, yeah. And now that's just like, whatever.
0: Well, still, 105 is still 105. There's only four or five guys who've gone 105. I just don't know the physics of this. Like, how fast can you throw? It's like with the golf ball. You know, they've created leverage with the ground, so they use the ground. And a lot of times these guys, one foot is completely off the ground when they hit. Rory has mastered this. Justin Thomas, you know, these great golfers have mastered this. I don't know if pitching, can we go to 107, 108? And what is it that's going to get you there? The different workout regimens, they've studied the body, the release point, legs, using the ground, same thing. But I don't know how fast is going to be too fast for Major League Baseball. Yeah, Dylan.
3: Yeah, I think it's interesting to think about, like, the true limitations of, like, the human body and, like, how does that, what makes that evolve over time? Is it, like, increases in medicine or, like, you know, recovery and stuff like that? Or is it just people are straight up just getting stronger, faster over time?
0: Well, it's like the 100-meter dash. And I remember when I watched, there was an Olympian who had such an increase in their time. And you talk to sprinters and they'd say, that's not possible. And of course, it wasn't possible because we found out that they cheated. But, you know, you're still pushing the body. Like, how fast can somebody run? Remember the 4-minute mile? Now, you know, you're 3:49 or whatever it is. Running marathons. Like, if you ran over 2 hours, like, man, okay, you're flying. Now we're approaching under 2 hours for a marathon. The 100-meter dash. Is somebody going to approach Usain Bolt? Nobody's done that yet. I don't know if Lyles will be able to get there, but there are just certain things where you go, how far can you push this? Yeah, Paulie.
5: I found a few different pitching studies, and it's interesting. I found one from the early 90s done by Harvard, and they said they projected out over the next 25 years, and they said the hardest someone could throw, based on evolution, medicine, 105 to 106, and this was printed in the early 90s. I found one from 2024, and they've got it at 111. They think in our lifetime, they said, like, they're using the next 50 years as the benchmark. They think 111 would be the max because evolution doesn't move that fast. They're looking at diet, exercise, and you mentioned Tommy John, that the Tommy John surgery could get so good that they can improve the ligament for the back half of your career.
0: Yeah, that's what I wonder as we get towards AI and you're going to replace a ligament, and can you replace it with a stronger ligament, more durable ligament, you know, better than the original? Yeah, Dylan.
3: Yeah, well, there's a 12-year-old who throws 80 on a Little League mound. That's like 111, too. But I feel like it's like with the speed thing, right? It's like, can you make yourself, it feels like one of those things where it's like, that's just how fast you are. Like, can you make yourself faster?
0: Yeah.
3: Like, just by just getting strong, like lifting and.
0: A lot of it is form.
3: Yeah.
0: That you need to take advantage of your form. And, you know, these guys who use their lower bodies, you know, that's where you get all that power from. Matt in Ohio. Hi, Matt. What do you have for me?
6: Hey, good morning. On the Tommy John surgery, I think a lot of this just starts with these kids all they do is play ball, especially with AAU and with summer ball. I know leagues that have played 80 games for 12-year-olds. Another thing is I was watching a U11 softball girls game. This girl threw 135 pitches. And then the last thing, I ran into a person that said, I've got a 5-year-old that's playing soccer, and I got to get her to camp because I don't want her to get behind. It's just that.
0: Oh, yeah. I mean, the rush to get into the system, AAU system, travel squads, it is. And I would tell parents, diversify. Don't let them play just one sport. Learn how to play other sports. Maybe it's an individual sport. Maybe it's golf. Maybe it's soccer. Or maybe it's a softball you're going to play and you haven't played before. You're normally a basketball player. Maybe it's tennis. Whatever it is, diversify, because you got to learn how to compete in a different way. Sometimes it's by yourself and you don't lean on a team. Or it's with a team and you get that feeling of what it's all about. But to get in and get with these travel teams, and it's expensive for parents. And it is time consuming. Thank God my kids weren't good at sports, so we didn't have to travel. We acted like we were, you know, really rooting for them to be able to get on a travel squad, and they never did. My wife and I privately were like, thank God. Yes, Dylan.
3: The soccer thing and like the barriers to entry that they've created is kind of even crazier to me, because it's like, from an equipment and like facilities standpoint, you don't need a lot, like, you know, paracletes, shin guards, whatever, but it's like, the hockeys and lacrosse of the world, where it's like you've got all this gear, ice time and stuff, that makes, like, it's inherently prices people out. But soccer as a sport should be one of the more inclusive ones, just based on.
0: Well, same thing with basketball.
3: Yeah.
0: You know, you just need a hoop and a ball. But as Kevin Frazier from Entertainment Tonight, he came in, he's on fire. And his son is a soccer player. And he's just talking about the system is wrong with USA. That you got to get into these academies. You got to pay to get into these academies. They own you when they get into these academies. The best players aren't going into the academies. And so, therefore, we don't put the best product on the field. And he said, that's the problem with USA Soccer. And I, you know, Kevin was very passionate about it. He wanted to jump on. He walked in. He was like, I got a rail on Alexi Lawless. I'm like, come on. He doesn't get the outlet on Entertainment Tonight there. And, you know, he was very passionate about this. But he said, we're not going to get better. Like, it's the same result. Hey, you got to the knockout round. We get to the knockout round, and then we get knocked out. You know, the opposition is Mike Tyson. And that's part of the problem, is we tend to convince ourselves that, hey, this is just the start. Christian Pulisic said after the loss, hey, this is just the start. It's not. We keep starting at the same place. I don't want to start. I want to be, I don't know, maybe a mile down the road instead of the starting line once again. But it's not the start, because I don't see that. The other countries aren't going to go, let's let the United States catch up. That ain't happening. France is going to be dominating for quite some time. Spain is going to be. You know, Argentina. Even when Messi leaves. Yeah, Paulie.
5: And when casual fans are watching the World Cup and we're facing Belgium, and they say, USA has 350 million people, Belgium has 12 million. Why can't we beat a country with 350 million people over 12 million? It's the structure, not the population.
0: Yeah, and having these academies, and I get that. You see this with other sports, other countries. You know, Luka Doncic was probably in an academy at age 13. Joker was in an academy. Dirk Nowitzki in an academy. You're being raised to be a professional basketball player. And I think MLS, now this is according to Kevin Frazier, and his son, you know, plays soccer competitively in Los Angeles, that MLS is maybe stunting the growth of USA Soccer. That's according to Kevin. Yeah, Dylan.
3: Yeah, I mean, you see how big of business, like, youth, high school sports are. Anyways, IMG Academy in Florida, which is basically just a factory for kids to become professional athletes, sold to private equity for like $1 billion a couple years ago. So it ain't slowing down anytime soon.
0: We say good morning if you're watching on Peacock. Another beautiful day here, the American Century. They start for real tomorrow. We went to the pairings party last night, hung out hoping somebody would recognize us. We did look sad. I mean, I got to admit, we did. And I'm including me, that you're kind of going, well, no, hope somebody comes up and says hello. And then all of a sudden, Marvin goes, Doc Rivers. Hey, Doc Rivers here. I go, all right, friendly face. And then all of a sudden, Fritzy starts doing his Doc Rivers impersonation.
7: Come on, Jan, you got to give me 48. You got to help me out.
0: And then I see Doc, and Doc and Larry David flew in together to play in the event. They've been trying to get Larry David from Curb for a couple of years now. I don't know if Larry's going to stay. I'm going to guess Larry doesn't stay the whole weekend. I think he's going to probably be a one and done, because he even said, he goes, I'm playing ish. Yeah, Paulie.
5: Everything around Larry David feels like an episode of his show.
0: Yes.
5: Like, it feels like he could hit you with a golf ball and knock you out live on air, and that would be a Curb episode.
0: Ish. Yes, Dylan.
3: Yeah, I mean, even the fact that he was like, yeah, he's like, you never invite me to this thing. He's like, Larry, we have invited you the past 3 years. We've sent it to HBO. We've sent it to your house.
0: Yes, yes. They talked about that last year, because one of the people who put the event on, they're like, man, trying to get Larry, and we can't get him, you know. But we're going to try. We're going to keep on trying. And so when I saw him last night, it was like, holy, you're here. And he goes, hey, yes, yes, Marvin.
7: I do like the fact that the president of NBC Sports came up to us and he knew our names.
0: Yeah.
7: I was like, how do you know it? Oh, we're on the channel.
0: Yeah.
7: Okay.
0: You're on Peacock here. Yes, Todd.
8: Everything seems to be a painful inconvenience for Larry David, and I don't think that's an act at all.
0: No, I don't think. It's Larry is Larry. It's not an episode. It just feels like you're looking for cameras. When you're around Larry, you're like, is this an episode? Yeah, Paul.
5: The last time we had Larry David in studio, we were in California, and we all have headsets on, and you offer the guest headset or not a headset. He sat down and looks at us with our headphones on. He goes, I don't get a headphone. I want to be one of the guys. I didn't bring my headphone. I can't do him, but he was doing himself.
0: Let's see. Bucky in Notre Dame. Bucky is back. Hi, Buck. What do you have for me today?
9: DP, 6 foot. A very svelte 218.5. When you guys were at Notre Dame, I met everybody, and you guys talking about celebrities and going up to them and talking to them and stuff. Well, I'm in Legends, that bar restaurant right next door to you guys, and I go in there, and Marvin's there. And I'm right next to Marvin, and we're looking at each other. Hey, how's it going? Blah, blah, blah. We wash each other, you know, we wash hands. We walk out, and we're talking and this and that. You guys get done. We meet you guys in line afterwards. And Marvin's right next to you and Seton. And Marvin's like, hey, this is Bucky. I just met him in the bathroom and stuff like that. And Seton says, well, this must be a different kind of shake then. And I shook everybody's hands and everybody laughed and stuff. But, yeah, you guys were awesome. But I just wanted to call and say hey. And everything looks great out there. And have a great weekend and hit them straight.
0: Well, thank you, Bucky. We don't get to play anymore. We played on Monday, which was great. You know, we know the course. You know, we had our yardage books out. We're playing. I kept thinking at altitude, I'm going to be blasting shots, and it didn't turn out that way. I was not blasting shots. The altitude was not as forgiving as I thought it was going to be. Yes, Dylan?
3: Yeah, I mean, imagine the damage we could do if we got to play this course one more time with all of our knowledge that we have.
0: Yeah, yes. All right, the head coach of the Seahawks, Mike McDonald, will join us next. We're back after this, Dan Patrick Show. 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

0: People come up and want to see the Super Bowl ring, not knowing that you don't have your Super Bowl ring.
1: The funny one was like immediately after the game, they would ask for the ring. You're like, hey, man, there's a process here. You know, it takes a while. It's going to be in June, but it's awesome. It's in hiding right now in a safe spot. We won't say where it is, but I didn't bring it with me. My family's a little disappointed in me for not bringing it. But
0: do you have any input on the design of it?
1: You don't want my input on the design. I mean, you start asking me for design tips, we're going in the wrong direction. But we had a great process, you know, led by our president, Chuck Arnold, and Jody was a great part of it. And then the players had a lot of say in it. You know, we're going to those guys. And I'm really happy. It's pretty awesome ring.
0: But see, what I think I brought this up years ago. You can have that big ring, but you don't want to wear the big ring. How about a ring inside the ring? So then you could wear it out.
1: You need to talk to John Schneider because he was pushing for that idea. That was going to be part of the thing where you take it off and there's another ring inside.
0: Yeah, because you would wear
1: it
0: that.
1: It got a little wacky, but that was actually going to happen. It got down to like the one-yard line, no pun intended, but we couldn't we didn't pull it off.
0: How often have you looked at the Super Bowl tape?
1: And you're not going to believe this. I've watched it once on tape during the draft process, and we still haven't watched the TV copy. So I don't know why. I don't know what's wrong with me or whatever, but we haven't. So it's
0: Are you worried there's a different ending here?
1: There is like a, I don't know. There's like a, just no pull to do it yet. I think we'll do it before camp starts, but I'm interested to watch the commercials. I know that's kind of a weird thing, but it's like to watch like how the flow of the game with commercials, and that'll be cool. So,
0: but what would you glean from watching the Super Bowl? Like, what would you take away?
1: Like the TV copy?
0: Yeah, that could help you this season.
1: Well, it's going to be tricky because we start with the Patriots. You know, so I'm a psycho data guy where I need numbers and tendencies and, what's the data telling me all the time? So now there's no data. So it's, you know, what's going to be their counter to what we did? You know, how do we kind of take the next, evolution of what we did and like where we at scheme-wise? So it's tricky. Those first games of the year are tricky when it comes to tendencies and how you call games, how you build game plans.
0: When did you lean on analytics? When did you go all in and say, this
1: well,
0: is the
1: future? Well, it always seemed that it was just made sense. It's like, why wouldn't we use the best information out there? You don't have to do it, but why would you be scared about things that are going to possibly help you? So why wouldn't you just lean into it?
0: But if they have the analytics on you, like, don't you cancel each other out if you both have the same analytics?
1: Well, sometimes I turn into Vince Vaughn on Wedding Crashers, like, am I interested? No, I'm not interested. Maybe I am interested. Now she's interested. You know, so that's what's going on in my mind probably 24/7. It's not a good place to be, but I think you're just starting with data, and then to me it's like, well, what's the best decision for the team? Is that it? Is that where the gut goes? You know, am I going off my gut here? Is it, how's the game going? You know, but like people that fight it, I just don't understand. Like, just relax. Why are you fighting? You don't have to do what the numbers say.
0: But how much is gut? How much was the Super Bowl gut doing something or based on analytics?
1: I don't think analytics drives our decisions. I think they support our decisions. Okay. And really, it's a starting point on a lot of things. But you have to go off the tape and you have to understand, like, how teams operate, and you have to have a great feel for your team. You know, when you're building game plans, it's not necessarily just doing it against the team you're playing. You're also trying to put your guys in position to do stuff that they can do well. And so, and then in game, you know, like we're deciding on fourth down, and you know, we have a game plan going into the game on how we want to handle all those situations. And then you know, you have to be able to adjust.
0: He's Mike McDonald, head coach of the defending Super Bowl champion Seattle Seahawks. How often do people think you're Michael McDonald, the singer?
1: Every substitute teacher I ever had, without an exception, they would get to my name on the roll call list, Michael McDonald, and I'd raise my hand. Ah, I love your music. Doobie Brother. I'm like, all right, okay. Like, I've heard that. It's like, it's worse than Old McDonald at a farm.
0: Oh, you get like, that one too.
1: Well, that got old pretty quickly, but the Michael McDonald singer thing, it was every substitute teacher. It wasn't for, you know, my entire, you know, school career, but it's all good.
0: Who did you seek advice from going into the Super Bowl that might surprise me?
1: Well, I wouldn't have a surprise. I called John Harbaugh and I talked. He was great. Probably can't mention one guy that really helped us out that had some conflict of interest.
0: can we guess?
1: Sure. I don't know if I'm going to tell you, but go ahead.
0: Bill Belichick.
1: I'm not that cool.
0: Oh, yeah.
1: No.
0: You wouldn't have a phone call.
1: I've had a beer with Coach Belichick, and that was a pretty cool. That was a pretty cool day.
0: Okay. Who else would we guess? Kyle Shanahan?
1: No. But a lot of it was like, hey, there's a lot of. Like, I think one of the biggest themes of last year that we changed from year one to year two was, like, we need to stick to who we are outside the circumstance, but the Super Bowl is different, so you do have to, like, concede that the process is different throughout the Super Bowl, like the media and, you know, there's the things like halftime. And pregame and stuff like that, but that's the way we framed it to our team, and frankly, for me, for a guy that hasn't been to the Super Bowl, it simplified it. You know, it simplified things. It took pressure off you of that you had to do everything right, you know, and you got to be perfect all week. It's like, no, just relax, take a deep breath, let's go be us. You know, different setting, but let's just go be us and, not, you know, not worry about all the extra stuff.
0: What'd you talk to Belichick about when you had your beer?
1: His son was coaching at Washington. So we did the coaches clinic, and I got the history of the NFL through Bill Belichick's eyes. And that was really cool. That was awesome. I was just sitting there like, you know, tell me more.
0: You don't want the beer to end?
1: It was a couple beers. It was more than one. Yeah, it was more than one.
0: But do you feel like you're a Super Bowl winning coach? I don't know when reality sets in for something as big as it is and how you're now viewed.
1: I'm not used to it. It doesn't feel like it. I don't feel like I've changed.
0: But you know, people will change around you because
1: I think you got to be aware of that. But it's cool to meet like people out here and you're like, that they know who we are and they know our team and, you know, that we affected them in like some way, which is really cool. So that's probably like that's a really cool like byproduct of it. But I don't feel any different. You know, I still have a year and a half old son that
0: he doesn't know anything.
1: Yeah. I got to make sure his diaper's changed and he's fed and he's not pissed off. He was I forget what hole it was, but he came out, ran through the ropes, grabbed my driver as we were walking down the fairway, and then I needed it back. So I didn't want to be the guy to grab it from him. And so I think Steph, my wife, ended up taking it from him. And he, like, you could hear his cry, like, two holes away, just losing his mind. I felt bad for a second, but it was great. It was really cool to see him.
0: Could you change a diaper before the play clock expires?
1: I've gotten pretty good.
0: Really?
1: Pretty good, yeah. Yeah. But it's also dependent on his attitude.
0: So, Paul, like, you need to bring out the baby and the diapers here. We're going to have Coach.
1: Is it a full blowout or is it a solid, you know? There's different types, you know, you got to evaluate it.
0: But having that escape, how important is it when he doesn't know anything?
1: Yeah.
0: And you could go home, you don't have to answer any questions.
1: Well, I get to spend more than 30 minutes now, you know, with him. That was a story last year. But
0: are you a grinder that you're going to be there all day, all night?
1: No, I can't. I
0: quality of life, man.
1: I just, like, I can't. I tell the team, like, if I'm making decisions after 9 p.m., like, we're in trouble, you know? So, and we get a workout in the morning with our crew, and then we put in a great day's work, and then we go home, you know? But now, like, there's a process you have to abide by that we have to do, but to spend all the time, like, with our family this offseason. Now, Jax, he's a year and a half, so, you know, he's got a personality and attitude, and, you know, he's got some interests, and we're trying to teach him how to talk, and it's so much fun right now. It's really awesome.
0: Congratulations. Thanks for stopping by, and I'll go back to quality of life after talking to Dick Vermeil many times about he sleep at the office. And Tony Dungy said that Chuck Knoll said, go home to your families.
1: Yeah.
0: That was important, and it is important. So quality of life, man, and being there with your kids, there's no substitute. I did second shift at ESPN for 15 years when my kids were all born. And you miss out on so much. Don't miss out on those little things,
1: man,
0: because you can never get them back.
1: Yeah, I appreciate that. The year and a half's gone by really fast.
0: Yes.
1: We got another on the way, so it'll be fun. Oh. Yeah.
0: Do you know what you're having?
1: A little baby girl.
0: Okay.
1: In December.
0: Samantha after Sam Darnold.
1: We do have a name, but we'll tell everybody.
0: Yeah, don't tell. Never, ever tell.
1: Yeah.
0: Thank you, Coach.
1: All right. Thanks, Dan.
0: For stopping by.
1: Thanks, guys.
0: That's Mike McDonald, Seahawks head coach. I really enjoyed talking to him, and I didn't know he was a fan of the show until he said, hey, whenever you want me, you know, how about during a bye week? And I'm like, okay. And he had a sense of humor. You know, he comes in jacked. Like, you know, these young guys, I mean, they're aware of how they look on the sidelines here. It's like referees. They want to be wearing tight fitting. But the quality of life is really important because, and he said a quote that I will remember for a long time. If I'm making decisions after 9 o'clock because I'm at the office, those aren't good decisions. There's only so much you can do. And then all of a sudden, you know, it's a paralysis by analysis there. And I think that's the important part with these coaches. Dick Vermeil would sleep at the office. I don't know if it made him any better. John Gruden would get in so early in the morning. And I remember he said, hey, I'm going to be here at, 6 in the morning. Call me. And he'd be there at his desk. Quality of life is so important because you have to have that balance. And if Chuck Knoll, the great Steeler coach, is telling his coaches, go home, be with your family. You have to have balance in your life. Yeah, Paul.
2: I like the part where you guys were talking analytics because he's described as the analytics guy. But he said, we use it. We use it a lot. But we don't base every decision off it. We sometimes use our gut.
0: Yeah, and I think that that's where you lean on it because it reinforces what you already believe in. Instead of, I got to open up a notebook and go, okay, what are we doing here? Okay, it says this. In the moment, that's not how it works. You know, analytics doesn't really know what's the feeling here. How does somebody get banged up? You know, the weather condition. Like all of those things, that's where it comes back to what is your gut feeling and trust your gut feeling. And I think sometimes we have lost that in sports. Yes, Tom.
3: I thought that was very refreshing to hear that they're not handcuffed by this analytics, that these coaches actually can be coaches. And just because this says what you have to do on every play in every situation, I'm not going to do that every time.
0: Yes, Dylan.
4: Yeah, I would compare the analytics thing to like cooking with a recipe where it's like it's you have your basically your guideline there, but you can kind of jazz it up and insert your own flavor into it as you see fit.
0: Well, speaking of which, if you're watching on Peacock, we're going out to the RecTech Grills. It's a Meat Friday. Good job, Dylan. I like that transition, the unintentional segue.
4: Who said it was unintentional?
0: I did. Our Meat Thursday, we'll unveil that right after this Dan Patrick Show. 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
10: One of the greatest things that I did on this show was create Meat Friday. And then it became Meat Thursday occasionally, and then a Meat Wednesday, and then it's a Pizza Wednesday, and then we hooked up with RecTech, and we got an unbelievable, well, there's a variety of grills that we use, but Chef Greg from RecTech came out, and I don't know what those Oreos are, but those Oreos are, I don't know how they work, but they work. So what are they wrapped in bacon, Dylan?
11: Yeah, so it's an Oreo wrapped in bacon, I think dusted with rub and with sriracha on the inside.
10: It works.
11: It does.
10: I don't know how it works. Like the other stuff, the lobster that he has, I mean, the other stuff, I understand that. I looked at that Oreo. Fritzy was like staring at the Oreo.
12: You're like, go ahead, take one. I know. You're like drooling on the
10: I know. I said, go ahead, take one. Yeah, Paulie.
13: Dan, you may have missed this. We were behind you. But Dylan and I, when we saw the crab stuffed lobster tails, we hugged each other and said, we made it. I don't hug many people.
10: All right. So I mentioned that Austin Reeves tomorrow, Steve Young tomorrow. We hope to have the WNBA commissioner, Kathy Engelbert, on as well. And I saw Nate Bargatze, the great comedian. I was on the putting green over here goofing around. He jumped off his cart, ran over, gave me a big hug, and he might join us later on. There are just so many moving parts here, so we're trying to, well, just tune in, you know, that we'll have on. Yeah, Marvin.
14: You know, coming here, you just see that people might not be on the show because of time restraints or whatever, but they still want to see you personally. Almost like Jason Kelsey, Steph Curry last year. That's the first time when I saw him up close. I was like, oh, he's tall. Like, he's legit 6'3". And he was sitting down, and we're walking by. You know, he's dapping everybody up, and he sees you, and he stands up. So it might not, you know, I don't want to, you know, I can't join the show. I don't want to, but I want to see you personally.
10: Yeah, and look, Steph Curry and Jason Kelsey are probably the two biggest ticket items here. I mean, the Jason Kelsey stuff is remarkable because a couple of years ago, he's just a future Hall of Fame center. And then, all right, his brother is a future Hall of Fame tight end. Then all of a sudden, his brother is dating Taylor Swift. And then all of a sudden, Jason Kelsey is in People magazine as one of the sexiest men. And then his brother marries Taylor Swift. Now you cross over. Now you're in another world that you're so unfamiliar with. And I think, and Kevin Frazier mentioned this, Kevin, the host of Entertainment Tonight. Like once you go over there, when moms, grandmas, daughters, then it's different. There are more little girls screaming at Jason Kelsey than anybody else. A whole different fan base here. Yes, Dylan.
11: Yeah, I mean, Jason Kelsey's wife has become incredibly famous. Yeah. Like, there's layers to it.
10: And they are, everybody is on lockdown. Anybody who went to that wedding, like, you can almost, I don't want to say fear in their eyes, but they're like, I can't really talk about it. Even Jason. I said, you know, how'd it go? Man, yeah. I said, okay, did you cry? He goes, yeah, I cried. I cried at my brother's wedding, and I don't think I cried at mine. And then I thought, I don't want to ask you any more questions. I don't want to make you uncomfortable here. And that's what it felt like I was doing. Yeah, Paulie.
13: And we have an interesting history with Steph Curry as well. I just looked it up. If you'll remember this, Dan, we had him on August of 2014, and you asked him, who's the best offensive player in basketball? He said, me. And it caused quite the stir because he averaged 23 the season before. And people were like, Steph Curry's full of himself. Steph Curry's saying he's better than LeBron at offense. He won the next two MVPs after that interview.
10: Yeah, and he had the confidence in himself to say, yes, I am a better offensive player than LeBron. And looking back, he was right. Even though LeBron's the greatest scorer of all time, Steph Curry at the time was like, yeah, I'm certainly a better shooter than him. You know, LeBron's always been a great scorer. It's not a great shooter. There's a difference. Like Russell Westbrook could score, he couldn't shoot. There's just certain guys that, you know, Allen Iverson, I didn't think had a great shot as much as Allen Iverson could score on anybody. Ray Allen could shoot better than almost anybody, but he wasn't getting the same, you know, kind of 30 points a game. Reggie Miller, you know, there's a lot of guys who can shoot. And I don't know that's kind of an interesting question. I don't know who I'd ask it to. Would you rather be a great scorer or a great shooter? Yes, Marvin.
14: But if you're Ray Allen and Reggie Miller, they both had the ability to score 40 and 50 points. So they might be in a different category than, say, somebody like a Steve Kerr that was just specifically there to just shoot open jumpers.
10: Dylan?
11: Well, does being a scorer in this scenario mean like you're taking it to the hoop and like
10: yeah.
11: So I mean, I guess three-pointer you get more longevity if you're a good shooter.
10: Yeah, I don't know. It just dawned on me that I always wanted to be a shooter, but when you think about being a scorer, that means, you know, LeBron, it doesn't look pretty. You know, the jump shot's not pretty. Bronny has a better jumper than his dad, but LeBron can get to the hoop as well as anybody who's ever played the game. And even Michael Jordan, you know, second that. He co-signed where he said, look, if I played him one-on-one and he gets me on my hip going to the right, I can't stop him. And here's one of the great defenders of all time. Yeah, Paulie.
13: It does feel like scorer means you have multiple shots. Things in your offensive arsenal, like Jalen Brunson, there's not one thing to defend him on.
10: Yeah, I would consider, yeah, he's kind of both. He's a little bit of a hybrid that he can shoot, but he. I would look at him as a scorer. Yes, Marv.
14: I think the one seed, to Jalen Brunson's point, is Kevin Durant. Great shooter and great scorer.
10: Yeah, that's a great point. James Harden has a great shot.
14: Yes,
10: and
14: sure.
10: He's a scorer as well. Toilet paper's a foul, brown card issued. Dude Wipes, extra large, wet, and built to close out the game properly. Send a free 10-pack to a TP user you know at dudewipes.com/brown card. Final results of the poll question there, Dylan.
11: Yeah, Dan, more impressive, David Wells' drunk perfect game or Doc Ellis's LSD no-hitter. 67% say David Wells. And do you prefer surf or turf? 75% say turf.
10: David Wells is here. That's why we brought up
11: yes,
10: the poll question. Brian in Indy, let me try you again there, Bri.
15: Hey, Dan. Hey, you guys were talking earlier. Hey, Dan. You guys were talking earlier about some, you know, awkward celebrity interactions. I have a best and worst happened to be athlete interactions. And first was I was probably about 25 years old going to a Jiffy Lube to get my oil changed. And the only other person in that dining waiting room was Dallas Clark. So it's just me and him, and I'm racking my brain thinking about what to say. And if I say anything at all, my brilliant line was, so you get like free oil changes and stuff?
10: Well, sometimes you have that awkward question. You can't help it. Thank you, Bri. Short on time here. What'd you learn today, Todd?
16: Now that their teammates, Kyle Hamilton, is glad he doesn't have to try and tackle Derrick Henry.
10: Dylan.
11: You can wrap an Oreo with bacon.
10: Marvin.
14: NFL coaches love this show.
10: Paul.
17: Mike McDonald, jacked.
10: Todd, what did I learn?
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10: 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One more item. 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
10: A lot of things used to be, including boxing's heavyweight champion and how that relates to college football. It is Chuck Oliver Show on a Thursday, and we're talking college football and a little bit of boxing, but mostly college football. Graham Coffey's going to join us from Dog Central. Georgia has recruited a freshman, Zyke Helton, who's, I think, talented enough to start at right guard. That could be the case, or maybe they need him to. We will start there and work out. And little Drew Bobo in the

0: of it. Okay, let's talk about the guard. So we'll move out from there, and there's all kinds of important things for Graham to comment on, and boy, does he know it. Hour two, Spencer Holbrook, Truist reporter for Ohio State. That's an on-three effort. Letterman Row is where you can get him. Spencer Holbrook's going to join us, and we're going to talk mostly the – I've been doing this. I think media days is kind of my tilt. Been talking offense up till now, and I keep telling folks, and we'll get plenty of time. We'll talk defense. And so, like, next time I have Drew DeArmond on, we'll talk Bama defense. Like, that's what we'll do. Well, I hadn't talked to Spencer in a minute. And we're going to talk Ohio State offense and Arthur Smith and just an unbelievable passing attack. And we don't even know who really Chris Henry Jr. is yet. Oh, yeah, I know him yet. No, we hadn't seen him play, not at the college level. And whatever a guy who can go to Ohio State and start at wide receiver as a freshman, whatever he did on a high school field is irrelevant. It has no point being brought up. The takeaway is it was good enough for Ryan Day to say, come to this school, this program, and I think you may start. And he is, as far as I know. So, oh, yeah, and then there's Jeremiah Smith. So just so much fun going on. But, you know, if it's Arthur Smith, he wants to drop you in a wood chipper. He wants to run. And the NFL, he was a head coach for the Atlanta Falcons, and he was OC in Pittsburgh. And so you do have a boss there. And you got to do what boss says. The boss wants it pink, it's pink. I mean, I'm telling you, that's the only way it works in football. If you sit on the side of the table, you do what the guy at the end of the table says. If you're at the end of the table, you say it once. Like, it has to be that way. So when Arthur Smith was actually in charge himself, it was, I mean, universal rave reviews about his advanced run concepts when he was an NFL head coach. And in the NFL, the only thing that, well, you got to make them choose. Are they going to defend the run or the pass? No. The only reaction from the defense, the only question they're asking themselves when you face an offense who is determined to run the ball all afternoon in the NFL is, hey, why do they keep running the ball? And your teammates, I don't know, just make the tackle and let's get off the field. Arthur is unbelievable in his run concepts. And that's not how you win. That's not the NFL I watch every week. That starts and ends with quarterback. And so it's great that you can just maul people. And I mean that. That's legitimate. I do. But it's great you can maul people on the line of scrimmage and just blast away at 4 or 4.5 yards a carry. Ain't how you win. Even on like a week-to-week basis, that's not how you win. So in college, oh, yeah, it can be. And I dare anybody say, you know what, we got to commit another man to the box. Do you? Do you? Because, like, are you playing with the Canadian roster with, like, 12 over there? Because that means that you're going to put some kid who's a sophomore in accounting at Purdue, he's going to be lined up on Jeremiah Smith single. Probably not. So a lot of fun stuff to talk about with Spencer Holbrook. Heath Klein himself. Let's see, 2 days, 8 batches of 8 coaches each day. Rich Rodriguez, talk about a man who is comfortable at his point in life. And I think his point in life is, this is my last stop. Do y'all remember where John Chavis was? His real final, he'd been at Arkansas. No, after that. I want to say, purely out of choice. He was coaching, I want to say, 8th grade linebackers somewhere around Knoxville. And I'm sure having a blast doing it. And he was doing it for no pay. He was doing it because he chose to do it and wanted to do it, et cetera, et cetera, et cetera. You see that happen sometimes. That's what's next for Rich Rodriguez. And he is kind of feeling it at Big 12 Media Days. He understands that he can sort of say whatever he wants now. And when a guy gets there, like Jackie Sherrill got there. Nick Saban got there because he won so many national championships. Jackie Sherrill got there through age and gruff and seriousness and all. Well, Rich Rod is there because he realizes, I've been at Jacksonville State. I've been at Arizona. I've been at my alma mater. I left them, went to Michigan, got run out, angered everybody at my alma, and now I'm back. Now I'm all the way back. And I've always thought he's a good coach. And his offensive concepts, obviously, they've evolved, just like everyone's has. But he's one of those really important figures from about 20, 25 years ago when things changed. So I like seeing him in charge of a – I hope he, you know, keeps all the P's and Q's together, that he doesn't run astray off the field. But I think that if that's taken care of, that program will get better. It really will. So we'll talk a little bit of Rich Rod and West Virginia, Utah, as they transition. And now they're Kyle Whittingham's at Michigan, not just retired or in media or whatever. They were there yesterday. Just a lot of interesting stories. Cincinnati, obviously, was in town as well. And that was enemy territory, to be sure. They're being investigated now as well. That, all right, well, tell us what you knew with Brandon Sorsby. So my suspicion all along, I don't know this, but my suspicion is the first step that we all see is that a law enforcement agency contacted an online sports book. And what we never got was, well, where did the law enforcement agency get that tip? I think it came from someone with a concern for the Cincinnati Bearcats. And they're angry, and you not only left us, but you're not even, you've told us to pound sand on the million. So if that's the case, and that's what made sense to me, but if that's the case, it would come back around to Cincinnati potentially. We don't know that, but that they were up there yesterday. And again, Brett Yormark, very, very funny in a couple of his his statements. He had a couple of boo moments. We'll talk about that as well. When I say that a lot of things used to be, including the importance of being boxing heavyweight champion, there was a time that if you were heavyweight champion of the world, it made you one of the most instantly recognizable and huge stars across the globe. And then Hussein Rockman happened. And I knew what a champion looked like, and I knew what it was supposed to be, and you know what you care, how you carry yourself. And I was like, good, bad, villain, nice guy, whatever it was. You could be a public menace like Mike Tyson, but he was still heavyweight champion of the world. You could be preacher man like Evander Holyfield. That still was like all this image. Everybody we know as heavyweight champion of the world. That was not Hussein Rockman. Hussein Rockman was losing to Lennox Lewis and caught lucky punch. He caught one square shot, and then he was champion for a few months. And then Lennox Lewis said, give me my title back, beat him like a rented mule. So about 2 years later, I'm sitting down, like, oh, yeah, there's a heavyweight championship fight tonight. And I'm turning on the TV, and I see heavyweight champion of the world, Hussein Rockman. I'm like, how is he champion again? This guy. So, like, at that point, it was done. Well, a lot of things used to be in the world of college football as well, including trips to bowl games being Christmas gifts. Fans would eagerly unwrap each year. I got Citrus Bowl tickets. I got Gator Bowl tickets. Fantastic. So we're heading over to Jacksonville for the Arkansas-North Carolina game, and you pack the place. And everybody would show up, including all the future first-round picks and draft picks and everybody else. And you'd have blood sport out there. There's nothing quite like a departing senior in his final game, especially on defense. He's out there scrapping, trying to make, like, one more play, one more tackle, one more. And that was the bowl game. I mean, you would saw just unbelievable performances. So you would get bowl trips as Christmas gifts that folks would unwrap and just lose their mind. It's the number one thing they wanted. Or a trip to the Independence Bowl. And if you were a fan like Alabama has a bunch of, then it was still Alabama, so you would treat Shreveport just like anywhere else. And at the end of 2006, that's what you had if you were a Bama fan, a trip to Shreveport. Now, Mike Shula wasn't coaching the game anymore because he had gotten whacked. But you got a trip to Shreveport at the end of the season, and you wound up losing the game, but you had to vacate everything on the slate anyway. So it was a year that, let's take this year and talk about something completely different. That's what it turned into. But you did have a chance to make a trip if you're a Bama fan. You go to Shreveport. The next year, you had a chance to make a trip, and it was to Jacksonville for a regular season game, and that was Florida State. And that's kind of nice. Like that Florida-Georgia thing, we're going to do it this year versus the Noles. Okay, we'll do that. And so Nick Saban, in his first year, that was a taste, and then throw him in the deep end of the pool. Because beginning the next year, literally, Saban shows up. He's got a lot of stuff to fix, including that textbook thing, which was part of the vacated win. Like, I'm gonna give Saban credit. He wasn't a cheater. not like that. I'm sure there were everybody has players who, you know, got the handshake or the envelope or the shoebox or the briefcase. But as far as the organized textbook scam coming, like, Saban's like, no, we gotta be clean. So beginning the very next season, after that trip to Jacksonville, Saban's like, let's go all in. And Alabama, that's when it started. Alabama fans got a trip to Atlanta to start the season. Then a trip to Atlanta to play for the conference championship at the end of the regular season. Then New Orleans. Well, the next year, it really ratcheted up. Back to Atlanta to start the season. Back to Atlanta for the SEC title. Then to the Rose Bowl for a national championship game. So there were no fan bases anywhere around America that you could look at and say, I feel for you. And the Bama fan base, I thought about them every single year. Oh, end of August, like right when I was like, oh, yeah, well, because I knew where my team was playing. And I knew every other big week one neutral site paycheck game, especially if it involved like a preseason number one. But I didn't really, there was no visual to go with it. Well, when I walk into the stadium and I'm looking around seeing all these Alabama fans, and I know most of them drove over and everything, like it's this huge, huge, huge excursion. And boy, do they show up. And then there was the SEC title game. And then there started being multiple rounds of playoff games. And I was like, there is no fan base in college football where you are swiping your Amex smooth, like if you're a Bama fan. Well, there may be a challenger to that now. And I will give credit. The Notre Dame Shamrock Series, it's going to happen again this year. It's the opener. It's in Lambeau, home of the Green Bay Packers, against Wisconsin. And it's expensive for fans. Where I give credit is, at least if you're going to charge me Hollywood prices, treat me like a star. And for the Shamrock Series, I'll give Notre Dame a lot of credit. They make that as special as they can. Whether it's from venue, whether it's the opponent, whether it's what they do with the uniforms, which if you hadn't seen this year's, wowzers. I mean, direct holding hands with the NFL and the Green Bay Packers for these uniforms. And Marcus Freeman with the video. Yeah, go watch the video. I'm not a Notre Dame fan. I'm a fan of this. So the week one neutral site paycheck games, because then Bama fans, after Atlanta, they're like, hey, let's go to Dallas. Let's go to Orlando. Let's go to, I think they had a Louisville thing down there where they just unloaded on Petrino. Just let's go wherever the check is. We're going to have a week one neutral site paycheck game. We're likely to have a trip to Atlanta to play for the SEC championship. And then, you know, we'll have title games out in the desert, down in Tampa, in the Rose Bowl. Amex. Well, Notre Dame, the Shamrock Series, if you don't know, they started this about 20 years ago, and it's been almost every season. It went away for a couple of years. And it was like actually leading right up to COVID. It went away. But it's back, and it has been back, and it's in a fun spot usually. And it's been in Soldier Field. It's been in Yankee Stadium. It's been in the Alamo Dome, if that does anything for you. It was at Allegiant Stadium versus BYU, which was always awesome to me. All right, let's have a game in Vegas. This year it's at Lambeau Field, so it's at a fun location many times. It's against a marquee or marquee-ish, a notable opponent. And the Irish come up with sweet new gear every single year. The game 2 months from now in Lambeau, no exception. But the expensive part. First of all, travel, because this is a Notre Dame home game. So there is travel involved that is not normally, because it's a home game, which is supposed to be at home. So that's money. It costs you. Here's the other thing. When you get a promoter involved, all of a sudden the tickets are way more expensive. Now, there's also a guaranteed payout. And Notre Dame, the athlete, they're walking away with pallets of cash. But you can go to the Purdue home game a lot cheaper than you can the Wisconsin Badgers home game that you're actually playing in Lambeau. Notre Dame home game in Green Bay. So the tickets, the sweet new gear. But I will tell you, if you don't mind being the latter-day Bama fan base, Shamrock Series, it all delivers. It all delivers, and it is going on this year. It's a huge week one game, if you can afford it. So it's back, and it's big news. And they released the uniforms late yesterday. I saw the video, I think, or maybe it was this morning. And the uniform's just fantastic. And there's all kinds of Green Bay Packers and Paul Hornig nods in there. It's just really cool. And it's costly. All right. We were going to take a short break, and we will hop into it next.
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0: I got out my crayon. I have marked my calendar. The Chuck Oliver Show returns to Harris Cherokee in Cherokee, North Carolina on Friday, July 10th. Now, that's when I'm going. It's so close. 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
1: It's always fun. That's always interesting. Energy sets you up a little bit. Talking about dollars and deals and contracts and lawsuits and business and all that gives you tired head. You don't like it. I think that it's going to collide again, however, with one story that, when did I see this? This was yesterday it came out. And we didn't talk about it at all yesterday, I don't think. But the clearinghouse for name, image, likeness deals for collegiate sports, the clearinghouse has rejected a total of $90 million in deals. And remember that it was based, it's mostly on, is this fair market value? As in, is this a comparable dollar figure to what others in the same bucket of talent and stage and notoriety, et cetera, are getting. And the less you've done, well, the less you can kind of justify that. So that's part of it, is that this deal is way above market value. But there are also others where apparently there's no actual work detailed, because you have to tell them, I'm signing this kid for, let's say, $14,000. And for $14,000, he has to show up once a month and wait for an hour, and he has to sign 100 autographs a month, and he has to, I don't know, record a phone message on a 1-900 number. I was at practice today, and we really worked on the pass rush. I don't know. But here are the defined things for his $14,000. I say $14,000 because the average deal, because $90 million rejected, the name, image, likeness clearinghouse has also approved $355 million. And so the $14,000 deal, which is the average, $14,792. For the $355 million in total, it is broken down into an average of $14,792 per approved deal. And you total them all up and you get the $355. Because at $14,792, it's easy to say he comes by once a month, he signs 100 autographs once a month, he records our phone about pass blocking and practice, like whatever it is, he does it, and the clearinghouse says, all right, well, yeah, that could equal $14,700. This, folks, this is so obvious what's going on. The average, so that's the average of the deal that they approve, $14,700. The average deal they rejected over the same 61 days from May 1st to June 30th, those 2 months, the average of the deal they rejected was $51,593, which that's when you look at it and go, no, you're way overpaying for this. You're way out of line. The deal is not for a valid business purpose. Has to be defined. Like, you don't show us where he's signing autographs, where he's showing up, where he's recording the phone message, where he's sending out Christmas cards, delivering Easter baskets. You don't show us anything. And it does not include direct activation. That's the word. A lot of deals getting rejected are just these vague things that, and in the future, we have his rights for a period totaling somewhere down the road. Like, we're not, we don't have anything to tell you today because we're not purchasing his rights for today. We're purchasing his rights for 2035 or for any period between December of 2026 and December, like some future time. And that ain't going to work. So if you can't define what you're going to be using the kid for to pay him that $51,000, it's going to get rejected. The $14,000 getting approved.
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1: 9-6-71-6. It is where we broadcast every day. I appreciate y'all making that the truth. When you watch a game, like you sat down to the Sugar Bowl and it was Ole Miss in Georgia last year, I promise you, when that ball is snapped, it all looks organized and they're set for a second. When that ball is snapped, it turns into like the first 10 minutes of Saving Private Ryan in the next 6 seconds on the line of scrimmage. There is a drawn-up responsibility for everybody, including the running back, but it's the most instinctive position on the field. Run to daylight is essentially the play call, even though there's something I did with chalk, but it's run to daylight. For a lineman, it's different. If you don't take care of your job, like even if you're struggling and fighting and like chewing somebody's kneecaps off because that's all you got, you have to do your job. To play as a true freshman as a running back, yeah, you can do that. To play as an interior lineman in the SEC, folks, that ain't normal. And Georgia may have one this year. And I don't know if it's because of Zyke Helton or I don't know if it's because Georgia needs a guard. I don't know. I know someone who does, though. It's Graham Coffey from Dog Central. Graham, welcome to the program. How's your Thursday?
2: It's going well. Thanks, Chuck.
1: Let's talk about the interior line. And you were on the line there listening to everything I said. Running backs, I mean, you see so often they have the replay on TV and the color analyst is like, oh, what great instincts. He cut back and went somewhere he wasn't supposed to. Linemen can't do that. You've got to dig in and do everything you can. Talk about the interior of the line because Drew Bobo is going to be at the pivot. What about the two guard positions? And is this a Zyke Helton thing?
2: It feels like, you know, last year we just got done talking about Dontrell Glover and how rare it is to have a true freshman come in and start at a program like Georgia at that position. And we hear Kirby talk a lot about, you know, offensive line is a developmental position, and we're recruiting guys. Normally it seems like with the expectation of can we turn them into a productive player in 3 to 4 years down the road. So I was very impressed with Dontrell Glover last year. I think he'll be at that one at the left guard position. And I think Drew Bobo will be at center, as you said. And it does seem like Zyke Helton is going to be the guy at right guard. And, you know, he feels a lot like a Dontrell Glover clone a little bit, right? They're about the same size. They're both playing with a low center. They're both very athletic. But there's just, you know, it sounds like from what we hear, there is an intensity and consistency to his reps that they really like. And I think anybody who watched that Carrollton Buford state championship game last year, you know, you saw him tear that game up on the defensive line a lot for Carrollton. You kind of saw his athleticism. So I think they've got a lot to be excited about there. They do have some other nice pieces though that will compete with those two guys. I mean, Daniel Calhoun's a guy we've heard about for a long time. He's a very large, you know, fits the bill, 6'6", kind of 330 type guy. And they bring back Cortez Smith as well, who, you know, did not get the start when Drew Bobo was out at center for the Sugar Bowl last year, but kind of seemed like he was maybe having the edge on Malachi Tolliver in spring practice, who did get the start in the Sugar Bowl.
1: So a couple years back, Lawson Lucky shows up. He's a true freshman. They've got upperclassmen ahead of him, and Lawson's like, ain't nothing to me. He starts taking snaps, and he's producing. Is that going to be Caden Protho this year? And I'm unbelievably like a fantasy, a made-up deep tight end room.
2: Yes, I think it will be Caden Protho, but I think he's going to do that at wide receiver. I mean, you know, he is a tight end in our minds. He's a tight end in the minds of the recruiting services. I think at some point somebody's going to maybe move him to tight end, but it certainly sounds like he's going to play slot wide receiver at Georgia this year, which, you know, is you put tight ends in the slot too, and he is tight end size at 6'6 and 220 with – you know, 4-5 speed, right? He can do a lot of things. But I think because of the depth in that tight end room that you're referring to, they feel like they have the luxury of putting him at receiver where they are a little more unproven and they do lose a lot of production last year. But yeah, you have a tight end room with Jaden Riddell and Ethan Barber and Elias Williams and The list goes on and on. I mean, they really do have just an extremely well-rounded group of guys there with their skill sets and adding Lucky into that too. And it's going to be very fascinating to see how they use them, considering what they lost at wide receiver and just sort of some of the lack of experience at wide receiver. Like, I don't see why Georgia shouldn't be in two tight end sets all the time. And I think they got plenty of good reading three a lot. And until some other guys step up at wide receiver, I want to see how can they use that room to conflict defenses. I think there is a lot that they can do, and it'll be really fascinating to see if there's something kind of new and exciting that they install into that offense over the offseason.
1: Couple more minutes, Graham Coffey, Dog Central. Okay, I caught myself yesterday. I was talking about Ryan Coleman-Williams, and I used the phrase, he needs to do his job. And I was like, whoa, wait a minute. No, I was like, Chuck, he's 19. I was like, no, he got paid $1 million. He needs to catch football. London Humphreys, he kind of needs to do his job this year, doesn't he? Well, like, how much more are they expecting out of him? Because they have a lot of really good options, Canyon and everybody else. I love them all. London Humphreys, they brought him in specifically for a reason.
2: Yeah, they did. And, you know, I mean, he's still got all those tools that they brought him in for. I think he started to look comfortable at times last year. His blocking is really, really good, which, you know, was kind of a question that they had about him at times. But I don't know if it's what they had in other places or just kind of him not being totally featured in the offense at times, but it is time for him. Like, he is the old man in that room now. He's what they kind of bring back. He's a guy that plays every position, every receiver position in the offense and understands it all very, very well. And I'm interested to see what kind of season he has. I think he is talented when he hits the ball. We know he's fast. We know that he can do some things after the catch. But it'll be on him to, you know, kind of find that and establish that role early. And I think, like, this year, I often sort of excuse some of these early season games against these FCS teams or G5 teams, but I think this is a year where it is a little interesting to see what it looks like for Georgia in those first couple of weeks of the season. I don't think they're going to show the entire playbook, but I do think it's important that certain guys establish themselves and get off to good starts, and London Humphreys is one of those.
1: I know in Major League Baseball, there can be a roster that, like, predictably you look at and say they're going to grind their way to a really good record over 162, but they're not built to win in the postseason. I've heard that applied to Georgia, and I don't really know what that means. I look at the Notre Dame game, and I'm like, I don't know, don't give up the kick return and then block the kid on that one play where he hit the quarterback. Against Ole Miss, there were, like, two other plays. I'm like, all right, do that, and it changes. Is Georgia a predictably really strong regular season team that is not built for the postseason, or is that just kind of fitting the facts of the past 2 years?
2: Yeah, I mean, I think, you know, we take what happens and we shape our narratives based off of what happens. That's an easy narrative, right? It's, you know, oh, Georgia hasn't won a playoff game in 3 years now, right? And that's accurate. It's factual. I think, though, you know, you look at them when they played their best, I would think, especially last year, you know, like, getting a rematch scenario with Ole Miss is tough, and you got to go beat them, right? That's how it works. Alabama had to rematch you. That's just how football works. But I would have liked to see what would have happened with them against some of the other top teams in the country, because I thought that defensively they were playing really well. And I think you got to stay healthy in college football. But I look at this roster this year. They have 81 former blue chip recruits on their roster.
1: That's silly.
2: Nobody else in college football everyone else is 10 players or more away from that. And I just like where they sit depth-wise. I think they've quietly stacked a lot of depth. I'm curious who the stars are going to be. They need to have some star power to kind of emerge. And if they want to go on those 21 and 2022 type runs, like, you see some alpha type players emerge. You need Elijah Griffin to go out and play like one of those stud defensive tackles from 2021. But man, I mean, there's a lot of guys there that are really talented that if they hit their ceilings, good things can happen. And I think when you collect 81 of those guys, it gives you a really good shot. So we'll see, but we know Kirby Smart is shown that he knows how to navigate big games, big postseason games, and he's won two national titles. I would put my money on him over a lot of these guys who we keep hearing are going to go win national titles and continue to get in spots where they don't beat Georgia in big games.
1: This may not be literal, but because there's only one team that wins, but is Gunnar Stockton a national championship quarterback in college?
2: I mean, you know, nobody thought Stetson Bennett was a national championship quarterback until he was, right? Like, I think Gunnar is, I mean, it depends on everything around him, right? Like, I think if Gunnar plays like he did against Ole Miss in the first game last year, he is a national championship quarterback. I think if he plays like he did in some of the games late in the season, he probably doesn't win a national title, right? Like, I think that he has shown he's pretty good in the fourth quarter. His fourth quarter stats last year were very solid. I think he's willing to do, we know, pretty much whatever he needs to do to put himself on the line for his football team. I'm curious what it all looks like for Georgia with some of those things we were talking about offensively earlier with, you know, how do you use the tight ends? And how do you, I think Gunnar Stockton needs to get comfortable in the pocket for Georgia. I think the average fan, the average pundit talks about Georgia football last year like the offensive line was vastly improved, and they weren't. They gave up more quarterback pressures last year than they did the year before when Carson Beck was still there. Gunnar was just more mobile. But they need to get him comfortable. They need to get him playing on script from the pocket. He's very accurate. I think any quarterback who's very accurate gives you a high floor and gives you a chance. So we'll see. He's not a national championship quarterback till he isn't, but he's got a year to go. Prove it and see what happens.
1: Graham Coffey, this guy knows. Get him at Dog Central. Thank you for coming on, man.
2: Absolutely. Thanks, Chuck.
1: Graham Coffey, it's always a good conversation there. So, yeah, it's not a literal. Like Trinidad Chambliss, he's a national championship quarterback. I say that now, even though I watched them not win the title last year. He is. I don't know, Will Howard, is he a national championship quarterback? Well, he was. And sort of along the lines of what Graham said, it wasn't because he was out there just, I mean, slinging seeds every Saturday. It was because of a whole lot of other things around him. That may be the Gunnar Stockton sort of version of this. I don't know. But if you ask me about Trinidad Chambliss, it's a lot shorter answer, isn't it? If you ask me about Arch Manning, who hadn't achieved as much, but if you ask me about Arch Manning, then it's a much shorter answer. Sam Levitt, I've already seen him play like that, and that was 2 years ago with less experience, less age, less everything, less Cam Scataboo now, but like, you know what it looks like. Is he a national championship quarterback? There are some places you don't know. Faison Brandon, I don't know that yet. At South Carolina, Lenore Sellers, yeah. They don't have enough around him, but you can check that box with South Carolina, which is your wild card. You got a 50-touchdown quarterback potential. So that's the hesitation a lot of people have with Gunnar Stockton and with Georgia, is they're a team that is, with all that depth he just said, 81 players are blue chip, that over the course of the 12-game regular season, they are so well coached and so well prepared and so deep and so, all of these so's, that they win over 12 weeks and then they're in a healthier, deeper, better spot to go win on that one Saturday in Atlanta. And then you're playing just the best of the best and they've got game records everywhere and you've got good depth. So that's kind of the idea right now around Georgia is built to, and I don't know what I believe. I think that it was, I don't know, cover the kickoff against Notre Dame. And maybe, oh, look, Georgia was built to succeed in the, I think it was some individual plays. That's what I think. But I don't know that. Because if Georgia runs through the SEC again, they give you, I'm going to say a 10-2, and then they win in Atlanta. Now they're 11-2, and you get a bye, and they do all the things that Jordan, and then they lose in their playoff game. Well, I'm going to certainly say, well, if they would just covered the tight end on that one play, And if they wouldn't let Nate Frazier get walloped like that so that he dropped the football, like I could pick up on a couple of plays, but they still didn't make them. Joe Burrow, like I looked at it, I was like, yep, he's a national championship quarterback. So that is that's the hesitation. That is the trap door for a lot of folks when it comes to Georgia Bulldogs entering this season. All right, short break, and I will wrap up hour one next.
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1: He has brought attention to this league and excitement. But again, I think for what he's done, he doesn't seek attention. He's not doing. He's very humble in his meetings and in our coaches' meetings. He's not a grandstander. I have a lot of respect for him and what he's done, and really enjoyed being around him.
2: Chuck Oliver Show continuing on this Thursday. Lance Leipold, Kansas head coach. He's talking about his colleague, Deion Sanders. Head coach of the Colorado Buffaloes. And I know that there was, you know, a cinder block on the scale. You have an NFL quarterback. You're playing college football with an NFL quarterback and then a Heisman winner at two positions. Literally every Saturday in 2024, every Saturday, Colorado took the field with the best pair of players that in that game. Nobody had a better pair of players. And when one of them's a quarterback, when one of them's a wide receiver who can also take away half the field on the other side. So it was a really fun season and got a lot of attention. And should have. He won at Jackson State. Again, there was a talent. Like, if you think Travis Hunter at Colorado had an advantage, folks at Jackson State, and it was more. It was an NFL quarterback at Jackson. So, 4-3, 11-2, 12-1. He strip mines the roster and then turns it from 4-8 into 9-4 the second season. Now, again, that's what you're supposed to do. You're supposed to have gargantuan talent advantages. If you do your job in recruiting, then you're going to have that some Saturdays. Well, he didn't have him last year, and he didn't have Jordan Seaton, and he didn't have a lot of his best players, but he was like everybody else, and he went into the portal, and they continue to recruit. I'm happy among everything else with Deion. First of all, he's declared himself cancer-free, and I've said, as long as the doctors are doing that, that's fine. I'm a huge fan of Deion. Have been since he was a rookie in the NFL. Huge, huge, huge Deion fan as a player. And then as a post-playing career business person, because that's what it was to him. Whether he was doing TV for the NFL Network, whether he was being a corporate pitchman for, was it NFL Network? Where he had the Cheetos dust on him. And I think Leon Sandcastle and like, oh, Deion's just fantastic. And then he decided, I'm going to be a coach. And we all laughed because football's different. And by the way, I still think football's different. Larry Bird, I don't know, had coached anybody anywhere other than schooling folks in practice. And Larry Bird's like, all right, I'm going to go coach the Indiana Pacers. Was it his second season as head coach there in the finals? And honestly, I just reached into the hopper of names that apply for dudes who have never coached, and now they're head coaches in the NBA. And they have some success. I just happened to pick Larry Bird. Baseball, same sort of thing. You ever manage? Nope, you're in charge. Okay. I'm in a World Series now as a manager. Like, if you're Don Mattingly, if you're Joe Torre back in the day, there are some guys who can just do it. And so you didn't work your way up. You weren't a scout. And then you weren't – like, in the NFL, though, it was always different. When you talk about the former player becoming the new head coach in the NBA or the former player becoming the new manager in Major League Baseball, that's a normal, regular thing. It was always dismissed as ridiculous in football, and I still understand the reasoning, and I kind of side with it less, but still side with it. Deion proved, and boy, he had a talent advantage. Deion proved that it at least is possible. Now, you may have to explain the context of the recruiting and the fact that I had some five stars and, you know, whatever else, but he proved it is possible. But a guy who, does he know football? Sure. But it's different being a coach. And it is. So he's proven that the sport, we said, it's different. It doesn't have to be different. somebody has a Heisman winner every year. Well, okay. That's what Deion had. Somebody has that every year. Somebody has, a lot of people have NFL quarterbacks every college football season. That's what Deion had. So it's not just like this description that explains only the success of Deion Sanders. Part of the reason I'm a big fan of Deion as well, it's something like, no, this never crosses our minds with Deion. He has, and I think he's the greatest NFL player in history. I've talked about that. He's the greatest corner, I think. He's the greatest kick returner, punt returner, I think. And he also decided he wanted to catch passes one year, and he caught more than any wide receiver on the Dallas Cowboys team. So we all know, you know, and he played two sports and all that. He has an NFL player's pension and an MLB player's pension. That comes in every month as well.
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17: It's hour two, Chuck Oliver Show, talking college football all across the network. 9 states and 71 sticks, been doing it since 2014. What a wonderful, wonderful blessing. Had a buddy of mine, an Ohio State fan last year, and just generally, our running game stinks. And I said, nah, your running game's just fine. And then as like those words are tumbling out my mouth, I realized your running game is just fine. That's the Ohio State version of stinks. Like, you're not supposed to be just fine in anything when it comes to football. I think running the ball last year, they were just fine. Ohio State's supposed to be way, way, way, way, way better than that. And so I know one way to kill an ant with a sledgehammer. If you want to get better running the ball, Arthur Smith can do it. I promise you. Let's bring on a man who can talk some specifics of how that could happen. From Letterman Row, it's an on-three thing. Spencer Holbrook. Spencer, what's up, brother?
0: thanks for having me. I want to know how I get the title of king of anything. So I'm thrilled to be talking to the king of college football.
17: Yeah, I think you just kind of call it. If you say it often enough, then like other people will start saying it.

0: as well. Let's talk ground game. I thought they were just fine last year. Ohio State's supposed to be better than that. Tell me about the best elements from last year that may be back, including Bo Jackson, et cetera, because Arthur Smith, he knows how to run scheme.
1: Yeah, I think the best thing that happened last year was they just found out that Bo Jackson was ready in year one. And then you expect a leap in year two. And then on top of that, like you said, they bring in Arthur Smith, who everybody in Atlanta knows that he can scheme up a run game, if nothing else. And I was a I'm a Steelers fan, and so I saw it firsthand the last couple of years that if you can't pass the ball, at least you can run it. And so I think Ohio State's idea is to marry the Arthur Smith run concept and run game with Ryan Day's acumen as a passing game coordinator. That's, you know, the reason that he got the Ohio State job in the first place. So I think that it can work. I think Bo's got to take a big step forward. He missed all of spring, as did the second running back in the room, but Isaiah West, just because of off-season procedures that are pretty standard in college football. But they do feel like they're going to be able to have a better push in the run game this year, not to mention the fact that they bring back four starters along the offensive line, which the offensive line, as much as, you know, recency bias, everybody thinks that they stink from last year because they struggled against Miami and Indiana. Those were the two best pass rushers in college football. Nobody was good against them. And, Ohio State struggled in those games. But through 12 games, they only gave up six sacks, and they ran the ball pretty well. So I think there's a lot of optimism there with the run game, and you just got to go out and put it on the field now.
0: Give me a little word about Jacoby Jackson, because I've seen him produce in a big-time conference, and he has moved on like plenty of kids have. What's the idea for Jacoby?
1: I think short yardage, he could be really good. He's a powerful kid. They really liked what they got out of him in the spring. With, like I said, Bo and Isaiah being out, he took on a much larger workload than I think they expected him to in the spring, and he kind of wowed some folks there. You know, they obviously had seen the tape too, but he kind of wowed them with his ability to take on that workload. So there's a lot of excitement about what he can do in this run game, but I think his role might be defined as a short yardage back, just because, you know, is he going to take carries away from Bo and Isaiah? I have a little bit of doubt on that, but I do think that he can definitely help them as a veteran presence in the room, because, you know, as many carries as Bo got last year, and as much as Isaiah was starting to find a role toward the end of the season, those guys are still really young players. So, you know, I think Jacoby can definitely carve out a role, if nothing else, as a veteran presence, but certainly in a short yardage capacity.
0: Yeah, it turns out there's still only one football. Well, along the same lines, because I know Jeremiah Smith, he gets to eat. Chris Henry Jr., I've heard nothing except he's the next one, or he may be the now one as well. What are the expectations for the true freshman receiver?
1: Well, I think if you asked me in the middle of the spring, I would have told you that maybe we could temper those a little bit and he would be a contributor, but not a guy who they can depend on, just because he's a freshman, he's still learning the ropes. And as easy as Jeremiah Smith made it look, it's not that easy to come into the Ohio State receiver room and make an immediate impact. Well, then everybody got a splash of cold water on tempering those expectations, because he had over 100 yards in the spring game and looked like an absolute animal. So, you know, then the hype train just starts right up again for Chris Henry Jr. I think that he can help this team come this season. You know, the outside receiver depth chart is a little interesting, and I think that he could carve out a role as maybe Jeremiah Smith's understudy, and just, that's the best guy in the country to learn from, I would say. So if you're going to, you know, put him behind Jeremiah, and when Jeremiah needs a breather, you can bring on Chris Henry Jr. at 6'6" and 220 pounds and run him out there and see how he does. I think that's a pretty good proposition to have, and it's a good way for Chris, I think, to work his way in rather than just be thrown into the fire and told, hey, you have to go be an All-American right away. And I think it could work out best for both parties. I'm excited to see what Chris can do, but I'm still intrigued to see if he can match, you know, what he did in the spring game up with, you know, some of the expectations now that are on him.
0: The defense, well, just defense in general from Ohio State. I mean, you just shake the tree and NFL kids fall out of it. But talk this year's defensive line in particular, and just the depth there, because they're being touted as the number one defensive front in the Big Ten, maybe. But talk Bo Atkinson a little bit as well, because I thought he'd be a stud last year, and he still hasn't really planted a flag for this year, has he?
1: Not really, but I think, you know, they were really, I would say the word would be surprised. Based on what he did last year, I think, you know, just trying to get his feet under him at a place like Ohio State, we don't like to talk about it, but it is different even than a place like North Carolina, other Power 4 programs.
2: Oh, absolutely.
1: So I think just getting his feet under him and learning the ropes at Ohio State was a big thing for him last year. Second half of the spring, he was really, really good for the Buckeyes. And maybe that was because both the first team tackles were on the shelf and he was going against the backup offensive tackles. Or maybe that's just because the light came on. And that's the Ohio State way of saying, like, hey, you finally are understanding why you're at Ohio State. So I do wonder if maybe he could carve out a role. As for the rest of this defensive line, it seems like, you know, James Smith and John Walker, two transfers, one of them being a former Alabama five-star, they're going to have to take on a big role alongside Edric Houston, who was probably going to have a breakout year last year until he got hurt in the first day of spring or of fall camp. And then by the end, by the middle of the season, he was finally healthy and looked really good, but he only had a half a season to work with. At full strength, they love the interior. I don't know how deep it's going to be, but they love those top three on the interior. And then bring in a guy like Kenyatta Jackson back as a fifth-year former five-star who still has the world of potential, and they're just, you know, going to make sure that he does everything he can to reach that potential. There's a lot of excitement about this defensive line. I don't know if I would say best in the Big Ten just because of I look at what Oregon brings back, and that's a serious, serious group.
0: Oh, yeah.
1: But I definitely think that it's probably top two or three with Oregon and Indiana.
0: Quay Rousseau, you going to be a ball player?
1: Yeah, I think he's going to have a role. I don't know what kind of role. He's. I don't say this as like a comparison because the other guy that I'll say was a top, you know, however pick and a first round pick, but he kind of reminds me a little bit maybe of a poor man's like Reuben Bain, just because he's shorter, the arms are a little stubbier, but he's just really quick and gets off the ball quick. And the term sawed off kept coming up, just, you know, the fact that he's a little smaller, a little different, and a little twitchier than some of the other defensive ends that Ohio State has had and does have on this roster. So I think there's some intrigue there. I think they're curious to see how his training camp goes. He's definitely going to have a role. You know, does he start opposite of Kenyatta Jackson? I don't know that right now. Or does Bo Atkinson take that? Or does a second-year guy like Zion Grady take that? I don't know, but I do know that they're excited about what Quay can be. He hadn't reached the full potential at Alabama. But in Kalen DeBoer's Alabama, I think there's reason to wonder if whose fault it is if guys aren't reaching their full potential. I think Ohio State feels like they can get a lot out of Quay. I just don't know if that's going to be in a starting capacity or as a complementary piece.
0: So in the old version of the Big Ten, you know, back before the most recent expansion, Ohio State was one of those teams nationally that I would look at and somebody would say, have you seen their schedule? I was like, I don't care about their schedule. No, but the game's on the road. I was like, it's Ohio State. I don't care. I care this year when I look at the schedule.
1: Yeah.
0: At Texas, at Iowa, at Indiana, at USC, you host Oregon, at Nebraska, and then, of course, the thing with Michigan. Holy smokes. It really jumped out to me because I caught myself. I was like, I normally don't pay this much attention to the schedule of Ohio State.
1: Yeah, and it's, you know, the games that, obviously there's games that pop out, you know, at Texas, at Indiana. But the other ones, I think, are just as scary for Ohio State. And, you know, I know there are some people in your listening network who will probably think going to Iowa is not that big of a deal. Iowa stinks. But it's the same people who think going to South Carolina and Auburn is really tough, and that doesn't seem to be the case. So Iowa is one of the toughest places in the Big Ten to play. And I don't know if that game's going to be at night. If it is, I think you just hold on to your butts if you're Ohio State. If that game's at 3:30 or noon, I still think it's going to be really tough. But that is a daunting place to go play, especially a week after they've got a home game against Illinois, which isn't going to be exactly easy because Brett Bielema's kind of got that thing working now. They go to USC on Halloween. I think that could be a really interesting spot. And then the one that I'm interested in just because the circumstances, they go to Nebraska the week before they play Michigan. The week before the Michigan game is never an easy game for anybody at Ohio State just because of how much they concentrate on that game. Then you're going to have a sold-out Memorial Stadium with a Nebraska team that's probably going to be around bowl eligibility fighting for that. And that's just the spot where the Buckeyes are kind of going to have to lock in and just get through it. And so this road schedule is probably the toughest I've ever covered. And I've been doing this since 2019. So not too long, but it's definitely a road schedule that'll make you look two or three times at it. And it goes beyond the obvious, the Texas and the Indiana game. It is, there are three other road games on there that just kind of make you wonder how the Buckeyes are going to do on the road this year. It's going to be really fascinating to watch.
0: One final question about Ryan Day, because I was laughing whenever it was a few months ago, or maybe a month ago, when the big push, you know, publicly, it's everybody against the SEC. We want 24 teams. And somebody said, why would Ryan Day want 24? He's going to be in regardless. I was like, I think what Ryan Day does is I go along with whatever Petiti says, and then he goes back to watching tape or going back to practice. Or like, I don't think Ryan Day wants to get involved in that stuff. Tell me your take on him and commenting that, yes, 24, now back to practice.
1: Yeah, I think one of the things about Day is that he's one of the faces of the sport now, but he doesn't really – I don't know if he doesn't want his opinion to carry a lot of weight, but I don't know if he's super intrigued about sharing his opinion on everything. You know, I go back to, you know, Nick Saban always had something to say about college football, and it was good because he's the face of the sport. You want him to be front-facing and have these deep opinions. And I think back to the NIL conversation where he said, is this what we want college football to be? Or the spread offense where he said, is this what we want college football to be? Ryan doesn't really seem to be intrigued in getting into those kind of conversations.
0: No.
1: He just kind of wants to coach. And he understands, like I said, that he is one of the faces of the sport. So he has to talk about it. And so if he's going to be forced into an answer, he's going to say, yeah, I think we do want 24. Probably because he saw that Texas lost to Ohio State last year, went 9-3 with a really tough schedule and didn't make the playoffs. So, you know, could Ohio State be in that exact same situation this year? Maybe, potentially, and then Ryan Day could be saying, yeah, we should be in, and if we had 24, we would be in. So there's a couple different lanes that I could see him wanting 24, but there's also part of me that just wonders if, you know, he's asked about something, he gives an answer that he thinks might satisfy the masses, and then he moves on. So he's a really interesting guy to cover in just that he really likes to talk about football. So, yeah, we'll see where his opinion goes from here, but there is part of me that wonders if he's just kind of, yep, the Big Ten wants this, so we'll go with what the Big Ten wants. I'm not sure where he lies on that exactly.
0: Spencer, it's always a wonderful combo, man. I appreciate you making time again. Thank you.
1: Thanks, guys. Always appreciate you guys having me on.
0: Yeah, that was Ryan Day. Again, his response was, you're 24, and now I'm going, it was a real short statement. Future thinking. Like, that's a good way to describe Nick Saban and his conversation. He was always, when it was college football, his conversations about college football, not the game this past Saturday against Mississippi State or coming up this coming Saturday against Florida. When he would talk about the game of college football, he was always future thinking. Ryan Day is not future thinking. I can't remember a whole lot. He said, you know, the future of the game. Nick Saban, it was always flying out of his mouth. And that's just not Ryan. And that, by the way, that's fine. That's not Kirby Smart either. It's not. It's Dabo. Dabo's very future thinking. And he swims upstream on a lot of things as well. And so there are guys who are uber successful in this sport, and I'm wondering if part of the path to that success is Kirby putting the blinders on. I can't change this freight train right now, so I'm just going to take care of my job. Ryan Day, whatever Petiti said, yeah, I agree. All right, my job. And he doesn't. He'll give you an opinion about his team or whatever. But as far as future thinking, Ryan Day? Nah, not really his thing. And that's his right as well. All right, short break, then back. And remember, bottom of the hour, got Heath Klein coming up live from Big 12 Media Days.
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1: On this here Thursday, July 9th, Media Days, they are underway, and Heath Klein has attended the first one of major proportion. The Big 12 out in Frisco, Texas, Dallas Cowboys facility. Heath Klein's been there the past 2 days. Got to speak to both batches of 8 coaches as they brought them through, and also got to see, from what I saw, like Monster Energy, they were everywhere. The logo was everywhere, including they had a display. Have you ever been to like a car show, you know, that like a little elevated rotating stage that like the car model is on? They had 4 models wearing Monster Energy bodysuits looking extremely bored, but they were taking it all in, and they had music playing and Monster everywhere and all the media attending. I think they got a hat and like a can of Monster or a voucher. Like it was Monster. And for their $20 million, which the figure wasn't announced originally, not at first, and that was kind of ferreted out, the length of commitment, I now believe it's 1 year. I think this was the season's about to start. We can grab $20 million. It's not about a better deal. It's about $20 million or no million. So he's been out there, and then we got ACC next week and on from there. Speaking of Brett Yormark and his performance out at Big 12 Media Days, there were 2 interactions there that really kind of stood out to me. He's the conference commissioner, and you got to be better. You just do. There was a really odd interaction with him and a Texas Tech, I'll say, media personality. And it's a guy who covers Texas Tech, and if you have a laptop and bandwidth, then you can cover, I could cover Washington State if I wanted. And so, named Sean Dillon, he covers the Red Raiders. And he began sort of a extended question that included the tortilla ban from Texas Tech and how Oklahoma State has a tradition that hasn't been banned. And then he brought up Sorsby, but you haven't sued Cincinnati. And so it was a long, long, long. It reminded me, if you remember the general Norman Schwarzkopf in Desert Storm, there was a press conference and he was being asked by someone. It's supposed to be a press conference where they ask a question, then, you know, the person gives an answer. And he said, "Is that a statement or a question?" That basically, that's what it turned into from Sean Dillon, who covers Texas Tech. And it was this very extended question about, you treat Texas Tech worse than you treat everybody else in the conference. You sued Texas Tech. You haven't sued Cincinnati. Like, that, it was this really unwinding question. So that was a weird start to things. But the part where the reaction became the story, and I had to find out who Sean Dillon was. I'm sure Sean Dillon doesn't know who I am. I had to find out. I didn't have to find out who Brett Yormark is. He's the commissioner of a power conference. And you can't look like he looked. This was the first part. He walked away from the podium toward the front of the stage because he was going to answer this question clearly. And then he didn't answer the question. Like, he got on his big boy pants. He's like, "Hold it." He grabs the microphone. He steps out front. "I want you to repeat that question because I'm going to answer it." And now it's this confrontational thing. And then he doesn't answer the question. Just really, really strange interaction with this Texas Tech media-ish member. And the question before that he looked really bad on, was his opening remarks. There was just a bunch of fluff and filler, and it's, "We're here, and it's the Big 12, and we're united, 16 strong." And he just, so a lot of fluff, a lot of filler. First, all right, questions. First question, Brendan Sorsby, this, that, and a third. And I told you yesterday, just the silliness of his response, this is not the time for that. I was like, well, when is it? Will it be after media days is over? It's not commissioner days. It's media days. But this is not the time for that. I think this is the exact time for it. It was created for things just like this. He says, this is the time to celebrate the Big 12. No, it's time to cover the Big 12 for the media. Not celebrate the Big 12. But that's what he started with. And so I would want to know, he said, if this isn't that time, when will it be? Should I get back to you week one? How about midseason? What about this, Brett? Have you thought that Texas, see, I still think Texas Tech wins the Big 12. I think they're definitely playing for the conference championship. I'll put it, and that's why this is relevant. This is not the time for that. Because of your conference commissioner, and if I'm right, Texas Tech is at least playing for the Big 12 title. Because of the conference commissioner, the time that this will come up, it won't be at media days in July when there are no games scheduled. It will be the days leading up to the Big 12 conference championship game. That will be the time. And I don't think this is the time for that. No, you can't say that in December too, because you said that in July when it should have been easy for it to be the time.
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1: And all the Monster Energy you can drink. That was the deal. There was a hat. Might have been a t-shirt. Here's your swag bag. I don't know, mouse pad, koozie. And here's a big 16-ounce watermelon classic. That was what Heath Klein was enjoying the past few days out in Frisco, Texas. Let's bring him on right now. Heath, how is your day going?
2: Doing all right so far. Just hoping to get out of here. The flight has been delayed, so just fingers crossed that eventually the flight does not get delayed. But otherwise, it's all good.
1: All right. DFW or Love?
2: Love.
1: Oh, good for you. Good for you. Good choice there.
2: Yeah. No. Two things I learned a long time ago. Dallas always use Love, and L.A. always use Burbank.
1: Well, you were at Big 12 Media Days out in Frisco the past couple of days. I was mentioning Rich Rod earlier in the program. I think they'll be better this year. They would have to, because they didn't just lose last season. When they lost, like, I think five of their losses were by at least two touchdowns. Like, you're getting hammered on Saturdays. That could have been a year zero. What kind of mood is Rich Rod in coming off that year, going into year two?
2: Yeah, it's interesting, Chuck, because it's clear that Rich Rodriguez kind of knows this is the last job he's going to have. It's not that he's so old that it's not possible, but I don't think anybody, I mean, he was at Jacksonville State before this. And there are people, even as he came back to West Virginia, who were like, are we really doing this? So I don't think he's going to flirt with too many jobs in the future. And I think that at this point, the Rich Rod brand is a little past the sell-by date for most places. So it's just interesting seeing him kind of just be the guy whose whole persona now is the "I'm going to let it hang out" guy. If you were, these men are not similar, but you remember Jackie Sherrill at Mississippi State?
1: How Jackie, I brought him up. Kinda, I swear to you, I brought him up earlier as an example of that. That's so funny.
2: That is exactly what I was thinking about, because I remember just Jackie towards the end of his run there would just say whatever he wanted to, and yep. It basically was like, what are they going to do to me? And that was kind of the vibe we got from Rich yesterday, just the guy that he's going to say whatever pops into his head whenever he wants to, and it was kind of fun, actually. I don't know how good they're going to be. He at least seems to think that they, one, just didn't have good enough players. He said, we get mossed. He was using terms like that. He's like, we have it covered, right? We got mossed. We didn't have enough athletes, so we got to go get better athletes. And so, he's being pretty blunt about some things. I don't know if he's got a quarterback or not that he likes better than last year. It's hard to imagine he wouldn't. So if he's got a quarterback, that offense, I think, still works as well as it ever did. They could be more fun this year. Last year was a hard watch, man. I was at that game they played against Utah, and it was ugly.
1: Oh, yeah. So funny you brought up Jackie Sherrill. It literally is his attitude that it reminded me of. All right, Iowa State. Iowa State has been relevant. You've had to pay enough attention to them in recent seasons, and it kind of got to be a regular thing. I believe Jimmy Rogers was asked for a credential at Media Days. Like, sir, I need to see your credential. Like, did you know Jimmy Rogers?
2: I knew the name, but I got to be honest. If you said to me Jimmy Rogers, the name that would have sprung to mind was the former Celtics coach that had the perm back in the 90s. That's the guy that would have sprung to mind.
1: Yeah.
2: Yeah.
1: Will they still matter?
2: No. No, I mean, people there got bored with Matt Campbell being good but never breaking through and winning the conference. We got to take the next step. They're going to find out how impossible that job is. I mean, look, Jimmy Rogers may be a very good football coach, but I would be, in the short term, extremely surprised if he can do anything with that program. Because, I mean, Ames has no advantages, Chuck. I mean, literally, they have zero. There's next to no talent in the state. You're not the premier program, even in your own state.
1: No.
2: There's nothing to speak of in Ames. I mean, they brag about the water. That's not a joke. They are very proud of the water that is available in Ames. It is supposedly the best tap water in America. I'm not sure on the recruiting sales pitch, Chuck, that our water is so good really lands quite as much as bags of cash. And they don't have that either. So I would be really surprised if Iowa State stayed competitive. Rogers got up there, he said the right thing. But the other thing is, too, Chuck, they're trying to transition. You know, Jim Haycock ran that defense forever and ran it really well. They're trying to transition now to a four-man front. So you're changing personnel. So you got some kids who are recruited that maybe aren't even a fit for what you're doing. For a lot of reasons, I'd be really surprised, at least in the short term, if they could do much. And literally, I had no idea what Junior Rogers looked like. He could have walked out and been 6'6" or 5'5", and I would have had no guess either way.
1: Yeah, I've seen coaches ask for credentials before, and I was like, I promise you it happened. Continuing with Heath Klein, Big 12 Media Days. No disrespect, Coach. Speaking of new head coaches, Colin Klein was there. He had his. Did you see his quarterback? Did you get to see Avery Johnson's flow?
2: Yeah, he's sticking with that look. He and Trevor Lawrence are making the long-haired quarterback thing work these days still.
1: Colin Klein is a new head coach that has no track record anywhere, but we all seem to know him a little bit. Tell me what your impression was, because running a program, and Kansas State's a big program in a power conference, like that's a different deal than Mike Elko will handle most of the big stuff.
2: Yeah, he seemed comfortable enough. I mean, I wouldn't exactly describe him as being carrot top on the podium, but he seemed comfortable enough. I've seen guys that seemed really out of place. He wasn't that. And the thing that keeps getting brought up with him is that it's kind of unique that you still have the two guys that brought you there and that you coached for between Klieman and Bill Snyder, that you've got them available to lean on, and that they saw what happened. People forget this name now probably, but Ron Prince was brought in. The former Virginia offensive coordinator was brought in after Bill Snyder, and it was just a disaster. Like nothing worked when he came in. And it's very clear that there's a thought there that, hey, we know what works at K-State, and we've got to make sure we maintain who we are and how we win at this place. And so he's acknowledged, yeah, I've got two guys that have done it that I can lean on and that I have a real relationship. It's not like, oh, you know, if you're John Sumrall, Spurrier's around and he'll be happy to talk to you. But there's a difference between that and I know you. I have a relationship with you. I've worked in the same staff room as you. And so the fact that Klieman did, by all accounts, apparently step away on his own, this wasn't a, hey, we need Colin here, so you need to get out of the way type of thing. I think that there's a lot of faith on that whatever bumps in the road there are for a rookie coach, he's going to have more of a guide to it than most.
1: Okay, so Sonny Dykes, it was weird, man. They picked up the furniture, the whole staff, everybody moved across town to TCU and then played in the national championship game, like boom, right out of the gate. Everybody thinks he's stumbled since then. Do we realize he's gone 9-4 each of the past two seasons? And I'll give him credit, Heath, for whatever this matters. He's figured out how to get his kids keyed up for a bowl game. And God bless him for whatever it matters. But TCU, they're in the running every season, it seems, to a degree in the Big 12.
2: Yeah, the interesting thing with Sonny Dykes is that obviously they changed the coordinator. They bring in Samus from UConn to be the coordinator, and he really emphasized that he feels like the turnovers are the single issue that they've had that was the biggest problem. And he's talked about this before with Josh Hoover and said, look, we expected Hoover to be back as our quarterback. But at the same time, he was talking about the fact that Samus, I guess, at UConn in the last 2 years combined, they had 5 turnovers. And I didn't know that, but apparently one of the things that attracted him to Samus is just the idea his offenses protect the football. And Dykes appears to be of the belief that the main reason that he hasn't been at the Big 12 title game, hasn't been at least in contention to get back to the playoff, is that they just haven't protected the ball well enough. And so can you change that in 1 year? Is it as simple as the way these guys are going to be coached and the way this guy calls plays will make players protect the ball that didn't protect the ball well enough in the past? Is it just that easy? I mean, maybe it is. I don't know. But that was the thing he really seems to have focused on. Obviously, turnovers are always a big deal, but that 5 turnover stat as to why he brought him in. Chuck, I've heard a lot of reasons for people to bring OCs. I don't know that I've ever heard specifically a coach say his offense doesn't turn it over. That's why I like him. I like that. That was clearly a big selling point for Sonny Dykes.
1: All right, last guy, Scott Satterfield. How much of the warm fuzzy was he? And did Brendan Sorsby come up when he was in the big room?
2: Not too much. The biggest thing with him, he told reporters about apparently that four, I guess they said four schools contacted him before and said the Tech was one of them. I guess Tech denied that to Yahoo. No, of course not. Yeah, sure. Okay. You bet. Satterfield's always been a guy who's willing to say that. Like, he's been a guy that called out tampering when he was at Louisville. You remember there was the kid Harold that Bama came and got at wide receiver. He complained about it. So he's one of those guys, along with him, Narduzzi, a couple of others. There are not that many, and obviously Dabo sort of took it to the next level. But there are not that many guys who will call out other schools by name publicly for tampering. But in his case, he did allude to that. The thing with Satterfield, Chuck, is you just feel like this isn't going to work, and it hasn't worked all that well to begin with. There's very little enthusiasm for Satterfield. He's there until he's not, and it might be as simple as, does Luke Fickell get fired this year? No? Okay, well, then maybe you get another year, and if Luke Fickell does get fired, then maybe somebody says, hey, Luke, didn't work in Madison, but it sure worked here. How about you come on back? I put it this way. If you out of all the guys on the podium, if you had said, who's the one that's most likely to not be here next year, it would have either been Dion, if Dion just health or otherwise decides, okay, I've done this, time to do something else, or Satterfield. I think they would have been the clear-cut two guys that people would have said would be the least likely for different reasons to be back. Colorado's not firing Dion, but Dion might have reasons to go. Other than that, I think Satterfield by far is the guy people looked around the room and said, yeah, I don't know that we're going to see him in Frisco next year.
1: All right, brother, what is the travel itinerary looking like? Do you have a prospect of getting home?
2: Oh, yeah, no, delays are annoying, but delay earlier in the day is not as big a deal. We don't have, like, bad weather here or anything, so I'd be pretty surprised if I'm not home and ready to go tomorrow.
1: All right, fantastic. We'll see you when it happens. All right, Heath Klein live from Big 12 Media Days the past couple of days, and again, Charlotte next week, then Tampa for SEC and et cetera. So appreciate him coming on, all the commentary there. Yes, Satterfield is very direct, very straightforward, and now that at least some of the focus or questions or the opportunity to attend something like Media Days, where all the media gathers and have these questions asked, I was looking forward to his directness. He's not much of a sugarcoater. So, and he's also not really popular in some places where he's been. He's won to a degree. And again, he knows the game, he can coach, he can recruit, he can do all these things. He's just kind of his own person. And everybody, as Heath said, at Cincinnati, you realize this is not a long-term thing. They realize the same thing at Louisville. That's just kind of what he does. So where he is now, Cincinnati, versus a year from now, I don't think he goes into media. I don't know if he steps back to be a coordinator. I know that he's already been in the game now long enough that he has accumulated money, but there's always more out there, especially what they're paying today. So with Scott Satter, I have no idea what his career holds ahead of him, but I just don't think it holds much in Cincinnati after this season. All right, short break, and we will wrap up next.
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1: Very pleased with the guys' buy-in, you know, and that's the staff, everyone in the facility, you know, buying into our way of doing things. I love the development during the offseason. Spring ball was very good. There's still competitions in certain position groups. Ultimately, we'll have these guys ready for September 3rd, and main goal is that the culture shows up on the field. The results at that point should take care of themselves.

0: And he was born in Salt Lake City. University of Utah is in Salt Lake City. Morgan's born there. Graduates high school, Salt Lake City. Goes to Utah as a player. When his eligibility's up, he becomes a GA, then a coach, then a coordinator. Now he's in charge. I will give him credit. When he talks about culture and the buy-in and what it means, this is not the awkward scene where I remember Jimbo Fisher, his first career game at Texas A&M. And I got to tell you, if you don't dig down on this one, if you hadn't been to a game out there or you're not really intimately familiar with how they do things, there is not, I don't think, for my money, anywhere in college football, there is not a home field, a home crowd, a fan base that is about as that is about tradition as much as Texas A&M. Tradition, this is what we do when this happens, almost choreographed to the like it. I don't think it exists anywhere like it does at Kyle Field. Well, Jimbo Fisher had never done that before. So they opened on a Thursday night and they're playing Northwestern State and they just tear them up. It's 59-7. And Jimbo afterwards is kind of figuring out, linking arms and doing the sway back, and he's trying to, you know, take part in it. And it was genuine because he hadn't done it before, and so it was kind of expected that it wouldn't look perfect, but boy, it didn't look perfect. And it looked forced, and I don't think that Jimbo's probably done it a lot or thought about it since he was there, but it's what you do after the game. Everybody links arms and you do this thing on the field. Well, he had to kind of learn it. It looked weird. None of that will happen with Morgan Scaly, but the one thing they have in common, like I said, because he's born in Salt Lake City in 1979 and has not left. He's left on individual days. He's never left. Born in Salt Lake City, grew up in Salt Lake City, went to college in Salt Lake City, then started working in Salt Lake City, and is still there today, and now he's in charge. So he understands the culture. There have also been missteps, plural, multiple. Not good ones. I mean, like noticeable things that for some people get you fired. And Scaly has made it through. So he's talking about buying into culture, and he knows what he's talking about. He also talks from the perspective of a man who has had a misstep or two. But that is a potentially great program. It's a program that had jumped up into the PAC conference at the very end, when its final season with all the quarterbacks it had, Penix and Bo Nix and everybody, it may have been as good as any conference in America, its final season. And so Utah had kind of graduated up to there, and then the PAC conference, the PAC 10, PAC 12, implodes. And part of that is because Utah looked at Colorado, who had looked at the Arizona schools, both of them, and everybody's like, yeah, we're going to the Big 12. So, boom, Utah's. So, that was supposed to be an advantage. If you've been in a real power conference and now you're going to the Big 12 without Oklahoma or Texas, that was the general reasoning. And honestly, the two programs that most folks looked at, Oklahoma State was already in the Big 12. So, we just said, well, you know, now you're taking out the two biggest obstacles for Oklahoma State. So, Mike Gundy and Oklahoma State, now that it's going to be just They didn't win a conference game either of those years. 24-25. And so Mike Gundy's not the coach anymore. So it wasn't Oklahoma, and I hadn't been to Utah either. And so Kyle Whittingham, I've never even heard stories of a coach at a real program that has accomplished. I've never heard stories like the power that was being taken away from Kyle Whittingham. He didn't have the ability to staff the assistants all himself. He wasn't going to have that authority to hire all of the assistant coaches. He didn't have the authority to determine the roster. He had to run things through Morgan Scaly. We're going to offer this quarterback from Albuquerque. And Morgan's like, I don't think so. And he would have the final say. How many times have you heard me say, if the coach says it, well, that's it. That's how it has to work. And Utah came up with a list of things just like that. You don't get to decide who your assistants are. You don't get final say on personnel. You don't. Almost like they were trying to force him out. Well, Kyle Whittingham knows how it has to work for it to work. And it's not that the head coach doesn't have any power. Even if it's the wrong decision, well, if we're all doing it, maybe it'll work out. So Morgan Scaly, he understands the culture. He absolutely does. 19th year as a coach there, after playing there, and then again, growing up, spending his whole life in Salt Lake City. So he's not a poser. He absolutely understands that culture. And a lot of times, it is a forced sort of something when you have a new coach somewhere, that they're trying to learn the traditions and the heritage and just even the sort of rote memorization things that you're going to do. Oh, yeah, after a score or after a win or after a road trip, or wait a minute, we ring the victory bell? Where's that? Or, whoa, there's a graveyard? At Clemson, there's a graveyard. There's a graveyard and there's a head. Okay, because they're ranked. And so Clemson's got that. You got to learn that stuff. And it's learnable, but when Scaly, literally, one day he was down the hall as the defensive coordinator, and then Whittingham says, nah, not for me, and maybe Scaly knew it was, next day he wakes up, he's head coach. So, completely new adventure for Morgan Scaly in Utah. Kyle Whittingham, he had taken over, do you remember for who? Urban Meyer. That's how far back stability, unparalleled success over those two decades, and now the DC takes over. It's the first time he's really been in charge. So he does understand the culture. He just hasn't been head coach before. All right, that wraps it up for this wonderful Thursday. Appreciate David on the ones and twos. Appreciate Heath Klein joining us live from Dallas, Texas. Also, Truest reporter for the University of Georgia. From Dog Central, that's Graham Coffey. He was on. It was just a super wonderful time. Spencer Holbrook joined us from Letterman Row to talk Ohio State. That's on 3. And then, again, Heath. For me, David, all y'all, everybody involved. 22 hours. Inhale, exhale, recharge the batteries, and we will all be back tomorrow talking college football right here, Chuck Oliver Show.
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Summer League has tipped off in Las Vegas. AJ DeBonsa getting the better of number two draft pick Darren Peterson, the Washington Wizards facing the Utah Jazz. But with respect to Summer League basketball, the biggest story in the NBA right now remains the whereabouts of LeBron James. The LeBron James sweepstakes continues. Pun intended, LeBron James could be a kingmaker in the Eastern Conference again. If LeBron chooses to join an Eastern Conference team, that likely turns that new team immediately, in a snap, to the favorite to win the conference. If it's the Cavaliers, that starting five might have the most high-end talent in the sport. Harden, Mitchell, LeBron, Mobley, Allen. You could say the same thing if he joins the 76ers. That would be the most fun option available, because that's the one team you circle twice and say, not only would you be the favorites to win the East, you probably are the favorites to win it all if you add LeBron to that mix down there, up there in Philly. If it's a second tour of duty in Miami, Giannis, LeBron, Bam, that would make for quite a big three. Think of the defensive capabilities that type of team would have. This is why LeBron, he is not willingly going to stay in the Western Conference. He is the most

0: calculated star in the history of this league. Maybe in the history of American sports. Think about everything we've learned about LeBron James over the last quarter century. How he's charted his path. How he's avoided controversy. Doing so in the social media age. He started the player empowerment movement. He's always charted his path. So here was Shams on ESPN saying that the Eastern teams, the Eastern Conference teams, were front runners. This is courtesy of the Stephen A. Smith podcast.
1: When I talk to teams around the league, when I do my research, the teams that continue to come up are Cleveland, Miami, Philadelphia after they got the Jalen Brown. Like, Philadelphia was not in the picture. And I think that's why this is somewhat a true free agency for LeBron James, because he didn't go into it with a calculation in mind, a plan in place. I look at it when I talk to teams now as kind of a hierarchy of Cleveland, Miami, Philadelphia. And then I think there's some teams on the periphery.
0: The other two teams in the mix, according to Shams, are Western Conference teams. But he said that the Eastern teams are the front runners. The T-Wolves and the Warriors are the other teams. But before we get to them, just think about it. LeBron knows how difficult the West is. His Lakers were swept by Oklahoma City, and that Thunder team lost Game 7 at home to the young ascending Spurs that are only going to be better. So don't expect him to join the T-Wolves. Don't expect him to join the Warriors. However, Steph Curry did make the case to LeBron, a public case, when asked about the possibility of those two forces uniting on the West Coast earlier today.
2: I don't have a percentage. It's kind of up to him. I feel like any place he'd call and say, I want to play there, you move mountains to make it happen. And I know we're in that boat as well. So the pitch is, you want to play good basketball, be around people that know how to play the game, hopefully, you know, raise our floor on our competitiveness this year. There's good golf in the Bay. But, you know, we're an organization that's been there. He knows that. And that's really self-explanatory. It's just a matter of where he sees himself fitting. And at the end of the day, that's up to him.
0: Yeah, our organization's been there. And we play good basketball. He also made a case that they have great golf out on the West Coast. That's been the weirdest thing, by the way, to follow the reporting. How much golf is factoring into this decision for LeBron? That's the latest hobby. Do we think LeBron's 12, or do we think he's in his 40s? What are we doing here that he's going to make his basketball decisions based on golf courses? Come on. In the end, LeBron is going to choose the Cavaliers. Relationships could be a difference maker. Cavs executive Brandon Weems, close friend of LeBron's. He's known the Gilberts forever. Not just the elder Gilbert, but his family. Meanwhile, we don't know if the Pat Riley relationship's been mended. And is there a noticeable connection? Something that connects LeBron to Philly? Other than Rich Paul saying, yeah, he likes Maxey. Okay. But does he like Jaylen Brown? And given how Jaylen Brown publicly handled the dynamic between him and Jason Tatum in Boston, and Joel Embiid being there, that doesn't seem to be a ready-made fit for him. Cleveland, it's the best basketball fit. Just look at the lineup. You have Harden, you have Mitchell, you have Mobley, you have Allen. There's one blatant hole in the lineup, the starting five. It's small forward. And then you could put Max Strus coming off the bench, add some more pieces to that. Unlike Miami and Philly, it would be LeBron's team in Cleveland. LeBron, he's the second greatest player to ever pick up a basketball. Of course he has an ego. And he's in his 40s. He wants to be catered to. And Giannis is the guy in Miami. Pat Riley just rolled the dice in a way with Giannis that he hasn't with any star. This might be the biggest roll of the dice that Pat Riley's taken in his time running things with the Heat. and Maxey and Embiid and Jalen running Philly, that's not LeBron's team. LeBron would immediately be the Cavs leader. He'd be catered to. Because what does Donovan Mitchell want? Or James Harden? Or any of these guys? LeBron won a title there. And that's his hometown. That would be, LeBron would be the ringleader again. And you know that that's something that would be a factor for LeBron to consider. But here's ultimately the question LeBron's trying to answer, probably. But we'll pose to you as well. Between the Cavaliers, the Heat, and the Sixers, those three that seem to be the front runners. Last night, Chams reported that the Nuggets were no longer in the mix, and he listed those three Eastern Conference teams as being the front runners over the likes of the Warriors or the T-Wolves. Between the Cavs, the Heat, and the Sixers, which team has the best shot at winning a title by adding LeBron James? 310-840-4910 if you want in. Between the Cavs, Heat, and Sixers, which team has the best shot at winning a title by adding LeBron? Plain and simple. This is Westwood One Sports Night. My name's Josh Graham. 300 markets plus across the country. So glad, however and wherever you're consuming us. You can watch us as well digitally. Let's go to Mr. Positive. Up first here, so let's make it a good one. Mr. Positive, which team in the East would have the best shot at winning a title if they add LeBron James?
3: Josh, baby, boom, shakalaka. I got to ask you real quick. Have all the positioned role players, the best ones, the biggest names, have they all been placed in their specific teams right now?
0: Mostly,
3: I can't think of
0: mostly,
3: anybody that's out there that, other than LeBron, that is not where they want to go.
0: Yeah, Giannis mostly, yes.
3: As you said, Miami?
0: Yeah, mostly, yes. Most of that's been sorted out. So what say you, LeBron, contender?
3: I would say that right now, because he is more of an assist person as opposed to gaining points, I would ask you, because he would be able to dispense the ball to various great players, who do you think that he should go to? Who has the
0: Cleveland.
3: Best?
0: I just said it. It's the best fit for him is Cleveland. And he'd be catered
3: to. And it's because
0: to
3: of his age and his level of playing. He's no longer going to be making 30 points a game. He's going to be shooting 20 points a game. And he's going to be having 10 to 15 assists and maybe a couple rebounds. So you still think they have the best shooters that would give him the opportunity to win the championship?
0: Well, okay. I appreciate thanks for the question. It's good to hear from you, Mr. Positive, as always. But I think he's going to be a Cleveland Cavalier. I think that's the best fit for him in more ways than one. To win a title, I don't think Cleveland wins a title with LeBron. So ultimately, if that is the only determining factor, what gives you the best shot to win a title, then it's Philly. Does that mean it works? Does that mean it's the best fit for LeBron? No. But that gives you the best shot at winning a title. So those it really is how you choose to answer the question. So let's go to Marvin, who's also in the state of Michigan. Marvin's in Detroit, 310-840-4910. Marvin, what say you on LeBron?
4: Man, I think that LeBron belongs nowhere other than in Philly. I think LeBron is going to be a best fit with Jaylen Brown, because Jaylen Brown's all around, you know. If you're looking, like he said before, LeBron's now more of an assist leader. You know, he's getting old. He's not going to be taking it to the rim like he used to. I mean, if he wants to pass it down low to somebody like Joel Embiid, everything's right there for him. It's set up for him. And you got somebody young like Tyrese Maxey at the top of the key. So I think he's best set up to get him a fifth ring there in Philly.
0: Do the egos bother you at all, though? Think about it. Joel Embiid, it's Jaylen Brown, who was talking about last year being the most fun he's ever played basketball when they lost in round one at home versus when he won a finals MVP the year before. How do you think Jaylen Brown's going to take it if some of the shine's taken away by adding LeBron to your basketball team? Just how do you think the chemistry is going to work in Philly? That doesn't concern you at all.
4: I don't know. I think Jaylen Brown needs to shut his mouth and maybe learn something from somebody like LeBron. LeBron has four rings. LeBron is easily top three all time. And, I mean, I think that Jaylen Brown needs to stop worrying about his ego and worry about getting a ring on his finger.
0: we'll say this. He does have a ring on his finger more recently than LeBron James does, and we appreciate the call. It's good to hear from you. And also, let's not forget that Jaylen Brown is right now the most paid player on the Philadelphia roster. So, kind of hard to tell that player to shut your mouth when he's the new guy, you want to make him happy, he's your highest paid player, and he's won a title more recently than King James has at this point. 310-840-4910 if you want to. Let's do one more. Let's go to Ryan. He's in Ontario. Ryan, what team in the Eastern Conference, if LeBron joins them? We got the front runner. Shams just told us. It's the Sixers. It's the Heat. It's the Cavaliers. If LeBron joins this team, they are contenders to win it all.
5: That's cool. I'm sick of the LeBron thing. Come on. Kawhi, we the North. We only have one basketball team. Come on. LeBron should just retire. His son sucks, too. Like, Bronny, go play in the G League, buddy. That's it. We the North.
0: I appreciate it. Thanks, Ryan.
5: We got Drizzy. We got Roni, baby. We got Justin Bieber. I'm sick of Taylor Swift. Bye, Felicia.
0: All right. There goes Ryan in Ontario telling us that we need to talk about the news of the day, that Kawhi Leonard is not a Raptor as of right now. So, I don't know. We the North? Are we sure? Because that trade's being held up until we get the investigation wrapped up. Aspiration and cap circumvention. Now, Toronto is being set up to be the biggest suckers in sports, where the Clippers put a statement out to ESPN today saying, oh yeah, now the Raptors, they should be on the hook for whatever punishment the NBA hands down, not the Clippers now. When the Clippers, allegedly, broke NBA rules to lure Kawhi from Toronto to the Clippers. And now they're saying, yeah, you can have Kawhi back, but you have to pay the punishment for the rules that we broke in order to pull him away from your title-winning team in 2019. So, there seems to be a lot that needs to be worked out on that front. You could chime in as well, 310-840-4910 if you want in on the program and on LeBron later this hour. As of now, before LeBron's decision, we got a top 10 list, the top 10 teams in the NBA. Through free agency, through the draft, top 10 teams in the NBA. We got that list. We'll get to it in just a little bit. But prior to getting there, there is an all-time NFL legend that was in the news today, and the headline might surprise you. That's next on Westwood One Sports Night. 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

0: Sports Night. Here's Josh Graham.
1: 20 minutes from now, the top 10 teams in the NBA prior to LeBron James's decision, which we're hoping to get sometime soon, but in every report they tell us there is no timeline on LeBron's decision. He's busy golfing. 310-840-4910 if you want in. The question we're asking, the Cavaliers, the Heat, the Sixers, they are the front runners. It seems LeBron is going to the Eastern Conference. Which team has the best shot at winning a title by adding LeBron? Teddy in Chicago knows. 310-840-4910. Teddy, what do you think?
2: As much as I don't like the Cavs, I think that's what home is for LeBron as an unbiased NBA fan. It just seems like the perfect fit for him. Get him a third stint up there in Cleveland and potentially bring home another ring. I mean, the Cavs, they got a stacked lineup, you know what I'm saying? And I think LeBron will fit right in there, and that could bring the Cavs to another finals run.
1: Yeah, and let's not forget, they were in the Eastern Conference Finals. Appreciate the call, Teddy, in Chicago. It's good to hear from you. So, D-Day, let's frame it this way to you. Is whoever LeBron James selects, assuming it's one of these Eastern Conference teams, going to be the betting favorite to win the East when he does so?
3: Hell no. Unless he takes the 76ers, hell no. You think Cleveland's better than the Knicks and the Sixers with him? They got no defenders on that front line. Put James Harden in a body bag.
1: Maybe the perimeter they don't, but...
3: Sorry, LeBron. Front line moving as you're coming down the floor. The front line with Donovan Mitchell, James Harden, and LeBron James. LeBron ain't playing good defense at 42. Donovan Mitchell at best is average, but even that's pushing it. And James Harden is ass.
1: Yeah, you're probably right. The Knicks and the Sixers probably would remain. But you know what's crazy about the Eastern Conference odds right now? Courtesy of our friends at DraftKings. So the Sixers right now are the betting favorite. The Knicks have, or actually that's not true. The Sixers have the third best odds right now, D-Day. Can you name the two teams with better odds than the Sixers right now to win the East?
3: Damn sure better not be no funky-ass Boston Celtics. I mean, the Knicks would definitely be one, and someone is getting their money stolen if Miami is number two. So please don't tell me it's Miami.
1: It's Boston.
3: Someone's getting their money stolen. That's disingenuous.
1: There you go. So we got our NBA rankings, top 10 rankings, that we'll get to in just a little bit. But, you know, to tickle D-Day just a little bit with a headline that comes from the nation's capital where he resides, it is breathtaking that John Riggins, number 44, wasn't already retired by the Washington Redskins, now the Washington Commanders. That the announcement came today that when Washington hosts the LA Rams, number 44 will be retired forever. How has this not already happened is a tremendous question that it just boggles the mind how we haven't already gotten here. He checks every possible box that you can imagine to check. Washington's all-time leading rusher. Seventh in the NFL career rushing touchdown list. He won Washington's first Super Bowl in 1983. Did so with maybe the most iconic run in the history of the Super Bowl. Certainly the most iconic in Washington history. The 43-yard touchdown run against Miami on 4th-and-1 to win the Super Bowl. Put the Super Bowl away. Inducted into the Pro Football Hall of Fame 34 years ago. And don't say it's because Washington doesn't retire jersey numbers. Because there are teams out there that do not do that. Dallas doesn't. The Raiders, they don't retire jersey numbers. Washington already has retired 7 jerseys. including some of Riggins' teammates. Art Monk, Daryl Green, Sean Taylor was a recent retired jersey number. The man they called Diesel should have already had his number retired. Here was Riggins referring to that nickname in the Commander's social media announcement video today.
4: Well, let's just assume for sake of argument that I am the Diesel. Well, a diesel is an internal combustion engine, even though there's no spark plug in it. It still relies on fuel. But with the fuel, once it gets injected into the cylinder and the compression starts, that it needs one more thing, and that's oxygen. You can't have combustion without oxygen. And I say this with all sincerity. The fans were my oxygen.
1: Pretty cool. John Riggins going into, well, he's already in the Ring of Honor. He's already in the Pro Football Hall of Fame. Going to have his number retired with Washington. Riggins, he's hardly the craziest example of a legend that hasn't had his jersey retired in the NFL. Here are a few to name. The Pittsburgh Steelers have not officially retired Terry Bradshaw's number. They already retired Mean Joe Green and Franco Harris. That's happened in the last dozen years or so. Nobody has dared to wear number 12 since Pittsburgh, since Bradshaw retired in Pittsburgh in 1983. Nobody has worn that number since then, so why not just make it official? Retire Terry Bradshaw's number while he's still here with us to enjoy it. Randy Moss's number 84 should be retired in Minnesota. Is there a more talented player to ever play for the Minnesota Vikings? Now, listen to what we're saying. Are there greater Minnesota Vikings? Probably. Fran Tarkenton. You think about the Purple People Eaters and Marshall. And you got excellent players that have played there. John Randall. But the Vikings went 15-1. And Randy Moss was the beating heartbeat of that team. The most talented player to ever play with the Vikings. Like, no, D-Day, nobody's more iconic than in Vikings history than Randy Moss is. Yes, no, maybe?
3: Yeah, maybe if you're a Vikings diehard, you love Chris Carter more, but it's nitpicking at that point.
1: What is your best explanation for why your Washington, your
3: best
1: hometown
3: explanation?
1: Washington
3: I can
1: Commanders.
3: Give you the real explanation. No
1: Tell
3: one was
1: the
3: getting
1: real
3: a jersey
1: Dan
3: retired
1: Schneider?
3: When Dan Snyder was there. Because one,
1: Except
3: Dan Snyder,
1: Sean Taylor to cover things up?
3: Yeah, Sean Taylor got his jersey retired because Dan Snyder went on this terrible tear. Whenever he had bad publicity, he would do something involving Sean Taylor. A silly little statue that was awful, retiring the number, then taking a picture with his family in front of porta-potties. So no one was getting their retired number during the Dan Snyder era. And then once the Harris team bought the team, they had a list that they went down because you can't just lump everybody together. If you want to make it special, you're going to have to kind of stretch things out a little bit because otherwise it's not. If you retire eight numbers in the same season, it's kind of goofy, isn't it? So they had to stretch things out a little bit. Could Riggins have been higher up on the list? Sure, he definitely could have, but they had a list. They went down the list.
1: Who's next on the list? Theismann?
3: Yeah, Theismann was like shadow retired, and then Dwayne Haskins asked to wear his number, and he said yes. Theismann's an option. Eventually, you can't retire like too many numbers because there's only so many numbers that guys are going to wear.
1: It's not like Washington has a ton of guys who've been knocking on the door other than Sean Taylor this century, though.
3: Well, the guys still have to wear numbers.
1: It's true. It's true, but... I mean, are we saying Riggins is the last one on the list?
3: No,
1: that's it?
3: No. I'm telling you that they had a lot of really good players that some are not going to make the cut. There's history here. So you're looking at Theismann, you're looking at all the Hogs. Like, are you going to retire all the Hogs numbers? Because how are you going to field an offensive line unless you're putting a guy with six on his chest out there?
1: I think you don't retire the number. I think you put the Hogs in as a whole. Like, it's not a number, but the Hogs go in there.
3: All of them are in the Ring of Fame.
1: They've already done that? Russ Grimm, Schlereth, all of them? Okay.
3: I mean, they have a giant mascot that's a pig to honor them.
1: Got this written in. Mark McGwire does not have his number retired by either the Athletics or the Cardinals. The Cardinals, that's crazy. Like, Barry Bonds is retired in San Francisco. Okay, he's got the stuff attached to him. That's fine. But are you kidding? You're the St. Louis Cardinals aren't going to honor Mark McGwire? What are we doing? Going to act like 98 didn't happen? It's one of the greatest Cardinals ever. Or is this the pretentious, no. We play it all the right way. Pinky finger up. We're the Stan Musial Cardinals. And we're not going to recognize Mark McGwire. So there are still some crazy examples of this in sports. But John Riggins, there you go. Kind of, it's still what you outline makes sense. It's still breathtaking that the number wasn't already retired, but not too late to do the right thing. A very cool announcement from the Washington Commanders. This was a big headline in college basketball. Sean Miller has built a Final Four roster at the University of Texas, and he's done it in a short period of time. Today, the number one player in the 2027 recruiting class reclassified up a year to join next season's Longhorns. Get ready to feel old. Marcus Spears Jr. Yes, the son of the ESPN analyst, former LSU Swag U. Marcus Spears Jr. He lives in Texas. Texas kid that's playing in his home state rather than joining his daddy's LSU Tigers. Spears is a 6'10 power forward. By the way, his sister plays for the Longhorns volleyball team. Spears joins five-star McDonald's All-American shooting guard Austin Goosby. So you got a big guy and you got a high-level prospect shooting guard as well. And Sean Miller is going to couple this top high school class with one of the best transfer classes in the country. David Punch was a force inside at TCU. Now he goes from Fort Worth to Austin. Colorado transfer. Isaiah Johnson was a scoring machine. He's at Texas. Plus, Texas is going to return a 15-point-per-game scorer in Matas Voikatitis, who's coming back. So you worry sometimes with these transfer-dependent teams. Hey, how's the chemistry going to work? A lot of guys coming from different places. But having that lifeline and having the heart of your team be still high school recruiting and bringing in top transfers to plug some holes and also having a returning player to maintain some level of culture, Texas checks a lot of boxes. Don't forget, this is a team that made a run to the Sweet 16 in March. And it was a surprise, considering it was year one for Sean Miller there, and Texas started the tournament in the first four. With Spears, this is a top 10 team in America now going into next season, and they're close to being a top 5 team. Watch out for the Texas Longhorns. Before LeBron makes his playing decision, we have assembled our first NBA top 10 ranking. After all the trades we've seen, after the start of free agency, after the draft, and that list is next on Westwood One Sports Night.
0: We know you're chosen for some football just like we are. NFL training camps begin opening in 13 days. And yes, we're counting. You're home for the NFL. Westwood One Sports.
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0: This note was sent in. While the Vikings have not retired Randy Moss's number 84, it was a more noticeable omission that Kevin Garnett's number 21 was not retired with the T-Wolves. That, though, is expected to change next season. Kevin Garnett returned to Minnesota back in April, and they surprised him by saying next season, number 21 is going to go into the rafters. 310-840-4910. Got a top 10 list, top 10 NBA teams right now, prior to LeBron James making his decision. This is post-free agency. This is post a ton of trades. We'll share that list with you in just a second. Let's go to Jason, who's in Maryland, though. Jason, you should know that behind the scenes on the show, all we've been talking about is the Baltimore Orioles, because I'm a diehard Birds fan. I hope we can find common ground on that front, given that you're from the state of Maryland. But what do you have for us on John Riggins getting his number 44 retired and retired numbers in general?
1: Oh, I think it's the right thing to do. I can't believe it took so long. But, you know, you're talking about these retired numbers. I wanted to know what you guys think. You know, we got to play a little imagination game here, but sticking with the NFL, if you want to say what numbers would you pick, maybe pick three players or three numbers that you would retire, not just for the team, but retire for the whole NFL. I'll give you an example. You know, I'm going to pick my boy Ray Lewis, number 52. You retire that one.
0: You're going to retire Ray Lewis across the NFL?
1: Across the NA, look, hey, baby, I bleed purple. You know,
0: why should the Let me ask you a question. Why should the Pittsburgh Steelers retire Ray Lewis's 52?
1: Well, I'm just saying, you know, there's certain numbers. You retire Jackie Robinson's number. I'm not putting Ray Lewis up there with them, but you get what I'm saying. I'm just saying, look, it's obviously hypothetical. It ain't ever going to happen. But I
0: appreciate the call,
1: Lewis.
0: And I love. Are we an Orioles fan? Are we an Orioles fan too, though? I hear it in your voice. I hear the Baltimore Orioles. I love it. So, are you in on Gunnar Henderson?
1: No, I was going to ask you what numbers. That was my question. What numbers would you guys retire if you had to pick hypothetically?
0: All right.
1: What number in the NFL would you retire across the league?
0: Gosh, man, you're giving me goosebumps. I appreciate the call because I love hearing the Baltimore East accent. It fills me with joy, just like watching the Orioles beat the Cubs earlier today. That's great. Love that. There's not an NFL player D-Day that we should be retiring the way that Jackie Robinson's 42 is retired or the way that we've retired Bill Russell. Unless you want to make the argument for Jim Brown and you retire 32. But other than that, don't see anything. You in agreement on that?
2: I hate league-wide retired numbers outside of the two that you presented.
0: Are there others?
2: There's been conversations about Jordan's 23 being retired.
0: Nah.
2: Like, I think that's the dumbest thing. I'm sure someone in New York had a conversation about Mariano Rivera's number being retired across all of Major League Baseball. That just, it's so goofy.
0: Well, I mean, I don't think it is a conversation that people were having about Mariano Rivera because his number was already retired. He was the last player allowed to wear that number.
2: I guess that's true. Yeah, he held that on.
0: Jackie Robinson. Yeah. So that was grandfathered in. So there you go. Think we're with you on that. That maybe the NFL, we don't really need to do that. Let Ray Lewis, on the other hand, won't even make white suit Atlanta jokes. Won't even have to do that on the Ray Lewis front. But go Birds, Ostros and Eddie Bose. Let's get to pre-LeBron decision NBA rankings. Let's do that, because got a top 10 here. Gonna be honest, the Toronto Raptors were number 10 on the list until we got the breaking news tonight that Kawhi Leonard might not be on their basketball team. So as of right now, since that trade isn't completed, we're bumping out Toronto And we're putting in the team that had the best record in the Eastern Conference this past year, the Detroit Pistons. It didn't go well in the playoffs, but let's not pretend that this isn't a team ascending with a young star in Cade Cunningham. And as of right now, Jalen Duren on the team, a young star too, with chances to improve this roster. Detroit, when you finish with the best record in the East, you're not worse than 10th as of right now. And there they are, number 10, pre-LeBron NBA rankings, pre-LeBron decision. Number 9, the Houston Rockets. This is a team that everybody seems to be forgetting about. Let's not forget, huge offseason acquisition, Fred VanVleet. Gets hurt right before the season starts. You got Kevin Durant. Like, this is a team that, frankly, just should run it back and not give it a second thought. All right, well, Reed Sheppard, ascending player. Thompson, ascending player. Şengün, Fred VanVleet, Kevin Durant is still... This is a good basketball team. It's a good basketball team that got hurt. And injuries derailed the entire thing. Houston, number 9 team in the NBA. Number 8, got the Boston Celtics here. Yeah, the Jaylen Brown trade wasn't great. But this is a team that still has Jason Tatum. And I still happen to believe Jason Tatum, even coming off the injury, is going to look like the guy we saw before. And you got championship pedigree all over this team still. It's Derek White. It's Peyton Pritchard. You add Mitchell Robinson, who just won a title. They needed some help in the post. They got it. Paul George, he showed some things in the playoffs. This isn't a title contender as currently constructed. Not saying they are. Just like not saying the Houston Rockets are. But are there 8 teams better than the Boston Celtics right now? Don't think so. Going to give them a little bit of credit. A little bit of due, a little bit of benefit of the doubt. Think they've earned that. Number 7, the Miami Heat. You got Giannis. And you got Bam. And you got hashtag Heat Culture and Eric Spoelstra. And I've loved Davion Mitchell since he was at college at Baylor, so I'm going to be a huge believer in his. I think with the core tenets of what Miami's put together, you give yourself a shot. And you take Miami right now slightly in front of the Boston Celtics, even though both those teams are kind of neck and neck, where it feels that they're a move away from being a team that could win the East. These are not title contenders as of right now. Number 6. You could say the same thing we just said about Miami and Boston in the form of the Cleveland Cavaliers. This is a team that went to the Eastern Conference Finals the year before that. Tremendous season as well, just didn't go well in the playoffs. You still have a lot of top-line talent all over this team. You still do have Donovan Mitchell, James Harden, Jared Allen, Evan Mobley. Can you win a title with this team? Again, probably not. But that doesn't mean you're not good. And there's a lot on this team to like. And if you add LeBron James to it, you move up even more. Cleveland in at number 6. Now let's get to the 5 teams that probably could win a title. The Denver Nuggets are at 5. And they're on the borderline here. But Nikola Jokic probably is the best player in the NBA right now. At least one of the top 2 or 3, obviously, in that mix. You still have that unstoppable pick and roll with Murray. You can't write off Denver. And re-signing Peyton Watson, that's good. They're one of the 5 best teams in the NBA. The New York Knicks are 4. Yeah, they just won the title, but have they gotten better? You're trying to retain things. You re-signed Jordan Clarkson today. You let Mitchell Robinson walk, obviously. Don't think that they've gotten better. They probably have gotten worse. And it's not like they're an overwhelmingly juggernaut type of team in the East. Don't view them that way. They were a team of destiny in the playoffs, thus okay putting them at number 4. Number 3, the Philadelphia 76ers. We talk about how Cleveland has high-end talent. Nobody has more high-end talent than Philly does right now. maybe across the entire league, certainly in the East. When you now have Jaylen Brown, Tyrese Maxey, Joel Embiid, and VJ Edgecombe. And you have LeBaron Filon, who you want to talk about pro-ready rookies. Woo-wee! He could shoot it coming out of Alabama. You added Dean Wade, which is a good add. There's so much to like on this Philly team. Like Bona, you probably need to get some more help behind Joel Embiid. And you have the opportunity to do so with how good this team is. Number two, the Oklahoma City Thunder. You got beat in the Western Conference Finals at Game 7 at home. Are you going to be a lot better than the team that beat you? Are you going to be better than what you already were? Probably. Chet Holmgren revenge season loading. Jalen Williams healthy. Maybe. It really is a two-team discussion of what is the top of the NBA. So they're number two, which leaves the number one team in the NBA, the number one team pre-LeBron decision, obviously is the Charlotte Hornets. That was just for Denton Day. Just audience of one. I mean, they won the Summer League title last year. Look at the record down the stretch. It's San Antonio.
2: Lost their best player, though.
0: Good point. Great argument. They did lose LaMelo Ball. Makes things tough. San Antonio, the Spurs, they're number one. D-Day, what objections do you have to this list?
2: Boston existing on the list is disgusting. I don't know how you look at that roster with Jason Tatum coming off an Achilles injury and being like, yeah, they're still good.
0: But, I mean, Houston's at 9. Cleveland without LeBron is, and James Harden is 6. Like, what, outside the top 5, you're going to have to, like, hold your nose a little. Like, who are you putting above these teams?
2: Orlando, potentially.
0: Oof.
2: I mean, if you want to give me Charlotte over Boston, I'll hand it to you.
0: Indiana was a consideration.
2: I can't knock Boston for trying to run it back with a guy on a bad Achilles and then be like, actually, I love Indiana. That would be not great.
0: Oh, that's great. Outstanding. Do folks still want in Baltimore on the retired jersey number? Is this someone making a case for Ray Lewis to be retired league-wide again? That'd be great. You know what? I'm going to use that as a tease. Let's find out if that's the case. 310-840-4910. Also, Vegas Summer League opened up tonight with the number one and number two picks facing each other. How'd they do? We'll tell you, and we'll react to it next on Westwood One Sports Night.
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0: This is Westwood One Sports Night. 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
1: Waiting with bated breath. There was a suggestion in Charm City, where I was born, from a caller that Ray Lewis, perhaps, should have his number 52 retired league-wide. Little bit of a homerdom pick, because right down the road from Baltimore, in our nation's capital, John Riggins, number 44, somehow had not been retired. It's going to be this upcoming season for Washington. And that's sparked some conversation. Was about to say in the DMV, but apparently Baltimore doesn't count. One of the dumbest things ever. Let's go to Corey, who's in Baltimore. Corey, are you about the second Ray Lewis's 52 being retired league-wide, or were you like me surprised that John Riggins, number 44, wasn't already retired?
2: Time out, my man. Time out. Now, I call up here enough to where, though, you should know, man, I am a diehard Colts fan, brother. So, no.
1: There you go.
2: So, that guy that called up about that, man, he's still smoking on that FIFA weed, still watching the World Cup, watching the United States playing Belgium. Dude, come on now. I mean, he is the greatest linebacker, but across the league, hell no.
1: Can I tell you something? My dad was the biggest Baltimore Colts fan there was. He was there at the Ghost to the Post game, the AFC Championship. I forget if it was 76 or 77, but Burt Jones, number 7, was his hero.
2: Okay.
1: And thus, yes, go Colts, go.
2: Yeah, hell yeah, you're all right, man. But besides the point, let's get back to the Commanders. As far as John Riggins, man, I swear for goodness, man, Dan Snyder just dropped the ball from that. So, I mean, that man is a Washington Redskin. Him and their offensive lineman, they call themselves the Hogs. Before they changed that name, every last one of them should have had that number retired, man. Them dudes were a beast, man. You know what I'm saying? They just dropped the whole ball on that right there, man. They should have retired them guys' numbers well before they came to Commanders. Now, for Baltimore.

0: Orioles, man, for the Baltimore Orioles. Oh man, my O's, my O's, man.
1: Talk to me.
0: Michael Lyons, man, I applaud him. Oh man, I applaud him, man. He brought us back from the depths of the deep blue sea, man. I don't know, man, but ever since, man, we made them playoffs and we did not win a game, man, it's like, man, he's dropping the ball, man. So I don't know.
1: I hear you.
0: But as far as Gunnar Henderson, man, he's still under contract. I'm a big fan of being under contract. If you're under contract, you're going to play that contract out. You're going to show me that you're going to be worth this so-called more than Shohei Ohtani. I don't know why these guys keep talking about, you know what I'm saying, he's this and he's that. He's in a slump right now. I don't know what's going on. I don't know if it's because he's engaged or he just got married. I don't know what it is, man, but gotta come up out of that, man. So he's still on the contract for what? I think for what, 32 or 30 or something like that?
1: He's under contract. No. It's sooner than that. I think it's the end of 28. And I appreciate the call, Corey. You got many lined up. It's so good to hear from you. But, Corey, I'll say this. The Orioles, if I remember correctly, had Manny Machado tear his ACL 15 or so years ago, maybe like a dozen years ago, and then they tried to act like the Yankees, hoity-toity, and say, you know what, we want to see how he responds to the ACL recovery before we give a guy a contract. No, you're the Orioles. Buy high, or buy low. Right? When things are bad, hey, that's when you start having the conversation, so that way the guy signs long-term. Gunnar Henderson's 25 and a freak. If you can extend him, do that. By the way, we have our pre-LeBron decision NBA rankings in. It's Detroit 10, Houston 9, Boston 8, Miami Heat 7, Cleveland Cavaliers 6, Denver Nuggets 5, New York Knicks 4, Philadelphia 76ers 3, Oklahoma City Thunder 2, San Antonio Spurs 5, number 1. That's our pre-LeBron decision NBA rankings that will change once LeBron figures out where he's playing basketball. And getting a lot of reaction to it. D-Day doesn't like the fact that the Celtics are in at 8 or are on the list at all. Let's go to Johnny, who's in Atlanta. Johnny, before we get to BDOT, most entertaining guest in sports talk, it's going to join us 15 minutes from now. What do you think about our list?
2: I got three teams I would like to replace three teams with. The first team I would like to replace is Detroit Pistons. You lost your second leading scorer in the playoff, Tobias Harris. You added Judd Collins, and you re-signed Kevin Herter. You lost Beach Stu. So guess what? You out of the playoffs. You need to be replaced by the team that should have put you out of the playoffs. Is the Miami Orlando Magic. They got a new coach, and they still got the same squad. So I think Orlando Magic should be there. The second team should be replaced was the team that Miami Heat. They only got one score. Bam is not an elite scorer. He is overrated at most. He should be replaced by my team. I ain't my team, but the Los Angeles Lakers. Don't forget, Luka is the MVP player. Don't sleep on Luka. And Walker Kessler is a walking double.
1: Who's their second scorer? If we're going to say Bam's not a scorer despite scoring 83, who is better scorer than Bam on the Lakers?
2: Austin Reeves is a legit scorer. Bam 83 is free throws. Don't lie to me. Bam 83 is free throws. The last team that need to be replaced is, I'm with what's name, the Boston, the Celtics. Let's get them up out of there. And I'm going to replace them with some team that what's name might like. Because guess what? Derrick White is not no Trae Young. DeVito is not no George. And then guess what? They just got AJ. They got Anthony Davis. They got the number one pick the number two pick last year. And then don't forget they just added Champagne from San Antonio, and they added a center, so they got a better bench. So my team is Washington Wizards, Orlando Magic, and the Los Angeles Lakers. That's my take.
1: D-Day. Is that right, by the way? Did they add Champagne? Appreciate the call, by the way, Johnny. It's good to hear from you. Or is that the other Champagne, the one that went to Pittsburgh that plays for Washington?
3: There are multiple Champagnes. Just floating
1: there
3: around.
1: There are.
3: Wandering around.
1: Yeah. So they didn't bring in San Antonio Champagne, though. That's not right, correct?
3: Let me double check.
1: Or is there a reunion of sorts? As you dig out that information, you know, let's actually talk about the main event in Vegas Summer League tonight. AJ DeBonsa, Darren Peterson. To understand why AJ went number one, you only need to watch the first quarter of tonight, and you won't be asking that question anymore. In just 9 minutes, AJ booked 9 quick points, 4 of 9 shooting, grabbed 4 rebounds, notched a pretty assist in transition. But since basketball is generally consumed through highlights now, he provided one of those. Oh boy. Late shot clock, AJ broke down a defender, 2-hand posterization, and he had a number of highlights in the second half too. Easily was the story of the night. AJ finishing with 27 points, 7 rebounds, had a couple of assists, had a block shot, couple of steals too. He did a little bit of everything, and that's what you want in your number one pick of the draft. While Darren Peterson struggled tonight, don't overlook what he did in the Salt Lake Summer League games last week. The first time he wore a Jazz uniform, 28 points against the Hawks, 4 of 7 from 3. He was even more impressive against Kamboozer's Grizzlies, booking a double-double, 25 points and 12 assists. He started slow, but you could see the burst, you could see the handle. He didn't quite get to 20 points tonight. He had 17 at the end of it. But still, you could see the handle, you could see the burst. He did get the 20. Sorry. He had 24 points, 3 assists, 8 turnovers. So we turned it on late. The 8 turnovers, don't read too much into that. Some guys dropping passes. When you watch Summer League, there are more guys who don't belong in the league than guys that do belong in the league that are playing in these games. And it's always important to remember that. But really, the big story surrounding both these teams and both these rookies is just how much differently success is defined for DeBonsa and Peterson, respectively. A week removed from moving off Walker Kessler, the Jazz, they're not good and they know it. So success for Peterson, it's going to be proving doubters wrong after the weird season he had at Kansas. In fact, he might have more to prove than any player in this draft, and it has to be statistics-based because you're going to get all these shots. As for DeBonsa, the Wizards, as Johnny was talking about, they expect to be a playoff team. You got Trae Young, you got AD. So for him, could you be a real contributor for a good team right away? That is what we're going to be following when it comes to AJ versus Darren Peterson. Did we find out the whereabouts of the Champennies?
3: The Champennies are still on the Wizards and Spurs.
1: Okay. So there was no Champagne.
3: They have
1: reunion.
3: Stayed put. Their roots are down, at least for now.
1: Got it. Getting to the Big 12 Conference. Just need a PR answer from Denton Day here. This week was a reminder that there is no reason to respect the Big 12 Conference in football. Like, definitionally, this is not a power conference. It's really the Power 3. We know the SEC and the Big 10 are who they are. But at least with the ACC, you got schools that can compete for national championships. Miami was in the national championship game. Florida State and Clemson won last decade. Virginia Tech just hired James Franklin. North Carolina, they're spending at least like contenders now. The Big 12, 1-8 in college football playoff games. 9 college football playoff games in a dozen-year span. That's nuts. That's embarrassing by itself. But if you go further, you got to go back to 1990 to find the last time a current Big 12 member won a championship, and that was Colorado sharing a championship with ACC school Georgia Tech. But the question is from a PR perspective. Brett Yormark is the commissioner of the Big 12 Conference. You guys be the judge. You can play the game at home. Which answer is more embarrassing for the Big 12 Conference? You knew he was going to be asked about Brendan Sorsby. That's been a black eye on the league. Texas Tech, tentpole school, went to the playoff last year, biggest spender. You had the Sorsby court thing. You had Cody Campbell putting his foot in his mouth. Joey McGuire. Don't get us started about the 30-minute video that had the board and all. So you knew you were going to be asked about it if you're Brett Yormark. Here was the way Brett Yormark decided to handle this at Big 12 Media Days this week, which is why we're talking about this now. It is talking season in college football. Here was Brett Yormark.
4: Let me start off by saying I appreciate the question. I appreciate other questions that are probably going to come forth today. Today's not the time to address that issue. Today is about celebrating the upcoming football season and celebrating our 16 schools. But I appreciate the question, so thank you.
5: Really do hope that Drake Toll hears this segment. Just don't know what's the most embarrassing part here. Even without Sorsby, Texas Tech being a sizable favorite to still win the league, even though they have no shot at winning a title without Sorsby, or that answer from Brett Yormark, or this next answer. Because the cherry on top, Monster Energy is now the sponsor of the Big 12. And what we mean by that is it is Monster Energy Big 12 football, Monster Energy Big 12 basketball, Monster Energy women's basketball for the Big 12. Purchase jersey patches, on-court and field sponsorships, football, men's and women's basketball. And they did so for the price of $20 million. So each school is going to receive roughly $1 million for this. That's it for all that that Monster Energy is getting. So, D-Day, you can answer the question after this. You have the answer about Sorsby. Is that more embarrassing than these sentences that came out of Brett Yormark's mouth regarding this partnership?
4: Monster Energy represents drive, edge, ambition, qualities that mirror our student athletes and the Big 12 Conference. Our multi-year partnership is a first of its kind, built on the right brand and cultural alignment. Monster Energy is the number one energy drink domestically and will take this conference to places it has not been before.
5: The floor is yours.
3: Well, I'm very excited to find the Big 12 and 7-Eleven for the first time. In fairness, I've never seen the SEC, Big Ten, or ACC in 7-Eleven, but Monster Energy is going to take them to places that they've never been before. The first one was by far the worst.
1: Hold one sec. Now that this is a fun game, what convenience store, or gas station, or grocery store does each conference most belong in? Is the SEC, HEB, or Buc-ee's?
3: Buc-ee's.
1: Okay. The ACC, is it Sheetz? Is that the answer?
3: The Big Ten feels way more like Sheetz than the ACC does. It's a personality trait.
1: No, I think Royal Farms might be more Big Ten speed. I don't know.
3: I like Sheetz more than Royal Farms. Sheetz is the GOAT. I've never been to Buc-ee's, but outside of the ones I've been to,
1: Food Lion is the ACC. Food Lion. That's what we got.
3: The grocery store?
1: Yes. Food Lion. We rock inside the Food Lion. That's where we're at. Get your VIP card out.
3: I'll give you the ACC Piggly Wiggly.
1: All right. So which one's more embarrassing?
3: I mean, the Sorsby stuff is more embarrassing because you knew that question was going to be asked. If you were a real conference with a real backbone, you would have had a really strong stance on it that would have shut all of it down immediately, and you didn't. And we kind of knew they were weak by the way they were handling things because a civil war almost broke out over Brendan Sorsby with states going at it, like legitimate states going at each other or threatening to legally. So this dude could play football. And for him to be like, this is not the time, when it is very much the time, because it's not like he speaks otherwise, is a very, very bad look. And honestly, if I'm the SEC and the Big Ten, and I'm thinking, you know, our conference is looking a little low, who can we go poach? Because they cannot beat us. They don't have a leader that is strong enough to stop from the next round of college football expansion.
1: Well, the sad thing is, they're a conference where I don't think anybody wants their schools. Maybe Texas Tech because they spend, but that's it. Like, what school do you want take a cut of your revenue pie from that conference? And that's, again, why you should separate the ACC from the Big 12. Because if there's another cycle of expansion, how many ACC teams are you taking before you get to wanting a Big 12 school? Because it's Clemson, it's Florida State, it's Miami.
5: You're taking them over.
6: You're taking
5: Texas
6: those
5: Tech.
6: Three. I would say the next probably four are Big
5: North
6: 12.
5: Carolina,
6: I throw UNC in there. So you're probably going yeah. 4-4.
5: Virginia, just because of
6: no, you're not taking Virginia.
5: Well, hold on a sec. If you're talking about holding. TV rights and having like a state, you want Virginia Tech, maybe.
6: You're not taking Virginia Tech. I mean, if James Franklin can really turn the ship around, sure. I think
5: is
6: most
5: Virginia Tech crazier than Texas Tech? I'm just spitballing
6: yes.
5: here. I put
6: yes,
5: them in
6: it's crazier
5: similar
6: than Texas
5: category.
6: Tech because the
5: okay,
6: very
5: but North
6: least
5: Carolina
6: Texas
5: over
6: Tech
5: Texas Tech. Duke? Duke?
6: The no.
5: Football,
6: Duke football?
5: Women's and no. men's basketball champions?
6: No.
5: In the
6: Do
5: ACC
6: you know
5: this past year?
6: The amount of money that Texas Tech is throwing around?
5: Do you know how much money Duke throws around?
6: Not in television deals. They throw it to NIL deals.
5: Yeah.
6: There's levels to just, it.
5: There is.
6: You hate no. Texas Tech, which I can't. You hate the Big 12. It's oh, personal because you're the ACC guy. You and wait, can we get you and Drake Toll in a conference boxing match?
5: Drake
6: Haymakers
5: and Josh.
6: For Hope. Yeah, it is boxing Drake and match. Josh. We'll get Drake Bell and Josh Peck on commentary. Use some of the Big 12 ACC NIL money to get those guys. They probably stink now, at commentary, to be honest.
5: I don't know. They'll be talking about it's what's the word? Spherical!
6: Megan!
5: All right. No guest in sports talk is more entertaining than B-Dot is. Also, no guest cares more about summer league basketball than he does. Dot will join us to talk ball and take us to grammar school next on Westwood One Sports Night.
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18: A Better Life with Dr. Sanjay Gupta. For years, we've been talking about both the positive and negative effects of being on social media. And I would say, by and large, for older adults, social media is net positive. Not all positive, but net positive. Helps them keep in touch with friends and stay social. But for younger people, social media use, especially heavy use, tends to be net negative. In fact, according to this year's World Happiness Report, youth who use social media more than 5 hours a day reported a lower level of well-being. And researchers who study this sort of thing found that many teens wish these platforms didn't even exist, and yet they can't seem to stop using them. Experts we talked to largely suggested two things. Ideally, along with your friend group, take some time offline. Also, try to recurate your algorithm so it shows you posts that'll make you feel good. I'm Dr. Sanjay Gupta, helping you live a better life.
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0: entertaining guest in sports talk is VDOT. He'll take us to grammar school shortly, as he does here every week on Westwood One Sports Night. But before we do so, we need Dot's opinion on a topic we already spent quite a bit of time discussing. After scratching off the Nuggets last night, there are, according to Shams, five teams in the LeBron James sweepstakes at this point. The Cavaliers, the Heat, the Sixers, the T-Wolves, the Warriors. Which team has the best shot at contending for a title if they were to add LeBron, you think?
1: I really like the idea of LeBron in Minnesota, but I just think that's just my fandom. I don't think that that really moves the needle in the West per se. I definitely don't think Golden State. 76ers, it seems like it's a little too congested. Like the 76ers are making a bunch of moves, but with the moves they've been making, I don't know who they would have to give up, if anybody, to get Bron. But this is speaking as if Bron can just go and just be put on any team as they already are fit. I think the 76ers, and just because the 76ers already look like they're smoking, Josh. Like the Cavs, I just don't know what it looks like with Donovan Mitchell and James Harden and Bron. I'm not sure. But I like the idea of Jaden and or Jaylen Brown and Bron and VJ and Maxi and a healthy Joel Embiid. Woo! Like that's tough. I say 76.
0: Why are you wanting LeBron to go to the T-Wolves? You said your fandom there.
1: Yeah, just because how fun that would be, man. Like Ant with Bron and Melo. Like I'm talking about. That's just fun to that, to me. That's video game. That's like,
0: if you thought LeBron wanted to choke out J.R. Smith, like the meme where he has the hands outstretched in game one of the finals, how many games before we get the LaMelo Ball meme?
1: Yeah, they're too young. They're too young, and there's like too many highlights and that type of stuff. Like, I think they're I don't think that would fit Bron's character going to Minnesota. But again, on some video game, Josh, if I got Melo, Bron, and Ant-Man, oh my gosh, like that's prime. I don't care where they're playing. You want to go and see that game, man. Like, that's just fun on the court. But I don't want to see old man, Father Time team, nursing home handicap hooping in Golden State. I'm not trying to see any of that foolishness.
0: B-Dot's with us. He's the most entertaining guest in sports talk. We'll get to grammar school in just a second. Usually, when Dot refuses to give me information because he says we need to talk about it on the show, that generally warrants good convo. So we were making small talk earlier, and I asked, so where, what do you got going on this weekend? He says, we'll talk about it. Where are you headed? What are you doing?
1: Well, there's a big event going on in New York City this weekend, Josh. Are you familiar with this event?
0: Well, the Taylor Swift wedding was last weekend. That's not what you're talking about, though, right?
1: Taylor Swift got married? Her and Travis Kelce got married? They tied the knot? No, I'm dead ass.
0: Oh, you haven't heard? Your algorithm's different than mine.
1: Josh, I swear to you on a stack of Bibles, I have not seen Taylor Swift or Travis Kelce come through my algorithm. I'm not. The only thing on my algorithm is a radio personality that I respect in Atlanta going through some horrific situation. I'm telling you. And Summer League basketball, you right now are just telling me, educating me.
0: D-Day, do you believe B-Dot or is this a bit? Do you think he knew that Taylor Swift and Travis Kelce got married?
2: If what he's saying is correct, I am immensely jealous of his timeline.
1: Bro, I swear on my children, Josh Graham. And what's crazy is the pastor at this church I go to, she was preaching this past Sunday, and she made a reference. She was referencing to something in the Bible days. And she was like, that would be like if Kendrick Lamar and Drake made a record together, or if Tay and Travis had a small wedding. And I completely missed the reference. I was like, Tay and Trav, who is Tay and Trav? Like, what is she talking about? Like, I felt so disconnected. So I asked my wife, I was like, what is she talking about? She's like, she's talking about Taylor Swift and Travis Kelce. I'm like, oh, okay. Still not connecting the dots that they're getting married or got married. You just educated me, Josh. I swear to God.
0: They had 1,000 people at this wedding. It was at Madison Square Garden, B-Dot. It was an MSG.
1: Josh, I swear. And I know people probably think that I'm capped. I swear to God.
0: I'm being trolled, but, you know, I'll just I'll just default to hashtag two Americas. If we could get to B-Dot and just we could get to grammar school in just a bit. But Dot, where, what is in New York this weekend if not the Taylor Swift trap?
1: You talk about two Americas. Jay-Z is having his concert this weekend.
0: Is that an MSG too?
1: No, it's the Yankee Stadium.
0: Oh!
1: He's doing the 30-year anniversary for Reasonable Doubt. That was the very first album he ever dropped in 1996. So this is the 30-year anniversary. And then in 2001, he dropped the Blueprint. So Friday, he's doing the Reasonable Doubt show. Saturday, he's doing the Blueprint 25-year anniversary for that album. And then on Sunday, he's doing Extra Innings. And we have no clue what to expect for that. So I'm going to be there Saturday night. The Blueprint is my favorite album of all time. Jay-Z is my favorite rapper of all time. After this concert Saturday, Josh, I don't ever have to go to another concert in my life. Oh, my God!
0: Excluding songs that he's featured on. So just talking about songs that are on his album that are his songs. We might have discussed this, but Heart of the City is a personal favorite of mine. Do we count Swagga Like Us?
1: No.
0: It's just as much. No, that's just as much him as it is Wayne or Kanye. Swagga Like Us.
1: There's so many great verses in that. You just don't even know who has the best verse in that song. But Renegade, wondering if he's going to bring out Eminem on stage with him to do Renegade. My God, can you imagine? Since I'm in a position to talk to these kids and to listen, I ain't a politician, but I'll kick it with them a minute. Since they call me a menace, and if the shoe fits, I wear it. But if it don't, y'all will swallow the true grin and bear it. I cannot wait. I'm going to lose my mind. And to the is all, D. To the is all. Thank you for coming to the great, greatest wonder of the world. You could have been anywhere in the world, but you're here with me. I appreciate that. Yeah.
0: Do you want to hear my very limited Jay-Z impression? You want to hear it?
1: No, not really. I don't want you to ruin this moment for me, Josh. I don't want to hear the Jay-Z impression. Can we just get to grammar school?
0: Then I won't do it. Let's get to grammar school. Would you like to explain the rules to grammar school to the uninitiated?
1: Yeah, grammar school is simple. I give Josh three words or phrases from the urban vernacular. If he gets two out of the three correct, then he gets a satisfactory grade in grammar school. Again, this is not race specific. And to prove that, he has a lifeline. His lifeline is Double D. Yes, sir. Our producer. And our producer just happens to be a white guy, but he's way more swaggy than Josh. And if you're looking online, you can see that when he pops in every now and then. So Josh has one lifeline. He has to get two out of three correct to get a satisfactory grade. Now, Josh.
0: And if I win, I beat a great grammar school player in the whole world.
1: You did it anyway?
0: Hove!
1: You did it anyway, even though, like, I not to do it, and the audience was begging for you not to do it.
0: Hove! Okay, what is, you know, someone wanted that.
1: Now, because I am going to New York, I thought it only right that I give you New York slang.
0: Oh, here we go.
1: It's only right. Like, I figure if I'm going to New York, I need to know what that's, so I have to get up on someone. So if somebody says that somebody was grimy, what does that mean? They're grimy.
0: Grimy. By the way, another Jay-Z favorite. My senior year in high school, right when I was about to graduate, Young Forever dropped. So that was a big one for me as well.
1: I love girls, girls, girls, girls, girls I do adore. Number on the tape because I would love to date you. Holla at you when I come off tour.
0: I'm going to say grimy means that you're slimy or untrustable. Like, you're not trustworthy.
1: I'll give you that. It's a backstabber. I'll give you that. Good job, Josh Graham.
0: I've heard that in context before. I've heard that people are grimy. Yeah, so I'm about it. Okay.
1: If somebody asks you, what's today's mathematics, how do you respond?
0: Today's mathematics? Gosh, man, I went to East Carolina University in Greenville, America, and they didn't teach mathematics there. Today's mathematics. So you're not asking me what today's mathematics means per se. You're saying if somebody asks you what today's mathematics are, you're asking what I would respond with.
1: Correct.
0: This is a stalling tactic. Correct. For those who are.
1: I'll even give you a point if you tell me who would ask you what's today's mathematics. So that's a two-part. That's a way for you to win 2 points. If you can tell me who asked you what's today's mathematics, and then if you can accurately tell me what your answer would be, that's a point as well.
0: Denton Day, let's just talk it out. I'm going to use you as a lifeline. Let's just talk it out.
2: Already? Oh, Lord.
0: Yeah. Well, there are only three of them. So,
2: okay.
0: And there's a chance for 2 points here, so I feel like there's a lot at stake. Mm. When you hear today's mathematics, what are you thinking about, my swaggy friend, as Dot put it?
2: Well, I mean, you have to think about the context of how you're being spoken to. Mm-hmm. So if someone's coming up to you and they're potentially starting a conversation with what's today's mathematics, think of it of how you would start a conversation with someone that maybe is not familiar. Like, how would you, are you just walking up to people asking a litany of random things, or is there like a general theme? Oh,
0: so you're thinking, and by the way, you could just tell me what you think the answer is without a hint.
2: It's like, I think it's what's the word?
0: What's going on? Yeah, like what's going on?
2: What's the truth? What's happening?
0: But then he said the second part. Dot, you said who might be asking you? Is that the way you put it?
1: Yes.
0: Okay. So this, are you thinking like the homies is the answer to that, D-Day?
2: That's all I talk to is the homies. Pretty introverted elsewhere. So I would agree with that.
0: I like that. Thank you, D-Day. That is a great use of lifeline. I hope. D-Day, I'm going to go with that. That today's mathematics means what's happening, what's the word. And yeah, it's the homies.
1: Hmm. Very interesting, Josh. So in New York, they have a group of gentlemen called the Five Percenters. Double D, you can look this stuff up as I'm speaking. They have a group called the Five Percenters. The Five Percenters are a deep, deep group of gentlemen. And every number has a meaning, Josh. For example, 0 means cipher. 1 means knowledge. 2 means wisdom. 3 means understanding, et cetera, et cetera. So if one of these very high intellectual gentlemen of the Five Percenters comes up to you and says, what's today's mathematics? The fact that today is 7-9, you would respond with, today's mathematics is God born. Now, because that is the answer, and because essentially it is a way of asking what's happening, do you think that you should get points for that answer?
0: I think because this group that you're talking about, they are homies, right?
1: They are all homies of the Five Percenters.
0: I would say that that's at least half right. That's at least half right.
1: I can't argue it, Josh, as much as you know. I love for you to lose in this game. You know that's one of my guilty pleasures of the week. But I cannot argue that you are so close that I feel like I have to give you the point. Double D, what do you say? What do you say, Double D,
2: Has there ever been a half point given in grammar school?
1: I don't think so.
0: Well, then here's the default then. I think I've earned 1 point, which means in normal grammar school circumstances, that would warrant a passing grade. However, you have allowed for an extra point to be allowed, which means the last point here is either me passing or me getting a 50%.
1: I can deal with that.
0: That's the
1: rule. For your final question, Josh, if someone says, and you have no more lifelines, so this is all you.
0: This is me.
1: If somebody says word is bond, what does that mean?
0: I'm going to say word is bond. Bond, James Bond. Word is bond. I'm going to say that it means that it's not going anywhere else. Like, bond is a term that you generally hear in like prison circles, like, oh, he posted bond. So that means like it's so you can trust that this is going to stay between us. It's bond. Like, you can trust that. Bond.
1: Is that your final answer?
0: Yeah.
1: Are you sure?
0: Mm-hmm.
1: You are 100% correct, Josh. Word is bond means my word is true. You're miles. My word, my boy. Congratulations, Josh. Ah! And then went 4-for-4. 4-for-4 like the Duke Davis.
0: Oh!
1: Impressed, man. I'm impressed.
0: Here's something you need to know about Dot, other than the fact that he loves Jay-Z. You also need to know this, that there's no one who pays closer attention to Summer League basketball than B-Dot does. Lover of Summer League, Vegas Summer League, of course, starting tonight. Dot, since you're a diehard North Carolina fan, how locked in will you be watching Tar Heel Caleb Wilson's Chicago Bulls facing Blue Devil Cam Boozer's Memphis Grizzlies on Friday night?
1: Bro, I got all the games circled. I got when Seth and the Wizards play, they play tonight. I got games with Caleb circled. I got games with Henry Vassar circled. Like, I'm locked into all my Tar Heels and, of course, my Hornets with Christian Anderson, looking out for him to see what he does. I'm excited, man. And that boy, listen, that boy Seth Trimble, he got to play against Darius Acuff. He got to play against DP. Like, he got to play against everybody up top. Like, I'm excited. Hey, Tar Heels, turn me up, man. Summer League is some of the best basketball ever. And you see how it equates to the real league, too. What happened? The Charlotte Hornets won the Summer League, and look how their season ended. Woo, on a super high. And what happened? Because Con Canepa played so well in Summer League and in the season and during the All-Star. He didn't even have any legs at the end of the season. So we had to sit him out this Summer League. He can't play this Summer League. Right? Summer League matters. Summer League matters.
0: That just opened the door for Liam McNeely to give everybody buckets tonight. Dot, there was a tease I wanted to do about an NBA announcer losing his job for being a cheetah. But I forgot that we've relinquished the responsibility of teasing here on this national space on Westwood One Sports Night to you. So the floor is yours.
1: Hey, I'm very excited to hear about this cheetah sportscaster. So I need everybody to make sure you just keep on listening.
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13: For more than a decade, the Environmental Working Group has put out a list of the so-called Dirty Dozen. These are the non-organic produce contaminated with the highest levels of pesticides. Well, this year, spinach topped the list, followed by kale, collard, mustard greens, strawberries, grapes, nectarines, peaches, cherries, apples, blackberries, pears, potatoes, and blueberries. Now, all these fruits and vegetables are part of a healthy diet, so no one is saying you shouldn't eat them. Point is, though, you could consider buying these items organic if and when you can, and then taking extra care when you wash them. The FDA recommends rinsing all fruits and vegetables, even the ones that are organic, under running water that is slightly warmer than room temperature. Don't use soap, bleach, or any fancy produce washes. I'm Dr. Sanjay Gupta, helping you live a better life.
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0: So apparently, didn't they? You can get fired at your job for cheating on your girlfriend. That's what we learned when it comes to Spurs play-by-play man Jacob Toby, who pretty obviously had his phone hacked by his now ex-girlfriend, posting on his accounts outlining that he had cheated on her with the sister of a player on the Spurs. Who was this player again on the Spurs?
1: Lundy Waters? It was a player that's been so irrelevant to the Spurs that we don't care about the name of the player.
0: Right.
1: Because I, like, so, trust me, if it was Wembanyama's sister, you would know.
0: Or Steph Castle, or a name, a player that is a household name. It's not that. And this girlfriend posted pictures that, for whatever reason, the girlfriend found and had access to of them in a photo booth, kissing one another. Such great offense here. Now, D-Day, there are a lot of possibilities here to espouse unpopular takes. And I'm okay if unpopular takes are espoused. What is your reaction to the Spurs parting ways with their young play-by-play announcer because he was exposed publicly for having cheated on his girlfriend with the sister of an obscure Spurs player?
1: My first thought was Mike Vrabel, happy as hell he works for the Patriots and not the Spurs. This isn't a fireable offense. It's morally inaccurate, but it's not fireable.
0: It is, but also, here's the part where, can the married people talk for a second?
1: We are both married.
0: Right. Can the married people talk here? Unless you're married, it's not really cheating. There is no real commitment that's there, or else get married. It's not really cheating. Like, you're not off the market unless you're married. That is when you're off the market. So the idea, it's like, oh, it's my girlfriend that I cheated on. I'm sorry, dude. Or I'm sorry for the girl. I do. I feel bad for you. But it's not an unforgivable sin to cheat on your girlfriend versus it's a different connotation if you cheat on your wife. If you cheat while being married. Am I wrong to think that there are different levels to this? Like, I always told my friends, like, if she's dating someone else and isn't engaged, she's not off the market yet. She isn't. So shoot your shot if you want to, and yeah, then she can make decisions.
1: Your girl Josh Graham over here. He's trying to get with anything that breathes.
0: No, I'm saying, if you really want to lock it down, lock it down. It's not locked down, both men or women, unless you're married. That's when things are supposedly locked down to where it could be a fireable offense, perhaps, if you cheat. But girlfriend? Don't think so. I think there are different levels to this. Am I wrong?
1: Well, you're wrong because it shouldn't be a fireable offense in either situation. Unless it's someone in the building. So unless the sister works in the building, what is the fireable offense, whether they're in a relationship, dating, married, engaged, whatever you consider, it's still cheating if it's a girlfriend. But it's not a fireable offense.
0: Does he have a lawsuit potentially here?
1: I would imagine. He's leaving with something. I don't know what he's leaving with. I don't know if he kept the other girl or not. But he's leaving with something.
0: Probably not. Also, would love to know the details of how she got access to his phone. Is this the classic, I'm going to take your phone and then do the face recognition while you're sleeping to get access?
1: Yeah, I think that is, which has happened to a buddy of mine before. And it didn't.
0: Oof.
1: He wasn't on Twitter, thank God. But it ended pretty similarly. He woke up and she was packing her things.
0: Sheesh. There also was a part where she posted
1: dating, you know. So
0: there was a part where she posted that she learned about all this while on day 3 of a 2-week stay at his grandparents' house.
1: Not a lot of people to vent to there. They might take his side.
0: Tough. Is it a more fireable offense because he works for the team? Well,
1: no,
0: yeah.
1: He didn't bang the player.
0: Well, that's what I'm saying. It's not a more fireable offense because that's what's different about this whole thing here. It's not one of those situations where it's within the office. This is not Ime Udoka. This isn't Sharon Moore. There's not a power dynamic here with the play-by-play guy. And it's, again, a girlfriend. So I'm glad we're aligned on this in a lot of ways, D-Day.
1: I'm not fully aligned. Offense. Easy. Not fully aligned.
0: Well, where are you not aligned at?
1: It's still
0: that
1: cheating.
0: There's no
1: if it's
0: difference
1: a girlfriend.
0: Between girlfriend.
1: Yeah, you just don't believe that it's cheating if it's a girlfriend. You're like, there's no goalie in the net. So just because there's a goalie doesn't mean you can't score. That goalie it's came true, out looking like the Team USA goalie.
0: 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Speaking of USA Soccer, we just received specifics on Christian Pulisic's injury. So how does that affect the way we think about the criticism he's faced? That's next.
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12: A Better Life with Dr. Sanjay Gupta.
13: Osteoporosis affects millions of people in the United States and around the world. It's a disease that basically causes someone's bones to become weak, brittle, and porous, which can increase their risk of fractures. Now, the good news here is there are things you can do other than, or in addition to, taking medications to prevent fractures before it's too late. One is to up your intake of calcium and vitamin D. You also want to eat more protein. One functional medicine dietitian told us that helps build muscle, and if you're building muscle strength, then you are also building bone strength. You want to be mindful of your workouts. The best ways to build bone density, one therapist told us, are going to be resistance exercises like lifting weights, and also exercises that make your bones take a bit of an impact, such as jumping or even running, just loading the bones a little bit more. I'm Dr. Sanjay Gupta, helping you live a better life.
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0: 20 minutes from now, top sound of the day. Say what? Also is what former Spurs play-by-play announcer Jacob Toney probably said when he picked up his phone following his ex-girlfriend hacking it in the middle of the night to post about how he had cheated on her with the sister of a Spurs player. Certainly, opinions can be had on the subject. 310-840-4910. Chance in Alabama has thoughts. Chance, where are you at on this?
1: You know, I've heard so many different takes on this, man. Here's my take. She's terrible, man. I've been cheated on before, and it hurts. And a lot of justification out there is, hey, they weren't married. Give me a break. It still hurts. But my point is this. The Spurs did the absolute right thing, firing this guy. It's a bad look on the organization. You know, if he was Tim Duncan in his prime, hey, you might tolerate that. You know what I'm saying? But he is a radio or a play-by-play guy, right? So
0: yeah,
1: they are absolutely in their rights to do this. Just like, you know, Brandon Ayuk blasted his team, you know what I mean? He's going to be blackballed probably from the NFL because he committed the cardinal sin. You do not talk bad about the Shield. You do not talk bad about your team because a new team picks him up, they have a falling out, boom, he may go loco again. You just don't do it. It is a no-no. It's not just a cheating. It's just a bad look, man. It's a bad look, you know? And who cares if they're not married? I mean, who cares,
0: I
1: man?
0: I do.
1: Why?
0: Because marriage is the commitment. Girlfriend is however you're feeling that day. If you want to break up that day, then you're broken up. I'm not saying it doesn't sting. I'm just saying it's a different standard. It's a different standard for marriages than it's my girlfriend. Sorry.
1: Well then break up and sleep with who you want. You know, do what you want, man.
0: There you go.
1: And like I said, he's not Tim Duncan in his prime. He is a play-by-play guy. Let him go. You know, he's not even a Patriots head coach, who is a pretty darn good coach to the NFL. You tolerate it for great players. You tolerate BS on good players, good coaches. But this guy, I mean, he is not Vin Scully. I mean, he is not some legendary play-by-play man. So see you later. Hasta mañana.
0: Now you have me thinking and giving me

0: a ton of ideas, which is a bad idea. Thank you, Chance. Appreciate the call from Alabama. Just since we got a Dodger fan and Oliver here, I love Vin Scully more than anybody else. If 80-year-old Vin Scully did this, they're not firing Vin, right? No. You stand by Vin. If that happened with Vin. They named the freaking road that leads up to Dodger Stadium after Vin. You stand by him. That's what you do. Now this is a fun game, D-Day. This is a fun game. What noteworthy play-by-play announcers have enough standing with their teams that they could get away with this? Breen?
1: I still don't understand. I'm losing the grip as to why the firing took place.
0: Because of what he just said, it looks bad, which is true, but it's short-sighted. It's short-sighted. Who's going to care about this tomorrow? Nobody.
1: Does it look that bad?
0: And again, do the guys in the locker room care? Well, hold one second. If the Spurs player took issue with this, yo, man, that's my sister. If the Spurs player took issue, then what?
1: Then you let him go. Because you got way more invested in the Spurs player than the radio guy. But honestly,
0: then that might be the answer.
1: I come out here and be like, yo, he did not like that very much. But I'd also point out, a kissing booth is not a hookup thing. You're not taking a one-night stand to a kissing booth. And then getting the picture sent, because I think she found it via a link that was sent. You're not getting the pictures then sent to you for good keeping if you're never planning on seeing the person again.
0: It's true. You're asking the right questions. You're hitting the right subjects. The Knicks aren't firing Breen if Breen does this. It's not happening. Don't think so. Are there other, nationally speaking, locally relevant announcers that we should be talking about? Joe Davis? I think Joe D's still fine. I think he is. I think it's okay.
1: Joe,
0: because he said it. It's Joe Davis?
1: No. Do you know Joe what?
0: I think Joe's fine.
1: No. What'd you call him?
0: Called him Joe D.
1: There you go. The D's fine.
0: There he is, everybody. Denton Day. He's here for you. He's here for you throughout the week. Christian Pulisic has not been there for the United States soccer team when they need him most. And we got some news regarding Christian Pulisic earlier that said among the injuries that he had sustained in the World Cup, a microfracture in his tibia and fibula. Going to keep him out for a handful of weeks. So we will not be seeing him in professional competition for a while. The question we ask might be the last question we have time to get to tonight. Now that we've learned the extent of Christian Pulisic's injury with USA Soccer, does he deserve the criticism that he's faced all week long since the loss to Belgium on Monday? This radio host says yes. He does deserve it. The Christian Pulisic, it's been overdue. A lot of people have been just waiting for an opportunity to speak out about this dude. Been biting their tongue for too long. The criticism, it's warranted, it's overdue with Christian Pulisic. The latest news about his injury today, it does not change the fact he's a fragile player. 2022 World Cup had a critical goal against Iran. Only World Cup goals he has scored in two World Cups. That allowed the U.S. to advance. But in the same game, he sustained a hip injury that led to him asking out And the Americans had to hold on for dear life against Iran just to move on. 2024, the disastrous Gold Cup that cost U.S. men's national team manager Greg Berhalter his job. Pulisic decided to sit out in order to get some rest, and that irked a lot of U.S. soccer luminaries. This latest injury, it happened when he swung his leg into a Belgian player, not the other way around. So if you continually prove to be unavailable, then you can't really be relied on moving forward. Honestly, the real issue is that Christian Pulisic hasn't done enough to earn the benefit of the doubt from anybody. And certainly not to be considered, or to be considered, the greatest U.S. soccer talent of all time, a title that's been bestowed on him by many. The on-field production hasn't been there. 4 starts, no goals, 1 assists in this World Cup. A non-factor in the Belgium match before getting banged up. Then afterwards, he's doing media. I think it's Jenny Taft that's talking to him. And he says after the most disappointing World Cup result in modern U.S. soccer history, quote, now it's time to get some rest, so it'll be okay. Matching comments he had when resting in the 2024 Gold Cup. That makes him look like the soccer version of what Darren Peterson was at Kansas. Load management, asking out because he has no pain tolerance, and then letting us know just how painful it was, just how hurt he is after the fact. He was flamed deservedly by U.S. legends like Sidney LaRue and Carly Lloyd, because he comes off like a diva. Just take what Landon Donovan had to say on his podcast with Tim Howard about it here.
2: People are fed up with the way things are handled around him. And it's not necessarily him, but it's his agents, his family, his hangers-on, the people are influencing. People are fed up with it. They treat people poorly. They do things poorly. It's always a no. Whenever you want to ask, can we do an interview? Can we? It's always a no. You can't get near him. He doesn't say hi to the commentators who do all the games all the time when they walk by. All the other guys come over and shake hands and say hello. There's just this sense about him that, like, you can't get near him. It's too big. And I actually don't think it's from him. I think it's from the people around him. They need to stop. And he needs to man up and have a conversation with them and say, look, guys, this is not helping.
0: No, it's not. And it's a good sign, honestly, for U.S. soccer that Pulisic is getting roasted. It's a good sign. It shows that we're elevating the standard for soccer. This is a 27-year-old constantly asking out of World Cup matches, falling well short of the standard when he does play. And we're calling this guy the best talent we have. It's not good enough. And if you think that's harsh, look at the way we treat our NFL stars when they don't deliver. Or better yet, look at how the English press treats an EPL star when they don't deliver in that sport. This is what taking soccer more seriously looks like. And the reality is this. Pulisic is a talent you want on your team. But he can't be your best guy. He's LaMelo Ball. Can't be your best guy. You can't bank that he's going to be there playing for you. When he does play, he's pretty good. Ideally, if he's your third best player, you're in good shape, kind of like what we see with AC Milan. But he can't any longer be the face for U.S. soccer. Flo Balogun could be that. And hopefully you find somebody else that's right there with him. Weston McKennie may be a great candidate for that. But the criticism, it's warranted. Don't care about, oh, what came out today. Sorry. It's warranted, it's overdue for the reasons Landon Donovan described and the past track record. A file has been built on Christian Pulisic, a file that rightfully has been opened up when the criticism poured in. Getting a quick summer league check-in before we get to say what? You know what game we had a lot of attention on, or we kept a very close eye on, other than A.J. Dabanza besting Darren Peterson in Utah tonight? We looked at D-Day, this Sixers-Pistons game was one that had our attention. Because D-Day, yours truly, might be the biggest a Buka Okorie fan out there, yes, we bet him at 200-1 odds to win Rookie of the Year. Think Detroit's a great place for him to end up. Guy was a bucket at Stanford. He had 20 for Detroit against Philly. 8 of 16 from the field, hit a couple threes, 4 assists. He had a really good night for the Detroit Pistons in his summer league debut. The other reason we were paying close attention to this game, LeBaron Filon. He had 4 made threes, 7 assists, 18 points for the Philadelphia 76ers. Other than Darren Peterson, when you're talking about the most polished scorers in this draft, it's probably Acuff, and then Abuka Okorie and LeBaron Filon. Like those are probably the 4 most pro-ready rookies in this year's draft. And they went head-to-head tonight, and that was a lot of fun to follow. How about the reigning Summer League champion Charlotte Hornets, D-Day? Liam McNeely, remember him at UConn? He went for 28 tonight. 28 points. Yo. As Charlotte beat the Orlando Magic. 28 for Liam McNeely. Christian Anderson didn't do all that much. He was a first-round draft pick. Any other Summer League games catch your eye other than watching A.J. DeBonsa and your Wizards?
1: No. It was that one. That one only. I had my entire evening planned around it. I only cared about watching A.J. DeBonsa tie Blake Griffin's record for rookie scoring 27 in his first game in the Summer League.
0: Well, that must be for number one overall pick.
1: Number one overall pick. Your first number one overall pick since Blake Griffin in first game in the Summer League. 27 points.
0: Got it. Well, good. That's exciting. Why is he number 4 and not number 3? Is this a Bradley Beal thing?
1: No, because he was number 3 in college, but he was the number 1 overall pick, so he'd leveled up in the NBA.
0: Oh. Does that mean he was like number 2 in high school? Is this a leveling up thing?
1: No, you're thinking too deep into it.
0: Okay.
1: But that is what that he happens. Said. That's like a real answer that he gave.
0: Huh. Yaxel Indeborg went for 21. Golden State facing Dallas. Remember, everyone thought Dallas was going to take Yaxel because of Dusty Mabee in there? Well, they took the other Michigan guy. That was Moritz Johnson. How'd Moritz Johnson do? Glad you asked. He went 12 of 17, scored 27. To go along with 8 boards, 3 assists, 3 steals, 2 blocks. It's not bad. Not a bad day in the office. So that's what we've been following. A lot of Summer League ball. Can't wait for Caleb Wilson against Cam Boozer on Friday night. Tonight, and say what? Steph Curry makes a public pitch to LeBron, and an NFL legend finally gets his due. Say what? Next on Westwood One Sports Night.
3: 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NFL training camps begin opening in 13 days. And yes, we're counting. Your home for the NFL. Westwood One Sports.
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31: 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It's bizarre. You might need to help your son or daughter reset their algorithm by unfollowing certain accounts and following or interacting with more positive ones. They might need suggestions of other healthier things to do, or to see you leading the way by example and putting your own phone away. In the run-up to bedtime, everyone's phone should go away, no questions asked. 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I'm Dr. Sanjay Gupta, helping you live a better life.
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0: 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Here's Josh Graham.
1: So much going on to keep you abreast of. So let's do so in a way where we hear from some of the top figures in sports. 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
0: It's Say What?
4: Say What?
0: With Josh Graham.
1: All right, let's get to some of the big headlines. Starting with the whereabouts of LeBron James. The latest in terms of LeBron's front runners from Shams Charania of ESPN.
8: When I talk to teams around the league, when I do my research, the teams that continue to come up are Cleveland, Miami, Philadelphia after they got the Jalen Brown. Like, Philadelphia was not in the picture, and I think that's why this is somewhat a true free agency for LeBron James, because he didn't go into it with a calculation in mind, a plan in place. I look at it when I talk to teams now as kind of a hierarchy of Cleveland, Miami, Philadelphia, and then I think there's some teams on the periphery.
1: How stunned would you be, Denton Day, if LeBron at this point chose a Western Conference team?
9: Floored. Absolutely shebanged.
1: I'm with you. Steph Curry doesn't seem to feel that way, though. Steph was asked about the possibility of LeBron and Steph pairing up, and in a way, Steph made a public pitch to LeBron.
10: I don't have a percentage. It's kind of up to him. I feel like any place he called and said I want to play there, you move mountains to make it happen. And I know we're in that boat as well. So pitch is, you want to play good basketball, be around people that know how to play the game, hopefully, you know, raise our floor on our competitiveness this year. There's good golf in the bay. But, you know, we're an organization that's been there. He knows that. And that's really self-explanatory. It's just a matter of where he sees himself fitting. And at the end of the day, that's up to him.
1: The golf stuff's weird, isn't it? LeBron, we get it. He likes to golf. But do you find it strange how seriously people are taking the golf piece as being like part of LeBron's basketball decision?
9: No, not really. I think it's more tongue-in-cheek, but off days you want to play golf, I don't think it's
1: going Adam Schefter just said publicly he thinks it's Miami. He's hearing it's Miami and that the golf stuff is real.
9: I mean, these dudes love golf. Like the golf craze in the NBA is a real thing. Steph, JR went and played golf, went back to college to play golf. Like, the golf craze is as real as the wine craze in the NBA.
1: I ran into JR Smith in Greensboro a couple of times at NCANT. Went to be a golfer there. So, yeah, buy that, but that being a deciding factor is a little bit perplexing. All these cities, states that you're talking about, they have golf courses nearby that you can play and be perfectly happy, being perfectly content. Otherwise, LeBron should just join the Charlotte Hornets because they have Pinehurst and they have all these other world-class courses right there. Kiowa Islands right there. Gosh, what's the name of the course that the PGA was at last year in Charlotte? Wells Fargo Championships played there every year. Quail Hollow. There it is. Quail Hollow Golf Club. I think it's going to be Cleveland. What do you think?
9: My expectation is Philadelphia.
1: Expectation.
9: Go win a championship. Like, what are you waiting for? You want to go home? You already won at home. Who wants to go? You're a billionaire. Who wants to go live in Cleveland, Ohio when you're a billionaire? Go win a championship and then ride off into the sunset.
1: Fascinating. That would be the most fun possibility. So, do hope that that is what we end up getting. I still think it's going to be Cleveland. We haven't talked about this piece of the story, though. Apparently, voice memos are being sent by teams to LeBron. Why should I care? Why is that a big headline? Voice memos?
9: It's very millennial.
1: Yeah.
9: Wouldn't you, if you thought you had a real chance of recruiting somebody, wouldn't you at least want them on Zoom? Have you ever listened to a live voice memo? No.
1: When's the last time you sent someone a voice memo?
9: Very frequently.
1: Do you do the thing? Everybody has that friend that sends you the voice recording, which is awful via text because then it just deletes. So you better catch it the first time. Let's hope teams aren't taking that approach.
9: No, that is a voice memo.
1: Well, I thought like there's the app, like the voice memo app that you can record.
9: You send it via
1: text.
9: You can keep them. You know that. You can keep a voice memo. It doesn't just automatically delete. You can keep it.
1: Do you have to do it like in real time in order to keep it or else it's gone? Or is there a way that you
9: listen to it the full way once and then it gives you a little pop up? Hey, do you want to keep this? And you have 2 minutes to decide whether you want to keep that voice memo. So if you need to go back and listen to it again, you keep it. If you go back and listen to it, you then transcribe it, have the phone do it for you, not sit there and do it by hand. I'm putting you on game.
1: Interesting.
9: Right now.
1: Thank you. Appreciate that. Going to your backyard in Washington, D.C. I was stunned that this news hadn't already happened, but John Riggins is going to have his number 44 officially retired by Washington against the LA Rams this coming season. Here was part of the announcement video featuring John Riggins, the Diesel, that was on Washington's social media.
3: Well, let's just assume for sake of argument that I am the Diesel. Well, a diesel is an internal combustion engine, even though there's no spark plug in it. It still relies on fuel. But with the fuel, once it gets injected into the cylinder and the compression starts, that it needs one more thing, and that's oxygen. You can't have combustion without oxygen. And I say this with all sincerity. The fans were my oxygen.
1: D-Day, where does John Riggins rank among greatest Washington Commanders / Redskins ever?
9: Well, good enough to have that jersey retired. He's certainly up there. I mean, purists are going to maybe point to like a Darryl Green, the Hogs, the many Hogs, Sammy Ball, if you want to go super duper far back, Sonny.
1: Jurgensen.
9: Jurgensen is certainly in that conversation as well, but Riggo had the most memorable play that the team has made, arguably in its entire history.
1: So, I don't even know what second. The 43-yard touchdown run on 4th-and-1 in the Super Bowl to win your first Super Bowl. What's next?
9: The Hail Mary.
1: Greatest plays in... The Hail Mary?
9: The Jane Daniels Hail Mary. Small little thing.
1: Oh, we're talking recent. Yeah, the Bears game from like 2 years ago. Huh, okay. I'm trying to think of other ones, like Santana Moss and the comeback on the Monday night game against Dallas. That was 20 years ago.
9: I mean, if the Broncos put up a fight in that Super Bowl with Doug Williams, maybe there would have been something, but they didn't. And they got pushed around like crazy, so you could just take any of the plays where you could drive a bus through the line of scrimmage that Timmy Smith was running through.
1: The Bills Super Bowl, they dominated too. Greatest plays in Washington Redskins / Commanders history. There's the RG3 run, yeah. Down the sideline, his rookie season that a lot of people would remember. That comes to mind.
9: Yeah, when you've been in hell for 30 years, it does make it very difficult to come up with many great plays. They did
1: this is a fun topic, though.
9: Their 96th birthday, though, so happy birthday.
1: This is a fun topic. I like this topic. I think John Riggins never should have been retired a long time ago. Glad that he's alive to get to experience this later this year. All-time leading rusher in Washington history. 7th in NFL history in career touchdown. Let's have a little bit of fun at the expense of the Big 12 Conference to close out. Say what? Brett Yormark said a bunch of embarrassing stuff, proving why the Big 12 is a conference we shouldn't be taking seriously. Certainly not a power conference in football, given that the last time one of their current members won a national title was 1990 in Colorado, and they have one CFP win in their history. But the Brendan Sorsby situation happened. It's the most newsworthy thing that happened in college football this offseason. So naturally, when talking season begins and the Big 12 kicks things off, Brett Yormark, the commissioner, was going to have an answer ready to go that was perfect to put a bow on that topic. Wrong. Here was the Big 12 commissioner.
5: Let me start off by saying I appreciate the question. I appreciate other questions that are probably going to come forth today. Today's not the time to address that issue. Today is about celebrating the upcoming football season and celebrating our 16 schools. But I appreciate the question, so thank you.
1: I appreciate it. It's so cringeworthy. Would you have respected it more, D-Day, if channeling Will Ferrell playing George Bush in a debate SNL 25 years ago, if Brett Yormark just responded, pass?
9: No.
1: It would have been funnier.
9: It would have been funnier. But I would have preferred him to answer the question like an adult.
1: Well, obviously, I'm saying if these are our two options, like, you might as well have just said pass versus I appreciate the question so much twice. I'm starting to think he didn't appreciate that question now that I think about it. Here was... So... Was that more embarrassing, the Texas Tech deal, than partnering with Monster Energy drinks for your jersey logo or your jersey sponsorship for Big 12 schools, football, men's basketball, women's basketball, on-court, on-field sponsorships as well, and each school in the conference is only getting roughly around $1 million cut in this marketing deal? Brett Yormark, he was pumped to talk about Monster Energy drink.
5: Monster Energy represents drive, edge, ambition, qualities that mirror our student athletes and the Big 12 Conference. Our multi-year partnership is a first of its kind, built on the right brand and cultural alignment. Monster Energy is the number one energy drink domestically and will take this conference to places it has not been before.
1: It's just amazing. D-Day, because when we all think of Monster Energy drink, we think of the drive and edge and ambition that comes with Monster Energy. And we think about Big 12 Conference having brand and cultural alignment. It's what we think of.
9: Is it crazy that when I think of Monster energy drinks, I think of like the late 2010s fitness gurus on YouTube that would just drink it before they work out?
1: I think of Travis Pastrana in the X Games, late 2000s. That's what I think of when I think of Monster Energy drink. I also think of those guys who harass the person running that convenience store / gas station in Harold and Kumar. Extreme! That's also what I think of. Do you think we're going to upset Drake Toll with our thoughts on the Big 12 Conference not actually being a power conference?
9: I mean, you've already done that. But hopefully... Yeah. Yeah, that'd probably...
1: Am-
9: good.
1: And Brett Yormark embarrassing himself, and the Big 12 being an embarrassment considering Texas Tech is still the best team in the conference without having Brendan Sorsby as their quarterback.
9: I like their backup. I like their backup beforehand too. Will Hammond. I'm a Will Hammond guy. I got to be honest. Brendan Sorsby was not worth that $5 million.
1: Denton Day, everybody. Producer of this program, Will Hammond guy. There you go. Because we saw Will Hammond play a lot of last season when Morton was hurt, right?
9: Yeah, a few games. Was good in some, was not so good in others. But I think there's real stuff there.
1: All right.
9: Sorsby's good. Texas He's not Tech. Worth $5 million.
1: Big 12 Media Days. I will be at ACC Media Day, one of their three Media Days, next week. Maybe, just maybe, we might have the ACC commissioner join the program. Try to figure that one out. Was it your idea to have like a boxing match between me and Drake Toll? Was that you?
9: Yeah, you can do like a Haymakers for Hope situation. So it's for a good cause, and then it's two guys representing the ACC in one corner and the Big 12 in another corner. There's plenty of talent here to do play-by-play and ringside reporting at Westwood One Sports. Somebody probably can officiate a fight. Feels pretty easy. Just stop it when one guy looks like he's dead.
1: But you don't believe there's a real comparison between the Big 12 and the ACC? In football.
9: I think it's hilarious that that's how ACC people need to punch down, is they need to look at the Big 12 because they're so far away from the Big 10 and the SEC that it makes you feel good that you prop yourself up. Because you guys are both headed to the inevitable of destruction.
1: Maybe. That might be true.
9: I mean, confirmed. We were bragging when we were talking about which teams do other conferences want.
1: No, but that's a way to talk about the value of one league versus the other.
9: But if that's the measuring stick, it's, hey, when they come around.
1: Well, what measuring stick would you like to use? If you want to use on-field
9: success. I thought your national championship
1: success.
9: One is a great one. Like, that's
1: thank you.
9: I would stop it there, not like, hey, when those other big bullies come around to steal lunch money, whose lunch money do they want?
1: Yeah, but they do want the ACC's lunch money first. They do. They do. They'll call them first, try to figure that one out. I don't know. Make sure if you haven't already, subscribe to the YouTube channel. 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Sports Night, Denton Day, what do you got? And put it to bed.
9: This is right up your alley, Josh. You will not believe what Taylor Swift fans paid $25 for. I'll tell you next.
0: Westwood One! We love sports. We love to laugh. We love hearing from you. Talking sports with you, not at you. This is Westwood One Sports.
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before we put the show to bed, a lot to look forward to on the Friday sports slate. France advanced in the first quarterfinal on Thursday. 2-0 win against Morocco. Morocco was shorthanded. Kylian Mbappe, 20 World Cup matches, 20 goals. It's insane what he does. Best player in the world, by the way. Might be considering a signing in MLS. Been some rumors that he could join Lionel Messi at Inter Miami, which could be a lot of fun. Spain on Friday faces Belgium. Spain a heavy favorite in that. That's the only World Cup match that we have on Friday. We got JP Della Camera, the longtime Fox soccer commentator, joining us on a Friday night, Westwood One Sports Night. We'll also be talking about NBA Summer League. Caleb Wilson, the number 4 pick for North Carolina, facing the number 3 pick, Duke Blue Devil, for the Memphis Grizzlies, Cam Boozer. That's the highlighted match on Friday night, highlighted game on the NBA Summer League slate. So, there will be a lot for us to do. Who knows? Maybe some news regarding LeBron James. Maybe some news regarding Kawhi Leonard that we might get in the next 24 hours as well. And we'll keep you posted on all of it. To close out today's program, Denton Day puts the show to bed.

0: an insider, guru.
1: Factual.
0: If you will. I stumbled across a story that made me feel like I was living in a dystopian world that I did not want to be in. But here we are in the year of our Lord 2026 because I came across an article, Josh, from Yahoo. That's important here. This isn't like the Daily Mail. This isn't like Page Six. With all due respect to those publications, this is Yahoo. Fans of Taylor Swift were paying $25 for garbage outside of the wedding. Like garbage from the wedding, but they were standing outside to pay $25 for pieces of garbage from the wedding.
1: Huh. What would be the grand prize in the trash, hypothetically?
0: Probably a fork that Taylor Swift, you know what? I'm going to go out on a limb here and say, as a billionaire, you didn't have plastic forks. Maybe a napkin that touched Taylor Swift's mouth, arm, if somebody spilled something on her. Can't imagine they did, but you never know. Something with Taylor Swift's DNA on it. Because if you're standing outside paying for garbage, you are a psycho. Like, at some point, you're going to have to look at yourself in the mirror and be like, I think we're weird. Like, I think we're taking this a little too far.
1: The highlight of tonight's show was undoubtedly B-Dot saying, with all sincerity, he did not know that Taylor Swift and Travis Kelce got married last week. And the man meant it. The man
0: so
1: meant
0: jealous.
1: It. He didn't know. It's amazing. Would Didn't Day have known if not for this host's commitment to updating every moment?
0: I mean, yeah.
1: And breaking things down?
0: My social media. Like, all over. I couldn't escape. I saw guest lists and fake guest lists.
1: Oh, just wait till the baby arrives. When that happens, huge news. It's going to be another daily thing where it's talked about. Probably more than the wedding, if I had to guess.
0: You think they have a ridiculous name?
1: Yes.
0: Like with an X in there? If you got an X in your name, there's a certain standard you have to uphold in terms of persona. Like, an X in the name is a pretty big deal.
1: I don't know. I think it has to start with T. Let's start
0: Truxton.
1: There. Truxton?
0: I knew a dude named Truxton in high school. He had an X in the name, but he did not uphold... He was a nice dude, but he didn't uphold the standard of having an X in the name.
1: Tyreek?
0: I don't think they might pass on that one.
1: Just throwing some things out there.
0: It has to be like, have you seen the memes of how in today's generation, there's a bunch of like very odd white names where it's like a generation of people that are just picking the most odd names to name their children? Lynx. Like, who's naming a kid Lynx?
1: There are some very caucastic names that we're not using anymore. Like, we're not making any more riches. We're not making any more...
0: Frank.
1: Yeah. Franks. We're not making Franks. We don't have any more Franks. We cook Franks, but we don't make Franks anymore.
0: Apparently, on Westwood One Sports Night, we cook Franks in more than one way. On the grill, and if you're a loser named Frank and you're under 30...
1: I don't think that exists. Who's the youngest Frank you can think of? I think of maybe Frank Jackson Jr. or Frank Kaminsky. The youngest Franks that I could...
0: That's what I...
1: Well, I'm trying to think youngest Franks.
0: Well, it validates your point. When you say Frank, I think Sinatra, and he's been dead for a long time.
1: Famous Franks. I'm looking this up now. That's what we're doing.
0: Must be a picture of hot dogs.
1: Frank Ocean, 38.
0: Goat.
1: Okay. Frank Kaminsky is 33 years old. Frank Lampard, soccer player. Frank Langella still with us, 88. Shout out to the great, late Frank Robinson. Yeah, I just don't think we're making Franks anymore.
0: That soccer player American, that's important. Because Euros might still mess with the name Frank, like Frankfurt.
1: Yeah. That is a European. He's an English soccer player. Frank Thomas, 58. The Big Hurt. Apologies if you're named Frank. Shout out to you, though. Drake Toll. We'll have to see if the Big 12 ACC boxing match ends up happening. From Denton Day and Oliver Popular, my name's Josh Graham. Drake Toll on the way. 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
29: There are lots of things you can measure to get an idea of how healthy you are at any given moment. Temperature, heart rate, blood pressure, just to name a few. But how about how healthy you will be and how long you're likely to live? According to a new study out of the University at Buffalo, two simple strength tests are pretty accurate at predicting longevity in older women. One is hand grip strength, and the other is how quickly people can stand up from a seated position without using their arms. By the way, I remember interviewing former President Jimmy Carter when he was quite old and being really impressed how he just popped out of the chair without using his arms. Not a lot of older people can actually do that. But I think the message here is that maintaining strength as you age

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0: Summer League has tipped off in Las Vegas. AJ DeBonsa getting the better of number two draft pick, Darren Peterson, the Washington Wizards, facing the Utah Jazz. But with respect to Summer League basketball, the biggest story in the NBA right now remains the whereabouts of LeBron James. The LeBron James sweepstakes continues. Pun intended, LeBron James could be a kingmaker in the Eastern Conference again. If LeBron chooses to join an Eastern Conference team, that likely turns that new team immediately, in a snap, to the favorite to win the conference. If it's the Cavaliers, that starting five might have the most high-end talent in the sport. Harden, Mitchell, LeBron, Mobley, Allen. You could say the same thing if he joins the 76ers. That would be the most fun option available, because that's the one team you circle twice and say, not only would you be the favorites to win the East, you probably are the favorites to win it all if you add LeBron to that mix down there, up there in Philly. If it's a second tour of duty in Miami, Giannis, LeBron, Bam, that would make for quite a big three. Think of the defensive capabilities that type of team would have. This is why LeBron, he is not willingly going to stay in the Western Conference. He is the most calculated star in the history of this league, maybe in the history of American sports. Think about everything we've learned about LeBron James over the last quarter century. How he's charted his path. How he's avoided controversy. Doing so in the social media age. He started the player empowerment movement. He's always charted his path. So here was Shams on ESPN saying that the Eastern teams, the Eastern Conference teams, we're front runners. This is courtesy of the Stephen A. Smith podcast.
1: When I talk to teams around the league, when I do my research, the teams that continue to come up are Cleveland, Miami, Philadelphia after they got the Jalen Brown. Like, Philadelphia was not in the picture. And I think that's why this is somewhat a true free agency for LeBron James, because he didn't go into it with a calculation in mind, a plan in place. I look at it when I talk to teams now as kind of a hierarchy of Cleveland, Miami, Philadelphia, and then I think there's some teams on the periphery.
0: The other two teams in the mix, according to Shams, are Western Conference teams, but he said that the Eastern teams are the front runners. The T-Wolves and the Warriors are the other teams. But before we get to them, just think about it. LeBron knows how difficult the West is. His Lakers were swept by Oklahoma City, and that Thunder team lost Game 7 at home to the young ascending Spurs that are only going to be better. So don't expect him to join the T-Wolves. Don't expect him to join the Warriors. However, Steph Curry did make the case to LeBron, a public case,

0: when asked about the possibility of those two forces uniting on the West Coast earlier today.
1: I don't have a percentage. It's kind of up to him. I feel like any place he'd call and say, I want to play there, you move mountains to make it happen. And I know we're in that boat as well. So the pitch is, you want to play good basketball, be around people that know how to play the game, hopefully, you know, raise our floor on our competitiveness this year. There's good golf in the Bay. But, you know, we're an organization that's been there. He knows that. And that's really self-explanatory. It's just a matter of where he sees himself fitting. And at the end of the day, that's up to him.
0: Yeah, our organization's been there. And we play good basketball. He also made a case that they have great golf out on the West Coast. That's been the weirdest thing, by the way, to follow the reporting. How much golf is factoring into this decision for LeBron? That's the latest hobby. Do we think LeBron's 12 or do we think he's in his 40s? What are we doing here? And he's going to make his basketball decisions based on golf courses. Come on. In the end, LeBron is going to choose the Cavaliers. Relationships could be a difference maker. Cavs executive Brandon Weems, close friend of LeBron's. He's known the Gilberts forever. Not just the elder Gilbert, but his family. Meanwhile, we don't know if the Pat Riley relationship's been mended. And is there a noticeable connection? Something that connects LeBron to Philly? Other than Rich Paul saying, yeah, he likes Maxey. Okay. But does he like Jaylen Brown? And given how Jaylen Brown publicly handled the dynamic between him and Jason Tatum in Boston, and Joel Embiid being there, that doesn't seem to be a ready-made fit for him. Cleveland, it's the best basketball fit. Just look at the lineup. You have Harden, you have Mitchell, you have Mobley, you have Allen. There's one blatant hole in the lineup, the starting five. It's small forward. And then you could put Max Strus coming off the bench, add some more pieces to that. Unlike Miami and Philly, it would be LeBron's team in Cleveland. LeBron, he's the second greatest player to ever pick up a basketball. Of course he has an ego. And he's in his 40s. He wants to be catered to. And Giannis is the guy in Miami. Pat Riley just rolled the dice in a way with Giannis that he hasn't with any star. This might be the biggest roll of the dice that Pat Riley's taken in his time running things with the Heat. And Maxey and Embiid and Jaylen running Philly, that's not LeBron's team. LeBron would immediately be the Cavs leader. He'd be catered to. Because what has Donovan Mitchell won? Or James Harden, or any of these guys. LeBron won a title there. That's his hometown. LeBron would be the ringleader again. And you know that that's something that would be a factor for LeBron to consider. But here's ultimately the question LeBron's trying to answer, probably. But we'll pose to you as well. Between the Cavaliers, the Heat, and the Sixers, those three that seem to be the front runners. Last night, Chams reported that the Nuggets were no longer in the mix, and he listed those three Eastern Conference teams as being the front runners over the likes of the Warriors or the T-Wolves. Between the Cavs, the Heat, and the Sixers, which team has the best shot at winning a title by adding LeBron James? 310-840-4910 if you want in. Between the Cavs, Heat, and Sixers, which team has the best shot at winning a title by adding LeBron? Plain and simple. This is Westwood One Sports Night. My name's Josh Graham. 300 markets plus across the country. So glad, however and wherever you're consuming us. You can watch us as well digitally. Let's go to Mr. Positive. Up first here, so let's make it a good one. Mr. Positive, which team in the East would have the best shot at winning a title if they add LeBron James?
2: Josh, baby, boom, shakalaka. I got to ask you real quick, have all the positioned role players, the best ones, the biggest names, have they all been placed in their specific teams right now?
0: Mostly,
2: I can't
0: yes.
2: think of
0: Mostly,
2: anybody
0: yes.
2: that's out there that, other than LeBron, that is not where they want to go.
0: Yeah,
2: Giannis
0: mostly yes.
2: In, as you said, Miami?
0: Yeah, mostly yes. Most of that's been sorted out. So what say you, LeBron, contender?
2: I would say that right now, because he is more of an assist person as opposed to gaining points, I would ask you, because he would be able to dispense the ball to various great players, who do you think that he should go to? Who has the
0: Cleveland.
2: Best?
0: I just said it. It's the best fit for him is Cleveland. And he'd be catered
2: to. And it's because of his age and his level of playing. He's no longer going to be making 30 points a game. It's going to be shooting 20 points a game, and he's going to be having 10 to 15 assists and maybe a couple rebounds. So you still think they have the best shooters that would give him the opportunity to win the championship?
0: Well, okay. I appreciate thanks for the question. It's good to hear from you, Mr. Positive, as always. But I think he's going to be a Cleveland Cavalier. I think that's the best fit for him in more ways than one. To win a title, I don't think Cleveland wins a title with LeBron. So ultimately, if that is the only determining factor, what gives you the best shot to win a title, then it's Philly. Does that mean it works? Does that mean it's the best fit for LeBron? No. But that gives you the best shot at winning a title. So those it really is how you choose to answer the question. So let's go to Marvin, who's also in the state of Michigan. Marvin's in Detroit, 310-840-4910. Marvin, what say you on LeBron?
3: Man, I think that LeBron belongs nowhere other than in Philly. I think LeBron is going to be a best fit with Jaylen Brown because Jaylen Brown's all around, you know. If you're looking, like he said before, LeBron's now more of an assist leader. You know, he's getting old. He's not going to be taking it to the rim like he used to. I mean, if he wants to pass it down low to somebody like Joel Embiid, everything's right there for him. It's set up for him. And you got somebody young like Tyrese Maxey at the top of the key. So I think he's best set up to get him a fifth ring there in Philly.
0: Do the egos bother you at all, though? Think about it. Joel Embiid, it's Jaylen Brown who was talking about last year being the most fun he's ever played basketball when they lost in round one at home versus when he won a finals MVP the year before. How do you think Jaylen Brown's going to take it if some of the shine's taken away by adding LeBron to your basketball team? Just how do you think the chemistry is going to work in Philly? That doesn't concern you at all.
3: I don't know. I think Jaylen Brown needs to shut his mouth and maybe learn something from somebody like LeBron. LeBron has four rings. LeBron is easily top three all time. And, I mean, I think that Jaylen Brown needs to stop worrying about his ego and worry about getting a ring on his finger.
0: I will say this. He does have a ring on his finger more recently than LeBron James does. And we appreciate the call. It's good to hear from you. And also, let's not forget that Jaylen Brown is right now the most paid player on the Philadelphia roster. So, kind of hard to tell that player to shut your mouth when he's the new guy, you want to make him happy, he's your highest paid player, and he's won a title more recently than King James has at this point. 310-840-4910 if you want to. Let's do one more. Let's go to Ryan. He's in Ontario. Ryan, what team in the Eastern Conference, if LeBron joins them? We got the front runner. Shams just told us. It's the Sixers. It's the Heat. It's the Cavaliers. If LeBron joins this team, they are contenders to win it all.
4: That's cool. I'm sticking with LeBron. Thing. Come on. Kawhi, we the North. We only have one basketball team. Come on. LeBron should just retire. His son sucks, too. Like, Bronny. Go play in the G League, buddy. That's it. We the North.
0: I appreciate it. Thanks, Ryan.
4: We got Drizzy. We got Roni, baby. We got Justin Bieber. I'm sick of Taylor Swift. Bye, Felicia.
0: All right. Bye, Felicia. There goes Ryan in Ontario telling us that we need to talk about the news of the day, that Kawhi Leonard is not a Raptor as of right now. So, I don't know. We the North? Are we sure? Because that trade's being held up until we get the investigation wrapped up. Aspiration and cap circumvention. Now, Toronto is being set up to be the biggest suckers in sports, where the Clippers put a statement out to ESPN today saying, oh yeah, now the Raptors, they should be on the hook for whatever punishment the NBA hands down, not the Clippers now. When the Clippers allegedly, broke NBA rules to lure Kawhi from Toronto to the Clippers. And now they're saying, yeah, you can have Kawhi back, but you have to pay the punishment for the rules that we broke in order to pull him away from your title-winning team in 2019. So, there seems to be a lot that needs to be worked out on that front. You could chime in as well, 310-840-4910, if you want in on the program and on LeBron later this hour. As of now, before LeBron's decision, we got a top 10 list, the top 10 teams in the NBA. Through free agency, through the draft, top 10 teams in the NBA. We got that list. We'll get to it in just a little bit. But prior to getting there, there is an all-time NFL legend that was in the news today, and the headline might surprise you. That's next on Westwood One Sports Night. 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
30: A better life with Dr. Sanjay Gupta.
31: They say consistency is key, but sometimes you just gotta switch it up. A new study out of Harvard School of Public Health found that varying your exercise routine could add years to your life. What exercise someone did didn't matter much. What did matter was that all the exercises together worked all the muscle groups in their body. Now, an added benefit to changing things up is it can help you push through the plateau effect. That's when your body gets so efficient at doing something that you actually stop getting better at it. And we know from previous research that specializing in any one sport at a young age can make someone actually more prone to injury. And as experts we talk to point out, even elite athletes switch up things with their workouts, making sure to target strength, cardio, flexibility, balance, and doing that every single week. I'm Dr. Sanjay Gupta, helping you live a better life.
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0: Westwood One Sports Night. 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
1: 20 minutes from now, the top 10 teams in the NBA prior to LeBron James's decision, which we're hoping to get sometime soon, but in every report they tell us there is no timeline on LeBron's decision. He's busy golfing. 310-840-4910 if you want in. The question we're asking, the Cavaliers, the Heat, the Sixers, they are the front runners. It seems LeBron is going to the Eastern Conference. Which team has the best shot at winning a title by adding LeBron? Teddy in Chicago knows. 310-840-4910. Teddy, what do you think?
2: As much as I don't like the Cavs, I think that's what home is for LeBron as an unbiased NBA fan. It just seems like the perfect fit for him. Get him a third stint up there in Cleveland and potentially bring home another ring. I mean, the Cavs, they got a stacked lineup, you know what I'm saying? And I think LeBron will fit right in there, and that could bring the Cavs to another finals run.
1: Yeah, and let's not forget, they were in the Eastern Conference Finals. Appreciate the call, Teddy, in Chicago. It's good to hear from you. So, D-Day, let's frame it this way to you. Is whoever LeBron James selects, assuming it's one of these Eastern Conference teams, going to be the betting favorite to win the East when he does so?
3: Hell no. Unless he takes the 76ers, hell no. You think really? Cleveland's better than the Knicks and the Sixers with him? They got no defenders on that front line. Put James Harden in a body bag.
1: Maybe the perimeter they don't, but...
3: Sorry, LeBron. Front line moving as you're coming down the floor. The front line with Donovan Mitchell, James Harden, and LeBron James. LeBron ain't playing good defense at 42. Donovan Mitchell at best is average, but even that's pushing it. And James Harden is ass.
1: Yeah, you're probably right. The Knicks and the Sixers probably would remain. But you know what's crazy about the Eastern Conference odds right now? Courtesy of our friends at DraftKings. So the Sixers right now are the betting favorite. The Knicks have, or actually that's not true. The Sixers have the third best odds right now, D-Day. Can you name the two teams with better odds than the Sixers right now to win the East?
3: Damn sure better not be, you know, funky-ass Boston Celtics. I mean, the Knicks would definitely be one, and someone is getting their money stolen if Miami is number two. So please don't tell me it's Miami.
1: It's Boston.
3: Someone's getting their money stolen. That's disingenuous.
1: There you go. So we got our NBA rankings, top 10 rankings, that we'll get to in just a little bit. But, you know, to tickle D-Day just a little bit with a headline that comes from the nation's capital where he resides, it is breathtaking that John Riggins, number 44, wasn't already retired by the Washington Redskins, now the Washington Commanders. That the announcement came today that when Washington hosts the LA Rams, number 44 will be retired forever. How has this not already happened is a tremendous question that it just boggles the mind how we haven't already gotten here. He checks every possible box that you can imagine to check. Washington's all-time leading rusher. Seventh in the NFL career rushing touchdown list. He won Washington's first Super Bowl in 1983. Did so with maybe the most iconic run in the history of the Super Bowl. Certainly the most iconic in Washington history. The 43-yard touchdown run against Miami on 4th-and-1 to win the Super Bowl. Put the Super Bowl away. Inducted into the Pro Football Hall of Fame 34 years ago. And don't say it's because Washington doesn't retire jersey numbers. Because there are teams out there that do not do that. Dallas doesn't. The Raiders. They don't retire jersey numbers. Washington already has retired 7 jerseys. including some of Riggins' teammates. Art Monk, Daryl Green, Sean Taylor was a recent retired jersey number. The man they called Diesel should have already had his number retired. Here was Riggins referring to that nickname in the Commander's social media announcement video today.
4: Well, let's just assume for sake of argument that I am the Diesel. Well, a diesel is an internal combustion engine, even though there's no spark plug in it. It still relies on fuel. But with the fuel, once it gets injected into the cylinder and the compression starts, that it needs one more thing, and that's oxygen. You can't have combustion without oxygen. And I say this with all sincerity. The fans were my oxygen.
1: Pretty cool. John Riggins going into, well, he's already in the Ring of Honor. He's already in the Pro Football Hall of Fame. Going to have his number retired with Washington. Riggins, he's hardly the craziest example of a legend that hasn't had his jersey retired in the NFL. Here are a few to name. The Pittsburgh Steelers have not officially retired Terry Bradshaw's number. They already retired Mean Joe Green and Franco Harris. That's happened in the last dozen years or so. Nobody has dared to wear number 12 since Pittsburgh, since Bradshaw retired in Pittsburgh in 1983. Nobody has worn that number since then, so why not just make it official? Retire Terry Bradshaw's number while he's still here with us to enjoy it. Randy Moss's number 84 should be retired in Minnesota. Is there a more talented player to ever play for the Minnesota Vikings? Now, listen to what we're saying. Are there greater Minnesota Vikings? Probably. Fran Tarkenton. You think about the Purple People Eaters and Marshall. And you got excellent players that have played there. John Randall. But the Vikings went 15-1. And Randy Moss was the beating heartbeat of that team. The most talented player to ever play with the Vikings. Like, no, D-Day, nobody's more iconic than in Vikings history than Randy Moss is. Yes, no, maybe?
3: Yeah, maybe if you're a Vikings diehard, you love Chris Carter more, but it's nitpicking at that point.
1: What is your best explanation for why you're Washington... Your
3: best
1: explanation.
3: I can give you the real explanation. No
1: one
3: was getting
1: a
3: jersey retired when Dan Snyder was there. Because one,
1: except Sean Taylor to cover things up.
3: Yeah, Sean Taylor got his jersey retired because Dan Snyder went on this terrible tear. Whenever he had bad publicity, he would do something involving Sean Taylor. A silly little statue that was awful, retiring the number, then taking a picture with his family in front of porta potties. So no one was getting their retired number during the Dan Snyder era, and then once the Harris team bought the team, they had a list that they went down, because you can't just lump everybody together. If you want to make it special, you're going to have to kind of stretch things out a little bit, because otherwise it's not. If you retire eight numbers in the same season, it's kind of goofy, isn't it? So they had to stretch things out a little bit. Could Riggins have been higher up on the list? Sure, he definitely could have, but they had a list, they went down the list.
1: Who's next on the list? Theismann?
3: Yeah, Theismann was like shadow retired, and then Dwayne Haskins asked to wear his number, and he said yes. Theismann's an option. Eventually, you can't retire like too many numbers, because there's only so many numbers that guys are going to wear.
1: It's not like Washington has a ton of guys who've been knocking on the door other than Sean Taylor this century, though.
3: Well, the guys still have to wear numbers.
1: It's true, but, I mean, are we saying Riggins is the last one on the list?
3: No, I'm telling you that they had a lot of really good players that some are not going to make the cut. There's history here. So you're looking at Theismann, you're looking at all the Hogs. Like, are you going to retire all the Hogs numbers? Because how are you going to field an offensive line unless you're putting a guy with six on his chest out there?
1: I think you don't retire the number. I think you put the Hogs in as a whole. Like, it's not a number, but the Hogs go
3: in there. All of them are in the Ring of Fame.
1: They've already done that? Russ Grimm, Schlereth, all of them? Okay.
3: I mean, they have a giant mascot that's a pig to honor them.
1: Got this written in. Mark McGwire does not have his number retired by either the Athletics or the Cardinals. The Cardinals, that's crazy. Like, Barry Bonds is retired in San Francisco. Okay, he's got the stuff attached to him. That's fine. But are you kidding? You're the St. Louis Cardinals aren't going to honor Mark McGwire? What are we doing? Gonna act like 98 didn't happen? It's one of the greatest Cardinals ever. Or is this the pretentious, no. We play it all the right way. Pinky finger up. We're the Stan Musial Cardinals. And we're not going to recognize Mark McGwire. So there are still some crazy examples of this in sports. But John Riggins, there you go. Kind of, it's still what you outline makes sense. It's still breathtaking that the number wasn't already retired, but not too late to do the right thing. A very cool announcement from the Washington Commanders. This was a big headline in college basketball. Sean Miller has built a Final Four roster at the University of Texas, and he's done it in a short period of time. Today, the number one player in the 2027 recruiting class reclassified up a year to join next season's Longhorns. Get ready to feel old. Marcus Spears Jr. Yes, the son of the ESPN analyst, former LSU swag U. Marcus Spears Jr. He lives in Texas. Texas kid that's playing in his home state rather than joining his daddy's LSU Tigers. Spears is a 6'10 power forward. By the way, his sister plays for the Longhorns volleyball team. Spears joins five-star McDonald's All-American shooting guard Austin Goosby. So you got a big guy and you got a high-level prospect shooting guard as well. And Sean Miller is going to couple this top high school class with one of the best transfer classes in the country. David Punch was a force inside at TCU. Now he goes from Fort Worth to Austin, Colorado transfer. Isaiah Johnson was a scoring machine. He's at Texas. Plus, Texas is going to return a 15-point-per-game scorer in Matas Voikatitis, who's coming back. So you worry sometimes with these transfer-dependent teams. Hey, how's the chemistry going to work? A lot of guys coming from different places. But having that lifeline and having the heart of your team be still high school recruiting and bringing in top transfers to plug some holes and also having a returning player to maintain some level of culture, Texas checks a lot of boxes. Don't forget, this is a team that made a run to the Sweet 16 in March. And it was a surprise, considering it was year one for Sean Miller there, and Texas started the tournament in the first four. With Spears, this is a top 10 team in America now going into next season, and they're close to being a top 5 team. Watch out for the Texas Longhorns. Before LeBron makes his playing decision, we have assembled our first NBA top 10 ranking. After all the trades we've seen, after the start of free agency, after the draft, and that list is next on Westwood One Sports Night.
0: We know you're chosen for some football just like we are. NFL training camps begin opening in 13 days. And yes, we're counting. Your home for the NFL. Westwood One Sports.
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0: sent in. While the Vikings have not retired Randy Moss's number 84, it was a more noticeable omission that Kevin Garnett's number 21 was not retired with the T-Wolves. That, though, is expected to change next season. Kevin Garnett returned to Minnesota back in April, and they surprised him by saying next season, number 21 is going to go into the rafters. 310-840-4910. Got a top 10 list, top 10 NBA teams right now, prior to LeBron James making his decision. This is post-free agency. This is post a ton of trades. We'll share that list with you in just a second. Let's go to Jason, who's in Maryland, though. Jason, you should know that behind the scenes on the show, all we've been talking about is the Baltimore Orioles because I'm a diehard Birds fan. I hope we can find common ground on that front, given that you're from the state of Maryland. But what do you have for us on John Riggins getting his number 44 retired and retired numbers in general?
1: Oh, I think it's the right thing to do. I can't believe it took so long. But, you know, you're talking about these retired numbers. I wanted to know what you guys think. If, you know, we got to play a little imagination game here, but sticking with the NFL, if you want to say what numbers would you pick, maybe pick three players or three numbers that you would retire, not just for the team, but retire for the whole NFL. I'll give you an example. You know, I'm going to pick my boy Ray Ray Lewis, number 52. You retire that one.
0: You're going to retire Ray Lewis across the NFL?
1: Across the NFL. Hey, look, hey, baby, I bleed purple.
0: Let me ask you a question. Why should the Pittsburgh Steelers retire Ray Lewis's 52?
1: Well, I'm just saying, you know, there's certain numbers. And, you know, you retire Jack Robinson's number. I'm not putting Ray Lewis up there with them, but you get what I'm saying. I'm just saying, look, it's obviously hypothetical. It ain't ever going to happen. But I
0: appreciate the call. And I love, are we an Orioles fan? Are we an Orioles fan too, though? I hear it in your voice. I hear the Baltimore Orioles. I love it. So are you in on Gunnar Henderson?
1: No, I was going to ask you, what numbers. That was my question. What numbers would you guys retire if you had to pick? Hypothetically, what number in the NFL would you retire across the league?
0: Gosh, man, you're giving me goosebumps. I appreciate the call because I love hearing the Baltimore East accent. It fills me with joy, just like watching the Orioles beat the Cubs earlier today. That's great. Love that. There's not an NFL player D-Day that we should be retiring the way that Jackie Robinson's 42 is retired, or the way that we've retired Bill Russell, unless you want to make the argument for Jim Brown and you retire 32. But other than that, don't see anything. You in agreement on that?
2: I hate league-wide retired numbers outside of the two that you presented.
0: Are there others?
2: There's been conversations
0: there
2: about...
0: There probably are.
2: About Jordan's 23 being retired.
0: Nah.
2: I think that's the dumbest thing. I'm sure someone in New York had a conversation about Mariano Rivera's number being retired across all of Major League Baseball. It's so goofy.
0: Well, I mean, I don't think it is a conversation that people were having about Mariano Rivera because his number was already retired. He was the last player allowed to wear that number.
2: I guess that's true. Yeah, he held that on.
0: Jackie Robinson. Yeah. So that was grandfathered in. So there you go. Think we're with you on that. That maybe the NFL, we don't really need to do that. Let Ray Lewis, on the other hand, won't even make white suit Atlanta jokes. Won't even have to do that on the Ray Lewis front. But go Birds. Ostros and Eddie Bose. Let's get to pre-LeBron decision NBA rankings. Let's do that, because got a top 10 here. Gonna be honest, the Toronto Raptors were number 10 on the list until we got the breaking news tonight that Kawhi Leonard might not be on their basketball team. So as of right now, since that trade isn't completed, we're bumping out Toronto And we're putting in the team that had the best record in the Eastern Conference this past year, the Detroit Pistons. It didn't go well in the playoffs, but let's not pretend that this isn't a team ascending with a young star in Cade Cunningham. And as of right now, Jalen Duren on the team, a young star too, with chances to improve this roster. Detroit, when you finish with the best record in the East, you're not worse than 10th as of right now. And there they are, number 10, pre-LeBron NBA rankings, pre-LeBron decision. Number 9, the Houston Rockets. This is a team that everybody seems to be forgetting about. Let's not forget, huge offseason acquisition, Fred VanVleet. Gets hurt right before the season starts. You got Kevin Durant. Like, this is a team that, frankly, just should run it back and not give it a second thought. All right, well, Reed Sheppard, ascending player. Thompson, ascending player. Şengün, Fred VanVleet, Kevin Durant is still... This is a good basketball team. It's a good basketball team that got hurt. And injuries derailed the entire thing. Houston, number 9 team in the NBA. Number 8, got the Boston Celtics here. Yeah, the Jaylen Brown trade wasn't great. But this is a team that still has Jason Tatum. And I still happen to believe Jason Tatum, even coming off the injury, is going to look like the guy we saw before. And you got championship pedigree all over this team still. It's Derek White. It's Peyton Pritchard. You add Mitchell Robinson, who just won a title. They needed some help in the post. They got it. Paul George, he showed some things in the playoffs. This isn't a title contender as currently constructed. Not saying they are. Just like not saying the Houston Rockets are. But are there 8 teams better than the Boston Celtics right now? Don't think so. Going to give them a little bit of credit. A little bit of due, a little bit of benefit of the doubt. Think they've earned that. Number 7, the Miami Heat. You got Giannis. And you got Bam. And you got hashtag Heat Culture and Eric Spoelstra. And I've loved Davion Mitchell since he was at college at Baylor, so I'm going to be a huge believer in his. I think with the core tenets of what Miami's put together, you give yourself a shot. And you take Miami right now slightly in front of the Boston Celtics, even though both those teams are kind of neck and neck, where it feels that they're a move away from being a team that could win the East. These are not title contenders as of right now. Number 6. You could say the same thing we just said about Miami and Boston in the form of the Cleveland Cavaliers. This is a team that went to the Eastern Conference Finals the year before that. Tremendous season as well, just didn't go well in the playoffs. You still have a lot of top-line talent all over this team. You still do have Donovan Mitchell, James Harden, Jared Allen, Evan Mobley. Can you win a title with this team? Again, probably not. But that doesn't mean you're not good. And there's a lot on this team to like. And if you add LeBron James to it, you move up even more. Cleveland in at number 6. Now let's get to the 5 teams that probably could win a title. The Denver Nuggets are at 5. And they're on the borderline here. But Nikola Jokic probably is the best player in the NBA right now. At least one of the top 2 or 3, obviously, in that mix. You still have that unstoppable pick and roll with Murray. You can't write off Denver. And re-signing Peyton Watson, that's good. They're one of the 5 best teams in the NBA. The New York Knicks are 4. Yeah, they just won the title, but have they gotten better? You're trying to retain things. You re-signed Jordan Clarkson today. You let Mitchell Robinson walk, obviously. Don't think that they've gotten better. They probably have gotten worse. And it's not like they're an overwhelmingly juggernaut type of team in the East. Don't view them that way. They were a team of destiny in the playoffs, thus okay putting them at number 4. Number 3, the Philadelphia 76ers. We talk about how Cleveland has high-end talent. Nobody has more high-end talent than Philly does right now. maybe across the entire league, certainly in the East. When you now have Jaylen Brown, Tyrese Maxey, Joel Embiid, and Vijay Edgecombe. And you have LeBaron Filon, who you want to talk about pro-ready rookies. Woo-wee! He could shoot it coming out of Alabama. You added Dean Wade, which is a good add. There's so much to like on this Philly team. Like Bona, you probably need to get some more help behind Joel Embiid. And you have the opportunity to do so with how good this team is. Number two, the Oklahoma City Thunder. You got beat in the Western Conference Finals at Game 7 at home. Are you going to be a lot better than the team that beat you? Are you going to be better than what you already were? Probably. Chet Holmgren revenge season loading. Jalen Williams healthy. Maybe. It really is a two-team discussion of what is the top of the NBA. So they're number two, which leaves the number one team in the NBA, the number one team pre-LeBron decision, obviously is the Charlotte Hornets. That was just for Denton Day. Just audience of one. I mean, they won the Summer League title last year. Look at the record down the stretch. It's San Antonio.
2: Lost their best player, though.
0: Good point. Great argument. They did lose LaMelo Ball. Makes things tough. San Antonio, the Spurs, they're number one. D-Day, what objections do you have to this list?
2: Boston existing on the list is disgusting. I don't know how you look at that roster with Jason Tatum coming off an Achilles injury and being like, yeah, they're still good.
0: But, I mean, Houston's at 9. Cleveland without LeBron is, and James Harden is 6. Like, what, outside the top 5, you're gonna have to, like, hold your nose a little. Like, who are you putting above these teams?
2: Orlando, potentially.
0: Oof!
2: I mean, if you want to give me Charlotte over Boston, I'll hand it to you.
0: Indiana? Indiana was a consideration.
2: I can't knock Boston for trying to run it back with a guy on a bad Achilles and then be like, actually, I love Indiana. That would be not great.
0: Oh, that's great. Outstanding. Do folks still want in Baltimore on the retired jersey number? Is this someone making a case for Ray Lewis to be retired league-wide again? That'd be great. You know what? I'm going to use that as a tease. Let's find out if that's the case. 310-840-4910. Also, Vegas Summer League opened up tonight with the number one and number two picks facing each other. How'd they do? We'll tell you, and we'll react to it next on Westwood One Sports Night.
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15: By age 35, two-thirds of American men will experience some degree of noticeable hair loss. And by age 50, about 85% of men will have significantly thinning hair. That's according to the American Hair Loss Association. Now, one dermatologist explained that hair loss can either be genetic or it can be triggered by stress, illness, surgery, medications, major life events. No matter the cause, a lot of men, understandably, are frustrated by hair loss because it seems like a loss of control. You can take great care of your scalp by all sorts of expensive lotions and potions, but that might not matter. There are some tried and true medications that might work, like minoxidil or finasteride. But another solution is just shaving it off, and I've heard more and more how liberating this can be for a lot of guys. That's the ultimate control of their appearance. I'm Dr. Sanjay Gupta, helping you live a better life.
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0: This is Westwood One Sports Night. 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
1: Waiting with bated breath. There was a suggestion in Charm City, where I was born, from a caller that Ray Lewis, perhaps, should have his number 52 retired league-wide. Little bit of a homerdom pick, because right down the road from Baltimore, in our nation's capital, John Riggins, number 44, somehow had not been retired. It's going to be this upcoming season for Washington. And that's sparked some conversation. Was about to say in the DMV, but apparently Baltimore doesn't count. One of the dumbest things ever. Let's go to Corey, who's in Baltimore. Corey, are you about the second Ray Lewis's 52 being retired league-wide, or were you like me surprised that John Riggins, number 44, wasn't already retired?
2: Time out, my man. Time out. Now, I call up here enough to wear, so you should know, man, I am a diehard Colts fan, brother. So, no.
1: There you go.
2: So that guy that called up about that, man, he's still smoking on that FIFA weed, still watching the World Cup, watching the United States playing Belgium. Dude, come on now. I mean, he is the greatest linebacker, but across the league, hell no.
1: Can I tell you something? My dad was the biggest Baltimore Colts fan there was. He was there at the Ghost to the Post game, the AFC Championship. I forget if it was 76 or 77, but Burt Jones, number 7, was his hero.
2: Okay.
1: And thus, yes, go Colts, go.
2: Yeah, hell yeah, yeah, already, man. But besides the point, let's get back to the Commanders. As far as John Riggins, man, I swear for goodness, man, Dan Snyder just dropped the ball from there. So, I mean, that man is a Washington Redskin. Him and their offensive lineman, they call themselves the Hogs. Before they changed that name, every last one of them should have had that number retired, man. Them dudes were a beast, man. You know what I'm saying? They just dropped the whole ball on that right there, man. They should have retired them guys' numbers well before they came to Commanders. Now, for the Baltimore Orioles, man, for the Baltimore Orioles. Oh, man, my old,
1: Talk to me.
2: Now,
1: talk to me.
2: Mike Elias, man, I applaud him. Oh, man, I applaud him, man. He brought us back from the depths of the deep blue sea, man. I don't know, man. But ever since, man, we made them playoffs and we did not win a game, man, it's like, man, he's dropping the ball, man. So I don't know.
1: I hear you.
2: But as far as Gunnar Henderson, man, he's still under contract. I'm a big fan of being under contract. If you're under contract, you're going to play that contract out. You're going to show me that you're going to be worth this so-called more than Shohei Ohtani. I don't know why these guys keep talking about, you know what I'm saying, he's this and he's that. He's in a slump right now. I don't know what's going on. I don't know if it's because he's engaged or he just got married. I don't know what it is, man, but got to come up out of that, man. So he's still on the contract for what? I think for what, 32
1: He's under contract. No. It's sooner than that. I think it's the end of 28. And I appreciate the call, Corey. We got many lined up. It's so good to hear from you. But, Corey, I'll say this. The Orioles, if I remember correctly, had Manny Machado tear his ACL 15 or so years ago. Maybe like a dozen years ago. And then they tried to act like the Yankees, hoity-toity, and say, you know what, we want to see how he responds to the ACL recovery before we give a guy a contract. No, you're the Orioles. Buy high, or buy low. Right? When things are bad, hey, that's when you start having the conversation, so that way the guy signs long-term. Gunnar Henderson's 25 and a freak. If you could extend him, do that. By the way, we have our pre-LeBron decision NBA rankings in. It's Detroit 10, Houston 9, Boston 8, Miami Heat 7, Cleveland Cavaliers 6, Denver Nuggets 5, New York Knicks 4, Philadelphia 76ers 3, Oklahoma City Thunder 2, San Antonio Spurs 5, number 1. That's our pre-LeBron decision NBA rankings that will change once LeBron figures out where he's playing basketball and getting a lot of reaction to it. D-Day doesn't like the fact that the Celtics are in at 8 or

0: on the list at all. Let's go to Johnny, who's in Atlanta. Johnny, before we get the beat out, most entertaining guest in sports talk that's going to join us 15 minutes from now. What do you think about our list?
1: I got three teams I would like to replace three teams with. The first team I would like to replace is Detroit Pistons. You lost your second leading scorer in the playoff, Tobias Harris. You added Judd Collins, and you re-signed Kevin Herter. You lost Beach Stu. So guess what? You out of the playoffs. You need to be replaced by the team that should have put you out of the playoffs is the Miami Orlando Magic. They got a new coach, and they still got the same squad. So I think Orlando Magic should be there. The second team should be replaced was the team that Miami Heat. They only got one score. Bam is not an elite scorer. He is overrated at most. He should be replaced by my team. But the Los Angeles Lakers. Don't forget, Luka is the MVP player. Don't sleep on Luka. And Walker Kessler is a walking double.
0: Who's their second scorer? If we're going to say Bam's not a scorer despite scoring 83, who is better scorer than Bam on the Lakers?
1: Austin Reeves is a legit scorer. Bam 83 is free throws. Don't lie to me. Bam 83 is free throws. The last team that need to be replaced is I'm with what's name the Boston the Celtics. Let's get them up out of there. And I'm gonna replace them with some team that what's name might like because guess what? Derrick White is not no Trae Young. DeVito is not no George. And then guess what? They just got AJ. They got Anthony Davis. They got the number one pick the number two pick last year. And then don't forget they just added Champagne from San Antonio, and they added a center, so they got a better bench. So my team is Washington Wizards, Orlando Magic, and the Los Angeles Lakers. That's my take.
0: D-Day. Is that right, by the way? Did they add Champagne? Appreciate the call, by the way, Johnny. It's good to hear from you. Or is that the other Champagne, the one that went to Pittsburgh that plays for Washington?
2: There are multiple Champagnes. Just floating
0: there
2: around, wandering around.
0: Yeah. So they didn't bring in San Antonio Champagne, though. That's not right, correct?
2: Let me double check.
0: Or is there a reunion of sorts? As you dig out that information, you know, let's actually talk about the main event in Vegas Summer League tonight. AJ DeBonsa, Darren Peterson. To understand why AJ went number one, you only need to watch the first quarter of tonight, and you won't be asking that question anymore. In just 9 minutes, AJ booked 9 quick points, 4 of 9 shooting, grabbed 4 rebounds, notched a pretty assist in transition. But since basketball is generally consumed through highlights now, he provided one of those. Oh, boy. Late shot clock, AJ broke down a defender, two-hand posterization, and he had a number of highlights in the second half, too. Easily was the story of the night. AJ finishing with 27 points, 7 rebounds, had a couple of assists, had a block shot, a couple of steals, too. He did a little bit of everything, and that's what you want in your number one pick of the draft. While Darren Peterson struggled tonight, don't overlook what he did in the Salt Lake Summer League games last week. The first time he wore a Jazz uniform, 28 points against the Hawks, 4 of 7 from 3. He was even more impressive against Kamboozer's Grizzlies, booking a double-double, 25 points and 12 assists. He started slow, but you could see the burst, you could see the handle. He didn't quite get to 20 points tonight. He had 17 at the end of it. But still, you could see the handle. You could see the burst. He did get the 20. Sorry. He had 24 points, 3 assists, 8 turnovers. So he turned it on late. The 8 turnovers, don't read too much into that. Some guys dropping passes. When you watch Summer League, there are more guys who don't belong in the league than guys that do belong in the league that are playing in these games. And it's always important to remember that. But really, the big story surrounding both these teams and both these rookies is just how much differently success is defined for DeBonsa and Peterson, respectively. A week removed from moving off Walker Kessler, the Jazz, they're not good and they know it. So success for Peterson, it's going to be proving doubters wrong after the weird season he had at Kansas. In fact, he might have more to prove than any player in this draft, and it has to be statistics-based because you're going to get all these shots. As for DeBonsa, the Wizards, as Johnny was talking about, they expect to be a playoff team. You got Trae Young. You got AD. So for him, could you be a real contributor for a good team right away? That is what we're going to be following when it comes to AJ versus Darren Peterson. Did we find out the whereabouts of the Champennies?
2: The Champennies are still on the Wizards and Spurs.
0: Okay. So there was no Champagne.
2: They have
0: reunion.
2: Stayed put. Their roots are down, at least for now.
0: Got it. Getting to the Big 12 Conference. Just need a PR answer from Denton Day here. This week was a reminder that there is no reason to respect the Big 12 Conference in football. Like, definitionally, this is not a power conference. It's really the Power Three. We know the SEC and the Big Ten are who they are. But at least with the ACC, you got schools that can compete for national championships. Miami was in the national championship game. Florida State and Clemson won last decade. Virginia Tech just hired James Franklin. North Carolina, they're spending at least like contenders now. The Big 12, 1-8 in college football playoff games. 9 college football playoff games in a dozen year span. That's nuts. That's embarrassing by itself. But if you go further, you got to go back to 1990 to find the last time a current Big 12 member won a championship, and that was Colorado sharing a championship with ACC school Georgia Tech. But the question is from a PR perspective. Brett Yormark is the commissioner of the Big 12 Conference. You guys be the judge. You can play the game at home. Which answer is more embarrassing for the Big 12 Conference? You knew he was going to be asked about Brendan Sorsby. That's been a black eye on the league. Texas Tech, tentpole school, went to the playoff last year, biggest spender. You had the Sorsby court thing. You had Cody Campbell putting his foot in his mouth. Joey McGuire. Don't get us started about the 30-minute video that had the board and all. So you knew you were going to be asked about it if you're Brett Yormark. Here was the way Brett Yormark decided to handle this at Big 12 Media Days this week, which is why we're talking about this now. It is talking season in college football. Here was Brett Yormark.
3: Let me start off by saying I appreciate the question. I appreciate other questions that are probably going to come forth today. Today's not the time to address that issue. Today is about celebrating the upcoming football season and celebrating our 16 schools. But I appreciate the question, so thank you.
0: Really do hope that Drake Toll hears this segment. Just don't know what's the most embarrassing part here. Even without Sorsby, Texas Tech being a sizable favorite to still win the league, even though they have no shot at winning a title without Sorsby, or that answer from Brett Yormark, or this next answer. Because the cherry on top, Monster Energy is now the sponsor of the Big 12. And what we mean by that is, it is Monster Energy Big 12 football, Monster Energy Big 12 basketball, Monster Energy women's basketball for the Big 12. Purchase jersey patches, on-court and field sponsorships, football, men's and women's basketball. And they did so for the price of $20 million, so each school is going to receive roughly $1 million for this. That's it for all that that Monster Energy is getting. So, D-Day, you can answer the question after this. You have the answer about Sorsby. Is that more embarrassing than these sentences that came out of Brett Yormark's mouth regarding this partnership?
3: Monster Energy represents drive, edge, ambition, qualities that mirror our student athletes and the Big 12 Conference. Our multi-year partnership is the first of its kind, built on the right brand and cultural alignment. Monster Energy is the number one energy drink domestically, and will take this conference to places it has not been before.
0: The floor is yours.
2: Well, I'm very excited to find the Big 12 and 7-Eleven for the first time. In fairness, I've never seen the SEC, Big Ten, or ACC in 7-Eleven, but Monster Energy is going to take them to places that they've never been before. The first one was by far the worst.
0: Hold one sec. Now that this is a fun game, what convenience store, gas station, or grocery store does each conference most belong in? Is the SEC, HEB, or Buc-ee's?
2: Buc-ee's.
0: Okay. The ACC, is it Sheets? Is that the answer?
2: The Big Ten feels way more like Sheets than the ACC does. It's a personality trait.
0: No, I think Royal Farms might be more Big Ten speed. I don't know.
2: I like Sheets more than there. Royal Farms. Sheets is the GOAT. I've never been to Buc-ee's. But outside of the ones
0: Lion.
2: I've been to,
0: Food
2: Sheets
0: Lion
2: is
0: the ACC. Food Lion. That's what we got.
2: The grocery store?
0: Yes. Food Lion. We rock inside the Food Lion. That's where we're at. Get your Vic card out.
2: I'll give you the ACC Piggly Wiggly.
0: All right. So which one's more embarrassing?
2: I mean, the Swordsby stuff is more embarrassing because you knew that question was going to be asked. If you were a real conference with a real backbone, you would have had a really strong stance on it that would have shut all of it down immediately, and you didn't. And we kind of knew they were weak by the way they were handling things because a civil war almost broke out over Brendan Swordsby with states going at it, like legitimate states going at each other or threatening to legally. So this dude could play football. And for him to be like, this is not the time, when it is very much the time, because it's not like he speaks otherwise, is a very, very bad look. And honestly, if I'm the SEC and the Big Ten, and I'm thinking, you know, our conference is looking a little low, who can we go poach? Because they cannot beat us. They don't have a leader that is strong enough to stop from the next round of college football expansion.
0: Well, the sad thing is, they're a conference where I don't think anybody wants their schools. Maybe Texas Tech because they spend, but that's it. Like, what school do you want take a cut of your revenue pie from that conference? And that's, again, why you should separate the ACC from the Big 12. Because if there's another cycle of expansion, how many ACC teams are you taking before you get to wanting a Big 12 school? Because it's Clemson, it's Florida State, it's Miami. You're taking them over.
2: You're taking
0: Texas
2: those
0: Tech.
2: Three. I would say the next probably four are Big
0: North
2: 12.
0: Carolina,
2: UNC in there. So you're probably going four and four.
0: Virginia, just because of
2: no, you're not taking Virginia.
0: Well, hold on a sec. If you're talking
2: I'm
0: about
2: holding.
0: TV rights and having like a state, you want Virginia Tech, maybe.
2: You're not taking Virginia Tech. I mean, James Franklin can really turn the ship around. Sure, I think
0: is
2: most
0: Virginia Tech crazier than Texas Tech? I'm just spitballing.
2: Yes,
0: here. I put
2: yes,
0: them in
2: it's crazier
0: similar
2: than Texas
0: category.
2: Tech because the
0: okay,
2: very least
0: North Carolina
2: Texas
0: over
2: Tech
0: Texas Tech. Duke, Duke,
2: the no
0: football,
2: Duke football,
0: women's and no. men's basketball champions.
2: No,
0: in the
2: Do
0: ACC
2: you know
0: this past year,
2: the amount of money that Texas Tech is throwing around.
0: Do you know how much money Duke throws around?
2: Not in television deals. They throw it to NIL deals.
0: Yeah.
2: There's levels to it.
0: There is.
2: You hate Texas Tech, which I can't. You hate the Big 12. It's personal because you're the ACC guy. Can we get you and Drake Toll in a conference boxing match?
0: Drake and Josh.
2: Haymakers for Hope. Yeah, it's Drake and Josh. We'll get Drake Bell and Josh Peck on commentary. Use some of the Big 12 ACC NIL money to get those guys. They probably stink at commentary, to be honest.
0: I don't know. They'll be talking about it's, what's the word? Spherical!
2: Megan!
0: All right. No guest in sports talk is more entertaining than B-Dot is. Also, no guest cares more about summer league basketball than he does. Dot will join us to talk ball and take us to grammar school next on Westwood One Sports Night.
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0: The most entertaining guest in sports talk is BDOT. He'll take us to grammar school shortly, as he does here every week on Westwood One Sports Night. But before we do so, we need Dot's opinion on a topic we already spent quite a bit of time discussing. After scratching off the Nuggets last night, there are, according to Shams, five teams in the LeBron James sweepstakes at this point. The Cavaliers, the Heat, the Sixers, the T-Wolves, the Warriors. Which team has the best shot at contending for a title if they were to add LeBron, you think?
1: I really like the idea of LeBron in Minnesota, but I just think that's just my fandom. I don't think that that really moves the needle in the West per se. I definitely don't think Golden State. 76ers, it seems like it's a little too congested. Like the 76ers are making a bunch of moves, but with the moves they've been making, I don't know who they would have to give up, if anybody, to get Bron. But this is speaking as if Bron can just go and just be put on any team as they already are fit. I think the 76ers, and just because the 76ers already look like they're smoking, Josh. Like the Cavs, I just don't know what it looks like with Donovan Mitchell and James Harden and Bron. I'm not sure. But I like the idea of Jaden and or Jaylen Brown and Bron and VJ and Maxi and a healthy Joel Embiid. Woo! Like that's tough. I say 76.
0: Why are you wanting LeBron to go to the T-Wolves? You said your fandom there.
1: Yeah, just because how fun that would be, man. Like Ant with Bron and Melo. Like I'm talking about. That's just fun to that, to me. That's video game. That's like,
0: if you thought LeBron wanted to choke out J.R. Smith, like the meme where he has the hands outstretched in game one of the finals, how many games before we get the LaMelo Ball meme?
1: Yeah, they're too young. They're too young, and there's like too many highlights and that type of stuff. Like, I think I don't think that would fit Bron's character going to Minnesota. But again, on some video game, Josh, if I got Melo, Bron, and Ant-Man, oh my gosh, like that's prime. I don't care where they're playing. You want to go and see that game, man. Like, that's just fun on the court. But I don't want to see old man, father time team, nursing home handicap hooping in Golden State. I'm not trying to see any of that foolishness.
0: BDOT's with us. He's the most entertaining guest in sports talk. We'll get to grammar school in just a second. Usually, when Dot refuses to give me information because he says we need to talk about it on the show, that generally warrants good convo. So we were making small talk earlier, and I asked, so where, what do you got going on this weekend? He says, we'll talk about it. Where are you headed? What are you doing?
1: Well, there's a big event going on in New York City this weekend, Josh. Are you familiar with this event?
0: Well, the Taylor Swift wedding was last weekend. That's not what you're talking about, though, right?
1: Taylor Swift got married? Her and Travis Kelce got married? They tied the knot? No, I'm dead ass.
0: Oh, you haven't heard? Your algorithm's different than mine.
1: Josh, I swear to you on a stack of Bibles, I have not seen Taylor Swift or Travis Kelce come through my algorithm. I'm not. The only thing on my algorithm is a radio personality that I respect in Atlanta going through some horrific situation. I'm telling you. And Summer League basketball, you right now are just telling me, educating me.
0: D-Day, do you believe BDOT or is this a bit? Do you think he knew that Taylor Swift and Travis Kelce got married?
2: If what he's saying is correct, I am immensely jealous of his timeline.
1: Bro, I swear on my children, Josh Graham. And what's crazy is the pastor at this church I go to, she was preaching this past Sunday, and she made a reference. She was referencing to something in the Bible days. And she was like, that would be like if Kendrick Lamar and Drake made a record together. Or if Tay and Travis had a small wedding, and I completely missed the reference. I was like, Tay and Trav, who is Tay and Trav? Like, what is she talking about? Like, I felt so disconnected. So I asked my wife, I was like, what is she talking about? She's like, she's talking about Taylor Swift and Travis Kelce. I was like, oh, okay. Still not connecting the dots that they're getting married or got married. You just educated me, Josh. I swear to God.
0: They had 1,000 people at this wedding. It was at Madison Square Garden, BDOT. It was an MSG.
1: Josh, I swear And I know people probably think that I'm cap. I swear.
0: I'm being trolled, but you know, I'll just default to hashtag two Americas. If we could get to BDOT and just we could get to grammar school in just a bit. But Dot, where what is in New York this weekend if not the Taylor Swift trap?
1: You talk about two Americas. Jay-Z is having his concert this weekend.
0: Is that an MSG too?
1: No, it's at Yankee Stadium.
0: Oh!
1: He's doing the 30-year anniversary for Reasonable Doubt. That was the very first album he ever dropped in 1996. So this is the 30-year anniversary. And then in 2001, he dropped the Blueprint. So Friday, he's doing the Reasonable Doubt show. Saturday, he's doing the Blueprint 25-year anniversary for that album. And then on Sunday, he's doing Extra Innings. And we have no clue what to expect for that. So I'm going to be there Saturday night. The Blueprint is my favorite album of all time. Jay-Z is my favorite rapper of all time. After this concert Saturday, Josh, I don't ever have to go to another concert in my life. Oh, my God!
0: Excluding songs that he's featured on. So just talking about songs that are on his album that are his songs. We might have discussed this, but Heart of the City is a personal favorite of mine. Do we count Swagga Like Us?
1: No.
0: It's just as much. No, that's just as much him as it is Wayne or Kanye. Swagga Like Us.
1: There's so many great verses in that. You just don't even know who has the best verse in that song. But Renegade, I'm wondering if he's going to bring out Eminem on stage with him to do Renegade. Oh my God, can you imagine? Since I'm in a position to talk to these kids and to listen, I ain't no politician, but I'll kick it with them a minute. Since they call me a menace, and if the shoe fits, I wear it. But if it don't, y'all will swallow the true grin and bear it. I cannot wait. I'm going to lose my mind. And to the is all, B. To the is all. Thank you for coming to the greatest wonder of the world. You could have been anywhere in the world, but you're here with me. I appreciate that. Yeah.
0: Do you want to hear my very limited Jay-Z impression? You want to hear it?
1: No, not really. I don't want you to ruin this moment for me, Josh. I don't want to hear the Jay-Z impression. Can we just get to grammar school?
0: Then I won't do it. Let's get to grammar school. Would you like to explain the rules to grammar school to the uninitiated?
1: Yeah, grammar school is simple. I give Josh three words or phrases from the urban vernacular. If he gets two out of the three correct, then he gets a satisfactory grade in grammar school. Again, this is not race specific. And to prove that, he has a lifeline. His lifeline is Double D. Yes, sir. Our producer. And our producer just happens to be a white guy, but he's way more swaggy than Josh. And if you're looking online, you can see that when he pops in every now and then. So Josh has one lifeline. He has to get two out of three correct to get a satisfactory grade. Now, Josh.
0: And if I win, I be the greatest grammar school player in the whole world.
1: You did it anyway?
0: Hove!
1: You did it anyway, even though like
0: Shia. I
1: not to do it, and the audience was begging for you not to do it.
0: Oh. Okay, what is, you know, someone wanted that.
1: Now, because I am going to New York, I thought it only right that I give you New York slang.
0: Oh, here we go.
1: It's only right. Like, I figure if I'm going to New York, I need to know what that, so I have to get up on someone. So if somebody says that somebody was grimy, what does that mean? They're grimy.
0: Grimy. By the way, another Jay-Z favorite. My senior year in high school, right when I was about to graduate, Young Forever dropped. So that was a big one for me as well.
1: I love girls, girls, girls, girls, girls I do adore. Put your number on the paper because I would love to date you. Holler at you when I come off tour.
0: I'm going to say grimy means that you're slimy or untrustable. Like, you're not trustworthy.
1: I'll give you that. It's a backstabber. I'll give you that. Yes, good job, Josh Graham. Good job, Josh Graham.
0: I've heard that in context before. I've heard that people are grimy. Grimy. Mm. Yeah, so I'm about it. Okay.
1: If somebody asks you, what's today's mathematics, how do you respond?
0: Today's mathematics? Gosh, man, I went to East Carolina University in Greenville, America, and they didn't teach mathematics there. Huh. Today's mathematics. So you're not asking me what today's mathematics means per se. You're saying if somebody asks you what today's mathematics are, You're asking what I would respond with.
1: Correct.
0: This is a stalling tactic.
1: Correct.
0: For those who are.
1: I'll even give you a point if you tell me who would ask you what's today's mathematics. So that's a two-part. That's a way for you to win 2 points. If you can tell me who asked you what's today's mathematics, and then if you can accurately tell me what your answer would be, that's a point as well.
0: Denton Day, let's just talk it out. I'm going to use you as a lifeline. Let's just talk it out.
2: Already? Oh, Lord.
0: Yeah. Well, there are only three of them. So,
2: okay.
0: And there's a chance for 2 points here, so I feel like there's a lot at stake. Mm. When you hear today's mathematics, what are you thinking about, my swaggy friend, as Dot put it?
2: Well, I mean, you have to think about the context of how you're being spoken to. Mm-hmm. So if someone's coming up to you and they're potentially starting a conversation with what's today's mathematics, think of it of how you would start a conversation with someone that maybe is not familiar. Like, how are you just walking up to people asking a litany of random things, or is there like a general theme?
0: Oh, so you're thinking, and by the way, you could just tell me what you think the answer is without a hint.
2: It's, I think it's what's the word?
0: What's going on? Yeah, like what's going on?
2: What's the word?
0: I like
2: what's
0: that.
2: The truth? What's happening?
0: But then he said the second part. Dot, you said who might be asking you? Is that the way you put it?
1: Yes.
0: Okay. So this, are you thinking like the homies is the answer to that, D-Day?
2: That's all I talk to is the homies. Pretty introverted elsewhere, so I would agree with that.
0: I like that. Thank you, D-Day. That is a great use of lifeline, I hope. D-Day, I'm going to go with that. That today's mathematics means what's happening, what's the word, and it's the homies.
1: Hmm. Very interesting, Josh. So, in New York, they have a group of gentlemen called the Five Percenters. Double D, you can look this stuff up as I'm speaking. They have a group called the Five Percenters. The Five Percenters are a deep, deep group of gentlemen. And every number has a meaning, Josh. For example, 0 means cipher. 1 means knowledge. 2 means wisdom. 3 means understanding, et cetera, et cetera. So if one of these very high intellectual gentlemen of the Five Percenters comes up to you and says, what's today's mathematics? The fact that today is 7-9, you would respond with, today's mathematics is God born. Now, because that is the answer, and because essentially it is a way of asking what's happening, do you think that you should get points for that answer?
0: I think because this group that you're talking about, they are homies, right?
1: They are all homies of the Five Percenters.
0: I would say that that's at least half right. That's at least half right.
1: I can't argue it, Josh, as much as you know. I love for you to lose in this game. You know that's one of my guilty pleasures of the week. But I cannot argue that you are so close that I feel like I have to give you the point. Double D, what do you say? What do you say, Double D,
2: Has there ever been a half point given in grammar school?
1: I don't think so.
0: Well, then here's the default then. I think I've earned 1 point, which means in normal grammar school circumstances, that would warrant a passing grade. However, you have allowed for an extra point to be allowed, which means the last point here is either me passing or me getting a 50%.
1: I can deal with that.
0: That's the
1: rule. For your final question, Josh, if someone says, and you have no more lifelines, so this is all you.
0: This is me.
1: If somebody says word is bond, what does that mean?
0: I'm going to say word is bond. Bond. James Bond. Word is bond. I'm going to say that it means that it's not going anywhere else. Like, bond is a term that you generally hear in like prison circles, like, oh, he posted bond. So that means like it's so you can trust that this is going to stay between us. It's bond. Like, you can trust that. Bond.
1: Is that your final answer?
0: Yeah.
1: Are you sure?
0: Mm-hmm.
1: You are 100% correct, Josh. Word is bond means my word is true. Your lies. My word, my boy. Congratulations, Josh. Ah! And then went 4-for-4. 4-for-4 like the good days.
0: Oh!
1: impressed, man. I'm impressed.
0: Here's something you need to know about Dot, other than the fact that he loves Jay-Z. You also need to know this, that there's no one who pays closer attention to Summer League basketball than B-Dot does. Lover of Summer League, Vegas Summer League, of course, starting tonight. Dot, since you're a diehard North Carolina fan, how locked in will you be watching Tar Heel Caleb Wilson's Chicago Bulls facing Blue Devil Cam Boozer's Memphis Grizzlies on Friday night?
1: Bro, I got all the games circled. I got when Seth and the Wizards play. They play tonight. I got games with Caleb circled. I got games with Henry Vassar circled. Like, I'm locked into all my Tar Heels. And, of course, my Hornets with Christian Anderson, looking out for him to see what he does. I'm excited, man. And that boy, listen, that boy Seth Trimble, he got to play against Darius Acuff. He got to play against DP. Like, he got to play against everybody up top. Like, I'm excited. Hey, Tar Heels, turn me up, man. Summer League is some of the best basketball ever. And you see how it equates to the real league, too. What happened? The Charlotte Hornets won the Summer League, and look how their season ended. Woo, on a super high. And what happened? Because Con Knipple played so well in Summer League and in the season and during the All-Star. He didn't even have any legs at the end of the season. So we had to sit him out this Summer League. He can't play this Summer League. Right? Summer League matters. Summer League matters.
0: That just opened the door for Liam McNeely to give everybody buckets tonight. Dot, there was a tease I wanted to do about an NBA announcer losing his job for being a cheetah. But I forgot that we've relinquished the responsibility of teasing here on this national space on Westwood One Sports Night to you. So the floor is yours.
1: Hey, I'm very excited to hear about this cheetah sportscaster. So I need everybody to make sure you just keep on listening.
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16: For more than a decade, the Environmental Working Group has put out a list of the so-called Dirty Dozen. These are the non-organic produce contaminated with the highest levels of pesticides. Well, this year, spinach topped the list, followed by kale, collard, mustard greens, strawberries, grapes, nectarines, peaches, cherries, apples, blackberries, pears, potatoes, and blueberries. Now, all these fruits and vegetables are part of a healthy diet, so no one is saying you shouldn't eat them. Point is, though, you could consider buying these items organic if and when you can, and then taking extra care when you wash them. The FDA recommends rinsing all fruits and vegetables, even the ones that are organic, under running water that is slightly warmer than room temperature. Don't use soap, bleach, or any fancy produce washes. I'm Dr. Sanjay Gupta, helping you live a better life.
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0: So apparently, Denton Day, you could get fired at your job for cheating on your girlfriend. That's what we learned when it comes to Spurs play-by-play man Jacob Toby, who pretty obviously had his phone hacked by his now ex-girlfriend, posting on his accounts outlining that he had cheated on her with the sister of a player on the Spurs. Who was this player again on the Spurs?
1: Lundy Waters is a player that's been so irrelevant to the Spurs that we don't care about the name of the player.
0: Right.
1: Because trust me, if it was Wembanyama's sister, you would know.
0: Or Steph Castle, or a name, a player that is a household name. It's not that. And this girlfriend posted pictures that, for whatever reason, the girlfriend found and had access to of them in a photo booth, kissing one another. Such great offense here. Now, D-Day, there are a lot of possibilities here to espouse unpopular takes. And I'm okay if unpopular takes are espoused. What is your reaction to the Spurs parting ways with their young play-by-play announcer because he was exposed publicly for having cheated on his girlfriend with the sister of an obscure Spurs player?
1: My first thought was Mike Vrabel, happy as hell. He works for the Patriots and not the Spurs. This isn't a fireable offense. It's morally inaccurate, but it's not fireable.
0: It is, but also, here's the part where, can the married people talk for a second?
1: We are both married.
0: Right. Can the married people talk here? Unless you're married, it's not really cheating. There is no real commitment that's there, or else get married. It's not really cheating. Like, you're not off the market unless you're married. That is when you're off the market. So the idea, it's like, oh, it's my girlfriend that I cheated on. I'm sorry, dude. Or I'm sorry for the girl. I do. I feel bad for you. But it's not an unforgivable sin to cheat on your girlfriend versus it's a different connotation if you cheat on your wife. If you cheat while being married. Am I wrong to think that there are different levels to this? Like, I always told my friends, like, if she's dating someone else and isn't engaged, she's not off the market yet. She isn't. So shoot your shot if you want to, and yeah, then she can make decisions.
1: Girl Josh Graham over here.
0: No, I'm
1: he's trying to get with anything that breathes.
0: No, I'm saying if you really want to lock it down, lock it down. It's not locked down, both men or women, unless you're married. That's when things are supposedly locked down to where it could be a fireable offense, perhaps, if you cheat. But girlfriend? Don't think so. I think there are different levels to this. Am I wrong?
1: Well, you're wrong because it shouldn't be a fireable offense in either situation unless it's someone in the building. So unless the sister works in the building, what is the fireable offense, whether they're in a relationship, dating, married, engaged, whatever you consider? It's still cheating if it's a girlfriend, but it's not a fireable offense.
0: Does he have a lawsuit potentially here?
1: I would imagine. He's leaving with something. I don't know what he's leaving with. I don't know if he kept the other girl or not, but he's leaving with something.
0: Probably not. Also, would love to know the details of how she got access to his phone. Is this the classic, I'm going to take your phone and then do the face recognition while you're sleeping to get access?
1: Yeah, I think that is, which has happened to a buddy of mine before. And it didn't.
0: Oof.
1: He wasn't on Twitter, thank God. But it ended pretty similarly. He woke up and she was packing her things.
0: Sheesh. There also was a part where she posted
1: dating, you know, so
0: there was a part where she posted that she learned about all this while on day 3 of a 2-week stay at his grandparents' house.
1: Not a lot of people to vent to there. They might take his side.
0: Tough. Is it a more fireable offense because he works for the team? Well,
1: no,
0: yeah.
1: He didn't bang the player.
0: Well, that's what I'm saying. It's not a more fireable offense because that's what's different about this whole thing here. It's not one of those situations where it's within the office. This is not Ime Udoka. This isn't Sharon Moore. There's not a power dynamic here with the play-by-play guy. And it's, again, a girlfriend. So I'm glad we're aligned on this in a lot of ways, D-Day.
1: I'm not fully aligned. Offense. Easy. Not fully aligned.
0: Well, where are you not aligned at?
1: It's still
0: that
1: cheating.
0: There's no
1: if it's
0: difference between girlfriend.
1: Yeah, you just don't believe that it's cheating if it's a girlfriend. You're like, there's no goalie in the net. So just because there's a goalie doesn't mean you can't score. That goalie it's came true, out looking like the Team USA goalie.
0: 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Speaking of USA Soccer, we just received specifics on Christian Pulisic's injury. So how does that affect the way we think about the criticism he's faced? That's next.
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15: A better life with Dr. Sanjay Gupta.
18: For years, we've been talking about both the positive and negative effects of being on social media. And I would say, by and large, for older adults, social media is net positive. Not all positive, but net positive. Helps them keep in touch with friends and stay social. But for younger people, social media use, especially heavy use, tends to be net negative. In fact, according to this year's World Happiness Report, youth who use social media more than 5 hours a day reported a lower level of well-being. And researchers who study this sort of thing found that many teens wish these platforms didn't even exist, and yet they can't seem to stop using them. Experts we talked to largely suggested two things. Ideally, along with your friend group, take some time offline. Also, try to recurate your algorithm so it shows you posts that'll make you feel good. I'm Dr. Sanjay Gupta, helping you live a better life.
19: The next time you're at the checkout register, look for the balloon, because a donation to Children's Miracle Network has the power to change lives. Children's Miracle Network supports 170 children's hospitals across the United States and Canada. These nonprofit hospitals provide care for all kids, from routine

0: when he picked up his phone following his ex-girlfriend hacking it in the middle of the night to post about how he had cheated on her with the sister of a Spurs player. Certainly, opinions can be had on the subject. 310-840-4910. Chance in Alabama has thoughts. Chance, where are you at on this?
1: You know, I've heard so many different takes on this, man. Here's my take. She's terrible, man. I've been cheated on before, and it hurts. And a lot of justification out there is, hey, they weren't married. Give me a break. It still hurts. But my point is this. The Spurs did the absolute right thing, firing this guy. It's a bad look on the organization. You know, if he was Tim Duncan in his prime, hey, you might tolerate that. You know what I'm saying? But he is a radio or a play-by-play guy, right? So
0: yeah,
1: they are absolutely in their rights to do this. Just like, you know, Brandon Ayuk blasted his team, you know what I mean? He's going to be blackballed probably from the NFL because he committed the cardinal sin. You do not talk bad about the Shield. You do not talk bad about your team because a new team picks him up. They have a falling out. Boom. He may go loco again. You just don't do it. It is a no-no. It's not just a cheating. It's just a bad look, man. It's a bad look, you know? And who cares if they're not married? I mean, who cares, man?
0: I do.
1: Why? Why?
0: Because marriage is the commitment. Girlfriend is however you're feeling that day. If you want to break up that day, then you're broken up. I'm not saying it doesn't sting. I'm just saying it's a different standard. It's a different standard for marriages than it's my girlfriend. Sorry.
1: Well then break up and sleep with who you want. You know, do what you want, man.
0: There you go.
1: And like I said, he's not Tim Duncan in his prime. He is a play-by-play guy. Let him go. You know, he's not even a Patriots head coach, who is a pretty darn good coach to the NFL. You tolerate it for great players. You tolerate BS on good players, good coaches. But this guy, I mean, he is not Vin Scully. I mean, he is not some legendary play-by-play man. So see you later. Oscar Mignogna.
0: Now you have me thinking and giving me a ton of ideas, which is a bad idea. Thank you, Chance. Appreciate the call from Alabama. Yes, just since we got a Dodger fan and Oliver here, I love Vin Scully more than anybody else. If 80-year-old Vin Scully did this, they're not firing Vin, right? No. You stand by Vin. If that happened with Vin. They named the freaking road that leads up to Dodger Stadium after Vin. You stand by him. That's what you do. Now this is a fun game, D-Day. This is a fun game. What noteworthy play-by-play announcers have enough standing with their teams that they could get away with this? Breen?
2: I still don't understand. I'm losing the grip as to why the firing took place.
0: Because of what he just said, it looks bad, which is true, but it's short-sighted. It's short-sighted. Who's going to care about this tomorrow? Nobody.
2: Does it really look that bad?
0: And again, do the guys in the locker room care? Well, hold one second.
2: Well,
0: if the Spurs player took issue with this, yo man, that's my sister. If the Spurs player took issue, then what?
2: Then you let him go, because you got way more invested in the Spurs player than the radio guy. But like,
0: well,
2: honestly,
0: then that might be the answer.
2: I come out here and be like, yo, he did not like that very much. But I'd also point out, like, a kissing booth is not a hookup thing. You're not taking a one night stand to a kissing booth, and then
0: correct,
2: getting the picture sent, because I think she found it via like a link that was sent. You're not getting the pictures then sent to you for good keeping if you're never planning on seeing the person again.
0: It's true. You're asking. You're asking the right question.

0: You're hitting the right subjects. The Knicks aren't firing Breen if Breen does this. It's not happening. Don't think so. Are there other, nationally speaking, locally relevant announcers that we should be talking about? Joe Davis? I think Joe D's still fine. Think he is. Think it's okay.
1: Joe what?
0: Because he said it. It's Joe Davis?
1: No. Do you know Joe what?
0: I think Joe's fine.
1: No. What'd you call him?
0: I called him Joe D.
1: There you go. The D's fine.
0: There he is, everybody. Denton Day. He's here for you. He's here for you throughout the week. Christian Pulisic has not been there for the United States soccer team when they need him most. And we got some news regarding Christian Pulisic earlier that said among the injuries that he had sustained in the World Cup, a micro fracture in his tibia and fibula. Gonna keep him out for a handful of weeks. So we will not be seeing him in professional competition for a while. The question we ask might be the last question we have time to get to tonight. Now that we've learned the extent of Christian Pulisic's injury with USA Soccer, does he deserve the criticism that he's faced all week long since the loss to Belgium on Monday? This radio host says yes. He does deserve it. The Christian Pulisic, it's been overdue. A lot of people have been just waiting for an opportunity to speak out about this dude. Been biting their tongue for too long. The criticism, it's warranted, it's overdue with Christian Pulisic. The latest news about his injury today, it does not change the fact he's a fragile player. 2022 World Cup, had a critical goal against Iran. Only World Cup goals he has scored in two World Cups. That allowed the U.S. to advance. But in the same game, he sustained a hip injury that led to him asking out, and the Americans had to hold on for dear life against Iran just to move on. 2024, the disastrous Gold Cup that cost U.S. men's national team manager Greg Berhalter his job. Pulisic decided to sit out in order to get some rest, and that irked a lot of U.S. soccer luminaries. This latest injury, it happened when he swung his leg into a Belgian player, not the other way around. So if you continually prove to be unavailable, then you can't really be relied on moving forward. Honestly, the real issue is that Christian Pulisic hasn't done enough to earn the benefit of the doubt from anybody. And certainly not to be considered, or to be considered, the greatest U.S. soccer talent of all time, a title that's been bestowed on him by many. The on-field production hasn't been there. Four starts, no goals, one assists in this World Cup. A non-factor in the Belgium match before getting banged up. Then afterwards, he's doing media. I think it's Jenny Taff that's talking to him. And he says after the most disappointing World Cup result in modern U.S. soccer history, quote, now it's time to get some rest, so it'll be okay. Matching comments he had when resting in the 2024 Gold Cup. That makes him look like the soccer version of what Darren Peterson was at Kansas. Load management, asking out because he has no pain tolerance, and then letting us know just how painful it was, just how hurt he is after the fact. He was flamed deservedly by U.S. legends like Sidney LaRue and Carly Lloyd because he comes off like a diva. Just take what Landon Donovan had to say on his podcast with Tim Howard about it here.
2: People are fed up with the way things are handled around him. And it's not necessarily him, but it's his agents, his family, his hangers-on, the people are influencing. People are fed up with it. They treat people poorly. They do things poorly. It's always a no. Whenever you want to ask, can we do an interview? Can we? It's always a no. You can't get near him. He doesn't say hi to the commentators who do all the games all the time. When they walk by, all the other guys come over and shake hands and say hello. There's just this sense about him that, like, you can't get near him. It's too big. And I actually don't think it's from him. I think it's from the people around him. They need to stop, and he needs to man up and have a conversation with them and say, look, guys, this is not helping.
0: No, it's not. And it's a good sign, honestly, for U.S. soccer that Pulisic is getting roasted. It's a good sign. It shows that we're elevating the standard for soccer. This is a 27-year-old constantly asking out of World Cup matches, falling well short of the standard when he does play, and we're calling this guy the best talent we have. It's not good enough. And if you think that's harsh, look at the way we treat our NFL stars when they don't deliver. Or better yet, look at how the English press treats an EPL star when they don't deliver in that sport. This is what taking soccer more seriously looks like. And the reality is this. Pulisic is a talent you want on your team. But he can't be your best guy. He's LaMelo Ball. Can't be your best guy. You can't bank that he's going to be there playing for you. When he does play, he's pretty good. Ideally, if he's your third best player, you're in good shape. Kind of like what we see with AC Milan. But he can't any longer be the face for U.S. soccer. Flo Balogun could be that. And hopefully you find somebody else that's right there with them. Weston McKennie may be a great candidate for that. But the criticism, it's warranted. Don't care about, oh, what came out today. Sorry. It's warranted. It's overdue for the reasons Landon Donovan described and the past track record. A file has been built on Christian Pulisic. A file that rightfully has been opened up when the criticism poured in. Getting a quick summer league check-in before we get to say what? You know what game we had a lot of attention on, or we kept a very close eye on, other than AJ DeBonsa besting Darren Peterson in Utah tonight? We looked at D-Day, this Sixers-Pistons game was one that had our attention. Because D-Day, yours truly might be the biggest Abuka Okori fan out there. Yes, we bet him at 200-1 odds to win Rookie of the Year. Think Detroit's a great place for him to end up. Guy was a bucket at Stanford. He had 20 for Detroit against Philly. 8 of 16 from the field, hit a couple threes, 4 assists. He had a really good night for the Detroit Pistons in his summer league debut. The other reason we were paying close attention to this game, LeBaron Filon. He had 4 made threes, 7 assists, 18 points for the Philadelphia 76ers. Other than Darren Peterson, when you're talking about the most polished scorers in this draft, it's probably Acuff and then Abuka Okori and LeBaron Filon. Like those are probably the 4 most pro-ready rookies in this year's draft. And they went head-to-head tonight, and that was a lot of fun to follow. How about the reigning Summer League champion Charlotte Hornets, D-Day? Liam McNeely, remember him at UConn? He went for 28 tonight. 28 points. Yo. As Charlotte beat the Orlando Magic. 28 for Liam McNeely. Christian Anderson didn't do all that much. He was a first-round draft pick. Any other Summer League games catch your eye other than watching AJ DeBonsa? In your Wizards?
1: No. It was that one only. I had my entire evening planned around it. I only cared about watching AJ DeBonsa tie Blake Griffin's record for rookie scoring 27 in his first game in the Summer League.
0: Well, that must be for number one overall pick.
1: Number one overall pick. Your first number one overall pick since Blake Griffin in first game in the Summer League. 27 points.
0: Got it. Well, good. That's exciting. Why is he number four and not number three? Is this a Bradley Beal thing?
1: No, because he was number three in college, but he was the number one overall pick, so he'd leveled up in the NBA.
0: Oh. Does that mean he was like number two in high school? This is a leveling up thing?
1: No, you're thinking too deep into it.
0: Okay.
1: But that is what he said. That's like a real answer that he gave.
0: Huh. Yaxel Lindeborg went for 21. Golden State facing Dallas. Remember everyone thought Dallas was going to take Yaxel because of Dusty Mabee in there? Well, they took the other Michigan guy. That was Moritz Johnson. How'd Moritz Johnson do? Glad you asked. He went 12 of 17, scored 27. To go along with 8 boards, 3 assists, 3 steals, 2 blocks. It's not bad. Not a bad day in the office. So that's what we've been following. A lot of summer league ball. Can't wait for Caleb Wilson against Cam Boozer on Friday night. Tonight, and say what? Steph Curry makes a public pitch to LeBron, and an NFL legend finally gets his due. Say what? Next on Westwood One Sports Night.
3: 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NFL training camps begin opening in 13 days. And yes, we're counting. Your home for the NFL. Westwood One Sports.
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1: So much going on to keep you abreast of. So let's do so in a way where we hear from some of the top figures in sports. 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
0: It's Say What?
8: Say What?
0: With Josh Graham.
1: All right, let's get to some of the big headlines. Starting with the whereabouts of LeBron James. The latest in terms of LeBron's front runners from Shams Charania of ESPN.
9: When I talk to teams around the league, when I do my research, the teams that continue to come up are Cleveland, Miami, Philadelphia after they got the Jalen Brown. Like, Philadelphia was not in the picture, and I think that's why this is somewhat a true free agency for LeBron James, because he didn't go into it with a calculation in mind, a plan in place. I look at it when I talk to teams now as kind of a hierarchy of Cleveland, Miami, Philadelphia, and then I think there's some teams on the periphery.
1: How stunned would you be, Denton Day, if LeBron at this point chose a Western Conference team?
10: Floored. Absolutely shebanged.
1: I'm with you. Steph Curry doesn't seem to feel that way, though. Steph was asked about the possibility of LeBron and Steph pairing up, and in a way, Steph made a public pitch to LeBron.
11: I don't have a percentage. It's kind of up to him. I feel like any place he called and said, I want to play there, you move mountains to make it happen. And I know we're in that boat as well. So pitch is, you want to play good basketball, be around people that know how to play the game, hopefully, you know, raise our floor on our competitiveness this year. There's good golf in the Bay. But, you know, we're an organization that's been there. He knows that. And that's really self-explanatory. It's just a matter of where he sees himself fitting. And at the end of the day, that's up to him.
1: The golf stuff's weird, isn't it? Like, LeBron, we get it. He likes to golf. But do you find it strange how seriously people are taking the golf piece as being like part of LeBron's basketball decision?
10: No, not really. I think it's more tongue-in-cheek, but off days you want to play golf, I don't think it's
1: going Adam Schefter just said publicly he thinks it's Miami. He's hearing it's Miami and that the golf stuff is real.
10: I mean, these dudes love golf. Like the golf craze in the NBA is a real thing. Steph, JR went and played golf, went back to college to play golf. Like, the golf craze is as real as the wine craze in the NBA.
1: I ran into JR Smith in Greensboro a couple of times at NCAA&T. Went to be a golfer there. So, yeah, buy that, but that being a deciding factor is a little bit perplexing. All these cities, states that you're talking about, they have golf courses nearby that you can play and be perfectly happy, being perfectly content. Otherwise, LeBron should just join the Charlotte Hornets because they have Pinehurst and they have all these other world-class courses right there. Kiowa Islands right there. Gosh, what's the name of the course that the PGA was at last year in Charlotte? Wells Fargo Championships played there every year. Quail Hollow. There it is. Quail Hollow Golf Club. I think it's going to be Cleveland. What do you think?
10: My expectation is Philadelphia.
1: Expectation.
10: Go win a championship. Like, what are you waiting for? You want to go home? You already won at home. Who wants to go? You're a billionaire. Who wants to go live in Cleveland, Ohio when you're a billionaire? Go win a championship and then ride off into the sunset.
1: Fascinating. That would be the most fun possibility. So, do hope that that is what we end up getting. I still think it's going to be Cleveland. We haven't talked about this piece of the story, though. Apparently, voice memos are being sent by teams to LeBron. Why should I care? Why is that a big headline? Voice memos?
10: It's very millennial. Like,
1: yeah.
10: Wouldn't you, if you thought you had a real chance of recruiting somebody, wouldn't you at least want them on Zoom? Have you ever listened to a live voice memo? No.
1: When's the last time you sent someone a voice memo?
10: Very frequently.
1: Do you do the thing? Everybody has that friend that sends you the voice recording, which is awful via text because then it just deletes. So you better catch it the first time. Let's hope teams aren't taking that approach.
10: No, that is a voice memo.
1: Well, I thought like there's the app, like the voice memo app that you can record.
10: You send it via text. You can keep them. You know that. You can keep a voice memo. It doesn't just automatically delete. You can keep it.
1: Do you have to do it like in real time in order to keep it, or else it's gone? Or is there a way that you
10: listen to it the full way once, and then it gives you a little pop up? Hey, you want to keep this? And you have 2 minutes to decide whether you want to keep that voice memo. So if you need to go back and listen to it again, you keep it. And you go back and listen to it. You then transcribe it. Have the phone do it for you, not sit there and do it by hand. I'm putting you on game.
1: Interesting.
10: Right now.
1: Thank you. Appreciate that. Go into your backyard in Washington, D.C. I was stunned that this news hadn't already happened, but John Riggins is going to have his number 44 officially retired by Washington against the LA Rams this coming season. Here was part of the announcement video featuring John Riggins, the Diesel, that was on Washington's social media.
3: Well, let's just assume for sake of argument that I am the Diesel. Well, a diesel is an internal combustion engine, even though there's no spark plug in it. It still relies on fuel. But with the fuel, once it gets injected into the cylinder and the compression starts, that it needs one more thing, and that's oxygen. You can't have combustion without oxygen. And I say this with all sincerity. The fans were my oxygen.
1: D-Day, where does John Riggins rank among greatest Washington Commanders / Redskins ever?
10: Well, good enough to have that jersey retired. He's certainly up there. I mean, purists are going to maybe point to like a Darryl Green, the Hogs, the many Hogs, Sammy Ball, if you want to go super duper far back, Sonny.
1: Jurgensen.
10: Jurgensen is certainly in that conversation as well, but Riggo had the most memorable play that the team has made, arguably in its entire history.
1: So, I don't even know what second the 43-yard touchdown run on 4th-and-1 in the Super Bowl to win your first Super Bowl. What's next?
10: The Hail
1: Mary. Greatest plays in the Hail Mary?
10: The Jane Daniels Hail Mary. Small little thing.
1: Oh, we're talking recent. Yeah, the Bears game from like 2 years ago. Oh, okay. I'm trying to think of other ones, like Santana Moss and the comeback on the Monday night game against Dallas. That was 20 years ago.
10: I mean, if the Broncos put up a fight in that Super Bowl with Doug Williams, maybe there would have been something, but they didn't. And they got pushed around like crazy, so you could just take any of the plays where you could drive a bus through the line of scrimmage that Timmy Smith was running through.
1: The Bills Super Bowl, they dominated too. Greatest plays in Washington Redskins / Commanders history. There's the RG3 run, yeah. Down the sideline, his rookie season that a lot of people would remember. That comes to mind.
10: Yeah, when you've been in hell for 30 years, it does make it very difficult to come up with many great plays. They did
1: this is a fun topic, though.
10: Their 96th birthday, though, so happy birthday.
1: This is a fun topic. I like this topic. I think John Riggins' number should have been retired a long time ago. Glad that he's alive to get to experience this later this year. All-time leading rusher in Washington history. 7th in NFL history in career touchdowns. Let's have a little bit of fun at the expense of the Big 12 Conference to close out. Say what? Brett Yormark said a bunch of embarrassing stuff, proving why the Big 12 is a conference we shouldn't be taking seriously. Certainly not a power conference in football, given that the last time one of their current members won a national title was 1990 in Colorado, and they have one CFP win in their history. But the Brendan Sorsby situation happened. It's the most newsworthy thing that happened in college football this offseason. So naturally, when talking season begins and the Big 12 kicks things off, Brett Yormark, the commissioner, was going to have an answer ready to go that was perfect to put a bow on that topic. Wrong. Here was the Big 12 commissioner.
5: Let me start off by saying I appreciate the question. I appreciate other questions that are probably going to come forth today. Today's not the time to address that issue. Today is about celebrating the upcoming football season and celebrating our 16 schools. But I appreciate the question, so thank you.
1: I appreciate it. It's so cringeworthy. Would you have respected it more, D-Day, if channeling Will Ferrell playing George Bush in a debate SNL 25 years ago, if Brett Yormark just responded, pass?
10: No.
1: It would have been funnier.
10: It would have been funnier. But I would prefer him to answer the question like an adult.
1: Well, obviously, I'm saying if these are our two options, like, you might as well have just said pass versus I appreciate the question so much twice. I'm starting to think he didn't appreciate that question now that I think about it. Was that more embarrassing, the Texas Tech deal, than partnering with Monster Energy drinks for your jersey logo or your jersey sponsorship for Big 12 schools, football, men's basketball, women's basketball, on court, on field sponsorships as well, and each school in the conference is only getting roughly around $1 million cut in this marketing deal? Brett Yormark, he was pumped to talk about Monster Energy drink.
5: Monster Energy represents drive, edge, ambition, qualities that mirror our student athletes and the Big 12 Conference. Our multi-year partnership is a first of its kind, built on the right brand and cultural alignment. Monster Energy is the number one energy drink domestically and will take this conference to places it has not been before.
1: It's just amazing. D-Day, because when we all think of Monster Energy drink, we think of the drive and edge and ambition that comes with Monster Energy. And we think about Big 12 Conference having brand and cultural alignment. It's what we think of.
10: Is it crazy when I think of Monster Energy's energy drinks, I think of like the late 2010s fitness gurus on YouTube that would just drink it before they work out?
1: I think of Travis Pastrana in the X Games, late 2000s. That's what I think of when I think of Monster Energy drink. I also think of those guys who harass the person running that convenience store / gas station in Harold and Kumar. Extreme! That's also what I think of. Do you think we're going to upset Drake Toll with our thoughts on the Big 12 Conference not actually being a power conference?
10: I mean, you've already done that. But hopefully, yeah. Yeah, that'd probably be... good.
1: And Brett Yormark embarrassing himself, and the Big 12 being an embarrassment considering Texas Tech is still the best team in the conference without having Brendan Sorsby as their quarterback.
10: I like their backup. I like their backup beforehand too. Will Hammond. I'm a Will Hammond guy. I got to be honest. Brendan Sorsby was not worth that $5 million.
1: Denton Day, everybody. Producer of this program, Will Hammond guy. There you go. Because we saw Will Hammond play a lot of last season when Morton was hurt, right?
10: Yeah, a few games. Was good in some, was not so good in others. But I think there's real stuff there.
1: All right.
10: Sorsby's good. Texas He's not Tech. Worth $5 million.
1: Big 12 Media Days. I will be at ACC Media Day, one of their three Media Days, next week. Maybe, just maybe, we might have the ACC commissioner join the program. Try to figure that one out. Was it your idea to have like a boxing match between me and Drake Toll? Was that you?
10: Yeah, you can do like a Haymakers for Hope situation. So it's for a good cause, and then it's two guys representing the ACC in one corner and the Big 12 in another corner. There's plenty of talent here to do play-by-play and ringside reporting at Westwood One Sports. Somebody probably can officiate a fight. Feels pretty easy. Just stop it when one guy looks like he's dead.
1: But you don't believe there's a real comparison between the Big 12 and the ACC? In football. In football.
10: I think it's hilarious that that's how ACC people need to punch down, is they need to look at the Big 12 because they're so far away from the Big 10 and the SEC that it makes you feel good that you prop yourself up. Because you guys are both headed to the inevitable of destruction.
1: Maybe. That might be true.
10: Confirmed. We were bragging when we were talking about which teams do other conferences want.
1: No, but that's a way to talk about the value of one league versus the other.
10: But if that's the measuring stick, it's, hey, when they come around.
1: Well, what measuring stick would you like to use? If you want to use on-field
10: success. I thought your national championship
1: success.
10: One is a great one. Like, that's
1: thank you.
10: I would stop it there. Not like, hey, when those other big bullies come around to steal lunch money, whose lunch money do they want?
1: Yeah, but they do want the ACC's lunch money first. They do. They do. They'll call them first. Try to figure that one out. I don't know. Make sure if you haven't already, subscribe to the YouTube channel. 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Searching Westwood One Sports Night. Denton Day. What do you got? And put it to bed.
10: This is right up your alley, Josh. You will not believe what Taylor Swift fans paid $25 for. I'll tell you next.
0: Westwood One! We love sports. We love to laugh. We love hearing from you. 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This is Westwood One Sports.
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Before we put the show to bed, a lot to look forward to on the Friday sports slate. France advanced in the first quarterfinal on Thursday. 2-0 win against Morocco. Morocco was shorthanded. Kylian Mbappe, 20 World Cup matches, 20 goals. It's insane what he does. Best player in the world, by the way. Might be considering a signing in MLS. Been some rumors that he could join Lionel Messi at Inter Miami, which could be a lot of fun. Spain on Friday faces Belgium. Spain a heavy favorite in that. That's the only World Cup match that we have on Friday. We got JP Della Camera, the longtime Fox soccer commentator, joining us on a Friday night, Westwood One Sports Night. We'll also be talking about NBA Summer League. Caleb Wilson, the number 4 pick for North Carolina, facing the number 3 pick, Duke Blue Devil, for the Memphis Grizzlies, Cam Boozer. That's the highlighted match on Friday night, highlighted game on the NBA Summer League slate. So there will be a lot for us to do. Who knows? Maybe some news regarding LeBron James. Maybe some news regarding Kawhi Leonard that we might get in the next 24 hours as well. And we'll keep you posted on all of it. To close out today's program, Denton Day puts the show to bed.

0: if you will. I stumbled across a story that made me feel like I was living in a dystopian world that I did not want to be in. But here we are in the year of our Lord 2026, because I came across an article, Josh, from Yahoo. That's important here. This isn't like the Daily Mail. This isn't like Page Six. With all due respect to those publications, this is Yahoo. Fans of Taylor Swift were paying $25 for garbage outside of the wedding. Like garbage from the wedding, but they were standing outside to pay $25 for pieces of garbage from the wedding.
1: Huh. What would be the grand prize in the trash, hypothetically?
0: Probably a fork that Taylor Swift... you know what? I'm going to go out on a limb here and say, as a billionaire, you didn't have plastic forks. Maybe a napkin that touched Taylor Swift's mouth, arm, if somebody spilled something on her. Can't imagine they did, but you never know. Something with Taylor Swift's DNA on it. Because if you're standing outside paying for garbage, you are a psycho. Like, at some point, you're going to have to look at yourself in the mirror and be like, I think we're weird. Like, I think we're taking this a little too far.
1: The highlight of tonight's show was undoubtedly BDOT saying, with all sincerity, he did not know that Taylor Swift and Travis Kelce got married last week. And the man meant it. The man
0: so
1: meant
0: jealous.
1: It. He didn't know. It's amazing. Would Ditton Day have known if not for this host's commitment to updating every moment?
0: I mean, yeah.
1: And breaking things down?
0: My social media. Like, all over. I couldn't escape. I saw guest lists and fake guest lists.
1: Oh, just wait till the baby arrives. When that happens... huge news. It's going to be another daily thing where it's talked about. Probably more than the wedding, if I had to guess.
0: You think they have a ridiculous name?
1: Yes.
0: Like with an X in there? If you got an X in your name, there's a certain standard you have to uphold in terms of persona. Like, an X in the name is a pretty big deal.
1: I don't know. I think it has to start with T. Let's start
0: Truxton.
1: There. Truxton?
0: I knew a dude named Truxton in high school. He had an X in the name, but he did not uphold... he was a nice dude, but he didn't uphold the standard of having an X in the name.
1: Tyreek?
0: I don't think they might pass on that one.
1: Just throwing some things out there.
0: It has to be like, have you seen the memes of how in today's generation, there's a bunch of like very odd white names where it's like a generation of people that are just picking the most odd names to name their children? Lynx. Like, who's naming a kid Lynx?
1: There are some very caucastic names that we're not using anymore. Like, we're not making... any more riches. We're not making any more...
0: Frank.
1: Yeah. Franks. We're not making Franks. We don't have any more Franks. We cook Franks, but we don't make Franks anymore.
0: Apparently on Western World Sports Night, we cook Franks in more than one way. On the grill, and if you're a loser named Frank and you're under 30...
1: I don't think that exists. Who's the youngest Frank you can think of? I think of maybe Frank Jackson Jr. or Frank Kaminsky. The youngest Franks that I could...
0: That's what I...
1: Well, I'm trying to think youngest Franks.
0: Well, it validates your point. When you say Frank, I think Sinatra, and he's been dead for a long time.
1: Famous Franks. I'm looking this up now. That's what we're doing.
0: Must be a picture of hot dogs.
1: Frank Ocean, 38.
0: Goat.
1: Okay. Frank Kaminsky is 33 years old. Frank Lampard, soccer player. Frank Langella, still with us, 88. Shout out to the great, late Frank Robinson. Yeah, I just don't think we're making Franks
0: that
1: anymore.
0: Soccer player American, that's important. Because Euros might still mess with the name Frank, like Frankfurt.
1: Yeah. That is a European. He's an English soccer player. Frank Thomas, 58. The Big Hurt. Apologies if you're named Frank. Shout out to you, though. Drake Toll. We'll have to see if the Big 12 ACC boxing match ends up happening. From Denton Day and Oliver Popular, my name's Josh Graham. Drake Toll on the way. This is Westwood One Sports Night.
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1: Good morning, Preston Thorne. Up first, Nick Harvey from somewhere points beyond, and Jen Jensen in studio. This is your Friday edition of the Early Game, July 10th, and the year is going by very quickly. Here's how it works.

0: You know, because you're lifting weights and you're doing all these things and that's fun, but it's not camp. It's still kind of chill. And then as a teacher, the day comes and it's starting to happen earlier. You know, everybody complains about how Christmas decorations are happening earlier.
1: Oh, yeah.
0: But here's my complaint as a former teacher. Back to school happens earlier and earlier every year.
1: As far as like back to school sales or the yes. planning in classroom?
0: The sales. You walk into the store and all of a sudden you see notebooks and you see lunch boxes and you see book bags and you're like, oh my God, it's happening.
1: And now you see all of that and pumpkins, so it's great.
0: Right. They put the pumpkins next to Santa Claus and they just start selling everything, turkeys, and everything gets sold at the same time. So I understand if you're having a little angst in July, but the good thing about this means that we are inching closer to football season, which makes everybody feel a little bit better as the summer dwindles down. But we're going to have a great time today. I believe we have Nick Harvey out there. Nick, can you hear me?
2: Yes, I can. Can you hear me?
0: We are loud and clear. Everything sounds awesome. Wonderful. We sound bright and clear. Nick, appreciate you joining us this morning. Now, Nick will be in studio on Monday for a in-studio edition of the Meat Package. But for today, he is from parts unknown out in the world somewhere. And we're going to go ahead and get started, Nick, because Elijah loves list. I love list. You love list. It's the season. It's the part of the year where we are doing list. Listicles happen. You make a list. You comment about a list. You have your own list based on it. And today we're going to go with an old familiar one because senior writer Chris Lowe has come out with a quarterback rankings in the SEC. And that is obviously something that we all should and could be aware of because we have a quarterback. We have a quarterback that I think most of us feel like is pretty good. And so when we start to look at these lists, we immediately start to go for where do we think our quarterback will land on this list. So looking at this list, Nick, I'm going to start with this. We're going to go from 5 to 1. Okay, we're going to go from 5 to 1. And when we go from 5 to 1, I'm just going to say the name. And I want you just to give me a quick word association with this. Do you got what we're doing here?
2: Got it.
0: All right, here we go. Number 5, Sam Levitt.
2: Oh, okay. Ooh. Wow. All right, I feel like is the right word.
0: I think that is the perfect word. I was going to go with eh, but all right is a solid word also. That is a perfect word because everything that I've read about Sam Levitt, which is very interesting, also shows you a glimpse into what the quarterback market was. If you don't know, Sam Levitt will be the starting quarterback for LSU this year. Came from Arizona State, highly coveted on the quarterback market. And Nick's not wrong when he just says, all right.
2: No, yeah. I don't know. It was Arizona State was one of those fun teams to watch 2 seasons ago. And mm-hmm. I'm not going to sit here and tell you that it was because of Sam Levitt.
0: Mm-hmm.
2: Yet Cam Sciatabo was on that team.
0: I agree.
2: And everybody fell in love with him. And Sam Levitt was there kind of just, you know, by association. They made the playoff. It was cool or whatever, but it didn't last very long. And then everybody forgot about Sam Levitt and continued to watch Cam Sciatabo go to the NFL and be a total nutcase with Jackson Dart.
0: By the way, have you seen his projected picture for this year, his team photo?
2: I don't think I've seen it yet, no.
0: He has a new look. I'll just say that.
2: Okay, got it.
0: So just mark that down. Mark that down. He has a new look. Okay, number 4, John Mateer.
2: I'm going to go 2 words here. Super Mario.
0: that's a very solid word. Our host, our esteemed host, Elijah, likes to say, yippee!
2: Yeah, wahoo!
0: Wahoo could be a good one also. That perfectly describes John Mateer's style of play. Again, John Mateer is more exciting than Sam Levitt, I would say. Not necessarily from the production standpoint, but he is actually fun to watch as a quarterback. And a lot of people are pretty high on him. Okay, number 3, Gunnar Stockton.
2: Oh,

0: unproven.
1: Okay.
0: I mean, good quarterback. He's obviously, he's got a little bit of a track record now. I think he did a good job with Georgia last season. Mm-hmm. I just don't think I've seen enough out of him to say, yeah, this is the guy. Like, he is going to turn heads. He's going to be the reason that Georgia's a great football team. Georgia's a great football team because they recruit really well, and they're loaded on offense and defense every year. There are weapons galore. It doesn't matter which way you look. So in my opinion, you're looking at a Gunnar Stockton who's like, hey, that guy's the one who's going to throw the ball. But in the big moments, I haven't seen him do a lot that really impresses me.
1: Well, I agree with that statement. This was early in the season. He kind of made those throws against Tennessee that kept Georgia in that game earlier in the season last year. I would say for Gunnar Stockton, much like the lore about the truck that he drives, I would say he's tough and dependable.
0: Sure.
1: And that's another perfect response. That's another perfect response because it's not as if he's out of this world. He's not going to out of this world impress you with talent or playmaking ability, but he is going to be dependable. He is sort of the perfect quarterback for a Mike Bobo offense where that's exactly what he wants. I would position that's what Mike Bobo exactly wants out of that quarterback. All right, let's get into the top two. Number two, Arch Manning.
0: Oh, golly.
1: Mm-hmm.
0: Overrated?
1: Ooh, I thought that's where you were going. That's very interesting. Now, I would say earlier in the year, absolutely, he was definitely highly overrated based on his progeny, based on his bloodline. Not his fault at all. Kind of felt sorry for Arch because he's just... I mean, he can't pick who your bloodline is, and he was definitely obviously he's the beneficiary of a lot of things that come with being a Manning. Not feeling bad for him in that, but when you are a quarterback and that name is on your jersey, a lot of expectations come with it. He didn't play well earlier in the year. He got better towards the end of the year. He's probably always going to be overrated until he wins the Heisman, and then somebody will say, well, he probably didn't deserve that either. That's going to be a tough one. So here's the deal. Number five, Sam Levin. Number four, John Mateer. Number three, Gunnar Stockton. Number two, Arch Manning. There's a name we have not called yet, conveniently.
0: Okay.
1: Number one, Trinidad Chambliss.
0: Old?
1: Yes. That is correct. He did go to Lawson City to petition the NCAA for an extra year. So I believe this will be his sixth year of eligibility. He will be playing again. He's somebody who falls in that range of, I have the opportunity to make more money as a college quarterback than I would as a NFL quarterback. And so he is taking advantage of that opportunity. I would say old is not necessarily the only word you would want to describe your quarterback, correct?
0: Yeah, no, I think another one, especially for him, considering what we saw last year, I feel like it's fair to say exciting.
1: Okay, all right.
0: Because he's not your bona fide, you know, top round draft pick projection type quarterback necessarily, but he makes some exciting plays. He's mm-hmm. fast, he's got a dynamic arm, and he can throw on the run. I mean, the world of football changing how it does every single year. So many more quarterbacks are now expected to be just as mobile as they are, I think, talented with an arm.
1: Mm-hmm.
0: And I think he possesses qualities on both sides of the page that make him an exciting quarterback. I'm not going to say that he's the top quarterback in the SEC, but I think he's exciting to watch. He's fun to watch.
1: Well, it's important to note that Chris Lowe notes in his article that this is not a draft list. This is not about NFL prospects. This is mm-hmm. simply about SEC plays, so that's important to know. But at number five, Sam Levitt. Number four, John Mateer. Number three, Gunnar Stockton. Number two, Arch Manning. And number one, Trinidad Chambliss. That leaves somebody on the outside looking in, peering in, knocking at the window at number six. And this is where we become very interested. Number six, right outside the top five looking in, is Lenoris Sellers. I'm going to ask you to go through the same exercise. What's the word that you would use to describe Lenoris Sellers?
0: I would maybe say like comeback.
1: Okay.
0: Like you got a lot to prove this year. Mike Shula tried to turn you into a pocket passer last season.
1: Mm-hmm.
0: So maybe there is. I mean, I don't disagree. I don't know about Sam Levitt being in over. Let me say that. I do disagree with Sam Levitt being in the top five over Lenore Sellers.
1: Mm-hmm.
0: However, I think Lenore's maybe lost a little bit of notoriety with the shift in the way the offense worked last year.
1: Mm-hmm.
0: And I think maybe that's why there's a little bit of a discount towards what he's doing. But I don't know. I think you got to give some credit where it's due, because Kendall Briles, you know what kind of offense he's going to run. You know Lenore's is going to be mobile again. I don't know. I'm conflicted on this one, but I don't necessarily disagree.
1: So you don't disagree with him being on the outside looking in?
0: But if
1: you were Lenore's, would you be wondering why Sam Levitt's in the party and you're not there?
0: 100%. Hands down, absolutely. I should be number five at least.
1: Right. So you would be looking in the window. You'd look in the window and you'd be like, okay, Trinidad's there. Cool. Oh, Arch, no problem. Gunner, what's up, man? John, okay, I guess. But then when you got to, and you saw Sam over there in the corner, you're like, hold on a second. Not this guy.
0: Yeah. Well, that's my complete issue. And that's when I'm starting to argue with the security outside the room.
1: Uh-huh.
0: And be like, there's no way that guy's name is on the list. Who invited him? Whose special invitation did he get to be in here? Because that should be my invitation.
1: How did his name get on the list?
0: I am not happy outside the club. Let me tell you that.
1: Well, I think this is really important, because this is the year for Lenore's to, and that was a great word that you picked, as a comeback year. Obviously, last year was abysmal disaster on offense last year, and I think a lot of folks' sight and their vision around Lenore's is clouded by the things that were happening last year. And even though it wasn't a great offensive year, there still were some flashes. There were still some times that you could see it. But you pointed out that the biggest thing you said about Trinidad was that he's exciting. I would say Lenore's is exciting when playing at the top of his game. And as far as arm talent is concerned, I only would put Arch Manning above Lenore's as far as the arm talent is concerned. So I think Lenore's has the best combination of all of these quarterbacks. It's just a matter of, will he be able to put it to work on the field of play this year? And you got to believe that in a new offense, in a new system, that he will be rejuvenated and he'll have that opportunity.
0: Yeah, I completely agree. I mean, I think you're going to see a lot of quick play calls, a lot of fast offense, still in the right ways physical with the Kendall Briles offense, but I think you're going to see them spread the field out a little bit more, which I'm okay with. But at the same time, I want to see a strong running game, and I want that to include Lenore's. I mean, I want to see, you know, quarter read options. I want to see quarterback powers and things like that. Like, let the kid use his legs and let him use his body. He's a physical guy, and when he's told not to use his body the right way and embrace a little bit of contact here and there, I think it's what leads to injuries. I think we saw that when he got hurt versus Vanderbilt last year. He was not doing what he's supposed to be doing, or what his body is used to doing as a good quarterback like he is, and it led to him getting hurt. So let him do what he wants to do.
1: So with that being said, Lenore's outside looking in, but one place where they're not outside looking in is the recruiting rankings, and the Gamecocks have done very well this past week. When we come back, we'll talk a little recruiting.
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9: I have a report of an accident, I-20 eastbound before Sunset Boulevard. So that's exit 61 there on I-20 eastbound. And yep, going to be another warm one today, 96. Heat index potentially 105. It is going to be mostly sunny. Now tomorrow, looking for some scattered afternoon or evening thunderstorms. A high of 94, dropping into the 80s for a few days after that with chances of afternoon thunderstorms Sunday and into Monday. Right now, though, starting off your morning at 76.

0: Thorne, Jen Jensen, Nick Harvey from Points Parts Unknown, and our guy, Elijah Campbell, has joined us via Fathead in the studio. So if you're watching the YouTube, you can see this. I believe this is Elijah's first appearance as a Fathead today.
1: I think it is. So I like it a lot. We're going to have to find, I think we need to have some fun with these Fatheads a little bit as far as, you know, glasses, hair, just, you know, some fun stuff.
0: This can quickly slide into vandalism territory.
1: Well, we'll just make sure that, you know, there's no residue so that there's no proof, because it's not like it's out there on the internet anyway.
0: Right, right. Don't do it on camera, and we'll see how this shows up. But yes, welcome into the show. Welcome into the show. And if Elijah were hosting this show, he would be talking about the monster week that the Gamecocks had as far as recruiting is concerned. Now, I don't consider myself the biggest recruiting person. I usually, the names, the numbers, the years, the rising junior, rising senior gets me a little bit crossed up. And now we add on to the fact that athletes commit, decommit, recommit, all that stuff. So that being said, I tend to take recruiting with a grain of salt. But when you're able to land a five-star prospect in a recruiting class, that is something worth noticing. Correct, Nick?
2: 100%. Yeah. I mean, what a week so far for the Gamecocks, seriously.
0: Yeah, when you look at the week they had, they started it off, and the pretext for this conversation is that there were rumblings around whether or not the staff was going to be able to recruit coming off a 4-8 year. Were they going to be able to land some of the in-state recruits? Some in-state recruits were starting to go some other places. So there was starting to be a conversation about, was this going to be the year where the South Carolina recruiting fell off, essentially based on the year that they had last year? Well, Shane Beamer said, not so fast, my friend. Signs Josh Dobson, a five-star DB and overall top 20 recruit in the nation. And anytime you sign somebody of that status is a huge feather in the cap for the staff, but also the beginning of the recruiting class. And what we saw was, once Josh signed, you start to see these recruiting, you start to see more recruits rolling in. So Josh signed, then you have Davion Jones signs, and he's a four-star safety. Then after that, you have another four-star lineman in Nate Carson from right around here. So those are three virtually in-state guys that were high on a lot of recruiting boards that the Gamecocks landed. Then they had a couple others who were not necessarily as high on other recruiting boards, but with people that were high on South Carolina's list. And you just start to see the momentum of the recruiting class start to pick up. Now, note, this is the 2027 recruiting class. Yes, 2027. And no fear, because we're about to talk about 2028 here in a second. But yes, for the 2027 class, Nick, let's start with Nate Carson, who... Nick, when you were in school, did they have the designation of interior offensive lineman?
2: No.
0: That is a new thing, correct?
2: Yeah, it's definitely within the past probably 3 years or so, 2-3 years, I would say, that they started factoring in interior offensive linemen.
0: The last thing I was caught up on was the edge position. That was a new position that we created. And now all of a sudden, once I started doing that, now they've come with the interior offensive lineman. But in your opinion, what does it mean if somebody's designated for it as an interior offensive lineman as Nate Carson is?
2: Well, I think in some regard, it's kind of a, I don't want to call it like it's not an honor to be known as an interior offensive lineman. However, if you're recruited specifically as an interior offensive lineman, I think it means that coaches know you're quick on your feet, so you're a good pulling guard, or maybe you snap the ball, so you're a good center. I think it just means you're a little bit more mobile than necessarily you maybe would say for like an offensive tackle. Mm-hmm. Those guys are quick, but those guys aren't always going to be like a pulling offensive lineman. You want somebody as a guard who is faster, maybe a little bit trying to think of the word, dynamic, I guess you could say.
0: Okay.
2: That's what they're referring to as interior offensive linemen now. I mean, it's exciting to be referred to as an interior offensive lineman. I think that the new title gives you a little bit more pizzazz, I guess, if you will.
0: Mm-hmm.
2: It's a little bit cooler to be known specifically for one position. But I don't know. I don't think it changes a ton, because if you get recruited and you commit as an interior offensive lineman, if you fit better as a tackle in somebody's system, you'll be a tackle at the end of year one.
0: Well, the interior offensive lineman is obviously guard, center, guard, and those are three positions that you might play. Yeah. And there is a specialization to those things, especially if you have somebody that's playing center. Now, Nick, we're going to reserve a lot of the O-line talk for Monday when you're in studio so we can do football hands together. But
2: Right. Knowing
0: that those are positions that oftentimes people fall into, so you might be recruited as a tackle and then you sort of move into offensive line based on maybe either your strengths or your limitations, however they see you. I do think it is interesting that they've made this designation as an interior offensive lineman. And this is also somewhere where the Gamecocks obviously need help. And They've proven this because just last year they signed the number one interior offensive lineman in Darius Gray. And so I don't know if this is something where they're making inroads and this is where they're able to find some value in this position. I just think this is a new, interesting recruiting trend that we haven't really caught up to because it's something that is fairly new on the docket, just like edge was maybe 5 to 6 years ago. This new thing about interior offensive line is coming down the pipeline. But that being said, that was 2027 and we're already on to 2028 and yeah, say it again with me slowly. 2028.
1: That's insanity.
0: It sounds ridiculous.
1: It's not that far away.
0: And that's the other part. It sounds like it's in the future. Not really.
1: When we get the flying cars, we're going to get those recruits.
0: When all this cool stuff happens in 2028. But nah, not really. Realistically, you could probably be looking at your calendar and maybe even planning stuff like, I'm going to take a trip here or there in 2028. That being said, wide receiver commits Jet Gibbs. Now, I know nothing about Mr. Jet, but if you are a wide receiver and your name is Jet, it sounds all right to me.
2: You have to be running like a 4.5. Right?
1: I was going to say, you cannot be slow.
2: And it's unbelievable speed.
0: And you've had to have been fast for a long time, right? So I would imagine there's stories about how fast Jet was at his local Little League or park or wherever he played football. But the big week was in recruiting, and the momentum is continuous, and it's only going to keep going. That being said, with football, you know that the season is oncoming. You have to continue that momentum. Winning helps that. We haven't talked about it for a while, and I haven't definitely discussed it with Nick. But, Nick, the last time we were in studio, we got a new coach in baseball. His name was Kevin Schnall, and Kevin Schnall's been cooking. When we come back, I want to talk about the transfer portal haul that Coach Schnall has brought in with Gamecock Baseball. We'll be back on the early game.
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1: Pineview Road at Cliff Kinder Road, or Cliff Kinder Road. There's an accident there, and is on the interstate there, I-20 eastbound, just before Sunset Boulevard exit 61. Multiple lanes the middle lane is open. The left lane is blocked. So be mindful of that. Probably allow a little extra time to pass through there. That can get kind of snarled. Sunny, 96 for the high today, at 105, the potential heat index. Tomorrow, 94 with scattered afternoon or evening thunderstorms. And on Sunday, those chances for thunderstorms continue, but a high of 88, 84 with some rain on Monday, 76 right now.
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0: Gamecocks got a new baseball coach. It was part of the plot for this summer, and we were coming in and we were discussing who was it going to be. He came in on a helicopter. Jen was there. There was a celebration, and immediately Kevin Schnall went to work, and he's been going to work, especially in the transfer portal. Now, The names in this segment are not going to be as important as the concepts, because the names are many. We could go down through all of the folks who have transferred, but I really want to talk about the concept of Kevin Schnall getting his players from his previous team at Coastal. And I want to frame it in the idea of, we'll talk about this a little bit later with Oklahoma State, big bank take little bank. I've told Jen about this. Nick, I'm not sure if this was around when you were coming up in the low country, but there was a very insidious game that was played when I was in middle school, and it was called Big Bank Take Little Bank. Are you familiar with this?
2: I'm trying to see. I'm recalling.
0: Okay. Big Bank Take Little Bank was when we played this in middle school, was when middle schoolers would walk around middle school hallways with wads of cash in their pocket. Now, when I say wads, it's obviously respective of middle school in the 90s. So that could have been anywhere from, I don't know, 10 to when the game got out of hand. I believe the last, when it was ended by administration, I think somebody lost like $100 in middle school. Ooh. The way it works is you walk up to somebody, and if you're in the game, you can say, big bank, take little bank. And at that point, we both pull out the amount of money that we have in our pocket. And if I have more money than you, I take your money. Big bank, take little bank.
1: You know what? I've never, we've talked about this on the air, so I've heard about it. But my dad and an uncle used to do this, and it was not called that. But and I'm talking, this was 30 years ago or whatever. Because, and my dad was smart because he was, moths would fly out of this man's wallet. But this one uncle always had cash. And yeah, so dad usually worked out pretty well for him.
0: So that's how.
1: That's such a fun, scary game.
0: Fun and scary, yeah. And not really appropriate for middle school. Middle schoolers to be playing, right?
1: No, you should be doing that more with big bank, little bank of a fruit roll up and a cookie or, you know, something.
0: It got out of hand when admin found out that, you know, middle schools were walking around with, I don't know, $80 cash, $100 cash.
1: Dang.
0: And the way you would try and do it is maybe you get like smaller bills. So maybe it looked like you had more money than you did. Mm-hmm. And then, you know, and it became a thing. The point being, this is how this game ends up playing out when we're talking about the transfer portal. Because unfortunately to my brethren in the teal, USC is the big bank. And when the big bank wants your coach and the big bank wants your players, that's how it's going to end up happening. And this is what we've seen happen. When we got Kevin Schnall, the first thing that Kevin immediately did was recruit. This is me from the big bank angle saying recruit. If you're from the little bank, you might say pillage. But he has gone and he's taken stock of the roster, and he has gone and he's gotten, my last count was 9 players from Coastal Carolina. Nick, that being said, understanding that concept, first and foremost, those players, do you think they're going to be able to contribute to an SEC squad immediately?
2: Yes. I do think that, especially with some of the pitching staff that got brought in, like we talked about Hayden Johnson when he came in, and then Dominic Carbone now obviously on this. I think those are two names immediately that when you look at the pitching staff are going to be big-time contributors. I do think this isn't the Coastal team that went to the College World Series that we've seen a lot of players maybe come from out of the portal. This is last year's team, and there was a lot of turnover after they went to the College World Series. So it's not all the same as we're bringing in all these guys who just played in the College World Series 2 years ago. Some of them have. They've got that experience of deep postseason experience. But at the same time, it's not, you know, I'm not going to sit here and tell you that these guys are going to go 10 rounds with LSU and get back up or come out on top 9 out of those 10 times. I think there's going to be a learning curve for sure because you're playing consistent top tier competition and you have to step up and make it happen. I think it'll be a really interesting process. I don't think there's going to be, you know, a big struggle necessarily. I do think there will be a learning curve though, if that makes sense.
0: Yeah, that makes a lot of sense. And I think we're starting to see this is a modern way of building rosters. When you're starting to see across sports, when coaches leave their institution, specifically when they're leaving a quote-unquote little bank to go to a big bank, you're seeing them start to take their players. We saw this with across board. We saw this with Indiana as far as Kersey Nettie and his roster is concerned. Right now today, you're seeing it out at UCLA with James Madison's coach going out there. We'll talk about Oklahoma State here a little bit later that it's happening. This is a phenomenon. But here's the second part of this phenomenon, because Kevin Schnall was the head coach of Coastal Carolina, and so you would assume that he would get his players. That makes a lot of sense. But Kevin Schnall also hired Bill Ciento from Wake Forest, who was the hitting coach. And Bill had some luggage that he brought with him also, with 4 players coming from Wake Forest. That is another aspect of the new era of college sports where players aren't necessarily, the idea of loyalty players committing to institutions may not be what it was, but they are still loyal to coaches. And when their coach leaves, you're going to probably, if you're given the opportunity, you're probably going to leave with that coach because that's the person that you feel the most comfortable with.
2: Yeah, no, I completely agree. And that's just it. That's what I was going to say is it's a commitment to a coach. It's mm-hmm. a commitment to somebody that you trust and maybe somebody that recruited you or mm-hmm. whatever it may be. Like, but what Bill Cilento brought with him, man, like bringing shortstop J.D. Stein in mm-hmm. is going to be massive. Mm-hmm. That's easily one of the top shortstops in the game. It's really exciting. When that name came across, there was a lot of, like, I think that was one of the ones that turned heads amongst Gamecock fans. Like, they were like, all right, they're for real. They're pulling in top talent. And I think, you know, going back to Coastal, how many guys followed Kevin Schnall? Mm-hmm. Not because it wasn't because they were committed to Coastal. They stayed with Coastal. They're teal, bleed teal through and through. No, it's they like Kevin Schnall. They know he's a good head coach. They know he knows how to run a locker room and keep the guys excited and engaged. And they wanted to be where he was going to be. And that tells me really, really good things about my head coach.
0: Yeah, I think he gives you a lot of information about who the head coach is and who the players believe him to be. And they believe that he has a chance to offer them success. So right now, Kevin Schnall and the Gamecocks are leading the country as far as transfer portal is concerned. A stark contrast to when the previous coach came in and we were trying to scrounge around for rosters and we was talking about not having connections to the game and all those types of stuff. We are in a very different position than we were with the previous coach.
1: I was just being snarky. He was just kind of depressed because, you know, he was in his apartment by himself.
0: Yeah, of course.
1: You know, all that.
0: It was so tough.
1: Yeah.
0: It was difficult for him. And so we're getting used to the idea of the transfer, but the international game of everybody soccer has known what the idea of transfer is. And when we come back, we're going to have a little bit of an update on the international soccer tournament that we can't name because this is sponsored, but we will be talking about the Global Goblet coming up next. This is the early game.
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1: 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There's no catch. 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
15: Nobody is beating France in the World Cup. They beat Morocco 2-0 on Thursday. 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
0: All right, Nick, I'm going to start this segment by asking you a couple of questions. Are you ready?
2: I'm ready.
0: All right, here we go. 1 to 5, you can't answer a 3. 1 to 5, cannot answer a 3. How locked in are you in? Are you on soccer pre-World Cup, i.e. club soccer?
2: 1.
0: Okay, very good. Now, how locked in are you on soccer once the World Cup starts?
2: 3.5.
0: Three and a half. Okay. Now, when the global goblet continues without the United States, how locked in are you now?
2: 1.
0: Okay. I suspected that might be some casuals frame of reference. So for those that did not hear, I love how you did 3.5 because we can't do a 3. We started with a 1, meaning not very much. Do you even have a fake squad that you cheer for in club soccer?
2: Yeah, Manchester City.
0: Okay.
2: Is the in college, me and my buddies used to have a FIFA league, and I randomly drafted Man City 1 year and won the whole thing. So ever since then, I've been a huge Man City supporter.
0: But yeah, and still about a 1, meaning
2: it's
0: sometimes it's the times of the day, if the games are on extremely early, I forget that they're on. I got to find the channel. It's different. But like you, once the World Cup started. Once this big tournament starts, I'm in it. We get to a 3.5. Now, that 3.5, what was the main reason for you being at that 3.5?
2: Oh, easily because the U.S. was in it. I mean, I was excited to watch them play, mm-hmm. but, you know, they're not in it anymore. So then it's kind of just like, oh, okay, that's cool. It's happening.
0: That was fun. That was a fun ride while it happened, and now we're back to a 1. I suspect a lot of people around the country are like that, because this tournament has taken the form of, I kind of think it's been a perfect tournament. I've been listening to some of the conversation. They expanded the field out this year. More teams were able to get in, and you had some teams that were able to make some runs in the early stages that made it very exciting for some of these smaller countries. Cape Verde, Ghana, some of the African countries that were able to get in and compete. And that was a lot of fun. But also, as the tournament goes on, it's time to clear the room for the Blue Bloods to come through, right?
2: Yeah.
0: And this is how I think expansion probably ideally should work. You should have some of the teams that get in through the expansion, make runs, show that they can compete, make their fan bases happy, give the Blue Bloods a little bit of a scare, and then eventually the Blue Bloods should win out. And as you saw last night, France is moving forward. I've read things. Now, I'm not an expert on this, but I'm reading. They're saying France is almost unstoppable, how good they are. Spain is playing today. England and Argentina will be playing a little bit later. So those are, if we're making comparisons, those are your Blue Bloods of international soccer. Those teams are the teams that are traditionally there, will always be there, and will always be part of the competition. That being said, Nick, will you be tuned in for any of these elimination bouts as we move forward?
2: If it's on.
0: Mm-hmm. It's going to be on. Now, will it be on your TV?
2: Well, that's the thing. So it becomes the question of if it's one of the channels that I happen to pass by. Uh-huh. I'm like, oh, okay. Uh-huh. I mean, at the end of the day, we're in the middle of July. So it's either this or I can watch a baseball game.
0: True.
2: I mean, that's what I have from a sports standpoint right now. And I love baseball. Don't get me wrong.
0: Mm-hmm.
2: But I'm going to be the first one to say it. If I can use something to maybe say, all right, let me take a break from baseball because it's on every single day. And I just need to, like, I'd rather go to the ballpark. I'm one of those types of people. I'd rather go to the ballpark and watch the game in person. But with the World Cup, with that soccer tournament that can't be named, I would say it's one. I don't know. It's exciting because you get to watch the best teams compete, right? Like you're going to watch the best teams play each other at the end of the day. And that's what's going to happen for the final. And that's going to be entertaining. And that will be fun. And I'll watch that game strictly to watch someone lift a trophy because mm-hmm. those are always entertaining times. But at the end of the day, if I've got baseball or soccer, I'm going to take baseball probably.
1: I'm thinking Nick is a closet Christmas in July Hallmark guy. What do you think?
0: It is Christmas in July.
1: It is.
0: It is Christmas. Saying. It is Christmas in July.
1: Yeah. I'm watching the baseball games.
2: Which secretly means I'm watching football highlights at like midnight on a Tuesday.
0: It's Turn Christmas alert. In July. It's also NFL in July. Yeah. So yes, yep.
1: And every year they've been doing the.
0: That's true.
1: The NFL.
0: Was last year the Chiefs or the Bills?
1: Last year was the Bills. The year before it was the Chiefs. That's this correct. Year they're filming for the Bears.
0: Oh, okay. All right.
1: I'm excited about that.
0: All right. So, yes. So, I know they had the Chiefs. They had the Bills. The Bears will be up. And we'll be looking forward for a review.
1: Absolutely.
0: As that. Maybe we'll watch that as a show. I feel like we need to do that. We need to watch that as a show.
1: Studio 803.
0: Yep.
1: That'd be fun.
0: We need to watch that as a show. But I think you hit on something that's really important about this. And this is why this is sponsored by British Bulldog, because you said you'd rather go to the park and watch baseball. Well, I think soccer is a communal sport, especially if you're a casual and you don't really know what's going on. I had the opportunity to watch a couple of games in a communal atmosphere. And it's really, really fun. And it was really cool. I was out in an international city and there were two different countries worth of folks watching the games. And to see them get riled up about goals, non-goals, offsides calls was really much better than watching it at my house, not knowing what was going on. So, yes, watch the games, watch the soccer. When we come back, we'll talk a little bit more about roster construction with Oklahoma State. This is the early game.
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1: I-20 eastbound before exit 61 Sunset Boulevard. The left lane continues to be blocked, so stay right if you can. Also, we are looking at Pineview Road at Cliff Kinder Road. An accident there. If I'm mispronouncing, my apologies there. And 96, heat index potentially 105 today. Sunny, so it is going to be warm for sure. 94 tomorrow with scattered afternoon or evening thunderstorms. That continues on Sunday with a high of just 88. 84 on Monday with some potential showers. Right now, though, 76.
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3: Welcome into hour number two of the early game. It's Preston Thorne, Jen Jensen, Nick Harvey from Parts Unknown, Elijah Campbell, Fathead, making his first appearance. So we are, the whole gang is here. We've been having a lot of conversation this week. This is talking season. We've been looking at some teams and looking at the individual profiles of teams. We talked about Indiana. We talked about Miami. Today, I wanted to look at, in conjunction with the conversation we had last hour about Kevin Schnall and roster turnover and bringing his luggage with him, I wanted to talk about Oklahoma State today. Because we're talking about Big 12. Big 12 is having their media days. Oklahoma State is about to embark on something that they haven't done in a very long time, and that is play a season without my man Mike Gundy, without the mullet. The reason I say Mike Gundy, my man, because what a quote machine. Huh, Nick?
4: Yeah, he's known for one or two in this day.
3: A quote machine. Obviously, starting with the pick on me. I'm a man. I'm 40, which

0: and kind of played that one wrong. And so essentially there was a staring contest between him and Admin. Admin didn't want to release the money. He didn't want to spend the money that they gave him. And so essentially Oklahoma State ends up with the what many people consider the worst P4 roster in the nation last year, and the record reflected it. He gets removed from duty, and they have to go on a new coach search. They hire the coach from North Texas, Eric Morris, who was fine until last year. Last year they went 11-2. He's the hot name. North Texas is a straight drive from that area to Stillwater, so it makes a lot of sense geographically and time-wise. It all makes sense. That being said, North Texas is going to start their roster. I mean, Oklahoma State is going to start their year with 87 new players. 87 new faces on the roster this year at Oklahoma State. Many of them coming from North Texas. Many of them coming from other places. 87 new players. Nick, first and foremost, what a logistical nightmare.
1: Yeah. The cuts, like, what are you going to do? That's like a week-long process, easily.
0: Yeah, for sure. I mean, there's an article on The Athletic. I would encourage anybody to read it if you're interested in this process, because it goes through basically the whirlwind that happens once Eric Morris was hired, between him being hired, them having to create a new roster, them having to clear out the old roster, and what all that looks like. And it is definitely a process that they had to go through.
1: Yeah, no, I remember when Arkansas made their new hire, and there was, I guess, I don't want to say controversy, like they felt like they were the ones who just kind of got left out and got the slim pickings and stuff like that. But like Oklahoma State was pretty quick in their decision to go get Eric Morris. And like, it just seems like it was a whirlwind probably is the right word. You kind of nailed it on the head there.
0: Yeah, well, they made the hire, and then from the also, North Texas was playing in a bowl game, so they had the difference between having to have the bowl game, having Oklahoma State players that were leaving, and also the transfer portal opening and closing within that same era. But Eric Morris brings 20 transfers from North Texas, 20, and here is again the conversation of big bank take little bank. Oklahoma State obviously has more money, more resources to offer than North Texas does. And so when the coach from the smaller school goes to the bigger school, they are going to take the players with them. And it's a comfort blanket for both sides. The coach is comfortable because he's coaching players in a new place that he's coached before. The players are comfortable because they're getting to play for a coach that they've played for before. So it's sort of a two-way relationship where both sides are getting that, the blankie of having somebody that they're familiar with.
1: Right. Well, and two, like, you look at, I mean, I don't know, Eric Morris, I think the biggest name that you're going to see that they brought from North Texas was Drew Mestemaker.
0: Correct.
1: The starting quarterback.
0: Mm-hmm.
1: And to me, that rules out the possibility of a quarterback battle.
0: Yes.
1: Because you're bringing a guy who you already know and are comfortable with, just like you said, at the helm, that's calling the shots on the offense. And I think that creates a little bit of a discrepancy, because this is a North Texas quarterback. Yes, you're coming from a successful program, but you're stepping into a new realm. And maybe, you know, I'm not going to sit here and say the Big 12 is this super strong conference anymore. And so I think maybe he matches up well, but I don't know. It's I have such a hard time, because you look back at what Kurt Cignetti did when he came to Indiana, and mm-hmm. he recruited and he brought in a bunch of different names, and he built his roster and he had immediate success with it. But he brought a lot of guys with him from James Madison, and it seemed to work out. But that's not always the case. A lot of coaches like to bring a lot of players with them, and they want to do them right and not just leave them in the dust with a new coach and a program that might not be as successful. But then when they come with them to these new schools and they match up with different conference, bigger conference competition, it does not work out. So I think the biggest question mark for me is going to be the quarterback position and how they address it. Because again, there's not going to be a quarterback battle. They have a starting quarterback. That's not going to change, in my opinion.

0: And that's going to set the tone for the rest of this offseason, for the, at least for the offense.
1: Well, this is a very similar situation, and of course he didn't do it with as much bombast and flash and flair as Deion did. But when Deion went from JMU to Colorado, he essentially said, "I'm bringing." No, he said, not literally. He didn't essentially say this. He literally said this: "I'm bringing my luggage, and it's Louis with Louis too." And he was talking about bringing the quarterback with him, his son. Right. And you hit on a very interesting point there, Nick, is because if I'm a quarterback and I'm sitting in a room and the quarterback is bringing the coach with him from his team, you got a decision to make.
0: Yeah, no, that's 100% factual, because if I'm a guy who's already been with the program and maybe even you're, you know, looking at starting time next, let's say Gundy says, "Hey, you're probably going to be our guy. Give it a year. Let's let you grow. Let's let you learn from some of the veterans, whatever it is." And then you're rolling in, and then all of a sudden, hey, he's gone.
1: Mm-hmm.
0: They just fired him, and the new head coach is bringing his poster boy, his golden boy, with him.
1: Mm-hmm.
0: He's going to trust him because he knows him. So those dreams and aspirations that you got told about getting possibly some starting time or significant reps is out the window.
1: Mm-hmm.
0: That's no longer. And you are not guaranteed anything. And that's why, in my opinion, you can only take words with a grain of salt. Unless somebody says or writes up a contract for you that says you will be guaranteed this many starting games unless you have poor performance, and then that's subject to change. You know, like anytime you sign a contract that says job title varies by manager's discretion on what you're going to do. So it's like, it's the same thing. If you don't perform well, they can move you around, but unless you're being told, hey, you are the guy and that's written down somewhere, you should not be expecting anything. You can't be expecting a handout just because you stayed with the program and you might have been the next guy in line.
1: Yeah, that concept doesn't exist. And that's why we are on this show. We really try and stress the idea that the portal is a two-way street, and that
0: right.
1: Some guys jump into the portal by voluntary, and then some other dudes are pushed or nudged into the portal. In this case, for Oklahoma State, same thing that we're talking about with Kevin Schnall. We, Big Bank Take Little Bank, we are praising Kevin Schnall for bringing in these guys, transforming the roster. Well, rosters are zero-sum games. And what that means is that there's only a limited amount of spots. And if somebody's coming in, it means somebody's going to have to go out. And this article does a really good, really interesting job of talking about the conversations. Some of them pretty tough conversations that have to be essentially said that, hey, we're bringing in a guy that we value at, I don't know, let's just give a number. We value this guy at 5. We value you at 3. Mm-hmm. And essentially, you can decide to stay if you would like, but just understand where your position is in the pecking order. And that's a lot of the conversations that are happening when you have these roster turnovers that are happening. Also, the concept you talked about with the quarterback, with Drew Mestermaker coming to Oklahoma State, it wasn't necessarily guaranteed that he was going to be there because he was on the market as well. He was on the free agent market or the transfer portal market. He ends up committing to Oklahoma State. And it's going to be interesting to see how this turns out, because his story is one that is fascinating. He did not start in high school ever. He never started in high school. He walked on at North Texas, develops at North Texas, gets his chance in a bowl game, plays well in the bowl game. The next year he blows up. He has 4,000 yards passing. For reference, Lenores had about 2,500 last year. Trinidad Chambliss, who was number one on our list from earlier, had 3,000. So this dude had almost 1,000 yards more passing than the top SEC quarterback. So he had a great year last year. But, Nick, as you pointed out, that was at North Texas. Does that continue at Oklahoma State?
0: Yeah, I don't know. Being an 11-2 North Texas team is crazy. You're going to a 1-11 Oklahoma State.
1: Yes.
0: So there's obviously going to be room for improvement. They will probably win a handful of Big 12 games, but they're not going to come out, in my opinion, and win the Big 12. And I think, just like I said about South Carolina baseball when we were talking about their transfers from Coastal, mm-hmm. there's going to be a learning curve. Mm-hmm. Because at the end of the day, Big 12, SEC, it doesn't matter. If you're stepping up a conference, the competition gets bigger and harder and stronger, and there is a learning curve. You have to learn how to play consistently against some of the top-tier opponents that you see across the country.
1: That's going to be the big thing. When we talk about the Big 12 a little bit later, the Big 12 is a conference that is ripe for turnover because, as we talked about last year, the Big 12 conference was everybody was pretty good. Like, there was nobody that necessarily stood out way above everybody else. So there is opportunity for turnover for you to sort of take that conference by storm. But you said it earlier. Everybody's looking at that Kurt Cignetti model, and they're saying, like, that could be us. That could be the thing that we can do. That can work for us. And it maybe it's the new thing, or maybe that was just a one-off. We're going to find out as more of these instances start to take place. But if you're a college football fan, Oklahoma State is an experiment that we all need to keep an eye on, because if this works out for the betterment, this could be something that you see a lot more of. That being said, we talked about some of these players from Oklahoma State. We talked about 87 of those players coming in. They all have names, and we all have been given a name. When we come back for the morning meeting, we will discuss a name that is extremely popular yet illegal in the country of Argentina. This is the Early Game.
2: 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The Game Network. Columbia, Charleston, Florence, and Myrtle Beach.
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15: It appears traffic is currently stopped between Highway 1 and Highway 378 on I-20 eastbound. So if you need to head that direction, map out an alternate route for now. That's I-20 eastbound between Highway 1 and Highway 378. And also an accident, Pineview Road at Cliff Kinder Road. And aside from that, no other accidents in progress. But again, traffic completely stopped on I-20 eastbound between Highway 1 and Highway 378. Heat index of 105 expected today. Sunny skies, scattered afternoon thunderstorms tomorrow at 94. It's 77 right now.
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1: Welcome back into the Early Game. Preston Thorne, Nick Harvey, Jen Jensen, Elijah Campbell. That was me doing. Elijah Campbell is with us. Hey, Elijah, how you doing?
15: I was going to say, a one-dimensional.
1: One-dimensional Elijah Campbell. Elijah Campbell, you with us in spirit, brother. We appreciate you.
15: It makes me think of the Flat Sam or something that, you know, you'd have the kids send to different
1: Flat
15: places.
1: Flat Stanley, that's right.
15: Flat Stanley, yeah. Yeah, so Flat Elijah.
1: Flat Elijah is with us. In school, we start, one of Elijah's great stories is we start school every year, usually every day with the roll call. And I would say, Jen, and you would say,
15: here.
1: All right. I would say, Nick, and you would say,
0: here.
1: I would say, Elijah, and he would say, here. As he talked about his voice cracking. We know that because we do that. We call names. Names means a lot. And for today, we're going to have a discussion about a very popular name in Argentina that is actually illegal for our morning meeting.
16: Good morning. Good morning. Repeat after me. Today will be an awesome day. Let's go.

0: Everybody has a name. Everybody has a name that is given to you. Everybody has a name that is given to you by the people that have produced you. And that's one of the reasons why we take names very seriously on this show. We have to learn how to pronounce them. We have to learn their origins and all those things because they are extremely important. I, myself, I have some lore behind my name. My name is Preston Thorne. I was named after my uncle on my father's side. So it was named after Uncle Preston. And so it is a familiar name that my family came along with. And I never actually got a chance to meet Uncle Preston. So it's sort of cool. So when I hear people talk about my name, they're talking about Uncle Preston. Jen, do you have any lore behind your name, or did your parents pick the name because they thought it was beautiful? What do you have? Have you known any of the lore behind your name?
1: Just my middle name was my dad's, and it's spelled the same. You know, it's just,
0: there you go.
1: You know, and I've that. So, and interestingly enough, my husband's middle name is the same
0: as yours,
1: as mine. So spelling and everything. Isn't that weird?
0: That is pretty. Yeah. That is pretty wild. Nick, any lore behind your name, sir?
2: Yes, I'm named after one of my late uncles who I never get to meet, as well as both of my grandfathers. So I'm my first name, Nick, is my granddad on my dad's side, my dad's dad and his brother, nice, who is also Nick. And then my middle name is James, which is my mom's dad's name. And nice, they were both veterans, both did some really cool stuff, you know, during the Korean War, World War II. So
1: it's
2: a pretty big namesake to live up to.
0: Absolutely.
2: And so my uncle was an ESPN radio host. So there you go.
0: There you go. So it's, again, when you hear people's names, there is some meaning behind those names, whether it's familiar or whether the parents just really love the name or something along those lines. So we always treat people's names with respect. That being said, in Argentina, I bet you could imagine what is a very popular name in Argentina. Nick, can you guess what would be a popular name in Argentina?
2: I would have to... Man, this is a tough one. It's got to be Messi.
0: It would be Messi if that was legal, but the name Messi is illegal to name your child in Argentina because Messi is registered as a surname in Argentina. And so you're not allowed to name your child a surname in Argentina because they don't want any confusion. So they wouldn't want somebody to be named like Messi. Or something along those lines. That being said, there are 100,000 Lionels in Argentina. Not to be broken by, there are, this is even better, 55,000 Lionellas. Because we got to get the women in on this too. So Lionel Messi is an extremely popular name in Argentina. However, a couple tried to name their child Messi. And once they named it, they were at the hospital. They named the child Messi. It went through on the birth certificate. The name was later flagged by the Argentinian government, by a local municipality, and saying that this name is illegal moving forward. So there are a few children in Argentina named Messi, but in Argentina, because that is a surname, you're not allowed to do that in Argentina. Now, that hasn't stopped people from the rest of the world from naming their children Messi, because as this article on Yahoo states, there are 11 Messis in Argentina. Because what happens is parents just try and slip it through the cracks, mm-hmm, and some have gotten through.
1: Are they able to change the spelling at all?
0: That's really interesting. Didn't say that in the article, but I would imagine there's probably some creativity that might come along, mm-hmm, where I can, you know, play around with some of the spelling. So 11 folks have gotten it through. Other folks have been flagged and they were told that they had to change their names, but there are 265 French men named Messi in France.
1: Messi.
0: 360. Nice. 363 in Brazil, which is very interesting because I feel like if you was going for a soccer player in Brazil, you might want to name it after a Brazilian soccer player, right? I feel like that might be putting a target. Nick, don't you think that might be putting a target on your child's back?
2: Yeah, absolutely. Because you have Neymar, Brazilian.
0: Yeah, Neymar's right there. So if you're Brazilian and you name your child Messi, that might be a tough spot for your child to be growing up in. But
1: yeah, it could get messy for your child.
0: There you go. But that's not the most important part, because in Peru, there are 3,500 Messis. Apparently, the name is very, very popular. Very, very popular in Peru. And that is where the most Messis in the world are currently live. Now, if you look at the numbers, especially in Argentina, out of the 100,000 Lionels that are currently registered, 87% of them are 19 years or younger. So we obviously can see that this name is directly linked to the ascendance of this amazing athlete. Not surprising. But right now, go ahead, Nick.
2: No, I just think that's, I don't know, because I went and did some research while we were talking about this. Allegedly, this law became a thing like in the 1880s. So this wasn't a messy thing, I guess.
0: Right.
2: Maybe.
0: It was on the books. However, it was one of these laws that was on the books that they probably didn't have to enforce.
2: Right. Until this started happening.
0: Until this started happening. And so, as of right now, well, as, not of as of right now, but as in 2023, and I could imagine if they win this World Cup again, and if he keeps scoring the way he does, it's only going to be more. But as of right now, 1 in 47 children in Argentina right now are either named Lionel or Leonella.
1: I mean, the Leonella, I just really, because it just kind of makes me think of salmonella, you know?
2: That's the one that gets me. Like, that's what's killing
1: me. What are you doing?
2: Leonella.
0: Listen, man, listen. Listen, they probably had Lionel locked in, and then they're like, it's a girl. And they're like, Lionella.
1: Oh, my gosh. I wonder what my mom would have done, because she argued. She thought I was a boy. And so she's like, but it's Matthew. And she said, and the doctor said, well, you can call her Matthew, but she's still a girl. So I'm kind of picturing this. Mathena? Like, what would I have been if they had gone that route? Interesting.
0: There would have been a way for it to go. So, listen, we know this is directly connected. Myself, my child is named after the GOAT, Simone. So we named our child after an athlete. Yeah. So this is a possible thing. I understand that this happens, but in Argentina, as of 2023, 1 in 47 children were named either Lionel or Leonella, and that is fantastic. And if they win this World Cup,
1: wow,
0: that number is going to increase exponentially. When we come back, we have been talking about my NFL fandom, and we have somebody who is here to advocate on behalf of one NFC Central franchise, NFC North franchise, my bad, to advocate on behalf of one franchise. Nick will state his case of why I should be a Vikings fan coming up next.
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0: traffic still blocked. I-20 eastbound between Highway 1 and Sunset Boulevard. So map out an alternate route to get around that. Not moving right now between Highway 1 and Highway 378 on I-20 eastbound. And outside of that, no other accidents to report. So good news there. And we're looking for a high today of 96. But of course, that heat index could potentially be 105. Some scattered afternoon thunderstorms tomorrow and a high of 94, 76 currently.
1: The early game. Yes! With former game gods Preston Thorne, Elijah Campbell, and Jen Jensen.

0: Welcome back into the early game. Preston Thorne, Jen Jensen, Nick Harvey, Elijah Campbell in one-dimensional form. Appreciate you joining us, brother. Really fun conversation last segment about the origins of names. And I would just suggest anybody, we just learned a lot about each other in the studio. Anytime somebody has a name that's interesting, just say, hey, man, where'd you get your name from? It's really interesting. You can learn a lot about people just from how and where and when and how they got their names. I'm sure each and every one of you all has a story attached to your name, and we would love to hear it. So if text in, if you have any lore or any cool lore behind your name. Nick and I just found out we were both named after uncles that we never met. That's something we have in commonality. It's always something really, really cool. With that being said, our guy Nick, this is your opportunity, man. Elijah, we do this. This is a yearly tradition now because we just finished our first year of the early game, this rendition of the early game. And last year, we went through an exercise where Preston picks a team because I don't traditionally have an NFL team. I kind of stopped having NFL teams once my friends started playing in the league because then I would just be cheering for my friends. I wasn't necessarily cheering for teams, so I would just be cheering for my guys that were playing in the league. But now that we're old and I don't have any more friends playing in the league, now I can get back to being a fan of a team. And so last year, through a rigorous exercise, I ended up with the Falcons. Rise up. Was not a great year last year, but I did get the full Falcon experience. And so I'm grateful for that. And in my gratitude, I am moving on because these are one-year contracts that I'm signing. That being said, we have Nick Harvey here with us on through the wonders of technology. And Nick, this is going to be your opportunity because first and foremost, you are a Vikings fan. My first question is how and why? Go.
1: Very simple explanation, actually. So my brother, well, I say simple. My brother, who's in the Army, was stationed out in Colorado for a couple years, probably 4 or 5 years ago now, was roommates with a guy whose cousin is C.J. Ham, the former fullback for the Minnesota Vikings.
0: Okay.
1: He just retired this past season. But C.J. Was a guy who I ended up getting to meet like over the phone one time. Super, super nice guy.
0: Mm-hmm.
1: And then the Vikings came down to Charlotte, played the Panthers a couple years ago while I was in college. Me and one of my roommates, who was a Vikings fan, went up to go watch the game. Met C.J. in person, took a picture with him.
0: Tight.
1: Super nice interaction. Couple months go by, my birthday, which is in January, comes around, and I get the picture of me and CJ as a birthday present from my brother that CJ signed. So after
0: nice.
1: That, I was like, dude, this is my guy. Like,
0: okay.
1: Super nice dude, really, really cool guy. And I'll be honest with you, Preston, I know you want me to convince you to be a Vikings fan. I'm having a tough time because CJ's retired.
0: Oh.
1: And CJ was like the primary reason that I was a big Minnesota fan.
0: This is very interesting.
1: I feel like we're in a very similar dilemma at this point because I'll tell you, like, my mom grew up in Ohio, right on the Pennsylvania border during the time that Terry Bradshaw was running the NFL and is a huge Steelers fan.
0: Okay.
1: So I am having myself a personal struggle where I'm like, well, I grew up a Steelers fan as a kid, but I've been with the Vikings. I've got Vikings jerseys. I've got Vikings merch. Like, I just, and you know this because we've had this debate a bunch, and I know how much you love Nine.
0: It's my guy. You know that. You know this.
1: I do know this. And it's honestly like, that would be my main selling point, other than who wouldn't want to be in a stadium full of people where a big drum gets hit twice and then everybody claps and goes, skull. Like, if you've been watching the soccer tournament. And you see, I think it's the Norwegian fans that are doing doing the little rowing exercises. It's basically the same thing, and it's really entertaining and very fun to do.
0: Very similar.
1: I'll tell you, that game in Charlotte that we went to, man, like, there was a skull chant that broke out in the upper sections because the Vikings ended up winning that game, and I was having the time of my life. But I don't know.
0: So what you're telling me is you're at a fandom crossroads yourself.
1: A little bit.
0: And yeah. That's fine.
1: And, you know, there are some people out there who would say, oh, well, you're a bandwagon fan. And I would tell you, no, because the Steelers, if I say, let's say I choose the Steelers and I go back to my roots here with what I grew up, who I grew up pulling for, Pittsburgh, it hasn't won a Super Bowl since I was in elementary school.
0: Yeah.
1: They haven't gotten past the first round in a long time either.
0: Hence the reason why they have a new coach this year.
1: Right. So I'm not sitting here and saying I'm choosing a better team, because Minnesota is about equal with what Pittsburgh's done over the last 5 years. If you want to look at that sample size, I just don't think it's that big of a deal. I get it. But also, we're from a state, Preston, where there aren't professional football teams. Mm-hmm. And the Panthers are the closest thing. Sure. But I didn't grow up pulling for the teams that were closest to me because they were the closest to me. I grew up with what was instilled on me by my parents, who were from two separate areas. My dad's from New York originally, so I'm, you know, a Rangers fan, a Yankees fan, things of that nature. But football, especially the NFL, I've always kind of had, you know, I guess a little bit of a, I'll root for this team. I want to see this team win. If I'm watching games, like, I'm not rooting for a specific team to win or lose necessarily. I'm just enjoying it, unless I don't like the football team, in which case I will heavily root against them.
0: That being said, all right, I hear you. That being said, it was going to be very difficult to convince me of fandom. It all hinges on my guy, JJ McCarthy, and whether or not he's starting at quarterback. But I don't think they brought Kyler Murray in to sit the bench. With that being said, and what you know about this team, does Kyler Murray make this team better, and or vice versa? Does the team make Kyler Murray better?
1: I think as good as their defense is makes Kyler Murray better, because mm-hmm. the offense sure as heck isn't going to be the one you're writing home about,
0: right?
1: In my opinion. I think they've got a couple more years of Justin Jefferson before he gets truly tired of the inconsistency and he wants out. They haven't had consistency, in my opinion, on that offense in three seasons at least. And like when Kirk Cousins went on a legacy run and then they ended up going to the Giants, I think, that they played a couple years ago. I remember watching that game and thinking, oh, this is a runaway. This will be easy. They're going to the next round. And then they lost. And then, you know, Sam Darnold comes in. He has a great year. And then they flop against the Rams. So it's a consistent nature of, like, it's fun to watch the team until it's not. And the offense, to me, is never exciting enough unless Justin Jefferson's making a lot of plays. So I would love to tell you that I want you to pull for Minnesota and this is who you should sign your one-year contract with, but I am at the same crossroads you are at this point, and maybe we should make this a joint team search.
0: This has been part of my thing, because I am looking for a friend in this fandom. I did have Tyler Head last year, and Tyler explicitly warned me that I should not make the choice to be a Falcons fan. He warned me last year, and he was absolutely correct. But when we come back, I do want to have this discussion, because maybe it's just for us as United States citizens, Patriots, and fans to just accept our place in the soccer world. And there is a parallel to where that is between soccer and another international game that Nick knows a lot about. When we come back, we'll have that discussion. This is The Early Game.
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4: 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Analytics are great until they steal history. The guy's dealing and he's got gas left in the tank. Let him finish the story. Bring back a little Nolan Ryan. I'm John Lund.
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0: Welcome back into the Early Game. Preston Thorne, Jen Jensen, Nick Harvey, Elijah Campbell. And while Nick may not be a Skull guy in the foreseeable future, I do know that Nick will be and will always be a hockey guy, correct?
1: That is bona fide truth.
0: Bona fide truth. That being said, you experienced the ultimate high of your national team taking on another squad, a squad who was traditionally known as the better team, the better country, and winning. How did that feel for you as a U.S. hockey fan?
1: I can tell you this. It was worth the 6:30 wake up or whatever it was that morning for on a weekend, mind you, to watch them win the gold medal. I mean, that was like it was just, I don't know. It was such a special experience for somebody who grew up in South Carolina where the sport's not super prominent, super popular, and to be able to watch the U.S. win gold and then immediately call my dad, share that moment with him, was just super, super cool for me. And like it, as a sports fan in general, it's always cool to see your team win a championship. But when it's a team in the U.S. in hockey that hasn't done it in so long, and it's not something you've seen in your lifetime, like it was just a surreal experience. So, so cool to witness that.
0: Well, you said a couple of things that I want to kind of draw the parallels between, obviously, hockey and soccer, which is happening right now. One, you said they haven't done it in so long, so that the United States had actually done it in hockey, correct?
1: Yes.
0: Right. We have never done it in soccer. However, that we've made some valiant efforts. We've made some attempts. And that being said, can you relate to the soccer fan right now? What advice would you give for the soccer fan right now who who I'm seeing online and in person are spiraling. What type of advice would you give to them as a fan of a niche sport that is not the United States' first sport, but is something that you truly love? What sort of advice could you give to maybe the fans who are struggling with the United States' current placement in international soccer?
1: I mean, with the way that the U.S. performed in this year's tournament, right? Like, it's the same thing for national sports with hockey, because soccer is a year-round sport. Hockey is a seasonal sport. But when you get the Olympics or you get these big tournaments, and you expect your team to perform well. And honestly, like, I think the U.S. took leaps and bounds this year with soccer. Like, they made significant improvement, but at the end of the day, they still were the U.S. by mm-hmm. the end of the tournament. Mm-hmm. So to some degree, I don't know, I guess my advice would be the wait is worth it.
0: Okay.
1: Like, just wait. I think the U.S. is on the come up in soccer. I think they've done a really good job, but they have to build off of what they've done. They can't just say, oh, that was awesome, I'm glad we got that far, and then leave it at that. Because that is a thing that you've seen before. Some teams, even in professional sports, not necessarily national competition, they get really close and they go, man, what a feeling it was to get that close. And it wasn't, you know, the ultimate title. So I think to a degree, you have to hope that the U.S. continues to build this. But it took a long time for the U.S. to build the hockey culture that
0: right.
1: it does.
0: Right.
1: It didn't just happen overnight. In the U.S., I mean, you look at drafts and stuff like that. A lot of European players and a lot of Canadian players still get drafted, no doubt. But there is a significant rise in the amount of U.S. players getting drafted to the NHL. And I think you're seeing similar with soccer. I mean, Christian Pulisic kind of, in a way, has set the standard for U.S. players. Like, hey, you can be good enough to play in the Premier League or in the Euro Leagues or whatever it may be. It's possible. And there are kids out there that are talented enough, but it's the development that comes from the U.S. soccer program as to whether or not this, you know, if you want to call it tradition for the U.S. to continue to make deeper and deeper runs in the biggest tournament.
0: Yeah, I mean, obviously, I think this conversation could, because I do see a lot of parallels between these two sports and the mm-hmm. country's placement in the sports. But I think you hit on a good point with Christian Pulisic, because he's obviously being much maligned for his performance during this World Cup, but that would be, you would be remiss not to understand that he is probably the most decorated, the best United States player that we have produced. He just didn't produce in this moment. And, but there's going to have to be more of that production in order for us to compete on the international stage, which we've seen in hockey.
1: Yeah, no, 100%. I mean, that's, again, it's all about, like, I don't know. I get where people are coming from with the Pulisic talk, but at the same time, you're talking about a guy who probably wasn't 100%. I mean, that's just like in any, again, when you look at, and you want to draw the comparison to professional sports, it's where, I don't know, I guess the difference between hockey and soccer is you see a lot of guys fall down and get hurt in soccer. And you look at the Olympics or you look at the Stanley Cup final in hockey, and guys are playing.
0: Hold on a second. Can you imagine Jack Murphy? Is that his name?
1: The gold medal scorer, Jack Hughes.
0: Jack Hughes. Can you imagine what Jack Hughes would have acted like on a soccer pitch if he would have he would have called murder? It would have been over if that would have happened on a soccer pitch. That's a very interesting point. But I just think that is something that's worth discussion. Maybe we can bring that discussion back around on Monday, because you are somebody who has some expertise in the understanding the developmental aspect of United States in a niche sport where a lot of people are being involved. When we come back to start the third and long hour, we're going to reset on this quarterback list. We're going to talk about why Wylie Norris is outside looking in and what he can do to get back in. This is the Early Game.
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20: Traffic still stopped on I-20 eastbound between Highway 1 and Highway 378. So map out that alternate route if you need to go that direction. Again, traffic completely stopped. I-20 eastbound between Highway 1 and Highway 378. No other accidents to report right now. Good news there. And we're looking for a high today of 96, with that heat index potentially up to 105. Sunshine all around. Some afternoon or evening thunderstorms tomorrow and Sunday. Tomorrow, 94, 88 on Sunday, 78 right now.

0: Welcome back into the early game. Preston Thorne, Jen Jensen, Nick Harvey, Elijah Campbell. He's moved into the 803 studios with us, and this is the early game goes long. Elijah, how you doing today, sir? All right. Not too much to him to say today, but Elijah is with us in spirit in 1D. And we are having a lot of discussion today. So we started off the show today talking about another list because the early game loves lists. We love lists. And in honor of Elijah, we are going to talk about another list. This list is about the most important position on the field. The quarterback, Chris Lowe, has come out with a list listing the top 10 SEC quarterbacks. This is not based on draft position. This is based on what he sees as their future production in the 2026 season coming up. Now, we went through and we talked about the top five. Now, there's a name that I think is auspiciously missing from the top five. So I'll go through this. I'll start from top five. And when I go through the five, Nick Harvey, I want you to give me your reaction to the name that I say in the top five, preferably with a sound. Last time we did words. This time we're going to do a sound. So let's start with this. Number five, Sam Levitt.
1: I don't know if you caught that sound or not. Just a little
0: a pshaw, like as in dismissal?
1: Yeah.
0: Okay.
1: Yeah.
0: I like it. All right. Number five, Sam Levitt. Number four, John Mateer. Okay. Elijah Campbell would say, yippee! That would be his sound for John Mateer. Number three, Gunnar Stockton.
1: Sound.

0: Trying to think of sounds is tough.
1: How about I think I might have one for you. Cha-ching.
0: Okay. Oh, yep, like that one.
1: Money sounds. Number one, Trinidad Chambliss.
0: Also, cha-ching.
1: Cha-ching would work well here too. Maybe a judge's gavel.
0: Oh, that's I was just thinking about a gavel. That's a good one.
1: Maybe a gavel might work for him. So if you were paying attention, the top five quarterbacks according to Chris Lowe in the SEC for 2026 are number five, Sam Leavitt, number four, John Mattern, number three, Gunnar Stockton, number two, Arch Manning, and number one, Trinidad Chambliss. That obviously leaves us with some discussion because our guy is not in the top five. He's outside looking in, right on the outside, as if he was knocking on the door and they're trying to figure out who he is and they want to let him in. Number six, Lenoris Sellers. Lenoris is right outside the top five. And if we look at the reasons why Lenoris is outside the top five, I want to go to the actual article. Let's see if I can pull this up here. And let's look at what Chris Lowe has to say about Lenoris. He says, if Lenoris can return to his form from 2 years ago, look out. And I think that's the most important part of the evaluation process with Lenoris, is that a lot of people's perspective is clouded by the performance that was in 2025. What do you think, Nick?
0: Yeah, I completely agree. I mean, this is the same guy who, let's not forget, single-handedly almost beat LSU. I mean, like, if anybody thinks about the LSU game from two seasons ago, you think about Lenoris on that QB draw where he takes off up the middle of the field, makes a defender miss, and goes for, I don't know, it was a 60-some, 70-something yard touchdown run. Like, the guy was, I would argue, right up there to be in the conversation of a generational talent type of player in 2024. And so I think, to some degree, and some of the passes that he completed, I mean, he was really good on the run. He fit the offense, I thought, really well in year one. He answered a lot of doubts very, very early in his career. And then in year two, really the end of year one, when Mike Shula was kind of slipping into taking over the offense for that bowl game. And then obviously last year we saw his offense in full effect, and it wasn't a Lenoris Sellers offense. It was a, in a way, a complacent offense, I guess you could say. And there was a simple description in my mind where he just didn't want Lenoris to get hurt. He was trying to save him almost, in a way, it felt like, by not having a lot of these QB designed runs. But then again, the offense itself, I mean, the offensive line had a lot of struggles last year, and that prevents a quarterback of his stature, of his nature, of being able to do what he really is supposed to do, or be able to do, I guess you could say. So I don't know. I do think 2026 cloud, or 2025 rather, clouded a lot of judgment on Lenoris Sellers, and I don't think that he is completely to blame. I think there were some decisions where you could say, all right, hey, that's part of growing up and developing into a better quarterback and seeing what you can and can't do. But I think we didn't see a lot of what he can and can't do because he was confined to this forced nature of becoming a pocket passer last season.
1: Yeah, I agree with that sentiment totally. And one of the things that you said is something that I think is even more interesting, is this idea of they were trying to preserve Lenoris, but in the act of preserving him, they didn't actually get a chance to use him to his full capabilities. Right. And so I say this before, and I say this a lot of times, it's like, man, hey, man, at some point, you're going to have to break out the fine china and use it, because that's what it's designed for. It's great in the cabinet, or if you think about like your clothes, like sometimes you're just going to have to wear your clothes, because what are you? They're not doing you any good in the closet. Yes, when you wear them, they might get stained or they might get ruined. But the point is for you to be able to wear them. And it's this same idea they had with Lenoris last year by trying to reduce his amount of running, trying to keep him in the pocket, making him do all these things that were not natural to his type of game. And it seemed like they were trying to make him into an NFL style quarterback when he was not in the NFL. And that just doesn't seem like it's a thing that was beneficial. It wasn't beneficial for him. And so with a new offensive system coming in, and this is why I think Chris Lowe does a good job of evaluating it. And maybe that's why, based on the performance, you could maybe put him at six, even though I think Nick and I both agree

0: Sam Levy's got to get out of here, right?
1: That dude does not belong in the club.
0: He doesn't get. If anything, if I was Lenoris and Marcel Reed, I would be like, hey, why is he there? Everybody else, yeah. I can understand, but I don't. Matter of fact, it would probably be Sam Levin and John Mateer because I think they're both fine, but I don't think either one of them are better than Lenoris or Marcel Reed. But that's neither here nor there. Let me finish reading the write-up for Lenoris. So it said that the Gamecocks need Sellers to be more accurate and more decisive in the pocket. But when he does escape, he's next to impossible to get on the ground. That's very accurate. Anthony Wright, Gamecock legend, A1, said something that is really interesting that I think we should all listen to when it comes to evaluating Lenoris. His biggest takeaway for Lenoris is that he needs to improve his ability to anticipate the receivers becoming open. So last year when you would see Lenoris in his pocket, in the pocket, sometimes it felt like he was holding on the ball too long. And to me, being a dumb lineman, I'm like, throw the ball. What are you doing? Right? You know what I'm saying? But I'm not a quarterback, so I can't see all the things. And A1 is saying, as a quarterback, and this has to come down to trusting your coordinators, trusting your receivers. A lot of times you have to throw the ball before they're actually open. Sometimes you have to anticipate them being open, and you have to throw the ball where they're going to be and not where they are. And he was saying that he didn't feel like that was part of Lenoris's game that was developed as of last year.
1: I agree with that. I mean, I think that there were times where he did, in a way, anticipate properly, but he was overthrowing receivers. Like, mm-hmm. It was almost like he was over anticipating where they were going to be. Mm-hmm. And I think that caused some issue. And I don't think that that's an accuracy thing more than it is he's trying to become that quarterback that can anticipate where his receivers are going to be open and when off of the, where they're breaking their routes. But I think he got a little bit ahead of himself here and there, overthrowing them, thinking that they're steps ahead of where they were. And it's just not the case. So I think, yeah, that's a huge thing you're going to want to see improvement out of this year, is not, I mean, some of it's anticipation, but like you just said, a lot of it is trusting your receiver to do his job, get where he needs to be, because you know where that ball's supposed to go. And if they're not there, it's only trouble.
0: Well, the last part of trust is this. He has to ultimately trust in his offensive line. We'll talk more about that on Monday when Nick is back in studio with us. He ultimately has to trust in his offensive line. And when you are sacked 43 times, it is very difficult to have any sort of trust that your offensive line is going to protect you.
1: Yeah. Yeah. That is 43 times. I don't think I had actually seen that number recently, at least. And I just, your reminder of that just hurt me all over
0: again. Yeah, 43 for, that was 131st in the country, according to Chris Lowe and according to some other sources. I saw 43 and I saw 42. Either way, if out of the times that I drop back, if I'm sacked 43 times, Nick, that doesn't even take into account the amount of times I'm under pressure or the other times that I escape pressure. So if I'm sacked 43 times, either A, I'm not going to trust my lineman. B, if a play takes some time to develop, I'm going to have happy feet in the pocket because I feel like I'm in, we talked about anticipation. Well, I'm anticipating getting sacked. I can't anticipate a route when I'm thinking that I'm going to get hit or sacked. So I think that does have a lot to do with his lack of development last year and why his numbers looked the way they did.
1: I can 100% agree. I mean, again, we talked about how they wanted to mold him into a pocket passer, but you have to be more Lenoris Sellers than a pocket passer when you're working with the offensive line that they had last year.
0: Right.
1: We know that he has the talent to scramble and be unbelievable to watch on the field. 3rd and 16. You think about some of the iconic plays he's formed in only the first couple years of his college career, in his playing career, in borderline professional level. When you talk about SEC play, I would argue it's pretty close. But again, I'm all for wanting to see him progress as a thrower. But I think you have to acknowledge The guy is one of the most dynamic running mobile quarterbacks in the country, and not letting him do what he is successful or most capable of doing is a disservice to him. And when you don't have a line that can protect him long enough to where he has to scramble and be throwing like he's out of his mind, like, that doesn't help. It's making him look bad because, again, you're making him do things he shouldn't have to do.
0: So Lenoris is number six on Chris Lowe's list. There'll obviously be more lists. We'll see how this turns out. Our position that in order for the Gamecocks to have this season that we all want him to have, he's going to need to finish in that top five, because that type of performance is going to ensure that we're moving the ball on offense, that we're making plays, and that we're scoring points that he has. That being said, yesterday Elijah said that a bold prediction had dropped and that the Gamecocks were predicted to play the Nebraska Cornhuskers in the Music City Bowl. Nick, I didn't get your reaction for that. Let's get another noise here. Nick, what is your reaction noise-wise for that bowl prediction?
1: Ooh.
0: Okay.
1: Okay. I'll give you more on I'm very intrigued by this, and I'll tell you all about why.
0: All right. Well, you know what? Because we have another bro prediction. When we come back on the other side, I want to hear why Nick is intrigued with that Music City prediction and what that means for the Gamecocks in the 2026 season. This is the early game.
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15: Traffic moving again on I-20 eastbound. Good news there. Still a slowdown from an accident there at exit 61, Highway 378. So it still could be slow going, but it is moving on I-20 eastbound. Forest Drive at I-77. We have a report of an accident there, too. And going to be sunny today and hot. Heat index up to potentially 105. And some scattered afternoon thunderstorms tomorrow and Sunday. Tomorrow we're looking at 94, 88 for Sunday. A couple days in the 80s before middle of next week we ramp it back up into the 90s. Right now, though, we're looking at some partly sunny skies. It is 78.

0: Welcome back into the early game. Preston Thorne, Nick Harvey, Jen Jensen, Elijah Campbell. What's up, Elijah? How you doing? Good to hear from you, sir. Appreciate you. Well, we've been having a lot of conversation today. We just finished talking about Lenoris and his placement in the SEC quarterback rankings, according to Chris Lowe. And we had Steve that called in, and Steve wanted to comment on that. Steve, you still there, brother?
1: I am here, and listen, enjoy your show.
0: Thank you.
1: Two things. One, it's up to the NFL to develop. I'm sorry. Shane's got to win, and like you said, for him to win in the SEC, he's got to use that fine china, man. I know that's not popular among a lot of, college is supposed to be for development. But in today's world, you better show wins, so you better use what you got while you got it. And leave it to the pros to develop his passing game. And two, and then I'll hang up and listen to your comment. I said it after, and I know bowl games do not mean what they used to mean, but how much do you guys think Lenoris may have been exposed by Illinois and what they did to him in that bowl game? And how much do you think Tate being out there on Lenoris affected his stats? And maybe because we all know, I mean, it's hard for a quarterback. This is this kid's fourth offensive coordinator now at South Carolina, third or fourth. How hard is that on development? To me, that is more about – to me, that is harder on his development than asking him to do what comes natural to him. So two things. One, the Illinois game, did it expose him and we never adjusted? And how do you feel about the OC switch-ups? And I'll let you go. And again, enjoy your show, guys. Take care.
0: Thank you, Steve. We appreciate your call. Let's start from the back end. At the Illinois game, I – initially thought it was just a one-off thing. I thought that was just a bad performance. I just wrote it off as it's just a bowl game. They didn't have the time to prepare, but actually it seemed like it was foreshadowing for the year that came along. And I don't know whether that was necessarily the way to necessarily play them. And this is why we can't figure it out, because we still had Mike Shula making the play calling. And so I don't know if it was necessarily a referendum on Lenoris, or if it was a referendum on the way Mike Shula intended to use Lenoris for next year, but we know that it didn't work. And so, yeah, that game was more important in the future than I thought it was going to be, than I anticipated. I initially just wrote it off as a one-off type of thing. To your first point, and I wholeheartedly agree with you, Steve, and I'm going to add something else to this. In a bygone era where college athletes were not compensated monetarily, I do think there was a little bit of a tug of saying, like, we don't want to use this guy's we don't want to run the tread off the tire before he gets to the NFL, before he has a chance to actually earn a living doing this thing. And I would have agreed with that, because there were a lot of coaches, football, you could see it in baseball a lot of times, where they would throw a guy's arm off and he would never have an opportunity to capitalize on his talents because he got used up in college and he wouldn't necessarily be compensated. But that's not the era that we live in now. These players are well compensated. They are given a lot of money. And I agree with you, Steve. They're given that money to have their name, image, and likeness attached to a winning program. And so, yeah, I think the concept of saying we need to save them or let that happen in the NFL, nah, I think they should be used as much or as needed to win as possible. Nick, do you have anything on that?
2: No, I completely agree with you. 100% I agree. And it's kind of like I was just mentioning, I felt like they can find Lenoris a little bit and didn't let him move and run and use his body. Like, you're trying to, I guess I can see where they were trying to develop him, but at the same time, like, you want scouts to see his talent for what it is.
0: Right.
2: You got to let him do what he's going to do. Like I just said, like, you can't let him wait and then show off what he can do when he gets to the league. His draft stock falls when you don't let him do what you've seen him do.
0: Yeah. When you think about the quarterbacks who are dynamic in the NFL, the two of them that come to mind are Josh Allen and Lamar Jackson. And right. those guys are not quote unquote conventional quarterbacks, or even Patrick Mahomes, not necessarily a conventional quarterback. And if an OC was to look at Patrick Mahomes and say, you know what, Patrick, we're going to make you stand in the pocket, go through whole field reads and do that, his game would, a larger part of the game that makes him special, you would be taken away. So I do think that Kendall Briles is more equipped to handle a talent like this. He's more adept at creating an offense around a special talent. And I do think we'll see more positive results this year. And if we see more positive results, the Gamecocks are predicted as of now, based on yesterday's prediction, and we have a new one today, to be playing in the Music City Bowl. And Nick said, Nick, why did you say when you were heard about the Gamecocks playing the Nebraska Cornhuskers in the Music City Bowl predicted?
2: I think there's a lot of interesting storylines that come with it.
0: Absolutely.
2: You think about, first and foremost, you fired your offensive line coach last year in Lonnie Teasley, who is now a coach at Nebraska.
0: Correct.
2: He brought some players with him.
0: Correct.
2: There's going to be several names that if they, let's just say we get that far and they see each other, like, yeah, you're going to see a lot of old teammates. You're going to see your old coach for some of these guys who did stay at South Carolina. I think that creates a very, and talk about the whole coaching staff, who's going to see one of their former colleagues. Like, that is a lot of fun. And obviously he's no longer with Nebraska, but you also prior to that had Marcus Satterfield, who is a Cornhusker, is the offensive coordinator and had been with the program. Matt Rhule likes to keep his friends close.
0: He does. I will say this, as much as I trash Matt Rhule on this program, he's loyal. And if you are a friend of Matt Rhule, you are a friend for life and you will have a job. And that is a very high virtue. So I'm not mad at that.
2: Yeah. And that's just it. I mean, you know, Coach Teasley made several stops with Matt Rhule prior to coming to South Carolina. Now he's back with him. Satterfield was obviously with him on the Panthers and also, you know, was at the previous stop in Temple as well. So, I mean, it's they all evidently they've got a close connection with one another.
0: Correct. Correct. I do think that would be an interesting game. Now, the Music City Bowl qualified, met Elijah's qualifications for acceptable results this year. And his qualifications was that it had to be and in or around New Year's. And it also had to be playing a Big Ten team. So it did meet these qualifications. The Gamecocks were predicted to make another bowl by the Sporting News. This time it was the Armed Forces Bowl. Now the Armed Forces Bowl takes place on December 23rd. And do you know who they were predicted to play in the Armed Forces Bowl, Nick?
2: I have not seen this one yet.
0: I'm glad. I didn't put it on the grid, so I hope you didn't see it. They are predicted to play the Nebraska Cornhuskers in the Armed Forces Bowl.
2: Wow. So basically all signs point to Nebraska at the end of the season if things don't go quite as we thought they would.
0: Well, that would mean that it didn't go quite as Nebraska hoped either, because last year in the Armed Forces Bowl you had the Rice Owls, who were 5-8, and the Texas State Bobcats, who were 7-6. It was on last year's game was on January 2nd. This year's will be on the 23rd. So it would not meet either one. Well, it meet one of this criteria in the Big Ten. It would just be a failing Big Ten school. If we were to play in the Armed Forces Bowl, would you consider that a successful season, Nick?
2: No. And I don't even know that I consider the Music City Bowl a successful season. I think you need another Orange Bowl or a Citrus Bowl, not an Orange Bowl, but a Citrus Bowl or you know, I mean, heck, even give me a Pop-Tart Bowl for all I care. Like, I would love to go to a Pop-Tart Bowl. It's not a premier, but it has become one of the more favorites because of all the antics that happen during the game. At least put us in a bowl game that people are entertained by watching.
0: People at least
2: see the product on the field or the Pop-Tarts sacrificing themselves at the end of the game.
0: At least people want to be entertained. When we come back, we will revisit the biggest story this week. And I think the biggest story this week is the momentum that the Gamecocks have made in recruiting. We'll come back on the early game.
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9: River Road at James Valentine Road, an accident there. Also, a Forest Drive at I-77. I-26 eastbound there at exit 102 Lake Murray Boulevard. I-20 eastbound before Highway 378, also an accident. Two Notch at Alpine Road, Highway 601 at Garner's Ferry. And that wraps up the list. So things have gotten busier on the highways for sure. 96 for the high today. Of course, heat index could be 105, so it'd be another warm one. Scattered afternoon thunderstorms tomorrow and Sunday. Tomorrow looks like a high of 94, 88 on Sunday. Right now, 78.
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0: Welcome back into the Early Game. Preston Thorne, Jen Jensen, Nick Harvey, Elijah Campbell with us in spirit, brother. How you doing today? Good? Good. Good to hear that from you. Want to recap what I think is the biggest story of the week. So if you haven't been paying attention, or if you're just catching up, or if you're just tuning in, one, welcome. Appreciate you being here. But two, also, let's talk about what I think is the biggest story of the week. And I think the biggest story of the week is the Gamecocks' momentum that they have started to garner in recruiting. A huge, huge, huge recruiting win this week with the Gamecocks signing five-star DB out of North Carolina, but he's from South Carolina, but he's transferring. There's a whole little thing about that. But Joshua Dobson, five-star DB, has signed or committed with the Gamecocks, making a huge splash in the recruiting world. Now, Nick, this was a huge for a lot of reasons, but I position that it's big because there was some murmuring in the internet and on message boards about Shane and company losing momentum for recruiting. Why do you think this is such a big commitment?
2: I mean, I think it proved a lot of the doubters wrong. I think it quieted a lot of people, because it obviously shows that they're still committing a lot of resources with this football program. That hasn't slowed down. And obviously it's a changing landscape where the resources only take you so far. And I think, you know, obviously NIL has taken such a prominent role in sports, right? But the big thing that stands out for me with all of this is you got one of the top prospects in the country. Obviously, you probably used a significant amount of your NIL budget for 2027 to do it. But I think it maybe just further solidifies that NIL is taking shape as, hey, if we give you enough, they'll come play. And I think if the resources keep coming for football, they'll continue to build good recruiting classes, even though you did have a less than promising season. I think it used to be you're committing to the best teams in the country, or you're committing to the teams where you're going to have a chance to make a name for yourself early in your college career. That's, in my opinion, not necessarily the case anymore. You're not going to a team to be the star or anything like that. You're going to teams who have a lot of money to give you. And I think that's something that obviously we need some reform or some sort of change on. But I think regardless of that, you just landed a top prospect. You also then, what, I guess maybe even hours later, a day later, landed another top prospect. I think things come in waves, and right now you're seeing a lot of the good considering all that happened last season, which is really exciting if you're a Gamecock football fan. You're watching a team that went and had one of the most mediocre seasons in the Shane Beamer era, if not the most mediocre season in the Shane Beamer era, turn around and pick up right where they left off in recruiting and have the potential to have a really strong 2027 class, regardless of result.
0: Well, Joshua was an overall top 20 recruit in the country. And to the point that you're making, one of the conversations that we've always had around South Carolina is, do we have the financial resources to compete with other schools? He picked South Carolina. As of now, he's committed to us over Michigan, Texas A&M, and Auburn. No one would say that those three schools are at a lack of financial resources. And so, what my position has always been is we just need to have enough financial resources to be in the conversation. Whether or not we're the final bidder or final and best offer or whatever the case is, what we can tell from this is that we have committed enough resources. We have enough resources to be able to be in the conversation. And once you're in the conversation, I think it's, you know, it's probably best fit, culture, all of other things come into play after that. But yes, Joshua Dobson, 5-star, top 20 recruit in the nation, is a huge, started off a huge week. Then you had Davion Jones, who played with Josh when they were early in high school. Then on top of that, you had Nate Carson, who is an interior offensive lineman, which you and I talked about is a new distinction in recruiting. I'm not sure when it started. Maybe Wes and Chris could help us with this, but this has been a new thing that has happened. But regardless of what it is, him being an interior offensive lineman in state has only solidified two things. The offensive line position, showing that they're still recruiting high-level offensive linemen, showing that the new coach can come in and forge a relationship with the offensive linemen, because that was a big thing that everybody was nervous about in letting Lonnie Teasley go. It wasn't the on-field performance. That wasn't necessarily up to par, but Lonnie Teasley is a hell of a recruiter, and everybody was nervous about that, right?
2: Yep.
0: And so that was the big thing. That was the big thing everybody was nervous about. You had Coach Clemens coming here. Would he be able to recruit? Would he be able to recruit the area? And I think this is a big time answer to that, with Nate being from, being a local guy. So he answers the offensive line question. He also answers the idea of being able to recruit in-state talent, which people were questioning before this.
2: Right. Well, and it's funny too, because I think I've probably mentioned this before, but you know, when I was with the program several years ago, for the amount of time that I was, you know, Lonnie was one of those guys who, yes, he was a great recruiter, but it wasn't even necessarily like his favorite part of the job. He enjoyed building the relationships with the guys once they were in the facility. And that was something that was so interesting to me, because he was such a good recruiter. Like he was great. He was very personable, but like he never, I guess he presented it in a different way, if that makes sense. Like he was a very quiet guy. Mm-hmm. And so to see him just kill it on the recruiting trail like he did was so remarkably impressive, considering the day to day that you saw him. But I do think you're getting somebody in Coach Clemens, who is a very stern person. He just comes across that way. Like he is the offensive line coach. Like you see a guy who looks like Randy Clements and you're like, yeah, that dude's coaching the big nasty.
0: Yeah, there's when you see Coach Clemens, it's like, oh, I know what position he coaches. Yeah, very clearly.
2: Yeah. Undoubtedly the offensive line coach. And I think that in a way does present to people in the right direction, if that makes sense. Like when you see a guy who looks like that, you're like, yeah, I want to play for that guy. Mm-hmm. That guy looks like he would 100%, you know, stand 10 toes down on the guys who he's coaching and teaching and everything of that nature. Like he's going to fight real hard for his guys, but also he's a tough dude in general. And that's who you want to play for, is somebody who takes it that seriously.
0: I don't have the name in front of me, which is my fault, but you have Coach Clemens and his assistant that played for him. I don't have his name in front of me. So there's sort of a two-prong attack where you have the old wise veteran, the old, I was going to say crusty, but that's not the word that I'm looking for, but kind of the word that I'm looking for. Curmudgeon, maybe. And I don't know Coach Clemens, but he just fits what I think I know about offensive line guys. And then he has a younger, spry guy, and they sort of are able to tag team this O-line from both angles and figure out how to get better production out of them. That being said, does the 2027 class, the game class also have commits from the 2028 class, which is not that far in the future, even though it feels like it's the future. Jet Gibbs and Jamari Kane, two wide receivers coming in those classes. So the moment, I think recruiting is about momentum and being able to get Joshua Dobson in early, being able to sign that 5-star guy. You know that other players want to play with those types of guys.
2: Yeah, no, 100%. They're when one guy does it, the other ones follow, right? Like when the big one makes his decision, all the ones, if they have the same areas or options or whatever it is, they're going to follow him. In my opinion.
0: Absolutely. So Joshua Dobson's a winner. Recruiting is a winner. And when we come back, we'll give you our winners for the show. This is the early game.
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15: 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And we'll be in touch. There's no catch. Times are tough, and we're here just trying to help you get folks in the door of your business.
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3: 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With former Gamecocks Preston Thorne, Elijah Campbell, and Jen Jensen.

0: winners.
1: Every day we bring you winners of the show, brought to you by the Golden Spur, and today I'm sure we have a lot of them. I'm going to start off first, and my first winner is Commitment to the Bit, because all of you Argentinians who name your daughters Leonella, I salute you. If she ever wonders why her name is not Leonella and her name is Leonella, it's because we have to honor the greatest player of all time. And so, shout out to all the Argentinians, all 75,000 of you, as the article noted, who have your daughters named Leonella. Winners.
2: Very, very good winner. I'm going to go off topic here first and say, not only log cabins, themed log cabins.
1: Okay.
2: I'm on vacation this week from work, and we are in a Harry Potter-themed log cabin, Preston. And for me, as a kid who grew up reading the books and watching the movies with my dad, this has been, like, the most insane experience. Like, this place is crazy. We've got a whole family here. Nephews, they haven't seen the movies. They've been introduced to them this week. So it's just been you can't beat stuff like this.
1: How is the introduction going? Are they into it? Do they even know what's going on here?
2: They're into it, but I think that there's been a couple times where we've been like, did you understand what just happened there? And they're like, yeah. And I'm like, no, you didn't. And I don't think you fully grasp what just happened. Like, they've picked up on some stuff pretty well, though. I'm pretty impressed with how they've followed the story to this point.
1: What is the name of the sport that they play in Harry Potter?
2: Quidditch.
1: Quidditch. Yes. Yes. Quidditch. Do they have Quidditch sticks around there? Is that happening?
2: It's funny you should ask. If you could see my camera shot, I actually have two broomsticks on either side of me in the background of this camera shot right now that they have on display up in the corners of the walls. So they're not usable, but they are here.
1: Okay. I assumed if he was in a Harry Potter themed log cabin that there would be Quidditch. Is sticks the right word? Or am I using the proper vernacular?
2: Yeah, like a broomstick. Yeah, yeah.
1: Okay. All right, I just wanted to make sure that I was using the right word. Another winner, the Nebraska Cornhuskers. For two days in a row, we have been projected to play you all in bowl games. Now, if it does happen, we want it to happen in the Music City Bowl, because that means that both of us had acceptable seasons. Maybe not necessarily the season that we all wanted to have, but it did fulfill Elijah Campbell's criteria of being near New Year's Day and also against a Big Ten team. However, if we play in the Armed Forces Bowl, neither one of us did well, because neither one of the teams who played in the Armed Forces Bowl last year were very good at all. So shout out to the Nebraska Cornhuskers for us being paired with them in two separate bowl projections.
2: I think I have to give a win, and I did this a couple weeks ago, but going back to the conversation, national sports.
1: Yes,
2: because you don't have to be into a sport to watch your country compete in it. There's a lot of people who've been watching soccer. A couple months ago, a lot of people were fully invested in USA hockey. Like, it's fun to be all together united for one big goal, and that is your sports team from your country winning the ultimate prize versus every other country in the world.
1: Yeah, I mean, obviously, everybody was around. Everybody was into it. The game did not go the way that we wanted it to go. But I think a lot of people got exposed to soccer. And more importantly than anything else, a lot of people who have no idea about anything about the national soccer climate have very strong opinions. And that is when you qualify. That is when you qualify as a sport that we are looking at. So the national soccer experience is happening. Would implore everybody to go out and watch games as we come upon the finals that will be happening. That will be a fun time. Nick will be in studio with us on Monday. The meat package will be in full studio effect. So I'm looking forward to that happening. Nick, you got any final words for us?
2: You just missed me flexing on camera when you said meat package, but no, it's always a pleasure. I love doing this, and I'm excited. I can't believe we're less than 60 days from kickoff. I mean, it's hard to believe that we're in the middle of talking season. We're right around the corner. I don't know about you. I'm ready. I'm ready for week one. I'm ready for football season to get here. The itch is back, and it's like the closer and closer we get to camp, the more storylines come out. I just want to hear some pads pop.
1: Oh, you're already in the mode of wanting to hear pads pop. All right, we will be getting there close. In the honor of talking season, and we talked about Oklahoma State today, we would be remiss if we did not mention Mike Gundy, because Big 12 meetings happens this week, and I got to say, was not a lot of sizzle because our guy was not in front of the microphone. So shout out to Mike Gundy, a real one. We know you have quotables galore. We appreciate you. We hope to hear you in some booth. Tyler Head, Jack Veltri are next. That was the early game.
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9: All right, one last look at your traffic and weather on your Friday here on the game. A couple accidents to report. One at I-26 eastbound at Lake Murray Boulevard. Another one at Two Notch and Alpine. Broad River Road and Ballantine Road. And then I-20 eastbound has finally cleared up for the most part, but there's still an accident out at 378. But all lanes are no longer blocked, so that's good. Today, high of 96 with plenty of sunshine. Heat index is going to touch about 105, though, so be careful out there. Tomorrow, high of 94 with thunderstorms, and then a high of 88 on Sunday. It's traffic and weather here in the game.
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0: 9 o'clock on your Friday morning. Welcome in. It is the Extra Point. Tyler Head and Jack Veltri along with you here on the game. End of the week, or really a short week for you, Jack. You're just here yesterday and today, so you roll right into the weekend without too much radio this week. Happy Friday, man.
1: Yeah, yesterday felt like Monday. Today, weirdly enough, feels like a Friday. So it's weird, man, that it's like that. But yeah, short week for me, and ready for the weekend ahead.
0: Happy 1 year till wedding anniversary.
1: Thank you.
0: I'm not sure what to refer to that day as.
1: Yeah, I don't know either. Caroline and I were just talking about on my way over here. Yeah, it's crazy. 1 year from today, I'm gonna be getting married. I mean, that's crazy, man. That's wild to think about. It's gonna fly by. I feel like is that how it works? It's gonna really fly by.
0: Yeah, because I don't know how much, because you guys, I know, obviously went out there and figured out where you're gonna do it at and all that kind of stuff. But there's all the details of the decorating and the dress, the cake, and all that kind of stuff that will be a big part of your life over the course of the next year. Where it's gonna kind of blink and go by pretty quickly, because there's a step that you have to take just about every single week, it feels like. And I'm sure Caroline is fully enthralled in all that and spitting information at you left and right about things.

0: years for Coach Beamer, coming off of the momentum of the end of the 2022 season, that kind of goes into this back and forth debate of even year Beamer versus odd year Beamer, even year Beamer versus odd year Beamer, which thankfully for this fan base, 2026 is indeed an even year, which hopefully means we get back to form in this team's, you know, somewhere around 8-9 wins.
1: Yeah, that's what you would hope. There really has not been much consistency, which is a problem. But at the same time, if you're going to do this, you know, even year, odd year type of stuff, yeah, hypothetically, when you look at it, yeah, South Carolina should be having a good season coming up. You just want to find some consistency, man. You want to, after this year, if you have a good year, you want to be better moving forward. But that's a conversation for another day. If South Carolina can finally have a good year here, and you need to have some form of a solid year here moving forward, just for the future of the program. Like, this is, Kendall and I were talking about this on GC Live yesterday. I think this is the biggest year of the Beamer era by far. Like, there's so much pressure this year to win, really unlike anything. Like going into 24 was a big deal, because if South Carolina had a bad season, then I don't know. I think things would look a lot different right now, and who knows if Shane Beamer is still sitting in the head coaching chair. But they had the good season. That took a lot of the pressure off. Now it's back on after a really bad 25 season. So, yeah, the pressure is not just on Beamer, but on this team and these players, these coaches, to go out here and get the job done this year.
0: And are we all in agreement that 5-7 this year is absolutely unacceptable?
1: Yeah,
0: like,
1: absolutely.
0: At bare minimum, you need to win 6 games and get to a bowl game. Yeah. And now, again, that's not going to satisfy everyone, but it's at least a step in the right direction. Winning only 5 games is not acceptable on any front, barring just the most insane amount of injuries you've ever seen, I guess.
1: Yeah, no, the 5-7 is just nowhere near going to cut it at all. You cannot be missing a bowl game again. That should be the bare minimum this season, getting the 6 wins, going to a bowl game somewhere. That should be very much attainable, especially given the fact you already have 2 built-in wins this season with Kent State and Towson. So you're going to be 2-0, and if you're only getting 3 more wins the rest of the year with this schedule, like, I think the schedule sets up very favorably to where South Carolina should have 4-5 wins going into the bye week at the halfway point of the season after 6 games. And then you look at the back half of the schedule, it's very tough with 6 games left to go, potentially 5 against ranked opponents. But I think South Carolina can steal at least 1 game along the way, maybe 2, to where they're going to a bowl game for sure. So, yeah, there's no excuse to miss a bowl game this year, given you're already a third of the way there with the 2 games off the bat to start the year.
0: Now, one thing that gives us a lot of confidence going into this season for South Carolina is the roster itself and what we think is maybe the most talented roster in the Beamer era going into this year. But as I was thinking about the 2023 team that went 5-7, just kind of looking over the roster again, it's like, man, that was a really talented team, too. You had a future NFL quarterback in Spencer Rattler. Of course, Xavier Leggett would have his 1,000-yard season and go on to be a first-round draft pick. And then you look on the defense, and while those guys were still earlier on in their careers, Eamon Worry, TJ Sanders, Tonka, Nick Barrett, just got tons of guys on this list that obviously ended up, Debo Williams obviously ended up doing a lot of things at Carolina as their careers went along. But like, that was a team that didn't lack talent. Now, the injuries didn't help, particularly on the offensive line, but man, they really underachieved considering the ceiling some of those guys had.
1: Yeah, totally. Thank you for rattling all those names off, because yeah, we forget how talented that group really was. And I think at the same time, the experience was still a work in progress, to the point where by 24, yeah, you had veterans on that team that had been through it, seen the highs and lows, multi-year starters, really good players across the board, and you added in some key players. So I kind of think it's similar in that way to what we're going to see this year, where, yeah, you have a lot of new pieces coming in to really help fill out some of the gaps, but you also have guys coming back that have been around the program for years. Like, you look at the big three, that, you know, the main three players with this program. Lenore Sellers is back for now his 3rd season as a starting quarterback, something that Not every

0: ACC program, or most programs in the country can say that they have. Then you have Nick Harbor back for his senior year, and then you have Dylan Stewart on the other side for what's likely going to be his final season of college football. So, and then you have a lot of other players on this team, mostly new, but you have a lot of guys that have been around here for a year or more at this point. So, yeah, it could be the perfect storm to where, yeah, you do see a season similar to 24, but a lot of things have to go right. I mean, they did in that 24 season. You know, who could forget the Old Dominion game where, yeah, if you don't get a turnover at the end of the game there, you might lose to Old Dominion. Or how about that Missouri game where you give up a go-ahead touchdown not once but twice, right? And what if Missouri's defense holds on? That season could have looked a lot differently if a few things go the other way. How about A&M coming back to, you know, almost win that game against South Carolina in, you know, before the second half? What if A&M plays a better second half? Like, there's a lot of what-if scenarios that could have prevented South Carolina from being a 9-win team. So, yeah, it's going to take a little bit of luck this year, but I think they also have a much more talented roster this season and coaching staff that can lead to much more success.
1: Well, and that's the point where the optimism comes in, because there's a lot of talent on this team. A year ago, you can look at, you know, some of the guys that got drafted in the NFL and some of the guys we have returning that we're really excited about, but you look at the potential development factor of particular position groups who are expecting those guys to take a step forward this upcoming season. Look at the linebackers, which is something that when Phil Steele was on with Elijah and Preston earlier on this week, he was really high on the fact that you returned your three main linebackers from a season ago with the anticipation those guys are going to take a step forward and be even better, you know, in their second full year as a group. We talk about the running back room where, yeah, from a production standpoint, you don't have a lot to go off of, but you've made a change at running backs coach. You bring in Stan Drayton, who's got a really good track record from his time at Penn State, and we've been hearing nothing but great things about guys like Matt Fuller so far this offseason. We anticipate that group is going to be taking a significant step forward. The offensive line's completely retooled, new coaching staff, pretty much an entirely new roster of guys there that we are hoping is at least significantly better, at least a couple steps better than what it was over the past couple years. So you have a lot of reasons, because of the changes that have been made this offseason, to think a lot of areas on this team are going to take step forwards, in addition to Sellers, hopefully, with Kendall Briles taking over as offensive coordinator, rounding back into form and being even better than he was a couple years ago.
0: It kind of just has to, right? I mean, how surprised would we be if all these changes happened and it didn't lead to anything? Like, I get it. Like, the schedule can be tough. Like, but it's not the toughest schedule South Carolina's ever played. Like I said, I think the front half of the schedule is very manageable besides the Alabama game at night. That's a tough one. That I don't think you can really fault South Carolina if they were to lose that game. Yep. But they have given Alabama its fits over the last 2 years. The back half of the schedule is a lot tougher. So, and I think the schedule does shape up to where it's not like years past where it just feels like it's going to be impossible to get to a high win total. I think it is a potential possibility, depending on how these other teams play, that South Carolina is capable of getting to that at least the 8-win mark this year. But yeah, it would just, I think, to me, I think it would be very shocking if you see all this change made, all the improvements, because I think this is clearly a better team than last year. And they just don't see much improvement. Like we are talking about them going 5-7 at the end of the year. That to me would be a huge surprise.
1: Well, and that would lead to the conversation of, okay, is Beamer the right guy to lead this forward? Because we think he's done everything right this offseason with the staff changes, with what they brought in the portal, with the way that they've been able to spend their resources NIL-wise and all that kind of stuff. And if it doesn't work this year, when's it ever going to work? You know what I mean? Because you're going to lose a lot of potentially first-round talent to the draft next year, to where you're kind of starting over in a lot of ways in 2027. So if this year can't be successful, I don't care how good your recruiting class is, I don't know what the optimism past this year would be if you're looking at 4-8 or 5-7 again.
0: You're not going to have those guys in the recruiting class.
1: Yeah, you don't have the coach here. Probably like, not.
0: Yeah, you're Josh Dobson's of the world, the guys that you just recruited these last week and a half. Yeah, say goodbye to those guys. Like, if they don't have a good season, I think we're going to be seeing a lot of things change. Now, I know you brought in all these new guys on staff and all that, and it would, you know, I don't know if that automatically means that Beamer's going to be fired, or if Donati's going to give him an extra year to let the system develop with Briles in here now and whatnot. But the end of the day, I mean, you got to have success. Like, you, this has got to be a good season for South Carolina. Otherwise, I mean, something's going to have to change.
1: Yeah. And look, I like Coach Beamer. I think most of us do. I want to see this continue to be successful. And again, he's somebody that really loves being here and embraces this fan base, embraces this city. I want that success to continue, but you have to go out there and put the results on the field this year. And again, considering what you've done and the talent that you have on this roster, it's kind of now or never.
0: Yeah, it does kind of feel like that. It feels like a make or break year for South Carolina with where this program may go over the next couple of years.
1: So again, 57 days until kickoff, 5-7 was the record in 2023. And here's hoping that they are much better than that coming up in 2026. We'll get into a vibe check coming up on the other side. We'll talk some South Carolina first and then get into college football as a whole as the hour goes along. It is The Extra Point, Tyler Head and Jack Veltri here on your Friday on The Game.
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0: All right, welcome back in. Extra Point, Tyler Head and Jack Beltry hanging out with you on your Friday here on The Game. By the way, coming up in about an hour, Jake McKeever from College Baseball Central going to be joining us. We talked to him right about a month ago, I think, as the NCAA tournament was getting started.
1: Yes.
0: But we have the MLB draft coming up this weekend. Want to get his thoughts on that, as well as obviously recapping Oklahoma's national championship and his thoughts on Kevin Schnall being South Carolina's new baseball coach. So a lot of catch up with him on. And by the way, the MLB draft is something that not everybody gets really into, because for one, it's like 20 rounds, and again, a lot of these guys you're not going to actually see playing in the majors for several years. But my goodness, his Twitter has been full of great draft content these past couple days.
1: I was scrolling on Twitter yesterday and I saw that, and I texted you. I was like, I'm gonna see if I can get him on.
0: Yeah,
1: and he's always been good to me and whatnot. He's a good pal, so yeah, we got him on here. And look, there's a lot to discuss, man. I mean, the draft this weekend. Yeah, I mean, like, as someone that loves baseball and pays attention to this stuff, am I going to be watching every single pick? No. Well, I have it on my phone to make sure that when South Carolina has a player selected.
0: You got work to do.
1: Oh, yeah. The work's already began, man. But I can say, you know, I do feel like South Carolina is in a good spot heading into this weekend.
0: Sure.
1: I think they could lose a few guys potentially, but like, I think there's also, especially with this whole NCAA, you know, eligibility change with the age-based stuff now, where you have 5 for 5, guys have an extra year of eligibility to where they have some leverage to stay for another year. I think that's going to loom large. So I think when it's all said and done, I think Carolina will come out in pretty good shape to where it's not like they took a ton of losses, but we'll see.
0: Yeah, we'll talk to Jake McKeever of College Baseball Central coming up at 10:15 in the second hour. But as we're sticking with football here, it's time for kind of a bit of a vibe check. And I have a couple statements that I was thinking about the other day that I'm going to present, and we're going to give our confidence level on those coming true on a scale of 1 to 10. And again, these are just things that kind of popped into my head the other day that are obviously areas of focus for the team this year. And I'm going to start off with Lenore Sellers scoring his most total touchdowns in a season in his college career. Now, for reference, in his first year as a starter 2 years ago, he had 18 passing touchdowns and 7 rushing touchdowns, so 25 total. Last year was down, 13 passing touchdowns and only 5 rushing touchdowns, 18 total. So the question is, do you think in the Kendall Browse offense, Lenore Sellers has the ability to eclipse 25 total touchdowns this year?
1: Yeah, I think so. I think we had this discussion a few weeks ago, something along the lines of how many touchdowns Lenore would have. I'd be surprised if he didn't. I think 25, given that's rushing and passing, I think he could easily get to 20 total passing, and then he'll have a couple on the ground for sure. So, yeah, I think 25. I don't think it's going to be like he's going to go for 40 touchdowns this year.
0: That'd be great if he did.
1: If he does, then we may be talking about some stuff going on in New York City in December. But I think more realistically, we're talking like, Maybe the better question is, can he get to 30? I think he'll get past 25, given I think he's going to get back to being the player he was 2 years ago with a little bit more, what's the best word to put it? Like, not structure, but like consistency to his game, to where he doesn't feel the need to make all the decisions that he made last year that kind of put the ball in harm's way, if you know what I mean.
0: What is your confidence level in him being able to achieve that 1 to 10?
1: And look, there's always going to be a part of Sellers that is, sometimes I don't think you can really dictate what he's going to do, because he's a guy that, like, yeah, if there's a lane to run, he's going to just take it and go, right? He's a huge quarterback to take down. Not many have. And when you have the games like you did against Clemson 2 years ago and the other ones where he just is a bulldozer out there, you want to have him use those abilities. But as far as protecting the football, keeping it out of harm's way, making better decisions, making better reads, throwing the ball away when it's time to do so, that was a huge problem last year with the Mike Shula offense that I think really hindered him. I think with Briles and knowing that that was an issue last year and that they've had at this point over 6 months to figure out And at this point, it's probably like what? Browse got hired in early December.
0: Yeah,
1: like
0: about 8 months.
1: Yeah, about 8 months at this point. They've had plenty of time to look through the film, talk about it, figure it out. They're going to obviously, they worked on it probably in the spring, going to work on it more here in preseason camp leading up to the season. I think, I'd be surprised by a lot of things, but I would be surprised if the issues from last year aren't cleaned up to some degree.
0: So are you like a 9 or a 10 on this?
1: I guess to answer the question. Yeah. Sorry, my bad.
0: Yeah, it's okay.
1: To answer the question, I would say I'm confident like a 7 or 8 that it will be cleaned up.
0: Yeah, I'm probably around there, 7, 8-ish. And I look back, and I think I referenced this a couple weeks ago. You know, we compare so much of the potential for sellers in this offense to KJ Jefferson when he got the opportunity to work with Kendall Briles a couple seasons ago. And in those couple seasons, he was able to eclipse that. 21 passing touchdowns in 2021, 24 in 2022, and 6 and 9 rushing touchdowns respectively in those 2 years. I think Sellers has a higher upside potential than a guy like KJ Jefferson, and he did that with a 1,000-yard back and Rocket Sanders in his backfield. We don't know if Sellers is going to have that necessarily, so he may be taking on even more of a load on this offense to allow him to score even more. So yeah, probably about an 8-ish on the scale of confidence. He's going to be able to have his best in terms of total touchdowns season of his college career this year.
1: Absolutely. I think a lot of other things factor into it. Like you said, the running back game, like who is going to be that Rocket type of guy to take some of the pressure off of Lenoris. How about the tight end room? Who's stepping up in that room to be the guy that...
0: Who's a safety blanket?
1: Yeah. When all else fails, who's the guy that Lenoris can go to? It doesn't even have to be a tight end. If it's like Mazio Bennett or Nick Harbor, if there's that guy that he can just trust to go to, it's kind of like the last few years. Lenoris had Josh Simon in 24. My years are getting mixed up here. 24, he had Josh Simon, had a really good year. Spencer Rattler in 23 had Xavier Leggett to go to. So, yeah, you want that guy that you can just trust when all else fails, you have that guy to go to. It can be a tight end. It can be a receiver. Just somebody in this offense needs to break out to really help out Lenoris. And then the other thing is, I think the biggest component to his success as a player is what's this offensive line going to do? They've got to protect him better. If they can protect him, given that that you have someone in that room and that, you know, that can break out from a, you know, pass catching standpoint, running back help, good play calling, and a decent enough offensive line. It's a lot of different pieces, but I think that all would equal to making Sellers the best version of himself.
0: And real quick, that leads into my second question of, can the offensive line cut its sack number in half from last year to this year? For reference, last year they were 15th in the SEC in sacks allowed with 43. So you're talking about cutting it down to that 21-22 range. What's your confidence level they might be able to do that?
1: I think it depends on how the first month of the season goes. Those first two games, you kind of hope you're allowing maybe like a couple sacks at most, but you'd really like to get away from having any sacks allowed in those first two games. So I think, yeah, the first month, if they can get through pretty clean with like under 10, I don't know if that's realistic or not, with like 4 to 5 games. But I think if they can do that, they should be on a good pace to cut that number down significantly.
0: Yeah, the bar I keep throwing out there is cutting it in half, which would put you in the towards the top of the SEC. Maybe that's shooting a little bit too high. If you can be in the mid-ish 20s, that's still fine too, because it's way better than what you've been doing. So maybe my confidence level in them cutting it in half specifically is probably like 5 or 6, but taking a significant step forward, I feel pretty confident they're going to be able to do that, because like a lot of things with this team last year, it's not a high bar to clear.
1: No, it's definitely not a high bar to clear, so we'll see. But I feel pretty good that the O-line's going to be better to some degree. Cutting it in half might be a little bit of a stretch, but definitely like a significant improvement to where maybe they cut it down by 10 to 15 sacks.
0: What's your number on that for the vibe?
1: About a 6 maybe right now. Okay. I need to see it to really improve that number.
0: Yeah, because my goodness, we've seen a lot of bad offensive line play in the years we've been covering this football team, and here's hoping this year can be different. So that's some vibe check statements there for South Carolina. We'll expand this out to college football as a whole coming up on the other side and see where our confidence level is on a couple other things. It is the Extra Point. Tyler Head and Jack Veltri hanging out with you on your Friday here on The Game.
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13: 2025 started off kind of rough for me because I was told I was probably going to need rotator cuff surgery. And I didn't want to go through the rehab. I didn't want to get cut open. And then I found QC Kinetics. QC Kinetics is a pioneer in regenerative orthopedics, and they're right there on Sunset Boulevard in West Columbia. The fact that I didn't have to get surgery and I was able to start playing tennis again by the summer blew my mind. And QC Kinetics didn't just benefit me. No, there were so many people in the Midlands who took advantage of them that they were voted best of Columbia in regenerative wellness. 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
1: Give me fuel, give me fire, give me that which I desire.
2: Ooh. All right, welcome back in. Extra Point, Tyler Head, Jack Veltri with you on your Friday. As we wrap up the week, we're doing some vibe checks, not only for South Carolina, but around college football on our confidence levels in certain things happening or not happening this upcoming season. Again, we discussed a couple things with South Carolina there in that last segment. So I want to expand out to the rest of the college football world now. And again, this is confidence level on a scale of 1 to 10 of these things happening or not. Jack, question number one, the SEC will reach the national championship game with at least one team this year. Because again, it's been 3 years since they've been. Big Ten's been dominating.
3: Yeah, let's see. So who was the last SEC team to make
2: Georgia,
3: it?
2: When Georgia. They beat TCU.
3: Yes, that was...
2: Now, the SEC's been in the semifinals every single year.
3: Yeah, but it's tougher to make it now, man.
2: It is?
3: It is, because it's 12 teams. My confidence level, I'd say like a 6. I don't want to outright say the SEC's going to have a team get in, because it's tough. I think the Big Ten should have one in there for sure. And then I think it can just be a wild card, man, with how everything else shakes out, because the playoff, the first year, it was pretty predictable, but I think this past year was a little tougher to forecast. So, with Miami going on the run they went on and all that, so I don't think it's a slam dunk that the SEC is going to have a team in. So, but I'll go with the 6. I think that's a pretty safe number to pick right now.
2: I'll go just a little higher at 7. I feel like just based on law of averages, this is probably the year they get back. Now, who that is, Georgia, Texas, heck, LSU, I don't know. I just feel like at least one of them finds their way back in the national championship game. But you're right, it is a lot tougher now. And it also depends on how the bracket shakes out too, right? Like, we've seen teams get much favorable draws in terms of their path to getting to semifinals and potentially the national championship compared to others. And obviously, the more teams you put in as an SEC, the better your odds are. So are you putting in 4, 5, 6 teams this year? Obviously, that plays a big factor on how far you can potentially get. But I think they'll get back this year. So I'll put my confidence at like a 7.
3: Yeah. And I think it depends on which teams are getting in too, right? If you get your Georgias, I think you have to get Georgia and Texas in. I think those are your best odds to get there. I do wonder what LSU would look like if they got in. Like, what kind of run could they potentially go on?
2: Mm-hmm.
3: What other teams? It really does come down to, like, can you get Georgia and Texas in as the big players? And then can you also get a good number of teams in, like 4 to 5 teams, to where you have a decent chance to have at least one get to the national championship.
2: So we're on 6 and 7 for 6, 7. There you go. For a confidence level with that statement. Number two, a college football playoff head coach from this past year's playoff won't return to their same team in 2027. Now, this could be by firing, or this could be by leaving for a different job. Of course, the year prior, we saw Penn State get all the way to the semifinals, and they fired James Franklin halfway through the season a year ago, which I think proves to us that nothing's impossible or off the table in today's world of college football. So when you look at last year's playoff field, in terms of the coaches that are still at those schools, confidence level, one of those guys might not be back coming up next year.
3: Let's see. So, Bama, Oklahoma. I'd say like a 3. I think all. So, Tulane's got a new coach already. JMU's got a new coach with Napier. If Kalen DeBoer didn't just get a contract extension, I think I'd feel like, okay, maybe if Bama doesn't make the playoff this year, maybe something changes. Or, if Oklahoma didn't have the year they had last year, then I think Venables would be in much hotter water right now. But I think pretty much, I don't think it would lead to any of these coaches being fired, but I think one of them would have to be, like, leaving for another job. Kind of like what we saw with, like, Lane Kiffin or, Summerall leaving for Florida, like that. So I'll go with a 3, because I just don't know if that's going
2: to
3: happen.
2: Yeah, I'm probably about a 4. I hate to keep prices writing you on this. But again, nothing's impossible. And again, Penn State, what they did with James Franklin proved that a year ago. The Venables thing's interesting to me because he took a lot of pressure off by making the playoff a year ago. He took a pay cut going into last year. So if, like, for some reason, Oklahoma went like 4-8 this year and missed a bowl game, could I see them being extreme enough to make a move? Sure. Do I think that's going to happen? Probably not, because I think that team's going to be pretty good. I can't confidently go like 1 or 2 because I just think you can never say never in college football. But I think it's unlikely to happen. I'll say that much.
3: Yeah. I mean, it would take like a really – like Oklahoma's the team I look at is maybe something would change there. But it would have to take like a drastically bad year of – not even getting close to a bowl game for things to change there, I think, out in Norman.
2: And in terms of the coaches that are still at their schools now that made the playoff a year ago, of course, we know that John Summerall with Tulane and Bob Chesney at James Madison left for Power 4 jobs. I don't see any of these other coaches leaving for a different job, as I think they're all in pretty good situations right now. So it would have to be somebody getting fired, which, again, I put towards the low end of probability, though not impossible.
3: Yeah.
2: So. And last one here, the national champion will go wire to wire undefeated like Indiana did a season ago.
3: Oh boy, that's a great question there. I don't think so. It's very tough doing what Indiana did last year. Heck, I thought it was extremely tough what LSU did back in 2019 to win the national championship. Like you've got to play really well all year and you need some breaks along the way. Like Indiana was like, I know we're on camera here, but this close to that Penn State game going completely differently. Like if Penn State held on at the end, if Omar Cooper doesn't make that catch in the end zone, if all that stuff doesn't go perfectly, maybe it's a different outcome, right? So it takes a little bit of luck, but it also, I mean, it requires you. The difference is this year, you only get one bye week this season. So it's not like you get two like you had last year. So it's going to be tough, man. It is going to be tough. So I don't think we get an undefeated national champion this year.
2: So you're putting your confidence level at?
3: My confidence level will be like a 4.
2: Okay. I might go even, I'm going to go like a 2. I look at just in general what you have to go through the gauntlet of having so many games in the playoff now. Every league's playing a 9-game conference schedule, so I don't think the SEC champion is going to be undefeated, and I don't think the Big Ten champions either. You know, a team like Notre Dame, they even have a tough schedule. They play BYU, they play Miami, they play SMU, so I don't think they're getting through their regular season unscathed either. So, yeah, I think our national champion, probably like with one loss, but I go back to what Steve Sarkisian said, funny enough, prior to Indiana going wire to wire a year ago. It's so hard in today's world of college football with how much parity there is. We're going to see upsets. We're going to see shocking results. I just, as great as it was what Indiana did a year ago, I think that's hard to replicate. I'm going to go with the 2 on that.
3: Yeah, it's extremely tough, man. It's extremely tough, especially if we're talking about a team. Well, if it's a team that is undefeated heading into, you know, the playoff, they're probably going to have that first, you know, that first round bye to where they don't have to play a home playoff game to start out. So the path is a little easier from that sense, like for Indiana last year, but still, I don't know, man. I just think it's really tough to accomplish.
2: Well, we'll see what happens. It's going to be a fun season ahead when we get to it. Week 0 is in 50 days, 57 days until South Carolina kicks the season off. And with this college football season, Yahoo has brought back fantasy college football. We'll tell you about that on the other side as we wrap up the hour. It is the Extra Point. Tyler Head and Jack Veltri on your Friday here on The Game.
0: Wow, what a play. The Game Network. 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
4: 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Well, we got you. 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We know times are tough, but we would love to help you out and your business.
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2: All right, welcome back in. Extra Point. Tyler Head, Jack Felcher, wrapping up hour number one here on your Friday on the Game. As we inch closer to the start of the college football season, you can play fantasy football this year with college football as Yahoo Sports brings it back for the first time since 2019. How big of a fantasy football guy are you, Jack?
3: I like playing. I do play every year, so it's a lot of fun.
2: Are you one league, two leagues? How do you do it?
3: Typically one league. I try to keep it to one.
2: Yeah, I did two leagues for a couple years, and I found myself in a lot of situations where I was constantly rooting against myself. I'm like, all right, well, I got this tight end, and he's going up, or I got, this quarterback going up against this defense, because that's all I had, or something along those lines. I'm like, this is too complicated. Let me narrow this down to one. So I have a money league with some guys from back home in Georgia that I never, ever win, but it's still fun.
3: Yeah, most definitely.
2: But I've never played college fantasy football. I knew they had it, you know, back several years ago. I remember people talking about it and all that kind of stuff, and I just never really looked into it. I didn't realize it had went away, but Yahoo Sports is bringing it back for this upcoming season. It will only be for power conference programs, so Big Ten, SEC, Big 12, ACC, and Notre Dame as well. So 70-ish teams basically is who you have to choose from when it comes to your rosters. They also have something called team offense, where you can just pick a specific team and you'll get rewarded for that team's touchdowns, yards, field goals, all that kind of stuff. Turnovers and losses will cost you, obviously. I'm not a fan of that. I think there's a strategy to playing fantasy football and like, okay, I'm going to have this quarterback, this wide receiver, this tight end, you know, this whatever. Here's my, you know, flex guy. I feel like just picking an offense is kind of too easy. You know what I mean?
3: Totally. Yeah. No, it's that's probably a little too easy, honestly.
2: Is this something that intrigues you? Would you get in on fantasy college football?
3: I would need people to play with, but probably not. I don't know. I kind of just, I like the way it's done with the NFL. Like, it's just every year, you know, you're playing it and it's a lot of fun. College, I don't know. I'd rather just enjoy watching the games. And plus, you know, covering the sport, it's a little different. Like, if I were just a fan, yeah, maybe I would get on this, but I would have no time to be keeping up with the roster and who's doing what. I think it's a little easier to navigate with the NFL.
2: Yeah, you obviously have a smaller sample size, too, to pick from the NFL because, you know, you're picking from roughly 32 quarterbacks, you know, 40, 50-some-odd running backs typically. More in college football, man, think about it. You have 70-ish quarterbacks. You'll have double that in running backs. God, 200-something wide receivers if you want to pick from. I do think having such a deep pool of talent to pick from would be really, really interesting. And, you know, you look at, okay, you know, this team's playing a nobody this week, so my quarterback might be only playing a half and not put up impressive stats. All right, I got to start the other guy. I think the strategy to it could be pretty interesting. I don't know. I might give it a shot. It has my interest, at least.
3: Yeah, it's definitely something that could be interesting. I wonder how it would work, but yeah, it's something that would definitely, I wouldn't say no to, but I don't know if I'd be playing it.
2: Who would be your number one pick if you were picking this year's college talent?
3: Like, I mean, I think you kind of have to do it like you would with how the NFL with doing fantasy football. I mean, you're taking a skill player first, I think. Yes. You're taking a quarterback or whatever. Jeremiah Smith, I feel like, is probably the easy answer. But I really like Malachi Toney. I think he had such a good year as a freshman to where, I mean, he had over 1,200 receiving yards, 10 touchdowns. That's a guy that's going to put up a lot of points. He even had a couple passing touchdowns. I mean, he was kickoff returning or punt returning. I mean, he was doing it all for Miami this past season. So, yeah, I definitely think Malachi Toney would be the first guy I'm taking.
2: I'm assuming with Yahoo you can have a PPR league for points per reception.
3: Yeah, probably.
2: So for Toney, who had 109 receptions to go along with 1,200 yards and 10 touchdowns, he'd probably be perfect, right? Because he can touch the ball a lot. He's going to do a variety of things, including, like you said, returning punts as well. They get him involved in just about every facet of the offense. Yeah, he might be the first one off the board for a lot of people that decide to play that this year. Because Jeremiah Smith's not a bad choice either.
3: Here's the thing with Smith. I mean, we saw this last year. I mean, teams are going to cover him up, double team him, whatever. And Ohio State has numerous other options to go to in that offense every year, it feels like. So that's always going to be the case. Miami's going to have their guys too. But Malachi Toney is a guy that can just do so many different things to where, yeah, maybe you can double team him and whatnot, but he can be a real Swiss Army knife type of guy to where he can do so much to generate so many more points than just a traditional wide receiver would be able to.
2: When you play fantasy football and you do your draft, what round do you typically take a quarterback in?
3: I've taken a quarterback as high as the third round, I want to say, before, but it depends on what quarterback we're talking here. Mm-hmm. But the thing with college is there's so many more guys.
2: Oh, yeah.
3: So you can realistically wait until later rounds. For me, like, if there's a guy I really want, I would say middle rounds. I don't know. Like, it depends on how many rounds the draft is, but I would say probably no later than, like, the eighth round, maybe.
2: Yeah.
3: Depends on who we're talking about.
2: I feel like, and again, I play in one fantasy league with a bunch of people from back home. We do the snake draft every single year. And I think it's 16 rounds, 15 rounds, 16 rounds, something like that. There's always the one person that will take a quarterback like Patrick Mahomes in the first round or second round or something like that. And again, we're all drafting receivers and running backs and those kind of things. And then there's that one person that always manages to grab a quarterback that early.
3: Yeah. So it's definitely, but I think it's, again, I think it's different. So with the way it works now to where there's so many quarterbacks in this sport that you could just pick, you could pick a guy from a random school and maybe they end up being really good.
2: Yeah. Go to a school or find a guy at a school that, you know, is going to be trailing a lot, where they're just going to have to sling the ball a lot in like the second half, where it's going to put up crazy yards.
3: Yeah, no, I agree with you.
2: There's a I'm intrigued. I might give this a shot this year just because Yahoo certainly has my attention. As again, they bring back college fantasy football for the first time since 2019. Hour number one of the books coming up next. In hour number two, are we not talking enough about the backup quarterback situation for South Carolina? We'll dive into it on the other side. And again, Jake McKeever from College Baseball Central joins us at 10:15. Talk all things baseball ahead of this weekend's MLB draft as the Extra Point rolls along on your Friday on the game.

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0: Welcome back in. It is the Extra Point. Tyler Head and Jack Veltri, hour number two on your Friday here on the game, taking you into the weekend. Got some World Cup action as the quarterfinals roll along as we get set to crown our champion coming up next Sunday night up at MetLife Stadium, or I guess, is it New Jersey Stadium they have to refer to it as? Because you can't call it MetLife for this event.
1: Yeah, definitely don't call it like New York Stadium because it's not New York. So I guess maybe we can call it Giant Stadium or something because that's what the old stadium used to be called back in the day. So
0: yeah, it's so silly the rules FIFA has for stuff like that. I realized I didn't ask you when you came back yesterday your thoughts on the men's national team and their ugly exit the other day.
1: I thought they were going to get the job done. I put like $20 on them to win.
0: You were all in.
1: Oh yeah, man. I was feeling good, and then nope, just didn't happen. They played probably their worst game. So, like when they went down 1-0 immediately, I was kind of like, oh man, that's not good. And then they get the goal, and then the goal, you know, they give another goal right away after that. And then I was like, all right, they're probably not winning this game given the way things are going here. So
0: yeah, when it looked like they had a little momentum after Tillman's goal, it's like, okay, now we got something. And then Belgium immediately scores again. It's like, all right, that might have been it. And then when was it Reese, the goalie, gave up that ugly one that made it 3-1. I was like, all right, that's probably the end of the game. And obviously Belgium will get a fourth goal just to round things off there and eliminate America and probably eliminate a lot of people's interest in the World Cup now. Though, still got a lot of intriguing teams left. Argentina, Norway, England, France won yesterday and all that. As, again, quarterfinals wrap up today and tomorrow. You'll get into semis next week and then the championship next Sunday.
1: Yep. So I guess see you in 4 years when it comes to watching soccer. But no, look, I think this has been an entertaining World Cup for sure for the most part. Would it be nice to see the U.S. still in there? Yeah, but was that ever going to be realistic to see them go really deep into this tournament? I don't know. I mean, I don't know a ton, but I don't feel like the U.S. was probably that equipped to go on a huge, deep run to win this whole thing.
0: Well, I said this the other day, until you get your own Messi or your own Harry Kane or Kylian Mbappe or some dude like that, you're probably not going to be a threat to win this thing, because guess what? All the teams left standing pretty much have one of those guys.
1: Yes, exactly. That's a good way to put it. There's a lot of talent here, but you're talking about a sport that is globally just insane with rich talent out there. So, I mean, every team is going to have really good players, but then you have, like you just mentioned, you rattled off a ton of players from different countries that are just superstars. The U.S. needs another one of those guys, I think.
0: So the World Cup's been a good distraction to help us kind of bridge the gap between the middle of summer and the start of college football season. Again, 57 days away from Carolina kicking off against Kent State on September 5th. And we've talked about so many different storylines multiple times with this team as we've gone through the spring and now the summer, getting closer to camp starting here.

0: And Tim, last year he had Luke Doty, who had at least played a lot of college football in case Lenore Sellers got hurt, which he did in the Vanderbilt game. And Doty had to come in and play a little over the final two quarters of that game. This time around, though, you don't have that experience backup. You have Lucian Anderson coming from Bowling Green, who's played a little bit, and Cutter Woods, who's gotten some mop-up duty a year ago, but you don't have that experience backup that you've had the past 2 years behind Lenore Sellers.
1: I do wonder who the backup ultimately will be. I mean, I think it's at this point, it's either going to be Anderson or Woods. You know, with Anderson, look, he spent a few years at Bowling Green to where he's a redshirt junior. He's got some years of experience under his belt at the college level. Playing time, though, not necessarily. But it's the same way for Woods. And, you know, Anderson has more years of experience under his belt as a college player compared to Woods. So maybe that is the difference here, but ultimately at the end of the day, you're going to have to trust somebody to go out there with minimal playing experience. If Sellers were to ever get hurt, whoever you put out there is going to be someone. It could be Landon Duckworth as well, for all we know. I mean, the next guy up is going to be someone that really has not been thrown into the fire before to play serious snaps.
0: And knock on wood, here's hoping that Lenore Sellers is healthy for the entire season and never has to leave the field. But when you look at his 2 years as a starter, missed half the game against LSU, and Robbie Ashford had to come in and play the second half there. For precautionary reasons, he missed the Akron game, but still, that was six quarters where he had to rely on another quarterback to lead South Carolina. And then last year, he gets hurt right before halftime, and Luke Doty has to play the final two quarters against Vanderbilt. So history tells you there's probably going to be at least one game this year where Sellers is potentially missing a significant chunk of time where you might have to, and just being a running quarterback in general, where you're going to be taking a lot of hits, you open yourself up to more injuries. Again, knock on wood, it doesn't happen, but in preparing for the worst case scenario here, you might have to turn to one of these guys that, again, just doesn't have, especially Landon Duckworth coming in as a true freshman this year. You have nobody behind him, and you say, hey, that guy's started 12 games or started a full season somewhere else. It's kind of a debate on who that guy's going to be at this point in time.
1: And you kind of hope those guys come along nicely here during the preseason camp coming up here. It would have been nice to probably see with our own eyes, like a scrimmage or something, to wrap up the spring at the stadium to at least get some gauge, because, I mean, I think there was a lot of hype built up around Cutter Woods after the performance he had in that spring game where he made that great deep ball pass. I think it was like Dre Jacobs he made that pass to last year. And you're like, all right, you feel good about that guy coming into the season here. We just don't know who that guy is right now, other than word of mouth, what you hear out there from sources and whatnot, people that are in that building that get to see these guys in practice. But I think practice is so different than going out there and doing it in a game setting. So, yeah, it's gonna take. I mean, somebody's going to have a really good preseason camp. And then on top of that, you're just going to have to put a little faith and trust, a little bit of blind faith, I guess you could say, into one of these guys. If the situation calls for it, when their name's called, you kind of just are hoping they can do a good enough job to where they give you a chance to still win a game.
0: I think it is worth noting that, again, Cutter Woods kind of jumped the line last year, because when Aaron Nolan came in from the transfer portal, he was kind of looked at like, okay, hey, if Lenore Sellers goes out there, has a great second year as a starter, then he's off the NFL, and Aaron Nolan might be your future at quarterback. And obviously Sellers didn't end up having that great of a season, so he ends up coming back for 2026. But Aaron Nolan got passed by Cutter Woods on the depth chart. Like, in Woods coming in as a true freshman, that wasn't supposed to happen. Now, that could be, you know, saying more about Aaron Nolan and what he wasn't able to do more than what Cutter Woods was able to do. But for whatever reason, the coaching staff seemed to have more confidence in Cutter Woods. Aaron Nolan's obviously gone off and entered the transfer portal again, but he did prove something last year, despite getting very little playing time, to the coaches that he deserved to at least be ahead of Aaron Nolan on the depth chart.
1: No, totally. I think you feel good about Cutter coming into this year, of a guy that I think is going to have a good college career. He very well could be the guy next year after Lenore is gone and is off to the pros, if everything goes according to plan this year. Like, Cutter could be that guy heading into his third year. This is a big year for him from a standpoint of him needing to be the backup for this team. Because

0: Last year it was Luke Doty, and I don't know. I mean, Luke's a great guy, but I don't think you necessarily felt like, okay, when he came in that Vanderbilt game, South Carolina was magically going to turn things around with him at quarterback. With Woods, another year under his belt, if that situation happened again this year where Lenoris went out for a little bit, I think you feel pretty good about what Cutter can do. A year under his belt, he got a little bit of playing time last year at that Oklahoma game. Beyond that, I mean, you are kind of just hoping that when the moment comes, he's able to go out there and do something despite his lack of true game action out there.
1: You know, I think it's pretty interesting with the way the schedule sets up now, because, of course, you're going to 9 conference games, and Carolina will knock out, you know, Kent State and Towson in weeks number 1 and 2, where typically in years past, you would have had that, you know, Coastal Carolina or some team late in the season that more often than not, you were winning by a significant margin that would allow some of these younger guys to get snaps. And Cutter Woods went out there and went 4 for 5 for 23 yards against Coastal, in addition to playing a little bit at the end of that Oklahoma game as well last season. But this year, I mean, if Carolina's in tight games all the way down the stretch and Lenore Sellers stays healthy, Cutter Woods may only get the chance to really take snaps in these first two games of the regular season. So when you think about the future past Lenore Sellers as well, how many reps can a guy like Woods get if he is going to be your future when Sellers moves on to the NFL is a question too.
0: That is the question here. You don't want Sellers to get hurt. You want him to play the entire season. But at the same time, I think there is something to be said about getting these guys experience. And here's the thing. You're going to hopefully be able to get these guys into games in the first 2 weeks of the year. I think that's the underrated part of the schedule, is that those first two games serve so many different purposes, like having the offensive line have good performances to build their confidence up, Sellers playing good, everyone doing their thing, the offense flowing. But I think at the end of the day, also an underrated aspect is if South Carolina is ahead by enough in those games, the backup quarterbacks are going to be able to play hopefully like the entire second half realistically, or maybe even just the fourth quarter, to where they can get some big snaps out there before the SEC slate begins. And then by the time that the SEC slate begins and if their name is called, it's like, hey, they've already been in a game before. Whether if it's on the road, that might be a little trickier, but if it's at home, it's like, hey, they've already been in this environment before, played snaps. They are a little bit more ready to go for what is expected of them if their name is called.
1: Yeah, and again, I present this knocking on wood that we don't have to have the conversation of, okay, Sellers is down, who are you going to turn to? But again, just going off the track record and the fact that he's going to be getting hit a lot, given the fact that he's a quarterback that is mobile and going to be running the football quite a bit this year, this situation has presented itself the past 2 years. So you can't not think there's a chance that could happen this year. Again, here's hoping it doesn't, but you have to be prepared for everything. And again, we don't get to see a lot of spring practice. We didn't get to see a spring game. Maybe Cutter Woods has just taken such leaps and bounds since the end of last year. We did get a little bit of playing time. They feel fully confident in him. We obviously don't have a depth chart right now. We'll get one before the season starts, but I'm interested to see if they get into that situation, what their decision and who they turn to is going to be.
0: Yeah, so we'll see. You hope you don't have to rely on one of those guys, but look, somebody's going to be the backup quarterback, and it's going to be someone with minimal experience under the belt, so time will tell who that guy is.
1: Yeah, again, just an element of this team that I don't feel like we've spent a ton of time talking about this offseason, as it's been a major talking point going into the prior two seasons. Switch gear to baseball coming up next, as Jake McKeever of College Baseball Central joins us on the other side to recap what we saw in the NCAA tournament, talk some Kevin Schnall, and preview this weekend's MLB draft as well. As the Extra Point rolls along, Tyler Head and Jack Veltri on your Friday here on The Game.
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1: All right, welcome back in. Extra Point. Tyler Head, Jack Veltri, hanging out with you on your Friday here on The Game. A lot of things going on this weekend, including, in case you weren't aware, Major League Baseball draft tomorrow and Sunday, as we see where a lot of both college and high school talent get selected by the pros over the next couple days. Here to talk to us about that on the AAA Heating and Air phone lines is our guy, Jake McKeever of College Baseball Central. Jake, appreciate the time as always. How are we doing today, man?
9: Jack, thanks for having me. Yeah, it's a good Friday. We got the MLB draft coming up. We got the futures games. We can kind of relive some of our former stars that we had in college. You know, just when you thought college baseball was over, we get one last weekend.
1: We'll dive into the draft itself in a minute, but I think the last time we talked to you was right around the start of the NCAA tournament, and I don't know how high you had Oklahoma on your list of likely national champions, but your thoughts on the Sooners going on the run that they did and getting the job done.
9: Well, first off, I thought I was higher on Oklahoma after their first weekend in Dallas, and I don't think anything kind of prepared me for Oklahoma winning the national championship in the way that they did. I mean, it was truly, I think, the most improbable run that we'll ever see in college athletics. I mean, this is a team that was sliding the back half of the SEC, and then they strike lightning in a bottle, start two freshmen in the regionals, and ride them all the way to the national championship. I mean, it was just an insane run. They got production from guys that we had thought that they were going to get production from all year. They all just kind of clicked at the right time. And, you know, it's got to be pretty frustrating for some of these teams that haven't won national championships, like the Florida States, the North Carolinas, the Texas A&Ms. That, you know, this is Oklahoma's third title, and they just got hot at the right time. That's really all it takes.
0: Jake, what are your thoughts on the Kevin Schnall hire for South Carolina? I know it has been a little bit since we last spoke, but, yeah, what are your thoughts on that hire?
9: I mean, initially it was an absolute home run hire, and I think that it just shows the commitment from the administration, because when it got offered to Paul Manier, I mean, there were a lot of guys that turned that job down. I know Elander kind of did, Schnall the first time. So when they came back 2 years later with an enticing package, I think that really just shows what the administration is bought in. And, you know, Kevin Schnall's really returned the favor in the last month, trimmed a lot of the fat of that roster, you know, brought in some really talented portal guys. And I know that we said it last year because they had a really expensive portal class, but it seems like the development's kind of a bigger part of this year. They're not just chasing kind of rankings. And it's hard not to be excited about what Kevin Schnall's building at South Carolina in such a short time.
1: Jake McKeever of College Baseball Central joining us on the AAA Heating and Air phone lines. Again, MLB draft coming up this weekend, and there are several guys here at South Carolina that have the potential to hear their names called, and will have the decision to make on whether to pursue the pros or come back to college, including several guys from the transfer portal this offseason. When you look at the potential for South Carolina here, what stands out to you about names we'll get here called this weekend?
9: I think what just really stands out to me is just how many backups South Carolina kind of went in and how many kind of exit plans they have should guys get drafted. It feels like they're almost using like a Georgia method, if you will, where they're trying to get a lot of mature guys that'll make it to campus. But it'll be really interesting because a lot of these NIL packages, I know when we talked to scouts and stuff like that, the past 2-3 years, it's been like a very, very real concern. And, you know, guys that went in the later rounds in years past that probably would have signed are now kind of more enticed to go into back to college for another year. I mean, just in the last 3 years, Henry Ford, the name that really kind of stands out that went back to school, Ryan Prager. So there's a lot of, I guess, not worry isn't the right word from the MLB side, but I think it shows that a lot of these teams, and especially some in the SEC, are willing to compete. So just because a guy's name is drafted kind of late doesn't mean they're necessarily going to sign. I mean, they have some pretty enticing NIL packages waiting for them.
0: Jake, South Carolina has an incoming freshman catcher, Elaine Gomez Gudino, who could potentially decide to go pro. At least, you know, that's what, you know, the rumor is out there that, you know, he's a guy that has long been viewed as someone that is a potential draft risk. And, you know, if he's picked high enough, maybe he ends up going. So I'll ask you about your thoughts on the potential of that. But also, there are a lot of catchers in this draft. A lot of them, when you look at rankings, are college guys. Is there any merit to the idea that teams may end up picking college guys over the high school guys when it comes to catchers?
9: I think it really comes down to drafting philosophy, so stuff like that. I mean, there are certain teams that just absolutely fall in love with prep bats. I mean, the Pirates are one that really kind of comes to mind. And then there are other ones that are more looking for plug-and-play guys, like the Angels and stuff like that. So I think it really comes down to kind of drafting philosophies. College bats have always been seen as kind of the safer bet versus the pro bat is more boom bust. I mean, I was talking about it with one of my scouting friends, and it's like, yeah, for every one Connor Griffin, there's 30 Cam Colliers that can't get out of, you know, certain levels. It's just littered with guys that are high school ones like that. So I think that's always kind of the interesting argument, is who kind of values what. Because I think after the top 10, it's going to get kind of crazy, where you'll see some of these guys that, you know, Kylie McDaniel has in the 60s will go super early, or Joe Doyle will have in the 40s that'll go super early. I think it's always really interesting this time of year too. And then the other thing too is a lot of these MLB teams kind of have their draft rooms solidified, so they kind of go under lock and key. And the flip side of that is, I mean, they put out like a lot of misinformation. Like, I remember when Paul Skeens was coming out, a bunch of the stuff that I was hearing from scouts was like, oh, his slider doesn't have enough vertical break. So they were trying to kind of play these games to get guys to fall. So it's kind of the always interesting thing about this week is they'll put out a ton of stuff that ends up being just utter nonsense, just to kind of try and get guys to fall certain ways.
1: Jake McKeever, College Baseball Central, again, joining us here on the AAA Heating Air phone lines. As expected, a lot of names in the SEC projected to go pretty high in this draft. Do you have a favorite to go off the board first from the SEC?
9: I think the favorite from the SEC for me has to kind of be, if we're going by prospects, Grady Emerson, the Texas commit. He's in Texas in name only. I think he's going to be one of the first bats taken. But I think a lot of the scouts I've talked to have really fallen in love with Tyler Bell when they've kind of done their deep dives. I mean, it's a switch hitting shortstop. It's a little bit older, so he's a draft eligible sophomore, battled some injuries and really kind of showed some resiliency. And, you know, he has a really, really high barrel rate. He lived up to kind of the hype, if you will, which is easier said than done, as we've seen with like Justin LeBron or somebody like that. I think Tyler Bell is going to be one that's taken off the board. Chris Sakopian is another name that we keep kind of hearing. It wouldn't surprise me if, you know, scout kind of falls in love with that. To me too, I think Ace Reese just screams Cleveland pick, the way that they've kind of gone the past few years with this boom bust, high strikeout guy, but high ceiling guy that just kind of screams Ace Reese to me. So there's a lot to really like kind of in that meat of the SEC, if you will.
0: Let me ask you about one more South Carolina guy here with their draft candidacy here. I know it's hard to forecast where guys are going to get picked, if they ultimately even get picked, especially as we get into the later rounds. But I feel like a name to keep an eye on is probably Connor Schaus, you know, the Texas Tech transfer. You're just one of the top transfers in the portal cycle here. What are your thoughts on him first off? And, you know, what do you feel like his odds are of getting to campus?
9: First off, I think he's a phenomenal, phenomenal player. I was very fortunate enough to watch Texas Tech this season. And while their record wasn't the best, I think the one thing that really stood out to me when I talked to Big 12 coaches is just how much they mashed. And I think Connor's kind of a big reason for that. There's a few other guys that have since transferred out. But that was never the issue with Texas Tech, was that they couldn't hit. I mean, you're looking at a guy, I hate to just read off stat lines, but I mean, it's insane. You know, 353 in 53 games, you know, double-digit home runs. I mean, any coach in the country would want to have that. I think the draft, it really kind of gets a little bit tricky when you get to guys like him, because I think that he still has a lot of meat on the bone. Like, you know, he was at Texas Tech, a Big 12 school. He could kind of have a Henry Ford type season where it's like, yeah, the guy probably should have been drafted, but he gets to come back and have another year and excel in the SEC and be an SEC guy. I think that that's one of the things that's really an underrated aspect of guys getting back to campus, is that they get to be college kids. They get to be the big man on campus. They get to play in meaningful baseball games, because as much as we all love pro baseball, I mean, there's a lot of guys that get drafted late that never play a game of meaningful baseball again. And I think that that's a really underrated aspect that a lot of people don't think about, is, you know, you get to compete in the SEC at South Carolina. You get to go to these insane environments. You get to play at Founders when it's kind of coming back under Schnall. I think that that's kind of a truly underrated thing. And it really wouldn't surprise me if some of these fringe South Carolina guys and even others in the SEC make it back to campus.
1: Last one for you here. Again, the draft going on tomorrow and Sunday, pretty much all day long, with so many rounds to get to. What's your weekend look like? You locked in on every single pick? Is it something you're coming in and out of? How are you taking in the draft this weekend?
9: So I'm actually going to a wedding on Saturday that unfortunately I just couldn't get out of because it's a family wedding. And then Sunday, we're driving back and we're going to one of my buddies is having a draft party on Sunday. So I'm going to be going to his draft party and be locked in on that. But other than that, I mean, I'll probably have like a rapid reaction Monday morning. But I've done the draft where you tweet every pick. I've done the draft where you've gone to the draft. And to be honest with you, it's one of those things where time isn't of the essence. So I get to go to a wedding, unfortunately, this year.
1: Well, enjoy it as much as you can, and I'm sure we'll be talking to you plenty as we lead up to the start of next year's college baseball season. Thanks as always, Jake.
9: Always a pleasure, Jack. Thanks for having me.
1: Jake McKeever there of College Baseball Central joining us on the AAA Heating and Air phone lines. Again, MLB Draft coming up tomorrow and Sunday. Let's see, between NBC, Peacock, MLB Network, and MLB.com, you can take it all in.
0: It's crazy.
1: On multiple platforms.
0: Yeah, it's weird. It's weird how the first, like, was it 10 picks are going to be on NBC, and then after that it's on MLB Network, and then MLB.com. Like, the MLB needs to figure out a better plan with getting this on television.
1: Because, like, it's typically just all on ESPN, right? At least was, like, last year.
0: Yeah. With NBC taking over now with Sunday Night Baseball and whatnot. Just 10 picks, though.
1: Like, yeah, that is kind of weird.
0: It's weird, but oh well.
1: Either way, that's something you can look forward to this weekend if you want to dive into the MLB draft. We'll get back into football coming up next. Who's the quote machine of college football? Because we've lost a couple in the past couple years in terms of no longer being head coaches. We'll discuss that on the other side. It is the Extra Point. It's Arrowhead and Jack Veltri on your Friday on the Game.
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0: All right, welcome back in. Extra Point. Tyler Head, Jack Belcher with you here on your Friday on the game. Again, appreciate Jake McKeever joining us there on the AAA Heating and Air phone lines to talk MLB draft. You know, in looking over the mock drafts here, I've come to the discovery that there is a Ty Head that is in this draft that plays for NC State that I was not aware of.
1: Hey, close enough. I did not know that either.
0: I'm assuming his full name is Tyler.
1: Did you ever go by Ty when you were younger? Or?
0: My best friend's mom would call me that sometimes.
1: Okay.
0: But it never stuck. JT never stuck as well. I've just always been Tyler. I've never tried to be anything different.
1: Yeah, no, I don't blame you. Tyler sounds better than Ty. So
0: yeah, I don't know. It's been natural to me. But this, I'm assuming other Tyler Head does go by Ty and is expected to be drafted this weekend, outfielder out of NC State. I just thought that was funny as I was scrolling through the mock draft there a moment ago. We've begun talking season. We have SEC Media Days coming up a week from Monday. This past week was, let me get the name right, Monster Energy Big 12 Media Days, because that's what we have to call it now, apparently. And, you know, we got some quotes out of it, and there were some interesting things, but there was one voice that we've come to know over the past 20 years that was noticeably absent that I can't help feel is leaving a void behind.
2: So I looked it up on my phone. What would be the legal limit? Like, in Oklahoma, it's 0.08, and Ollie was 0.1. So I looked it up, and it was based on body weight. Not to get into the legal side of it, but I thought, really, two or three beers or four. I'm not justifying what Ollie did. I'm telling you what decision I made. Well, I thought, I've probably done that 1,000 times in my life. And I, you know, it was just fine. So I got lucky. People get lucky. Ollie made a decision that he wished he could have done better. But when I talked to Ollie, I told him, I said, you're lucky you got out light because you make a lot of money to play football.
0: 2 years ago at Big 12 Media Days, when Mike Gundy admitted to apparently drunk driving 1,000 times in defense of Ollie Gordon, who had gotten in trouble for something similar leading into that season, Gundy was, you just never knew what was going to come out of his mouth, right? And that's what made him so interesting and so fun. Had a lot of success at Oklahoma State over the years. Obviously, the wheels started falling off, and last year was a complete disaster, which is why they ultimately decided to move on from him. And he's not doing anything right now. He's not even doing TV or having any kind of analyst job. I think he's just kind of stepped into the shadows for the time being.
1: It is weird. So let's see. How old is Mike Gundy? He's like, what is... 58.
0: Okay.
1: I knew he was pushing 60, but I was not sure. Look, that's a guy that I think will get back into coaching eventually here when more jobs inevitably open up this next offseason here. Like, if it's anything like this past offseason where coaches were getting fired a couple weeks into the season, yeah, there will be a job out there that I think is good enough for him. But the thing about Gundy is that, I mean, he's an Oklahoma State guy through and through, played there, has coached there. I don't know. Maybe he's content, but yeah, it is a little surprising that he's done nothing to this point, which, hey, to be fair, he deserves a break from everything if that's what he desires.
0: But again, he just gave us so many great quotes, and anytime he stepped in front of a microphone or a TV camera, you knew gold was probably going to come out of his mouth, and it begged the question to me, like, all right, he's not coaching right now. We unfortunately lost Mike Leach a couple years ago. You know, Spurrier's not coaching anymore. Like, who is the quote machine? Who is the guy now that you're like, oh, man, I can't wait to hear what he has to say about whatever happened because, oh, that's going to be good?
1: I think Cignetti's a good quote. He's just pretty interesting, I think. I think Cignetti could be a very good quote. You know, recently, I think Joey McGuire with this whole Texas Tech thing has led to some interesting quotes. I think you can always count on Deion Sanders, Coach Prime, having some really good quotes. I would say those three right now, but I don't know about the particular order of who the best from that group would be.
0: I think Eli Drinkwitz is an underrated person for this too. because he's not afraid. Like last year at Media Days, he was throwing barbs left and right. He's not afraid to poke the bear a little bit. Now, will he run and hide? Yes. Like he made that comment to Josh Heupel about we stand on business and then jetted off for the locker room. But like, he's not afraid to say stuff. Now, he says that from a point of confidence these past couple of years because Missouri is actually playing well right now or has been the past few years. So if they dip back down to being like 6-6 again, maybe that goes away. But Eli Drinkwitz has been feeling himself a lot lately, and he's not afraid to say what he feels into the microphone.
1: No, definitely not. He's always an intriguing quote. I feel like Lane Kiffin's usually got some interesting things to say, but that's naturally just who he is. So there are a lot of quote-unquote quote machines in the sport still.
0: I'm going to push back on the Lane Kiffin thing because I think his might be a little overrated because so much of his stuff is like Twitter related, right? Like, yeah, he throws barbs on Twitter and the tweets and things that he likes and all that kind of stuff. But like what he actually says into microphones or TV cameras is a lot fewer and farther between. He does say some interesting things, but I feel like we almost kind of blindly associate the things that he tweets with what he says sometimes because I don't think he's as good of a specific quote in terms of saying things out loud as some people give him credit for.
1: No, that's a good way to look at it. I would agree with that. Maybe he is more of a Twitter, you know, quote machine. Twitter troll machine. Yeah. That's a good one there. Do you have anyone in mind that's like the quote machine in your eyes?
0: I mean, I think you threw out some good ones. Obviously, obviously Dion's going to be up there. Now, the problem is, and this is what Gundy was running into the past couple of years, when your team's not good, we don't hear from you as much. Like, again, Dion was everywhere in his first 2 years at Colorado, just exploding on the scene, and then obviously them having pretty good success 2 seasons ago with Shador and Travis Hunter. Did you hear anything from Dion last year when they were struggling?
1: No.
0: Not really.
1: No.
0: So if you're not playing well, then we don't see your press conferences. We don't hear your clippings and things like that. So you do have to be consistently good to kind of be in that realm, which, again, spur your guys like that. Mike Leach were always kind of, you know, around somewhere with decent to good teams to where you were always going to hear what they had to say. I don't know if I can specifically crown any one specific coach. There's several in the running, as we just laid out there, but nobody is like the king, in my opinion. Signetti might be getting there. Signetti kind of leans into the shtick, right? Like he understands his character. Like the looking disapproved on the sideline when his team is winning by 70 points and that kind of stuff. So I think he's become very self-aware of it. I don't know if it's as natural off the tongue as it is for some other guys, but he does lean into it.
1: No, that's for sure. I mean, and I don't think he intends to be the quote machine. Maybe he does. I have no idea. But he's a guy that I view as like the guy when it comes to quotes. Because he can definitely give you some good answers.
0: He can, but yeah, with the Gundys of the world and stuff like that not currently being active head coaches, that crown for best quote in college football is truly up for grabs. Let us know your thoughts at 803-404-6100. We'll hit some of those as we wrap up the hour, including giving our future headlines as well. It is The Extra Point. Tyler Head and Jack Veltri here on your Friday on The Game.
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0: Welcome back in. Extra Point. Tyler Head, Jack Belcher, wrapping up hour number two on your Friday here on the game to our conversation about the best quotes in college football. Nameless texter weighs in on the text line and says, also don't forget Jim Harbaugh, no longer in college football either as he's left back for the NFL. His quotes are always weird. Like, his weren't as many like the quirky one-liners. His stuff was just like him going on a spiel about chickens being nervous birds or how much he loves to drink milk with things. Like, his stuff was just always very odd. It is missed, I'll say, in college football. But yeah, his stuff was more weird than anything else.
1: No, I agree. Yeah, he's definitely a quirky guy for sure.
0: He's out there. Do you remember this was like 10 years ago when the Michigan was doing those satellite camps and he just for some reason wanted to be shirtless the entire time?
1: I don't remember that. No.
0: Well, if you dare, you can Google Jim Harbaugh shirtless and
1: oh good.
0: Take that in.
1: Yeah.
0: viewer be warned. Yeah. I'll say that much. Very, very pasty skin.
1: Yeah, no, totally.
0: But yeah, I don't know. I can't quite crown a quote champion right now in college football. Maybe somebody will emerge, right?
1: Yeah.
0: It's up for grabs, that's for sure.
1: Now, we still need to hear from a lot of these guys at their own media days coming up. So there'll be a lot of, you know, and honestly, an underrated one, honestly. How about right here in our own backyard? How about Shane Beamer? I think he's a guy that can give you every now and then he'll give you a really viral type of quote.
0: I made a change last week, Jack.
1: Yeah, stuff like
0: one of them.
1: Stuff like that. Like, there's always he's always got something interesting to say in his press conferences, which is usually good for us. So.
0: When he is fired up, and that can be from something somebody else said, that can be from a loss. When Beamer's wound up, and you can see it, right?
1: Oh yeah.
0: When he walks in the room,
1: you know,
0: like, okay. We got a chance for him to say something interesting today. And is there a vibe shift in the room when you guys hey, we're probably going to get some gold today?
1: Yeah, I remember 2 years ago, we were at Vanderbilt. They just won clinch bowl eligibility. And then Shane comes in to this tiny little press conference room talking about something like, I think the state like wrote a story or something about, I can't remember the exact line, but he was really fired up talking about a story from a year earlier or something that I don't know how he remembers that after a big win. But hey, that's how Shane can be sometimes.
0: I remember that now. I forget what it was, but yeah, I think it had something to do with it being the Vanderbilt game.
1: Yeah.
0: I don't remember the specific angle.
1: That was why it was. It had something to do with the game from the year before.
0: Because I remember, I think we came in on Monday like, dude, they beat Vanderbilt by 3 touchdowns. Like, you just won against a pretty good Vandy team. Like, why is that the first thing on your mind?
1: Exactly. Yeah. So, yeah. But Shane can definitely give you some interesting quotes every now and then.
0: He certainly can. So, I don't know. Maybe he's in that mix, too, of a potential quote king of college football in the very near future. Heading to a weekend where things are slowing down as we're in the dog days of summer. You got Major League Baseball. Of course, have the World Cup still going on as well. Where is Jack going for his future headline of the weekend?
1: You know, I was watching the Yankee game yesterday. I really liked what I saw from this offense. 12 runs against the Rays the Yankees have not been playing good baseball lately. But they just split a series with the Rays. That, to me, was like the okay outcome. Obviously, I would have liked to see them win the series, but didn't play well enough in the other two games that they lost there. But they're heading to D.C. this weekend, taking on the Nationals. Last weekend here before the All-Star break coming up, starting on Monday. So I'm going to take the Yankees to win 2 out of 3 against the Nationals. I feel pretty good about where things set up with the pitching matchups. You got Kim Schlittler going on Saturday. Ryan Weathers going tonight. He hasn't pitched too well lately. But the Nationals have two guys that just have not been good this year pitching on the mound. With Carson Palmquist and then Miles Michaelis, who has not been good this year, and then TBD on Sunday. I'd like to say sweep, heading to the All-Star break with a lot of momentum, but I'm going to say the Yankees take 2 out of 3 and feel much better about this team heading into the All-Star break after a big win yesterday and then a series win over the Nationals.
0: I think both of our teams need this All-Star break, maybe worse than anybody else in the league right now.
1: I would agree.
0: As they're both kind of been on bad skids. Now, the Braves did win the last two against the Pirates, but in their last 26 games, they're now 9-17, which isn't great. Their lead in the NL East has completely crumbled. 2.5, last I checked last night, over the Phillies. And look out, here come the Marlins. Like everybody expected.
1: They've been good this year. They are, I think, 52-42 last time I checked. I mean, they are having a surprisingly good year.
0: Well, they're not supposed to be that good. That's not the Marlins MO.
1: No, because every time they get good, they decide to sell and get rid of all the guys on their team and whatnot. But they have some young talent, man. I mean, watch out for the Marlins. They're a pesky little group there. And the Nationals aren't too bad either, honestly. I mean, their pitching's not great. But, man, they've got some dudes on offense. So, that's definitely going to scare me a little bit this weekend. But what are you going with your headline?
0: I'm going to go World Cup here. We're wrapping up the round of 16 today and tomorrow. So, Spain and Belgium play today at 3 o'clock. Of course, Belgium advanced through by beating America on Monday night. But tomorrow, you got two really huge matchups. Norway versus England, Argentina versus Switzerland. Those two winners will face each other in the semifinals coming up on Wednesday. And as I said, this has been a tournament or a World Cup that's been full of great star power. And I am so intrigued by the potential of a Messi Erling Haaland matchup in the semifinals with Argentina and Norway. So I'm going to predict Norway and Argentina to advance out of the round of 8 and to make it to the semifinals coming up on Wednesday, because that would be a really fun game to watch.
1: Okay. Hey, we got some pretty good headlines here. We'll see if they ultimately end up coming true. The World Cup has been a lot of fun to watch, though. I will say that as someone that I've said before, don't care for soccer. It's whatever. That's probably an unpopular opinion, but like, I think it's been a very entertaining World Cup so far.
0: I don't think you were here when I said this last week after America won their round of 32 game, but like, my dad is, I don't think he's ever watched a full soccer game in his entire life, but he texted me after the Bosnia game, like, hey, that was awesome. This is a lot of fun. Like, and again, he's the most anti-soccer person I've ever known. So it's bringing everybody in. Unfortunately, America's run came to an end, and I think most of the interest in the World Cup will wane from the casuals, but it has been a fun cup so far. It's the most I've ever gotten into it, for sure.
1: Yeah. So what round are we in now? We're in the
0: round of eight.
1: Quarterfinals. All right. So we're
0: almost
1: near,
0: there.
1: You're in the home stretch, man. We'll see where it goes.
0: That's right. We'll enjoy the weekend. Congratulations on the new place.
1: Yeah.
0: And we'll get your full thoughts on Monday.
1: Yeah. Sounds good. We'll see you then.
0: All right. Coming up next, Gamecock Central Takeover Hour presented by Firehouse Subs here on the game.

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0: 11 o'clock on your Friday morning. Welcome in, Gamecock Central Takeover Hour, presented by Firehouse Subs. Tyler, Wes, and Chris along with you, wrapping up the week. Another week down, another week closer to the start of the college football season, guys. Only 57 days. Only 57 days.
1: At what point do you start feeling like it's here, Tyler?
0: Media days kind of kicks it into gear for me a week from Monday. So again, we'll hear from all the coaches, all the players and stuff like that. And once you come back, I think, isn't Birdies with Beamer like the week after that or something along those lines? And then it's right into camp. So that kind of starts the ball rolling of, okay, now football things are happening, and then you blink and the season's there.
1: Yeah, I subscribe to the theory about the milk carton. And that is...
0: It's a good one.
1: That is when the expiration date is on or past the date of game one, we here. Like, we have arrived. It is here. So, but at no point sooner.
0: You're looking forward to milk that expires on, like, September 6th, is what you're telling me.
1: Exactly. 100%.
0: How about you, Chris?
2: I mean, the anticipation is growing. I think we're going to get preseason. The time where it becomes real to me, I mean, I like your milk carton theory, Wes. I think that once we get to first day of preseason camp, you know, players report, preseason camp, which is going to be the first week of August this year, that's when I'm like, all right, it's football season. It's here. And so that's, I mean, heck, that's less than a month away. You know, we're talking about game one, but it becomes a lot more real to me once we start getting to preseason camp. We get to go out there a little bit, see some things. So, yeah, it's even though we got 57 days till game one, we've got less than a month until we're kind of getting into the season. So excited for it for sure.
0: 57 days until September 5th with Carolina and Kent State. Guys, name and dudes, do we have a 57? I asked you guys yesterday and you couldn't come up with one.
1: Did you ask us yesterday on 57?
0: I did, yeah.
1: Because, I thought of one this morning that, to me, is pretty obvious one. And that was without, by the way, looking on our front page. Langston Moore has got to be
2: of course.
1: The 57 that comes to mind. Holtz era, just stud on the D-line.
2: For some reason.

0: if he could provide me a trivia question. His was pretty easy. And the question sets up for him to be the answer, which I knew you guys would get pretty easily. But he did say, who's the only player to lose every game in college in the NFL? Langston Moore. 0-11 with the Carolina team and 0-16 with that 08 Lions team.
1: Ooh, man.
0: But I knew you guys would get that, so that's too easy of a question.
1: Well, I got to just appreciate the kind of humor there from Langston that's what he came up with. Like, that's pretty strong, man.
0: So, have you ever heard Preston's theory on Langston being the Forrest Gump of the NFL or Forrest Gump of football?
1: No.
0: He can explain it better than I can, but, like, when you think about significant things that have happened in the NFL over the past 15 or 20 years, Langston always seems to be on that team, whether it be the winless Lions team, that famous Denny Green quote about they are who we thought they were with the Cardinals. I believe Langston was on that team as well. And just a couple of things like that here and there. It's like he just managed to be around a lot of those situations that we know so well for whatever reason or the other. So Preston has deemed him the Forrest Gump of the NFL because of that.
1: That is awesome. Absolutely awesome.
0: I do have a Langston Moore related trivia question, though. Are you guys ready for this?
1: Okay. I guess so.
0: In 2002, against Virginia, Langston Moore recorded his first ever interception. What happened immediately after that?
2: Does that mean same play or play after?
0: It could. Go for it.
2: Little subjective.
1: Oh, okay. Yeah, I feel like, I don't know, man. Tyler, I feel like that is on the question person to clarify.
0: Okay, to clarify, it did happen within the same play.
1: He fumbled.
2: That's what I know. It was because I had this on my radar, so I reminded myself of the play. I didn't go back and check the tape if it's available.
0: There, it is not. I tried to find it. It is not.
2: Okay. Oh,
1: man.
0: I was going to pull the clip.
2: It was a 2-yard return on the interception. Yeah, that was going to be my guess, fumble, but Wes got it in before me, so if he gets it right, that's going to be like his 12th straight answer. I'm starting to get very suspicious.
0: For half a point, can you tell me what quarterback you picked off?
1: Oh, man.
2: Matt Schaub.
0: It is Matt Schaub.
1: Wow, okay.
0: So he intercepted the pass at Carolina 6, proceeded to fumble immediately after. Schaub would recover, and then 3 plays later, Virginia would score. And they would go on to win that game, and that was the game they stormed the field, too. Because they had their own,
1: this was the game
0: long
1: at
0: winless
1: Virginia.
0: Streak. Yes.
2: Yeah.
1: Woo.
0: The one and only time Preston Thorne's been a part of a field storming. And I imagine, like,
2: Not the right kind.
0: Yeah, because...
1: No. When did Preston...
0: The other team, storming the field.
1: Yeah, I was about to say.
0: That's right. What I meant. The other team storming the field.
1: Preston was in back-to-back field stormings.
0: But in terms of the other team storming the field, because Virginia had been their own win the streak for a while, I think, going into that game.
1: Wow. By the way, I'm not going to give Chris any points for this since he got that half credit there. If he hadn't have just gotten that, I might would have said, well, maybe we'll give him some half credit. But I did just find what does appear to be a accurate roster from back then. Shropshire listed as 57. So
2: let's go. I knew it.
1: So see? At some point, well, did you though? You kind of questioned yourself, I feel like. But at some point he was wearing 57. So
2: that's because I had it in my head and then I went and researched it and I'm like, all right, he didn't wear it in the pros. Am I just making that up? But I'll tell you what, you know, some of the old... When was the first college football game?
0: Like, under the EA Sports?
2: Yeah. Like PlayStation back in the day.
0: Was it Bill Walsh Football 95?
2: Okay, all right. That's too far back.
0: Too far back?
2: That's too far back.
0: Like, in terms of being called NCAA football?

0: Yeah, wasn't it like 03, 02, something like that?
1: I think it was like 98 or 99.
2: Yeah, no, dude, it was
0: okay.
2: Further back.
0: It was way back. Yeah, well, anyway, one of the first college football games, I just remember DT number 57. And I remember in my head, I would, oh, I'm playing with Daryl Shropshire. You know, so that's actually kind of where it came from. So,
1: and as we know no now, points,
0: but guys naming dudes, Daryl Shropshire, nailed it.
1: And as we know now, DT 57, he should have been compensated for that.
0: Yes, maybe he should have.
1: Because you were aware of who you were playing with, whether it had his name on it or not.
2: True. All right, so today's 57.
1: Yep.
2: Tomorrow's 56. We won't be here. Sunday, 55. We won't be here.
1: 54 on Monday. 54.
0: Les, I have one more guys naming dudes that we should have gotten.
2: For 57?
0: Yes, and it is an offensive lineman
2: that
0: we should know. He ended up playing in the NFL, and then he got into coaching. Can you name that dude?
2: Name that dude.
0: We should do, I can name that dude in one guess, you know, like the name that tune.
1: Yeah, we need a sounder. Name that dude. Name that dude.
0: Yes.
2: We'll just record Tyler doing that.
1: I can do that.
2: Oh, man. I really feel like this is a pretty obvious one.
0: Yeah, you're gonna be like, dang it.
2: 57.
0: He's still a coach in the NFL, actually.
2: He's still a coach in the NFL.
0: He is. All right, your time, I think, is up.
2: Wait, Travell didn't wear 57, did he?
0: No, I don't think so.
2: Okay, yeah.
0: That's not him anyway.
2: Okay, who you got?
0: Lemuel Jean-Pierre. Remember that one? Yep, 57. It's another one.
2: Let me go ahead and give y'all a 54 because I'm looking at this roster.
1: Okay.
2: Freddie St. Pro.
0: Oh, man, yes.
1: Okay. I will take that into account.
2: Take it into consideration.
1: I'll take that into consideration. I'll see if I can drum up. Do you think there could be something interesting that can be asked about Freddie St. Pro?
2: Don't know.
0: I got one that can probably be more interesting than that. I feel like we are literally in the, like, we're sitting at the, we're eating wings at the bar, and we're like, hey, y'all remember so-and-so? And you just go, Shaq Wilson? That's a good 54.
2: Okay. Yeah. Now, Shaq moved his number around a little bit, I feel like.
0: He did, but he was 54 at one point, so.
1: If they wore the number at any point during their career, they are fair game to be a question for that number.
2: Okay.
1: So I'll extend that out.
2: All right.
1: So
2: also has been coaching in the NFL, this Shaq.
0: Yeah.
1: So yeah. I'll see what I can craft over the weekend for 54. But there you go. 57 days until kickoff. Our honorary 57 today is Langston Moore. We'll get back into what Phil Steele thinks about this South Carolina team. We looked at the lowest rated unit on his list for the SEC yesterday. What's he the most high on? We'll talk about that coming up next. It is the Extra Point. No, it's not. It's the Gamecock Central Takeover Hour presented by Firehouse Subs on your Friday on the Game.
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5: 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Touchdown, Carolina. 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
1: Welcome back in. 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Tyler, West, and Chris, along with you on your Friday here on the game. Wrapping up the week, we've talked a lot this week about Phil Steele as his season preview magazine has come out. He also spoke with Elijah and Preston earlier on this week on the early game, and we played some of that sound for you as well. Yesterday, we talked about his thoughts on South Carolina's running back room, which he had tied for the bottom of the SEC in terms of his unit rankings for the conference. Well, now I want to flip a 180 and go to what he thinks is some of the best things that South Carolina has to offer when it comes to his unit rankings. It's actually a tie, but I want to focus specifically on the wide receiver room, or excuse me, receivers. This counts tight ends as well, as he has both Carolina's receivers and offensive line tied at, or excuse me, defensive line tied at fifth overall in his unit rankings in the SEC. We talked about this a little bit yesterday, including the thing, Wes, that really stood out to you was the fact that he had DJ Black already penciled in as a starter for Carolina. Doesn't mean that's 1,000% going to happen, but an interesting note nonetheless for a guy that we've heard things about through spring that could end up having a big impact on this team this year.
2: Yeah, and I'll be honest, kind of caught me a little bit off guard because I had DJ Black kind of, I guess, slotted in my mind as like, all right, this is a guy who is a newcomer that fans need to know the name. He's probably going to make an impact. He's probably going to be in the rotation. But, you know, coming in, I was like, well, will that other spot, because we're kind of assuming Nick Harbaugh's a starter somewhere. And we know that, you know, either Jaden Sellers or Mazio Bennett, which is another interesting aspect. I think Phil has Mazio starting in the slot. Jaden obviously started down the stretch in the slot last year. So anyway, that other kind of outside receiver spot, we heard enough about, you know, I would say Nitro Tuggle in the spring that I kind of had Nitro maybe penciled in to the starter. But then, you know, we obviously know Donovan Murph is in there as well in the mix. We know that DJ Black is too. So I'm just wondering, like, it kind of just piqued my interest. What did Phil still hear? What did Beamer say? Is there something that led him to even take that a step farther with DJ Black? Or is that more of just truly a projection? Like, you know, Beamer said something nice about the kid. I'm sliding him into this spot.
0: Yeah, and, you know, that's not a crazy thought either, right? Because you look at DJ Black, and there's a few things where you could go, all right, I could see that. He's a senior, fifth-year senior, right? He's been productive at the college level. You know, he's kind of worked his way up. What an interesting journey in starting his career as a South Carolina walk-on, a guy who, you pointed this out a lot, Wes, broke some of Debo Samuel's records in high school, playing at the same program at Chapman. You know, starts as a walk-on, moves to Limestone, where, by the way, he was coached by his now position coach, Mike Fury, moved on to UCF at the Group of Five level, and now has made his way back to South Carolina and has been productive at the college level at multiple spots once he, you know, got to Limestone, once he got to UCF, and is a guy that has size, can really run. You know, that's something we've consistently heard. Is that DJ Black can really run, and he's got that experience. So, you know, here's how I kind of look at it. I think it illustrates that there's some depth and some legitimate competition in this room. You know, yes, we know, as you guys have said, Nick Harbaugh's a starter. Nitro Tuggle's really, really come on strong. You know, we started hearing that back half of spring. That's remained the case up until summer. Then you have the fact that you've got, you know, at the slot position, there's kind of this battle back and forth where you could make a legitimate argument on either side of Mazio Bennett or Jaden Sellers. Jaden Sellers is a freshman, not super heralded. A lot of people said, yeah, that's Lenoris's brother. But back half of last year, he really came on as a freshman and made some plays. Mazio Bennett didn't have the season that I think he wanted or anybody else envisioned as a sophomore after a solid freshman campaign in 2024. But he's also stepped his game up from all accounts. So I think this just illustrates you've got some options and you've got some potentially good options. And I think there's just legitimate competition to where, hey, maybe it goes back and forth in preseason camp. I think it kind of went back and forth in spring. And then maybe this thing, whoever starts game one, maybe they're not the game six starter. I think this competition is going to continue at a couple of those spots.
2: Yeah, and I'll say this, man. And I mean, Mazio as a kid, like, I think I've known this dude since his freshman year of high school. So I say this as someone who is pulling for him and pulling for him to do well. I have a hard time seeing, based on what we saw from Jaden Sellers last year, I just have a hard time seeing Jaden Sellers not being in the lineup somewhere. You know, like, this kid, I think what he did last year even with the numbers, even with kind of him starting to kind of be someone people knew his name, man, I think it's a little bit underrated just how good he was. So, you know, I think if this kid was a five-star coming out and we already kind of had that label on him, like, hey, this is a guy who's going to help a lot, and then he did what he did last year, I think there would be a ton of buzz about Jaden Sellers. And so is there even a possibility of getting those guys on the field at the same time, you know, especially with a new offense, a little bit different approach, a little bit more of a spread offense? Are there, you know, we've seen Mazio certainly play a lot of slot, but we have seen him at times line up on the outside in one of those outside receiver spots. Do we see some true four wide where maybe you have two kind of slot guys on the field at one time? And also worth pointing out that when Phil Steele puts these out, as you said, Tyler, he is including tight ends. So
1: yep,
2: that would be expecting a lot from a Brady Hunt. That would be expecting a lot from a Mike Tyler, from a Mo Brown. Like there are some guys in that tight end room that have, I don't know if high expectations are the word, like outside of South Carolina, but fairly high expectations internally here in Columbia.
1: And speaking to that depth and competition, because right next to his unit rankings, he has his first through fourth team in the SEC, and each team features three wide receivers and one tight end. So that is 16 total pass catchers between the first and the fourth team. None of them feature players from South Carolina, and all the teams that are ranked above Carolina do have at least one player on that list. So that kind of tells me that he's looking at this room as one that's probably not going to have a superstar like Ryan Wingo at Texas or a Cam Coleman or somebody like that that really just stands out above the rest. It's more going to be kind of a sum of its parts. Now, yeah, somebody's going to end up leading in receptions, somebody's going to get leading yards, somebody's going to lead in touchdowns, but it's going to be more of kind of a, hey, this is just a really solid room of guys that are contributing hopefully at a high and consistent level as the season goes along.
2: Well, let's play. Sorry, go ahead, Chris.
0: No, sorry, Wes. I mean, you can do it that way, too. Like, think about, 2023, for example. You had Xavier Leggett, who was up in the 70s, I think, like 74, 75 catches, ended up being a first-round pick, had a great year. But was that offense good? No, not really. Not consistently. That offense actually struggled a good bit. Look at some of the Spurrier-era teams. You would go back and look through them, and yeah, there's a leading receiver, like you said, Tyler, but it's a bunch of guys at 40 catches, 30 catches. It's depth in the room. And so somebody's leading this team in receptions. It's probably going to be one of the receivers as opposed to a tight end or a running back. But maybe the wealth is spread out a little bit more in this group. And you can get it done that way, too, without having that one superstar who's taking, an outsized portion of all the balls.
2: Well, let's take it one step further and play the what-if game. What if Nick Harbor takes another massive step forward? Then you have kind of that depth in terms of guys who can help you while also having, a potential superstar player as well on top of that. So I think Nick is kind of the guy that can just maybe be that guy we're talking about if he takes another step. But also, I mean, to me, once again, I think Jaden and just what he did. This is a true freshman in the SEC, he absolutely belonged last year. And I think just because, again, he wasn't highly recruited, doesn't kind of have that just physically imposing look, kind of like, obviously like Nick, but even, compared to more normal-looking receivers, like the 6'2 guys, who just grab your attention immediately. That's not Jaden Sellers, but it doesn't mean he's not a really, really good football player.
1: Yeah, and look, we'd certainly welcome any of those guys breaking out and being a superstar to be a first-team All-ACC guy by the end of the year, but we'll see. It's definitely a unit that doesn't have the star power of some of the others in the league, but we'll certainly see how they end up being as a whole when the season gets underway coming up in 57 days. With buy or sell coming up next as we continue on with your Friday edition of the Gamecock Central Takeover Hour, presented by Firehouse Subs here on The Game.
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1: All right, welcome back in. 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Tyler, Wes, and Chris. It's Friday.
2: You got to let that one play, Tyler.
1: Yeah. Can I still play?
2: It's a rule.
1: Yeah. Let it play out. All right.
2: Yeah.
1: 18 more seconds. It is Friday. It's 11:30. You know what's coming after, you know, AC/DC's done.
2: I tried to get Terry to let us play the whole song, and he was like, it's not there. It's just a bumper.
1: Yeah. I cut it up 30 seconds at a time just for rejoins.
2: Okay.
1: But all it's right. A great one.
2: Moving on.
1: And now it's come to an end, which means it's time to buy or sell. We're in the dog days of summer, so we're getting real creative with some of these buy or sells. Of course, Carolina at the end of last week had an incredible recruiting run, four commitments in 4 days. The 27 class got a 28 commitment a little bit earlier on this week. I just throw this out there because I have no knowledge on what's next on the docket.
2: 28 commit last night too, Tyler.
1: 28 commit last night as well. Buy or sell another commitment from any class by the end of the weekend. And I'm leaning completely on you guys for this one.
2: Whew. Oh, man. If you'd have asked this yesterday, we would have had to buy it.
0: Yep.
2: And you can never rule out the old just random out of nowhere, right? Hey, this guy called up. The coaches wanted to commit, and they said, let's do it. However, Chris, maybe you got somebody. I don't know of anybody that's, like, just on the radar for a commitment right now, so I'm gonna play the odds and sell this one.
0: Yep, I'm tracking with you. I'm selling as well. You know, you never know, Wes. We might get off here, go into the weekend thinking, you know, no commits. Maybe we get a random text. Hey, look out for this. That certainly happened recently, but I'm selling. I just don't have anything on the radar. I gotta play it safe there.
1: Do you guys ever have commitments that come completely out of nowhere to where, like, you don't even have something written and prepared when it happens and you have to scramble?
2: Oh, yeah. Yeah. Especially for like, early commits where it's like, you know, in this case, a 2028, like, it's a junior and it kind of maybe just comes up out of nowhere. Even maybe comes up for the coaches a little bit out of nowhere. Sometimes, like, a lot of times we'll maybe get a heads up, like, hey, you might want to get a story written on this and have it ready, but not always.
1: Okay. Well, I will lean on you guys for this. So I'll sell that one as well for a commitment over the weekend. We are in the quarterfinals of the World Cup, and we've got a really good race for the Golden Boot going on right now, which, of course, goes to the leading score when the World Cup is said and done. And when you look at the top of the leaderboard right now, it is a who's who at the very top. Kylian Mbappe, currently tied with Lionel Messi, as Mbappe in France won their matchup yesterday. But after that, you have Messi tied for first, Erling Haaland tied for second with 7 goals, and then Harry Kane in third with 6 goals. And when you look at how the schedule sets up this weekend, all of those guys in action over the course of the next couple of days. So with Norway taking on England, then Argentina taking on Switzerland, buy or sell, all three of the other guys in the top four for the Golden Boot will score a goal in their games this weekend.
2: It's a clear sell.
1: Think so?
0: Resident soccer expert, Wes.
1: Worth noting, Erling Haaland has scored a goal in all but one game. Harry Kane, same thing. Lionel Messi has scored in every game so far in the World Cup.
0: Okay, so remind me of the question for clarity. Yes. The non-Mbappe players.
1: Yes, because Mbappe already played, so he won't play again this weekend. Yep. Erling Haaland for Norway, Harry Kane for England, and Lionel Messi for Argentina will all score a goal in their respective games this weekend.
0: I got to buy. I mean, that's what those guys do. They score, you know? So, no couple of them have not scored in a game, but that's what those guys get the big bucks for in their pro league. So, I'm buying that.
1: I'm going to buy that as well. Now that America's out, have you guys attached yourself to anybody of like, hey, I want to see this team win, or you just, all right, whatever happens, happens.
2: Whatever happens, happens.
0: And I took that same strategy with, like, the Premier League. You know, Jay Phillips has Arsenal.
1: Yep.
0: Most people have a team. I was like, you know what? I'm not going to have a team so that I can actually enjoy it. I don't have to ride the highs and lows. I just watch and appreciate the beauty of the game and the players. So I like a lot of players, including all those ones you just mentioned.
1: Yeah.
0: I became a fan the other night, England-Mexico, Jude Bellingham, who I've liked. But, I mean, his performance the other night against Mexico was incredible. So I just prefer watching players, and I love watching those guys. So I haven't attached myself to a team. I'm just rooting for great games, and we've certainly had a bunch of them.
1: You're just in it for the vibes at this point?
0: Yeah, I'm here for the vibes.
1: I'm kind of like you. I'm not pulling for anybody in particular, though. Norway, with the whole rowing thing, it's kind of pulling me in a little bit. And the fact that Erling Haaland legitimately looks like a Viking, I think is fantastic. There's not a better representative for Norway than him.
0: Yes.
1: Yeah. So we'll see how those guys fare this weekend. I'm going to buy two. I think all three of those guys get goals in their games coming
2: out
1: tomorrow.
2: Who's going to win this thing, by the way?
1: Great question.
2: Y'all are the experts. I want to know your opinion.
1: I mean, I guess I'd lean towards Argentina.
2: Chris?
0: Yeah, I mean, so the way the bracket shapes up, we could get an Argentina-France final, right?
1: Yes, because, France has already advanced. They'll take on the winner of Spain and Belgium today in the semis.
0: Right.
1: And then the winner of the two games tomorrow would take each other on in the semis. So, yeah, we could get a France-Argentina or France-Norway or France-England final.
0: Yeah, and that would be, you know, that'd be a rematch of the 2022 World Cup. Argentina, it was 3-3, went to extras, went to penalties, and Argentina won. I would have to lean towards one of those two. If you made me pick, maybe France gets it done this time. They not only got Mbappe, but they're loaded. They have Olise, who is an amazing player. They have the Ballon d'Or winner, you know, and Ousmane Dembele, who kind of, I don't know how you fly under the radar as a Ballon d'Or winner, but he kind of does. So one of those two, if you made me pick, that's probably the final. And I'd love to see Messi get another one, but I'm picking France, I think.
1: By the way, Chris is nailing all these name pronunciations.
0: Yes.
2: Soccer expert.
1: Yeah, there you go. Buy or sell number three. We head into the All-Star break after this weekend, so one more series for everybody in Major League Baseball before they get a few days off. The NL East race right now is the Braves 3 games up on the Phillies and the Marlins. The Marlins surging right now, 8-2 in their last 10 games. Buy or sell, the Marlins are in sole possession of second place in the East by the end of the weekend. For reference, the Phillies take on the Tigers and the Marlins take on the Guardians this weekend.
2: So they're currently, the Marlins and the Phillies are tied for second, right?
1: Yes,
2: now.
1: Tied exactly 3 games back. So whoever has the better weekend comes out ahead.
2: It's still the Marlins, man. I'll sell.
1: Okay. Chris?
0: I'm going to sell as well.
1: Okay.
0: Disrespect intended, Wes? With the
2: always.
0: Dig at the Marlins.
2: Always.
0: Yeah.
2: Always.
1: I still hate the fact that they're not the Florida Marlins anymore. Miami just doesn't sound right to me.
0: No.
2: Yeah. I'm with you. Come on, hey, Tyler, but be different, man. Be different on
1: you
2: this
1: mean,
2: one.
1: You want me to buy this one?
2: Yeah, buy it.
1: For the sake of momentum, again, 8-2 in their last 10 games, I'll buy. Do I hate the Marlins more than the Phillies? Debatable. But as long as the Braves are still in first place, that's all that matters. So I'll buy that one. Buy or sell number four. By the time we have the show on Monday at 11 a.m., we'll at least have a very solid report of where LeBron James is going to play next season. Buy or sell. A Shams Charania, Brian Windhorst, this is what's going to happen type of thing.
2: Chris, you want this one, man? You want it first?
0: By the way, let me filibuster for just a second. So we now have, you know how and On3 kind of pioneered these in some ways, the graphics
1: yes.
0: on social. We now have one for LeBron, and I don't even remember who put it out, but it said receiving voice notes and had all the team logos because there's an ESPN story that LeBron, teams are sending recruiting voice notes to LeBron via his agent, Rich Paul. So if you ever wonder, Wes, if we ever wonder, I wonder if our audience thinks this nugget might be worth it, if they'd be interested. The answer is probably yes. For writing stories on voice notes as a pitch, yes. I'm going to sell.
1: Okay.
0: No, you know what? I'm going to buy. Change it. I'm going to buy. Bill Simmons of The Ringer says that he's heard it's done to Cleveland.
1: All right. A second
0: and everything else is smoke.
1: A second return home for LeBron.
0: Yes.
1: How about you, Wes?
0: I have no idea where he's going, but I'll buy.
2: So you said the show Monday.
1: Yes, we have at least a solid enough report like, hey, this is going to happen.
2: So July 13th.
1: Yes.
2: Google AI says that industry insiders expect his decision to stretch well into mid-July. But would the 13th be mid-July? I would say it is. So that helps us none. Chris, you bought it. Is that right?
0: Yep.
2: All right, I'll sell it to be different.
1: I'll sell as well. I think this drags on a little bit longer, but yeah, LeBron's going to make a show out of this some kind of way.
2: See, Tyler, I think that's where I'm at too. He'll stretch this thing out just because he can.
1: Yeah, just like the decision all those years ago. We'll come back and wrap up the hour in the week up next here on The Game.
5: 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The Game Network. 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
23: Don't look now, folks, but here come the Miami Marlins. The Fish were the best team in baseball in the month of June, and that has carried over to the month of July. The Marlins have now won 6 games in a row and 8 of their last 10. They are currently 10 games above 500 and only 3 games back of the Braves in the NL East. The Marlins are not only a threat to make the playoffs, but to win that division as well. I'm PJ Glass.
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1: 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Tyler, West, and Chris wrapping up the hour and the week here on your Friday on the Game. And next week, got a lot of things going on, including a pretty cool event we're going to be doing Thursday, quite literally right down the street from us here on Gervais Street over at Midas.
2: Yeah, man, and I, Chris, Tyler, want to take the time to welcome our newest sponsor, Midas, on board. And like you said, man, let everybody know about their event that's coming up. So like you said, we'll be out there that morning, but and I'd love for everybody to come hang out with us. Don't get me wrong. But what they really need to do is go out there that afternoon, 3:30 at the Midas on Gervais. So that's 1515 Gervais Street from 3:30 to 5:30. This is Thursday, July 16th. So next Thursday. They're going to have coupon books for oil changes, a giveaway for a free set of tires, and your chance to meet, greet, take photos, get autographs with a bunch of South Carolina players. That includes Lenora Sellers, Nick Harbor, Vakari Swain. I think Jawarn Howell was on there, Mike Tyler. It's a huge list of guys. So, like I said, man, wanted to welcome Midas on board as our newest sponsor. And just encourage everybody to get out there with us. And one thing that people maybe don't know, dude, is that even though you've got that Midas name brand that everybody knows for their oil changes, for their tire rotations, for new tires and all that, but the Midases here in the Midlands area are owned by the Herlong family. So they are actually locally owned businesses. So really looking forward to telling everybody about all the great things about these Midlands Midases moving forward, and looking forward to everybody coming out, hanging out with us that morning next Thursday, and hanging out with Lenora Sellers and the rest of some of the guys on Thursday afternoon.
1: You know, you can ask for our pictures and autographs too, though I don't think we're in as high demand as, you know, the players that'll be there later on in the day. We're going to warm it up for them, though. That's what we're going to do.
2: Yeah, come out and ask Chris Clark for his autograph. He's been working on it.
1: You signed
0: my first one.
1: You've never signed an autograph, Chris?
0: No.
2: Yeah, he has. Don't let him be.
0: Yeah, that one time I've told my autograph story. Yeah, I think I've done one.
2: Okay,
0: it's very jarring. Like, why would you want my autograph?
1: Have you told it on here?
0: Yeah. I went to a fast food restaurant and the lady recognized like my voice or something from the game. It was like, aren't you on the game? Yeah, and she prints off a receipt from the cash register. Says I have a book of, you know, Gamecock players and coaches and maybe even media. I don't know. And
2: media
0: and
2: now.
0: I want to put it in the book. Yeah. It's the worst autograph by far of anybody that might be in that thing.
1: Think about it. Your autograph could be next to like George Rogers or Alshon Jeffrey or somebody like that.
0: It could be.
1: Yeah.
0: Yeah. Bringing their value down.
1: Well, if you want Chris Clark to sign the second autograph of his life, and you can come out to Midas on Thursday.
2: Yes.
0: I'll sign your oil change.
1: Yeah, there you go.
0: Receipt.
2: Yeah. See, well, and I was going to say, dude, a voucher for a free oil change, that...
1: That's valuable, man.
2: Yes. And they have a... that. So the tires is like a giveaway. It's like, hey, enter and you could possibly win. If you just come out... Like, I already saw the stack of these things, of the vouchers. So if you just come out there, chances are you're going to be able to get one of those. So... that's pretty, that, and if it's the same one I was looking at, there's actually several other coupons in there. That's just sort of the one we're focused on, but just by coming out, you get to meet the guys, get some autographs, but also get this really nice coupon book.
1: I actually need some tires. Maybe we can get them to do it for my van while we're doing the show out there, and we can give updates in real time.
2: Well, and Tyler, they also have this, I don't know if y'all have seen it parked. It's like the Midas shuttle. It's like a cart almost.
1: Yep.
2: If you work or live close by, you can actually, you can drop off your van and they can bring you in the shuttle here to the station.
1: Yeah, yeah, that's very cool. And looking forward to being out there next Thursday. And again, we'll be out there in the morning. All the players will be out there later on in the afternoon. But looking forward to that is, again, it'll be just another step closer to football season getting here. By that point in time, we'll be at, what, 51 days, something like that. Doing my math backwards here. 51 days until kickoff at that point in time.
2: About to be in the 40s, man.
1: Almost there. And we can finally get out of offensive lineman numbers when it comes to our countdown to kickoff and get into some more players where it's easier to ask questions about, because offensive linemen and things like that are harder to come up with interesting things. So, but we're getting closer, looking forward to it. Again, a little bit of a slower weekend sports-wise outside of the stuff going on with the World Cup. It's going to be picking up very soon. We're just a week out from SEC Media Days. And then, as we said at the beginning of the show, we're off and running for football season to get here. So that'll do it for the Gamecock Central Takeover Hour presented by Firehouse Subs. Halftime show coming up next as your Friday rolls along here on the game.

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0: It is Friday. Friday, July the 10th. July the 10th. We are creeping up. 57 days is...
1: That's right.
0: You guys talked about until...
1: Langston more days until kickoff.
0: Langston more days. I thought, well, I got in car right as y'all were wrapping that conversation. So y'all were... Chris was asking the question about Lemuel Jean-Pierre. I got that right.
1: Okay.
0: It was a guess.
1: Okay.
0: It was a little bit of a guess.
1: You got to the, it was the, what we call guys naming dudes.
0: Yeah.
1: Which
0: yeah,
1: is our favorite pastime.
0: I want to play that game a little bit.
1: Okay.
0: Because one of y'all said Freddie St. Pro. And no, there's nothing really to talk about with his career here. He was a bust. No offense, Freddie, if you're in town, but he was a bust. But he was part of a huge junior college recruiting scandal. I say scandal, might be a little dramatic. Him and Woody Telford.
1: Okay.
0: And, of course, Woody Telford also heavily involved in the brawl in 2004. But Telford and St. Pro were kind of a huge recruiting scandal between South Carolina and Clemson that kind of died down. And because it was just only between those two schools, and at that time, neither school, you know, both were like 6-5, 5-6, 7, you know.
1: It didn't receive a lot of attention.
0: Nobody paid attention.
1: Yeah, okay.
0: Nobody paid attention.
1: What was, but it was junior college players? Okay.
0: Yeah.
1: Interesting. I don't know. That's unique for sure. But yeah, 57 days away from kickoff is we had our Langston Moore trivia question there in the last hour. And I did ask him yesterday because I texted him, you know, knowing today was 57 days to kick off. Hey, do you got a question that I can ask Wes and Chris? And this was, who is the only guy? Now, I can't say this for a fact, but I'm assuming he's the only one to have lost both every game in a college season and every game in an NFL season. Of course, on the 0-11 South Carolina team, then a part of that 0-16 Detroit Lions team back in 2008. So, unfortunately, Langston Moore does have that distinction he's able to laugh about it now, so that's a good thing. So I introduced Wes and Chris to the concept that I know Preston's talked about with you when you guys used to do the early game of Langston being the Forrest Gump of football, particularly in the NFL. Because, like, the 0-16 Lions team, he was on the Arizona team when Denny Green did the "they are who we thought they were" thing. And, like, a couple other things like that where he's just kind of always around significant moments or, like, infamous things that have happened in the NFL in his career. Like, I don't know. He's just kind of one of those guys.
0: Yeah, yeah. Poor Langston, because you might have just mentioned it. I was thinking about the 0-16 Bengals and just how difficult that is, you know. But yeah, I think Langston was a part of 0-11 South Carolina.
1: He was.
0: Yep. And then 0-16 Bengals. And then, yeah, they didn't. Yeah. Yeah. Langston's had it rough. He's living a rough, how he survives, I don't know. Just rough life.
1: He made some good money in his NFL career, so. I'm sure. So that's probably helping out.
0: Yep. No, not bad. Not bad. So, but yeah, Freddie St. I do want to play a little bit of that game. I got to figure out how we want to play that dude naming it. What would you call it? Guys naming dudes and just go through from random South Carolina players from the 2000s, maybe from the Lou Holtz era, especially when I was in college. But Freddie St. Pro, I don't remember the exact details of it.

0: at that time, the rivals recruiting. I'm just going through some of these names from the 2002 roster. Just names that just stand up. Marquis Hall. He was a freshman, the big defensive tackle out of North Carolina. I think he was a 4 or 5 star, might have been a 5 star. Chris Hampton was a freshman defensive back who's now gone on to be a big time defensive coordinator. I believe he's still at Oregon. I don't think he moved this summer. Antonio Hefner, freshman, unfortunately, more remembered for what he did against Auburn in Spurrier's first year. Ricardo Hurley, 5 star linebacker out of Greenwood. A good buddy, a guy that was a good buddy of mine that everybody loved, Jamacia Jackson. Jamacia was a different dude, but I always loved being around him. We had some classes together and got to know each other pretty well. That's a fun little game.
1: Yeah. No, that's what, like, at the bar, campfire, whatever it may be, when you're just around a bunch of your friends or other dudes, you just break out guys' name and dudes. And it doesn't have to be for a specific team. It can be NFL players, Major League Baseball players, whatever. You just can spend hours just naming dudes, and it's a great pastime.
0: Well, and I'll say this, Tyler, for South Carolina fans, it's funny looking at this list. I'm on Gamecocks Online. It's the roster, but you know, for me, and I think for a lot of South Carolina fans, when you go back and you look at this, and I'm interested to hear if people agree with this, 803-404-6100. It was like a simpler time because we didn't know the success that we know today. Does that make sense?
1: Yeah.
0: Like, sure. You're kind of like, truly back then, if Lou Holtz won 8 games, you were like, man, that's one of the greatest. It was technically one of the greatest years we've ever had. And it was a simpler, now if Shane Beamer wins 8 games this year, but doesn't make the college football playoff, there's going to be a lot of people who are going to be upset.
1: Sure.
0: I mean, I think they're going to get over it, but there's going to be people like, because, and we'll get into it a little bit more today with some linebacker talk, but there's going to be some people like, you failed. You failed with maybe talent-wise one of the best South Carolina teams of this century since 2000. There is that discussion. So with all that being said, I it takes me back. As a matter of fact, speaking of, one of my college roommates is literally calling me at this moment, and he was into it. And apparently, he doesn't pay attention to my life.
1: Say, wait for the break.
0: Hey, well, yeah. Well, also, it's like, hey, buddy, you should know it's 12 o'clock. I'm not available to talk. But yeah, I don't know if that makes sense to you, because, and I don't know if older Gamecocks would agree with that. When you didn't know true success, and mm-hmm. now South Carolina didn't win an SEC East, and they didn't win a national championship, obviously, and there's no real trophies to show from the 9-5 to 11-2 seasons. But again, to me, Tyler, prior to that, when Lou Holtz came in, things had been bad. They obviously 0-11, 1-10, 1-10, 0-11. But even prior to that, you'd had some down. Obviously, things had never really taken off.
1: Sure.
0: And so you go 8-4 and you go 9-3, and we're the top of the world. And it was just a more simple time, and recruiting didn't. You weren't talking about NIL and money and everything else like that.
1: Well, it's kind of like, you know, the thing of, hey, if you've eaten like cheap steaks your entire life and then somebody gives you a filet mignon, you're going to be chasing that high of like, wow, everything's now compared to that and no other steak's going to be able to match up. And not every steak you get is going to be a filet mignon, but you're going to compare it to that because you've tasted what can be one of the best ends of that type of meat. And that's kind of like what Carolina did with the 11-win seasons winning the SEC East, where you're saying, okay, I know, and to the another degree, coming close to the playoff a couple years ago, you know success is possible. So, yes, while an 8-win season for a lot of us, hey, that's a 4-win improvement. You're going to be playing in a pretty good bowl game. For some people, knowing success is possible here, they're going to say that's not good enough.
0: Yeah. I'm just looking back. Just some of these names. I always like looking at the in-state games, the in-state names that came through. Matt Razor was a big-time defensive tackle.
1: I think we talked about him the other day.
0: Well, he was number 96, so it might have been almost 40 days ago. But he was a guy that listed, I guess, lineman, L. Is all we did. This is also a simpler time. There wasn't edge or defensive end. So, just L or DL.
1: When did edge become a thing? Because we went from you know, defensive end to edge at some point, and I can't pinpoint exactly

0: when that was.
1: It started creeping in when I was still doing recruiting because, so I don't want to blame him, and blame is the wrong word, but Jadeveon Clowney.
0: Okay.
1: And I'll tell you what, because Clowney was like, if he goes to Bama, he's a Jack linebacker. He was the Jack. He was going to be the 3-4. They ran the 3-4, so he was going to be on the edge, but he was more of a. He wasn't going to be putting his hand in the dirt. So they were. I remember that's how I first started like hearing about this. But he wasn't listed as an edge. He was listed as a defensive end. But like as Clowney came along, that is, I think, what developed the true edge position because you would have him stand up, and then he goes to the Texans. And, of course, unfortunately, has the microfracture knee surgery or injury or whatever, but goes to the Texans and, again, is playing on the exterior there, a Jack linebacker, if you will, into 3-4. And he's not truly a linebacker, but he's not putting his hand in the dirt. Makes sense?
0: Yeah, I always found that funny when those guys transition to the NFL that they note them as linebackers. When it's like, he's really a defensive end, but okay. But, yeah, I don't know. I guess it was around that time where we kind of switched and started – edge became more of a known term that, again, now, like, hey, Dylan Stewart's an edge, right? He's not a linebacker. He's an edge pass rusher, and that's just become an accepted position.
1: Yeah, and so, yeah, exactly. And then, to me, that's when I first, when the word edge, and then it just, I think, somewhere along the line, somebody just labeled one of those guys, one of the rivals guy, or what, you know, one of the, yeah, rivals, or 247, or on three, whoever, somebody at point just was like, ah, screw it. Call an edge.
0: It's what that spot is now. And yeah. We're like, yeah, that sounds good.
1: Yeah, just like, I don't know. He's not an end. He's not a linebacker. Just call him an edge. And so that's kind of what happened. 803-404-6100. Yeah, was that a more simple time before we really understood? Because now, again, this year, it's kind of like the guy on the text line, a guy or a woman. I think it was a guy. Yesterday that was upset about us talking about the Music City Bowl.
0: Right.
1: Like back in the day, Tyler, those days, even off of 9-3 and 8-4, if I kind of gone to the Music City Bowl, people would have been like joyous around here.
0: Sure.
1: December, we'd have been jumping in the fountain, having a good time. Now, hey, it's kind of like, what'd you do? You didn't accomplish anything.
0: Hey, you would have killed to be in the Music City Bowl last year or any bowl. Birmingham.
1: Oh, yeah.
0: Armed Forces Bowl, whatever.
1: Is that becoming the case, do you think? I do wonder about that. Because like I said yesterday, I said this out loud and it didn't get any feedback. We did put on Twitter my stuff about Will Muschamp, and I got a lot of feedback. just didn't intend it to. But is there any difference, really, now in going 9-3 and missing the college football playoff and going 6-6 and going to the Birmingham Bowl? Is there really a difference?
0: I think there is for most people, just for the value of the season itself. The bowl game itself, maybe not, depending on which fan base you're talking about, but there is a difference, I think, still.
1: Okay. I don't know. I'm asking. I'm not trying to tell you yes or no, because everybody is so, especially, Tyler, if they go to a 2014 playoff and you can't get into that, you're either in it or you're not.
0: If we go to a 2014 playoff, every team in the SEC goes into every season thinking, we should be good enough to get into that. And if you don't, the season's a failure.
1: Yeah, I mean, winning 8 games doesn't mean the same. Brad says, huge difference, not even in the same conversation. Is it? We'll talk to it. We'll get on this topic for a minute. Okay. There's a couple other things I want to hit that I hadn't really talked to you about. We got Brian Edwards. They did a Southeastern 16, did a SEC preview. He's going to come up at 1:30 with us today. Now, a couple other things that are kind of interesting out there. Matt Mitchell, who does how do you want to call that?
0: Well, he's a part of the It's a Southern Thing YouTube group. But he does his own stuff too, and he ranked SEC fan bases based on misery.
1: Yeah, we'll get to that because also he's kind of like those SEC shorts guys. I don't know if they're considered rivals or they work together. I don't know how that
0: works. They work together some.
1: Okay,
0: yeah.
1: All right. Well, we'll get to that. But
0: similar type of content.
1: We come back. We'll debate this record thing for just a minute. I want to hear. Feel free. Weigh in with your opinion here on this Friday afternoon. 803-404-6100. 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

0: hollered a college roommate, the old college roommate, his phone call. He said he's very, very, he's actually the closest thing I have to a brother.
1: Okay.
0: The closest thing. He lives down in Tampa. And so I called him back. I said, hey, man, I'm on the radio. He goes, oh, yeah. I forgot about that. So what do you want? Is this something important? That's why I called him back. It's the closest thing I got to a brother. I said, what do you want? He said, what are we doing for away games? Where are we going?
1: Okay.
0: I was like, man, I don't know. I can't plan. I can barely plan what we're going to do if I'm going to be here on Monday. I have no clue. I can't. I hate to say it like that. I was like, dude, I can buy tickets to, he wants to go, he lives down Tampa. He wants to go to Florida and he wants to go to Alabama.
1: Sure.
0: I wouldn't mind going back to Alabama. I was just telling him on the phone. I was like, you know, Austin and I, my son, I said, I'm going to start taking him to a lot of places and having a really good time. And going and seeing different stadiums. He went with me to Alabama 2 years ago and was impressed. We'll get to the record thing in just a second. But both of those, that's an interesting comparison, Tyler. I don't think you've ever been to either.
1: I have not.
0: Between Ben Hill Griffin Stadium and Bryant Denny Stadium in terms of what is a better college football atmosphere.
1: Okay. I think more people would probably say Florida, right?
0: That's what I would go with, yes.
1: Like, of course, Alabama's had this success, but I don't think anybody's looked at Bryant-Denny as overly daunting. You know what I mean? Like, it's not a place that people are... You were afraid to play the team, not the environment, right? Like, when you go to LSU, okay, the environment plays a big factor. When you go to Neyland Stadium, the environment plays a factor. I don't feel like that's been the conversation around Bryant-Denny.
0: Yeah, I've been to night games there. I've been to day games there. Bryant-Denny, I think here's how I label it. I feel safe at Bryant-Denny.
1: Okay.
0: Does that make sense?
1: Sure.
0: Like,
1: yeah.
0: Now, again, the times I've been there, I went in 2009 when South Carolina lost 20-6 and Mark Ingram made his case for the Heisman. That was when they just put him in the shot in the Wildcat at the very end of the game, and he just ran it over the left side, I think 15 times, and scored a touchdown and put that game out. That's also, for those of you that had blocked it out, that was also the four fades to Alshon Jeffrey in the end zone game. But I've actually been to Alabama a lot. I didn't realize that. I went to Alabama back in 2004 when South Carolina beat them down there. And I think Mike DeBose was the head coach.
1: Mm-hmm.
0: And I remember us tailgating in the parking lot after the game and Alabama fans listening, because this was one of the things we'll do. We were listening to the postgame call-in show. And in 2004, Alabama fans are calling and going like, change. It's all got to change. South Carolina just came in and took us to the woodshed in our house. That doesn't happen at Bryant-Denny. It's all got to change. Fire everybody. I think Andrew Zhao was their quarterback that day and threw several interceptions. And Savelle Newton was the quarterback for South Carolina. And Gamecocks rolled. I was there. I was there in 2000. I can't remember the running back. That was the game Phil Petty was injured and Eric Kimmery had to start.
1: Mm-hmm.
0: And Petty came in the second half and almost rallied South Carolina to a victory. And I can't remember the running back.
1: Was that Sean Alexander?
0: I thought it was a Sean Alexander, but I don't remember if that's exactly who it was. Whoever it was ripped off a run about 70-something yards down the rights, well, going away from the Carolina section. Down the right side that ended the game in that. But, yeah, I don't remember if it was – I don't want to say it was Sean Alexander. That doesn't – but I remember going to that game.
1: Okay. Was it in the year 2000?
0: Yeah. That was the first loss. That was South Carolina's renaissance year. They were 4-0. And
1: was it Glenn Coffey? Was he the one after Sean Alexander?
0: I think I'll tell you in just a second. I don't think it was.
1: No, that was too late. Sorry. No, he wasn't there in 2000. He was mid-2000s.
0: Glenn Coffey, by the way, brings up a name. Matt Coffey. Guys naming dudes. Matt Coffey, running back for South Carolina. Ahmad Galloway, 62-yard run at the end of the third quarter to make it 20-10. Jamel Kelly caught a touchdown pass to cut it to 20-17 in 2000. And then Andrew Zhao had an 8-yard run with 5 minutes left in that game. Carolina lost 27-17, but I was there for that. But anyway, Andy was asking me about what we were just talking about Florida. And Florida is a great environment. Florida is a phenomenal. Their crowd, when they're into it, it's honestly as good as any in the SEC. And if you've never been to Ben Hill Griffin Stadium, it's a really unique design in that I've never seen anything like it. That the stadium is kind of like the pit. I've never been to New Mexico in the pit, the basketball arena.
1: Okay.
0: But Ben Hill Griffin is built halfway into the ground.
1: Okay.
0: So.
1: Kind of like Sanford a little bit?
0: A little bit, kind
1: of. Yeah, yeah, because Sanford sits in the middle of the campus next to the student center, and it's you kind of enter on the middle kind of concourse, but the majority of the stadium's kind of down in the bowl a little bit. So, yeah, I don't know. That's pretty unique. But, yeah, unfortunately, Florida fans haven't had a lot to be overly excited about. But I think back to, you know, certainly the Urban Meyer years with Tebow and all those kind of guys. But even through, you know, like when the McElwain years, when they had a couple good teams that made the SEC championship, and certainly when Mullen had them rolling for a little bit there, like, yeah, that looked like a intimidating environment that I think a lot of teams would be afraid to go in and play. And Florida fans are a little off. For the people of Florida in general can be a little off, I guess. So yeah, when they're rolling, when they're really good, I imagine that's a place that you probably don't feel the most safe in compared to Alabama, where again, for the longest time, you went into Bryant Denny Stadium, they're going to crush you, you know, 50-7, and feel sorry for you that you paid all your money to go out there. But yeah, Florida fans, I imagine when things are going really well, they can be little rambunctious and rowdy, probably.
0: Yeah, one of the loudest stadiums I've ever heard was 2006, Carolina and Florida, when we went to kick the field goal to win the game, and it got blocked. And obviously that led to Florida being able to hold on and go win a national championship. But yeah, Ben Hill Griffin, if I'm healthy, key for me obviously is being healthy and being able to travel a little bit. But Tyler, I think I've said this multiple times, I want to start hitting with my son and making it a tradition, other stadiums.
1: Yeah,
0: going to the same, so he can see what it's like. And I think, you know, I think last year he was impressed with Alabama. And I remember going to away games. I went to that first Alabama game in 2000 with the Galloway run. I remember going with my dad, and my dad took me to Georgia several times, and I learned a lot about opposing fan bases. Going,
1: how much did you get barked at?
0: Oh man, it was interesting. Dad and I remember the first time I went. Dad had gotten one of those travel buses, and so we got on with a bunch of people. And so, you know, you get up, we got over to the bus, got over there like 3 hours early before the game. And it was, I think I was like maybe 12 or 13 or 14, I don't know.
1: Yeah.
0: It was early 90s. And it was like one of those days. I've never been to a Georgia game where it's not scorching hot.
1: Yeah, of course.
0: But yeah, that was an eye opener for sure. Like, it took me a long time to let Austin go to a South Carolina Georgia game. I don't know if he's actually ever been to a South Carolina Georgia game, now that I say that, because we hadn't played him in 2 years. But he'll go this year. But yeah, Georgia's terrifying. Florida's terrifying. Alabama's not. I don't think Alabama.
1: Well, again,
0: is.
1: Their fan base is usually, if you just feel sorry for you, because you're going to get crushed.
0: Yeah.
1: Or at least you were.
0: What is it? They've lost something during the Saban era. It was only something like seven home games in the last.
1: It wasn't a lot, and I imagine most of those were either to Auburn or LSU.
0: Yeah. Anyway, so, all right. Let me get to some of these text messages. We'll come back. I want to get to the schedule thing. Texter says, remember when Jarvis Giles was going to be the next great thing? I do. Jarvis Giles, how much have you heard that name, Tyler?
1: I've heard it come up a few times.
0: I mean, yeah, Jarvis Giles was going to be the thing. And y'all know he had a 100-yard running game? I think that gets lost sometimes. He had against Florida Atlantic, I believe it was, he had a 100-yard game. Sometimes we just think, and I mean, he was a bust, but sometimes we act like he just never did anything. He did have a 100-yard game. Brad said on the conversation of the schedule, huge difference, not in the same conversation. Josh goes with still a huge difference. 6-6, lose the bowl game, losing season. 9-3, missed the playoff, few plays away from the CFP. We'll discuss that. I want to get into that for a second and go back. We got a lot of stuff that just we're going to talk about today. We'll get into that Matt Mitchell stuff. Phil Steele talked about the linebackers, too. I want to get into that. We've done some position previews. And, of course, again, we got Brian Edwards coming up at 1:30 today. 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It's the Halftime Show.
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4: 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Jackie Bradley makes the catch. South Carolina has done it. 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

0: doing some ADD radio, Tyler. I apologize. I'm all over the map with what we were going to talk about and where I'm at. Chris weighs in, our resident Miami fan, and I don't know where he got this stat, but this is a really interesting stat that I'd never seen before on South Carolina football.
1: Okay.
0: And he's got it completely broken down. It goes back to 1980. Okay. And I would love to know. Now, in the SEC, you're probably going to have some teams that line up close to this number. Since 1980, so 45, 46 years, mm-hmm. right?
1: Yep.
0: Do you want a ballpark? Because I don't know if it's a, I don't know if this stat's kind of crazy. I don't know if it's, well, you're like, eh, that's about right. How many times since 1980 do you think South Carolina has played the team that would win the national championship that year? What seems like a reasonable number to you?
1: I don't know, probably around 15 maybe since 1980.
0: Okay. It's 18.
1: Okay.
0: 18 times. It's just Auburn, he's counted in here twice in the 2010 season. So I guess 17 seasons,
1: 18 games.
0: Right. Yeah. You got both Auburn games, but it's actually really interesting. You know, the 80 game against Georgia, the 81 game against Clemson, the 87 game against Miami, the 90 game against Georgia Tech, the 92 game against Bama. Actually, thank you for sending that, Chris.
1: And by the way, they didn't beat any of them apparently.
0: No, they're 0-18.
1: I never really thought about that, but yeah, I mean, when you count being in the, cause they were independent for the back end of the '80s, right?
0: Went to the SEC in 92.
1: But before that they were an independent.
0: Yes.
1: So again, play Miami, Georgia Tech teams like that. And then you get the SEC, and obviously the dominance of the SEC didn't start until the mid-2000s, but you had the Alabamas, Florida, Tennessee, you know, win their championships in the 90s, and apparently Carolina encountered them in every single season because, of course, you're playing in the East against Florida and Tennessee, LSU in 03, and yeah, that's a pretty good pull there, Chris.
0: Yeah, I like that. Good stat. You know, you mentioned being an independent. Let me see here. This is the 1988 schedule that South Carolina had as an independent. North Carolina, Western Carolina, East Carolina, Georgia, App State, Virginia Tech, Georgia Tech, NC State, Florida State, 59-0. Navy got payback. Lost to Clemson and lost to Indiana. How about that? I forgot about that game in the Liberty Bowl. Lost to Indiana in the bowl game. That's basically an ACC schedule. That's keeping up with your ACC ties. North Carolina, how many games is that? One, two, if you count Florida State today, one, two, well, Clemson, one, two, three, four,
1: and
0: five.
1: What year is this?
0: Six ACC games. That's 1988.
1: 1988, because was Miami independent back then?
0: In 88?
1: Yeah, because they didn't join the ACC until early 2000s.
0: They were in the Big East. They were in the Big East, but I don't remember. I think they went to the Big East in the 90s.
1: Let's see here.
0: We have to. Sorry.
1: No, they were. Here's an interesting stat for you. In 1988, four of the top five teams were all independent between Notre Dame, Miami, Florida State, and West Virginia.
0: Yeah, that's a different. I mean,
1: there were a lot of independents back then.
0: Football, the evolution of football. And let's bring it back to the conversation I wanted to have. That's why I kind of bring up now. And I get why. Here's what I'm saying on the schedule thing, or on the record thing. I think there are teams that definitely there's a difference between 6-6 and 9-3, right?
1: Sure.
0: And because you've reached such a period where all it is college football playoff. That's all it is. And if we go to 24 teams. I don't know if we'll feel this way about 16, but if we go to 24, it's definitely that way.
1: Yes.
0: You're either in or you're out. And if you're out, I don't care what your record is. You didn't make it. Season was a failure. Right?
1: Yeah.
0: So whether you're 6-6 or you're 9-3, it's irrelevant because we've seen teams miss at 9-3. Now, I do think, Tyler, if we go to 24, what do you think, 8-4 now gets you in?
1: Probably. Now, if you have like really bad losses in that four, like to, you know, G5 teams or something, that probably keeps you out. But an 8-4 schedule in the SEC, I think you probably got a pretty good chance of being in.
0: Yeah, I think so. I think so. But, you know, again, it's like our texter yesterday was talking about mediocrity and expecting more. If all you're expecting is the college football playoff, if that's all you're expecting, and you're saying, well, the season's a complete failure, and that's what that texter said yesterday, and just text back in, said, wonder if Shane Beamer sees a difference in 6-9 wins. Well, yeah, he does, because he knows that's job saving.
1: Yes.
0: I'm not talking, again, kind of missing the point always. I'm not talking about it. I'm talking about you, the fan, because just like you, again, sir or ma'am, send your name in so we can give you proper credit. Guy said yesterday, like, Music City Bowl's a failure. Absolute failure. I'm not arguing with that. But that's why I ask you, Tyler, like, at this day and age, and here's the other question. Is South Carolina at that point? Is South Carolina at that point where anything less than a college football playoff berth is a disappointment?
1: Shouldn't be.
0: I agree with you.
1: Because you hadn't made it before.
0: Right.
1: Now, if you start making it, yeah, 3 out of 5 years, okay, then we can say, all right, well, if you're in an off year and you go 8-4 and you're playing in the Music City Bowl, yeah, you can be disappointed in that, but it's hard to set that expectation when you haven't been there before. You came close, and credit for that, but I even think back to a couple years ago when they missed it, but played in the Citrus Bowl, and how much we talked about the value of winning a 10th game was, right? Because that's something that just historically has not happened a ton in the history of this program. If you were theoretically 9-3 playing the Music City Bowl against Nebraska, I think we'd be talking about, again, the value of winning a 10th game, even if you're not in the college football playoff. So I don't think it can be, and yes, I know Beamer set the expectations back in November, but I don't think you should be disappointed if this team only wins 8 or 9 games. That's still a significant jump from last year, because, again, I just don't think you're in a position to say, well, it's playoff or bust, because Carolina hasn't done it before.
0: 803-404-6100, how you can weigh in if you want to do so on that. College football is evolving, and we just talked about that going back, you know, 40 years, obviously. The Athletic, by the way, is doing a really fun series on football in the 1990s and the things that have changed. I think one of them I saw, Tyler, was something that brought up, where did the big shoulder pads go?
1: Yes, everybody looked bigger back then.
0: So, you know, that where did that go? But you see the evolution of college football.
1: Sure.
0: And so I think your record, because, again, I thought that was important for South Carolina to go to the Citrus Bowl and win that a couple years ago. And a lot of people are going, bowls are irrelevant. Bowls don't matter. Rocket Sanders didn't play, and this is happening. And I said, well, South Carolina doesn't win 10 games a whole lot. That's why there was relevance to that game.
1: Yep.
0: I still said when South Carolina played North Carolina in the Mayo Bowl, having a 7-6 record obviously is important as opposed to a 6-7 record. So we can still debate the differences in our bowls are important, but clearly, if we go back to the 80s and the 90s, they're not as important as they used to be, and therefore, I'm asking the question about, do you think your record, is there a difference between 9-3 and 6-6 to the fan, not to the coach, not to the players,
1: Yeah. But
0: to the fan, because if you don't get in the playoff, and that's your stated goal, did you accomplish it?
1: Yeah, I think there's a difference.
0: 803-404-6100 if you want to weigh in on that. We'll come back. Been a fun first hour. We'll wrap it up. It's the Halftime Show.
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1: Hey, this is Tyler Head from 107.5 Game and the Game Network. If you run a diner, bakery, coffee shop, burger joint, pizza spot, or that hidden gem everybody should know about, how would you like to get the word out about your business without spending a dime? Well, we got you. 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There is no catch. 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
3: 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What a night of NBA Summer League as number one overall pick A.J. DeBanza faced off against number two overall pick Darren Peterson. A.J. led all scorers in the game with 27 points. and Peterson led the Jazz with 24. Both of these guys look to be living up to the hype, and both should have major impacts for the Wizards and the Jazz in their rookie seasons. I'm PJ Glass.
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0: 803-404-6100
1: is how you can join us if you want to this afternoon. Bill Gunner, Tyler Head, as we've kind of been kicking around a couple different topics. July the 10th. We're about a week. We got one more week of topic kicking around. And then, Tyler, we go into a week where we expect big things, SEC Media Days.
2: Yeah.
1: But we don't get them.
2: Well, it depends. It depends on what you're looking for, right? If you're looking for some spicy quotes, I think we might get a few. There's plenty of coaches that have questions that can be asked about them that could elicit some interesting responses, particularly LSU and Ole Miss. I don't think if you're looking for like drama, maybe not, but I think we could get some interesting things that come out of it.
1: I hope. I'll admit that everybody's become so all the coaches want to be so PC now. I don't know who. It will be interesting to hear Lane Kiffin at SEC Media Days, because I feel like he's going to go out of his way to not poke the bear. There's a part of me that looks at Lane Kiffin right now who is looking around and seeing it's the true word. I dislike using it, but hatred.
2: Yeah.
1: The hatred he is getting from Mississippi.
2: Yes.
1: And he's, I think, realizing, you know, he was a young guy, very, obviously he's always been very cocky, very arrogant, but his attitude and mindset fit Tennessee when he took over there, and he was there only 1 year, right?
2: Right.
1: So he didn't really get to, and that was a bit of a rebuild at the time, and they thumped South Carolina pretty good. He broke out those black jerseys on Halloween night up there in Knoxville. I was there for that. A rainy kind of night. But I feel like, and Tyler, I don't know if you agree with me or not, that Lane is realizing, oh, this isn't Oxford. This is Baton Rouge. They're a little more serious here. If I lose, if I blow a game that I shouldn't, it's going to be a little more serious. I can't go in and turn up the yoga studio to 104 and sweat people out and do the things that I was doing in Oxford. I'm going to get run out of this town. And I think he's also now starting to see what happened with his exit from Ole Miss,
2: mm-hmm.
1: and how he's being treated for that.
2: Yeah, you even heard that through spring practice a little bit, where he was already starting to kind of pepper in the, hey guys, you know, it's first year here, we got a lot of transfers coming in, kind of trying to temper expectations a little bit, like, hey, maybe this isn't the year for a playoff run. But it's like, nah, man, they ousted their former coach. They paid a ton of money to poach you from Ole Miss. They gave you a ton of money to spend in the portal. They expect results right away, because that's a program that has a national championship lineage to it. Like, again, at Ole Miss, they'd had good years, but outside of that one kind of national championship they claimed to have, I think in 1962, which was only awarded a couple years ago, they're like a program that was, hey, you're winning 10 games, that's great. You made the playoff once, that's phenomenal. And you could have coasted off that for a while, but you come to LSU, because again, every coach, with the exception of Brian Kelly since the year 2000, has managed to win a national championship, and that's what they're going to expect out of you in very short order.
1: Yeah, but I guess my question, do you feel like Lane Kiffin is noticing this now?
2: I think so. I think he's aware. I think he's also aware of the growing mob of pitchforks and torches that's going to be waiting for him when they make that trip to Oxford on September 19th. And if he doesn't win that game, what's that going to be like for him? I don't know. I think he's becoming more aware of how much he has aggravated people in the past handful of months.
1: I say all this because also, and I know y'all go, Bill, he was at Southern Cal, and the expectations there are as lofty, and the fan base there is pretty crazy.
2: Is it, though? Is it as crazy as an LSU?
1: I don't think it's as crazy as an LSU. And look, if you believe, Tyler, if you believe it, remember, supposedly, again, rumors here say, Lincoln Riley ran from the LSU job to take the Southern Cal job, because he actually thought he didn't want to cut. This is the rumor. It was a national rumor, so yeah. I'm not like saying something that was like behind closed doors. But he thought the Southern Cal job was easier. They weren't in the SEC, and the fan base wasn't as passionate and wasn't going to be as crazy. And quite frankly, if you look at what Lincoln Riley has done at Southern Cal, it kind of makes sense, because they really have not been they've had a Heisman Trophy winner, but compared to what he did at Oklahoma, they haven't really done much in his. Do you know how many seasons he's been out there?
2: He's been there since 22, right?
1: This is his fifth season.
2: Yeah.
1: 11-3 to start, but then 8-5, 7-6, and 9-4. And those are fine.
2: Yeah. Yeah. No, I mean, he's got them in a good place, but he was brought out there to restore them to the glory of the Pete Carroll years. And I especially out there in the Big Ten, I just don't see that happening. I mean, look, he took advantage of a weak Big 12 for many years and winning at Oklahoma time and time again. He was in for 1 year. Two years, the Pac-12, as it was crumbling around him before they made the switch to the Big Ten. You're in the big boy league now, and I don't think Lincoln Riley is a big boy coach that's going to be able to truly compete with the top dogs anytime soon.
1: Yeah, I just go back to the Oklahoma. You mentioned the Big 12 at that time was not very strong. 4 out of 5 seasons were double-digit victories, 3 straight 12-win seasons. No double-digit, 1 double-digit season at Southern Cal. Again, that was his first. And then since then, 8-5, 7-6, 9-4. So anyway, back to Lane, and we always say that because again, at LSU, that might have gotten him fired.
2: Yeah,
1: Might have gotten him fired. And I wonder if Lane Kiffin is now looking around, going like, "Oh,
2: by the way, did Lane Kiffin? Lincoln Riley? He didn't know that Southern Cal was going to go to the Big Ten when he took the job, right? I don't think he knew that was coming.
1: I don't know if he knew that or not, because remember, we were all. I remember I was on the golf course in up at Cherokee.
2: Yeah.
1: And it came out, and I was like, this is a fake account.
2: I can, on the other side, I can tell you a funny story about me finding out and realizing the difference in saying USC here and other places when that happened.
1: We'll do that. We'll continue having a good show so far. We made it through an hour. Hour two on the way.
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Hour number two on a Friday. Hope you're doing well. Enjoying the weather, enjoying the Friday with the sports doldrum right now, unless you want to get into the World Cup, which yesterday, France rolls right along. Mbappe with a really good match, and France rolls right along. Later on today, you'll have another, Belgium and Spain. Belgium and Spain later on today as we get set for the end of the World Cup. And I lost my interest a little bit. But thankfully, and I think this is big for maybe, who is it big for? I don't know. Is it America? Is it the world? Is it the World Cup? Is it Fox? At least at right now, at this point, you have the big names, the TV names still in it. The Messis, the Mbappes, the Hollands. I'm blanking on one other that's still in it that I should know. But you've got all the big, Harry Kane. You got Harry Kane still in it. You've got all the big names that are relevant worldwide still in the World Cup. And that is why you can stay tuned in to what's going on. That's why you can keep up with it and go like, oh, okay, all right. There's still a little bit of investment here because the big names are going. But right after our show at 3 o'clock, Spain and Belgium. Spain a favorite in that one to, I don't know if that's to win or to advance or to... They got two different ways of gambling on this. You can take them in the first 90 minutes, and they got to win in the first 90 minutes, or you can take them to advance, which means they've just got to win the match somehow, some way, overtime plus penalty kicks, whatever it takes. And in the little app I'm looking at, the scores app on my phone has Spain currently at minus 165, which means they would be a favorite there to win today and move on past Belgium, who obviously took us down. So World Cup going on. But other than that, just kind of easing through into the weekend, final weekend of the first half of the Major League Baseball season. Braves get a win last night, and they're able to maintain their three-game lead on the Phillies and on the Marlins. So that's two in a row for the Braves. They'll now get set for a series against the Cardinals. And, all right, they're at least not going to be down in the division. That's good. But do they end up tied? Do the Phillies or Marlins sweep their series? And the Braves get swept, and do we end up tied? Braves had that huge lead, and right now things have kind of fallen apart for them. They need to get to this break. They need to be able to get some rest. They need to get some guys healthy. They've got to look at which moves they want to make prior to or leading up to the trade deadline. They're not a perfect bid. The Dodgers have turned it on. The Dodgers have turned it on. The Braves, on the other hand, have gone the other direction, and while they've still got one of the best records in baseball, that was built, obviously, on a strong April and May, and we'll see if they can hold on and get to September. I know the regular season ends at the end of September, but see if they can get to September without blowing the lead, which would then make those final 24, 25 days all the more fun to watch and makes it pretty wild. And then you've got people who are really invested in the Atlanta Braves, like, say, Jay Phillips, David Cloninger out there. I think Cloninger's still a huge Braves fan. But you got those people who are really invested and lose their minds over whatever happens. By the way, just the Marlins this weekend, they host Cleveland, and Philadelphia is on the road at Detroit. So I would give the Marlins the better chance of sweeping than I would the Phillies in that situation, which would mean the Marlins and the Braves would be tied if the Marlins sweep the Guardians and the Braves were to get swept by the Cardinals. Again, I continue to be amazed the Marlins the Phillies have the better chance of sweeping the Tigers than the Marlins. The Guardians are second in the AL Central, but the Braves certainly are more the team we're looking

0: season, 9 wins is a lot more fun than 6 wins. But I'm looking at it from the standpoint of how do you view it the first weekend in December when I say that 9-3 and 6-6 are the same? You know, what is the exact difference then between 9-3 and 6-6? Because if you were to come out, and many of y'all are saying this, and this is what kind of prompted my question, many of y'all are already saying anything less than the college football playoff, because that's what Coach Beamer said. And to be exact, let's not say he said they would make the playoffs. Let's give Coach Beamer credit here. He didn't say, to my knowledge, his exact words were not, we'll be in the playoffs. His exact words are, we will be looking to see where we are in the playoff rankings. Now, there is a difference. Semantics, I know, but if we're going to hold him, if we're going to hold him to what he said, let's get it right. He said, we're going to see where we are in the college football playoff rankings. Remember, the playoff rankings were 1 through 25. Only 12 teams make the college football playoff. So technically, we could be looking to see if South Carolina is 18. That would not qualify them for the playoff. But at the end of the season, if you are one of those people who say this year you've got a potential keyword, first-round pick in Lenore Sellers, you've got a potential first-round wide receiver in Nick Harbor, you've got a potential first-round offensive lineman in Jakarius Peak, there's no excuse, and then you have a definite first-rounder in Dylan Stewart, there's no excuse for not making the college football playoff, then to me, what you're saying is being 9-3 and ranked 13th just on the outside is truthfully no different than 6-6, than 6-6 and going to the Music City Bowl or the Birmingham Bowl or whatever, because you didn't accomplish your goal. Would Shane Beamer see it that way? No. And by the way, during the season, if you win 9 games, yes, that's 3 more times you celebrate and you have a really good time. So during the season, yes, it makes a difference. I'm kind of referring to the beginning of December. And when you go back and you look at the body of work that's been put in, is there a difference? I say no. And I think it'll change even more if we end up going to this 24-team playoff. So that's because I see some of y'all weighing in like, well, yeah, go into winning 9 games a lot more fun during the season. Yes, it is. I agree. I do agree with you on that. 803-404-6100. We got a little change out. Terry Ford going to join us for 2 hours here. You moved to this side.
1: I did. I want to follow up on what I said at the end of the last hour. We're talking about the Southern California thing. Again, I've been here in South Carolina for a little over 4 years. I moved here back in early 2022. It was that summer of 22 when Southern Cal and UCLA were announced to be going to the Big Ten.
0: I can go back and look and tell you what day it was.
1: Like I said, it was like June or July. Was it at their media days or around their media days?
0: No, it was probably because, again, I was in Cherokee playing either I was playing one of the two courses up in Cherokee.
1: Okay.
0: And I know specifically I was on the we were on the tee by me and the three guys, three good friends. We had been up at the casino up there and we were playing golf. And Sequoia, I think, is the one we were at.
1: Mm-hmm.
0: And one of them looks at their phone and they're like, hey, is this, did you know anything about this? Like, was it a rumor? I was like, no. And we start reading, we're like, that can't be.
1: Yeah.
0: You know, Southern Cal and UCLA are going to that can't be real. And so the rest of the afternoon, we were all playing golf. We're checking our phones to get more updates on what exactly had just transpired.
1: Mm-hmm. So this was before I was working in radio here. I was at a non-radio job about a mile from here, not even a mile from here. And we weren't supposed to be on our phones. I was on my phone a lot. I'll go ahead and admit that. And I saw the same thing that you probably did about these reports. I don't even remember what insider it was that, hey, you know, SoCal and UCLA are headed to the Big Ten. I'm like, oh, that's crazy. And one of the person that trained me on that job, big football fan, I remember going up to him. I was like, hey, did you hear USC's going to the Big Ten? And he looked at me. He's like, USC? I'm like, yeah, USC. He's like, how's that going to work? I was like, I mean, yeah, it's California, a little bit far. And he's like, oh, you mean the other USC? I'm like, oh, yeah, sorry about that. That was kind of my first instance of being careful about saying USC around. Because, like, growing up in Georgia, my whole life, USC referred to the University of Southern California, not South Carolina. So that was my first introduction into, if I say that around here, I got to be careful because you're going to take it the wrong way. Because if I would have told you, hey, South Carolina's going to the Big Ten, you're probably like, seriously? Like, I can understand where he was coming from. So that was my first introduction to being careful about using USC around here.
0: You're a Georgia boy. You gotta,

0: around here, I mean, Georgia played South Carolina. USC
1: I know, too. But we never referred to them as USC. It was always South Carolina.
0: And I'm okay with that.
1: Yeah, like we just, USC was always the University of Southern California.
0: I'm going back and looking. South Carolina played Southern Cal the last time. I thought it was 85. It's not 85. 85, how's this 85 schedule? You're talking about being an independent. Citadel and App State to start the season. Michigan comes to Williams-Brice. Then at Georgia, at Pittsburgh, Duke, at East Carolina.
1: Okay.
0: NC State, at Florida State. That didn't go well. Another game against Navy that South Carolina barely won, 36-31, and then a loss to Clemson. But Michigan, Georgia, Pittsburgh during that period, rolling right along.
1: That sounds like a schedule you'd make in, like, college football 27 or whatever, if you were an independent and could just add anybody that you wanted. Yeah, NC State, Georgia, Navy, sure, why not? Clemson at the end of the year, you're just going out there and playing everybody.
0: Well, I mean, that's, again, that was, and older Gamecock fans, you look at it now, I'd be interested if you just took out wins and losses and everything, and you just said that's those days, that schedule against what you get now, the 84 schedule, the 10-2 team, Citadel, Duke, Georgia, Kansas State, Pittsburgh, at Notre Dame, East Carolina, at NC State, Florida State, the Navy game, at Clemson. But, I mean, yeah, Kansas State, Pittsburgh, Notre Dame on that schedule, nice Midwest flavor to that.
1: Mm-hmm.
0: Yeah, you're not going to get those. Those days are done. They're long gone.
1: Are. Yeah. I mean, really, because what we – is the – have they already canceled the Virginia Tech series?
0: Yes.
1: Yeah, so all future Power 4 non-conference series, with the exception of Clemson, of course, off. We got, like, the App State games and all that kind of
0: North
1: stuff.
0: Carolina, North Carolina State are gone.
1: Yeah.
0: And Virginia Tech.
1: Any compelling non-conference game in the future is gone, with the exception of Clemson.
0: I do think they'll come back. I do think they'll come back. We just got to find a way. By the way, we are the real USC.
1: I know.
0: Because, I mean, we own the brand. The last time we played Southern Cal,
1: yeah,
0: it was here.
1: No, I know the lore now, but
0: 83 beat them 38-14.
1: My mistake of doing that the first time here without realizing what I said was that of Southern California going to the Big Ten and confusing a lot of people saying, yeah, "Hey, you hear USC's going to the Big Ten? Wait, what? They're leaving the SEC?" Oh, my mistake.
0: 5-6, 1983, 5-6. Real quick, here's the schedule: North Carolina, Miami, Ohio, at Duke, at Georgia, Southern Cal, Notre Dame at Williams-Brice, LSU at Tiger Stadium, NC State at Florida State, Navy, and then Clemson.
1: That's a fun schedule.
0: That is a fun schedule. Like,
1: yeah.
0: I like it. I hate those days. I hate those days are gone. I hope they'll come back. I hope we can get back to playing some of these really fun non-conference games. Look, I'm all for South Carolina playing teams that I haven't seen in a long time, like a West Virginia.
1: Mm-hmm.
0: We were just talking about road trips. I'd love to go up to Morgantown for a weekend and see the football environment. I'd love to go see South Carolina play Georgia Tech, mm-hmm. which they used to play a good bit, back at Bobby Dodd. Those two in particular, I hate that the Virginia Tech series got canceled. So 803-404-61. Coming up at 1:30 today, we'll talk with Brian Edwards and do a little bit more SEC preview. But coming up next, we'll get into this Matt Mitchell.
1: Mm-hmm.
0: South Carolina is the number 7 most miserable fan base
1: in the SEC, according to Matt Mitchell. And he explains why up next.
0: We'll let you hear. It's the Halftime Show.
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0: No major sport. Baseball this weekend, Major League Baseball.
1: It's still got World Cup. They're in the quarters.
0: I just talked about that a second ago. The big thing about the World Cup is that you got the big names still in.
1: Yeah, all the...
0: And I don't mean the big name teams.
1: Yeah,
0: the big name
1: players. Yeah, all the guys going for the Golden Boot are still in the running. Mbappe and Messi are tied right now. Messi still's got to play his quarterfinal game tomorrow. But yeah, you still got all the who's who, with the exception of Ronaldo, I guess.
0: Yeah.
1: Still all the who's who out there.
0: So you do have that. And again, coming up today, Spain and Portugal. There's also, I've tried to get into Wimbledon. And you know, we talked about this, and just because it just seems fun, because it's sure. On in the afternoon. And what is it? You got Djokovic is taking on somebody right now, and he's getting blistered. And that's pretty much the end of his career, I believe, is the way I'm reading this. I'm not going to sit here and lie to you. I don't spend time getting ready for the show with tennis stuff.
1: Yeah.
0: It's just not the direction.
1: Well, it's like Wimbledon is a premier event, just kind of in sports, so it can suck you in a little bit more.
0: I think the championships might be tomorrow and Sunday. Does that seem right?
1: Terry is more of a tennis expert than either one of us are.
0: Well, there you go. Oh, I thought Terry was paying attention to us. Are you the tennis expert of 107.5
2: The Game? I wouldn't say expert. I used to dork on some tennis, man.
0: I want to, but I can't get into it.
2: Like Djokovic, I mean... Right now, the guy beating him is the dude Sinner is like number two in the world.
0: Yeah, yeah.
2: And he's a lot younger.
0: Yeah, there's like a huge
2: he's smoking him.
0: Yeah.
2: Yeah, they're going to breakfast. The women have breakfast at Wimbledon Saturday, was it Saturday morning, and the men are Sunday morning.
1: Okay.
2: Breakfast at Wimbledon.
0: Saturday, probably, because Sunday, I think, would be the men.
2: Men are Sunday, the women are Saturday.
0: Okay, all right.
2: So you can wake up really early and watch Wimbledon.
0: Yeah, and they got the Genesis Scottish Open on. And then next week, I can, when I'm not sleeping at 4 a.m., I can watch the British Open.
2: There you go.
0: Because I don't sleep. Which makes me miserable. Speaking of miserable, you like how that segued? Perfect.
2: Look at you at pro.
0: Speaking of miserable, if you haven't seen him, Matt Mitchell, he's on YouTube. They do a lot of the funny videos and cut-ups, especially after on Mondays or Sundays after the games. Very similar if you're familiar with SEC Shorts. He's very similar, but he's kind of a one-man band.
1: Yeah, so he's a part of the It's a Southern Thing YouTube channel,
0: okay.
1: But he has his own channel that he does the SEC stuff with.
0: All right, so he does it. So funny guy, good funny guy. So don't take this like overly serious. Don't allow this to like ruin your day and be all ticked off and want to send messages to Matt Mitchell. He's not being serious. Part of it is you got to actually see the video that goes along with it. But here is Matt Mitchell ranking South Carolina as the 7th most miserable. I haven't heard this, by the way, so I'm interested to hear it.
1: Looking forward to that.
0: So he ranks South Carolina as the 7th most miserable fan base in the SEC. Here's what he had
3: moving
0: to say.
3: Moving on to our 7th most miserable fan base in the SEC, South Carolina. One might not look at a South Carolina fan and see suffering, but deep down, underneath all that not safe for work apparel, is a heart that's been broken time and time again. The Coach Boom era ran the program right into a ditch, and the high point since then has been watching Shane Beamer get baptized in Duke's mayonnaise. So for a program this miserable, the closest thing they've had to a parade is just a few ingredients away from a human potato salad. And outside the gauntlet of the SEC, South Carolina ain't had much luck there either. Their in-state rival Clemson has 2 national championships and 6 playoff berths in the last 10 years. So every fall, South Carolina fans get to lose 6 or 7 games in heartbreaking fashion while watching their rival win a championship. Again. Why would you make that your school colors? Having to watch y'all run around on that field looking like the Halloween aisle is enough torture.
1: So what do you think?
0: Oh, I shouldn't have played that there because we got to get to Brian Edwards, and I don't have enough time. We could spend a while on this. We're going to come back to this next hour.
1: Okay.
0: We're going to come back because... He's not wrong, but I'm going to be serious for a second. That's actually a really good piece. There's so much more to what he said about having your heart broken.
1: Mm-hmm.
0: And I'm not going to lie. I love it. I've seen it a million times, and the next time it comes on, I will be like, it literally stops my day. And that is Saturdays in the South. I will watch all 7 parts. I mean, especially like the older stuff.
1: Yeah.
0: And I watched those And I look at South Carolina, I'm like, how? How have you never, ever done something like that? Like, how did you go from the 40s to the 80s being nothing? Essentially nothing.
1: Mm-hmm.
0: Like, not one even, like, from the 40s to the 80s. And then you get to the 80s and Joe Marson comes in and things change a little bit. But, so, breaking hearts, miserable fan base. Like, I actually, now I got to go back and listen to, like, who's number one on the list?
1: I believe it was Arkansas. No, it was Auburn. It was Auburn. Because he explains it, it's a balance between what you do and what your rival does. So, well, like with the thing with Clemson, hey, you're having your struggles. You're also watching your biggest rival win championships. And obviously Auburn watched Alabama, you know, go on their dynasty run.
0: Well, and listen, yes. But at least Auburn in that period won a championship.
1: They did.
0: Like, they won, and they've beaten Bam. Well, I mean, we forget.
1: They would beat him. They beat him every couple of years.
0: Yeah.
1: Gus Malzahn, he had Saban's number every now and then.
0: He'd pull it. But, yeah, South Carolina going through that Will Muschamp phase is just, I think the further we get removed from it, the more we're allowed to kind of remember it, is one of the darkest days in South Carolina, darkest periods, because Clemson's dominating. Guys, y'all weren't really around. Y'all weren't around for the Will Muschamp days. Just the fun of going to games was sapped from South Carolina. I mean, like, you know, like, y'all now have been around. You see, like, okay, even 5-7 and 4-8, 4-8, you still generating. There's discussion and fun. Like, the Will Muschamp days, like, there was no fun.
1: It broke everybody's spirit.
0: It truly, truly did. It Will, I mean, I talked to Will a few times. We had him on our show one time. I tried to joke with him about donuts and vacation days. And he said, we don't vacation around here and we eat granola bars.
1: He's
0: dead serious.
1: He's the same guy that said Thanksgiving is a meal. Yeah. Thursday is what, third down day?
0: Yeah. I had him on in one of the morning shows and did the interview with him. And I remember thinking, like, I will never have him again because there's no, like, I'm going to get the same stuff you're going to get on Tuesday in the press conference.
1: Yeah.
0: You can just listen to the press conference. You know, we had Lamont Paris in here one time. We were talking about macaroni and cheese and washing cars. It was great stuff. There was none of that. There was none of that from Will.
2: I'm stunned that Will wasn't an engaging, charismatic personality.
1: Bill, you took 10 minutes away from him watching film to do that interview.
2: Here's the thing. That's a good point. He was probably mad at you.
0: David Waters, it was David Waters' fault with Gator Breakdown. He's like, no, he's actually an engaging personality. You got to talk to him. And then after I did the interview, I was like, David, what happened? And he's like, yeah, I think at Florida we broke him. He's like, I think, because at Florida people turned on him.
1: Okay.
0: Obviously, right. They turned on him. Yeah. They were like, and David's theory was Muschamp, by the time he got here, like, was hands off. Well, we're going to get Steve Fink on. He's got some stuff that he's dealing with. Steve did an interview with our buddy Jamie Bradford, and Steve said he'd go in there, and he's like, Muschamp had blinders on. And he'd have to tell Muschamp, like, the happenings of what's going on. Here's what they're talking about. He says he goes in to talk to Shane. Shane's like, yeah, I already know they've been talking about this.
2: Oh, yeah, Shane listens.
0: I'm aware of that. 803-404-6200. Let's talk some, again, overall SEC football when we come back. Brian Edwards, Vegas Insider, joins us.
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7: 2025 started off kind of rough for me because I was told I was probably going to need rotator cuff surgery. 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I didn't want to get cut open. 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

0: It'll be here before you know it. Week zero, week one, week two, week three, week four, so forth and so on. And then it'll be Thanksgiving weekend. And we'll be all done with it. But the lead up is always fun. And joining us now to talk a little SEC football, he just got done with his big preview on Southeastern 16, where you can check it out, is our good buddy Brian Edwards with Vegas Insider and MajorWager.com. And normally we talk lines with Brian, but this week we're talking a little bit more big picture college football. He does have some stuff for us. But Brian, doing all right. Hopefully you got through the fourth in good shape.
1: Yeah, man, had a great fourth, and doing well, and we're getting, guess we got camp opening in like less than a month, so getting fairly close.
2: All 10 digits still intact after the fourth, I assume?
1: Yes, man, I don't play with those fireworks, man. I don't mess around with that.
0: Well, let's get into it. I saw recently you did your Southeastern 16. Y'all got into it on all the 16 teams and broke things down. And let's talk a little bit about that. Now, you've offered your opinion on some of the season win totals over under. I know, and let's just repeat for just a second, one of the ones that at least you were big on, and I assume you still are, is LSU. You liked, I think, the over on the season win total.
1: No, I'm not on LSU. I just have a little bit of concerns about Leavitt. Now, he's been cleared here in the last couple weeks, but, you know, when you've got new teammates, new receivers, you know, missing spring practice is a big deal. And he was still recovering from that season-ending foot injury and did not participate in spring. Now, I think LSU's going to be really good, but, I mean, they've got some tough swing games. I've got them 6-2 with four swing games. I've got them losing at Ole Miss. I've got them losing at home to Texas, where they're a 3-point underdog at DraftKings in their games of the year. I've got the swing games being A&M at home, where they're -3, and at Auburn, and Bama at home, and at Tennessee. I think they're -1.5 at Tennessee. I think they're going to get clipped in one of those road games, whether it's at Auburn or at Tennessee. And I think Tennessee will probably be a better team in November when LSU plays them because, you know, their lack of experience at quarterback. So, you know, by the time we get to November, Tennessee's, you know, quarterback will have experience, whichever one it is, whether it's the freshman or it's McIntyre.
0: Let's go through a few other teams here now. The one that's near and dear to your heart, and we had David Waters on, we gave a breakdown last week, but what is your expectation for the Florida Gators, and how do you see their over-under on the season win total?
1: So their season win total is 7.5 as of last week, and I haven't, it was under -140, the over +114. You know, I think Florida and Auburn season win total is both going to come down to what happens in week three on the Plains, and DraftKings has that game as a pick 'em. Florida's first trip to Jordan-Hare since 2011. And I think Florida's going to win 8. I think they're going to beat Auburn. So it leaned to the over, and I might play it since it's plus money on the over. But the things to like about Florida, I think they got one of the best wide receiver rooms in the country, especially if Dallas Wilson stays healthy. But if he doesn't, I mean, they got Eric Singleton, who's been in Buster Faulkner's offense at Georgia Tech before he went to Auburn last year and had suffered from poor quarterback play last year. Singleton is a beast. Vernell Brown had a great freshman year last season. Micah Mays, a transfer from Wake Forest, had a big spring, two touchdown catches in the spring game. And Jaden Ball is one of the best running backs in the country. We'll see on the defensive side of the ball. I like the DC hire and Brad White. And Summerall is a defensive guy. So we'll see. I think Florida's going to be pretty good. I think they're going to beat Ole Miss in week four at home because Ole Miss is going to be in a vintage letdown scenario coming off the game against Kiffin and LSU the week before. And the heat in late September in the swamp is ridiculous, like August everywhere else. So hopefully that'll be an afternoon game. But Florida's going to lose at Texas. They're 12.5 point dogs to Georgia and Atlanta. But I think they'll get to 8, and it's a lean to the over.
2: Given your connections to Florida, obviously the Napier experiment didn't work out. You bring in John Summerall. Why is he the guy that's going to get Florida back to where that fan base expects them to be?
1: Well, I mean, you know, I hope so. I mean, he's done a great job in his 4 years as a head coach. Troy had had losing records 3 years in a row, and he comes in there and takes them to the conference championship game in back-to-back years. And then, you know, Willie Fritz left for Houston, left after he had built up Tulane, and Summerall did not miss a beat with Tulane. Had him in the conference championship game both years, and obviously got him to the CFP last year. Tough to win at Ole Miss, and he found that out twice last year, but that was two of his only three losses last year. But I think Summerall's going to be great. Everything that comes out of his mouth is a breath of fresh air, especially coming off the Billy Bob debacle.
2: Well, he doesn't put everybody to sleep in the press conference. Yeah.
1: There you go.
3: Let's do this, because I feel like the casual fan, and I shouldn't say casual, but pretty much all SEC fans are fully invested, but they look at the season over under win total, and they see Alabama at 8.5. And just based on history, they're like, that's a lock. Your thoughts on Alabama 8.5 over under season total victories?
1: Well, I just don't have much confidence in my evaluation of their quarterback play, just because I haven't seen Keelon Russell and Austin Mack much. I think it's going to be Keelon Russell, at least that's what people at Alabama are telling me. But, man, their running game and O-line was such an issue last year, and now you've got inexperience at quarterback. You had Ty Simpson, who had played great ball last year, 28-5 TDI and T ratio, a first-round pick. But their offense, you know, it was okay, averaged 29.5 points per game. But, man, I just question whether they're going to be able to run the ball. Phil Steele's national unit rankings have their O-line ranked number 61 in the country. That's the lowest I've seen a unit ranked from Alabama in a long time in Phil Steele's mag. So I question that. But their defense is going to keep them in every game. They might have the best secondary in the country and still have an elite defense. They're +3 at home to Georgia. They're -1.5 at Tennessee. They're -2.5 to A&M. They're +4 at LSU. So there's four real tightly lined games right there. Now, are they going to win all of them that they're supposed to and then go 3-1 in those games? Maybe. We'll see. I think they probably lose at LSU. And, it's a pass for me. I just don't have a good feel for their quarterback play.
2: Georgia, of course, winning the last two SEC championships, returning a lot of talent, losing a lot of talent to the NFL draft once again. But what's your read on the Dogs for this year?
1: They're loaded. Their win total is 9.5, but it's heavily shaded to the over, -176. So that's a little expensive. I do think they go over, or I've got a mark 9-1 with two swing games. I've got them losing at Ole Miss when they have to play the rivalry game with Florida the week before. Obviously lost to Ole Miss last year in the Sugar Bowl, beat them at home, but lost at Ole Miss 2 years ago. I've got the swing games, Florida and Alabama, but they may win both of those, and I think they'll at least get a split there. So I think they go over, but I'm just not in the business of recommending -176 prices, especially a season-long bet.
3: Again, he's Brian Edwards. Make sure you check out his work on MajorWager.com and Vegas Insider as well. Let's get to South Carolina. South Carolina listed at 5.5. I think most Gamecock fans are expecting 8-9 victories. We've kind of talked about this. 5.5 seems about right. I'm not saying that should go over or under, but what is your take on the Gamecocks at 5.5?
1: I see 6.5, but okay. Shaded to the under -142, so you can get a +116 on the over. I love the hire of Kendall Briles. I love it as much as I hated the hire of Mike Shula. I think that'll work wonders for Lenoris. You know, you got 7-0 linemen in the portal. Update me on Jacarius Peak and that basketball injury from February. Is he looking good to go for camp next week or next month?
3: The big thing is he ready for Mississippi State? And that's where the expectation is he'll be fine for that.
1: Okay,
3: because you don't, yeah, you don't, because you don't, they don't, just theoretically, they should not need him for Kent sure. State and Towson. So everybody's kind of pointed, both he and Dylan Stewart, to really week three being when they should be 100% in full go, and that's the expectation.
1: Yeah, I don't think Lenoris is going to be running for his life nearly as much as last year. The defense was solid last year, and you bring a lot of guys back. I mean, you got four of your top six tacklers back, and that doesn't even count Dylan Stewart. I've got y'all 6-4 with two swing games. I've got you losing at Bama, losing at Florida, losing at Oklahoma, and losing to Georgia at home. I've got the swing games being at Arkansas, A&M at home, which is a huge revenge game, but A&M gets 2 weeks to prepare, and you guys will be coming off at Oklahoma. And, yeah, those are the two swing games, but I think you probably get the Arkansas game. So I lean to over 6.5, especially at plus money.
3: Brian, always appreciate it, buddy. A lot of great analytics. Look forward to getting you back on here in the near future and talking a little more college football, but thank you for the input today.
1: Thanks, guys. Y'all have a great weekend.
3: You too. Take care. 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Always does a great job. We'll come back, wrap up hour number 2. 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
6: 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DeBonsa, dominated early, dropping 27 points and 7 rebounds to lead the Washington Wizards to a 92-88 victory over Darren Peterson and the Utah Jazz. 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

0: little concerning that Brian Edwards had Arkansas. Brian Edwards of Vegas Insider had Arkansas as one of the swing games. He didn't have Tennessee. See, I thought he'd go when he said, well, I got two swing games. I was like, all right, A&M and Tennessee. And then he went Arkansas. We'll see. Arkansas, we're going to get an Arkansas Insider on hopefully next week and talk about them because that program's really, really in transition.
1: Yeah. I think the climb for them is going to be a long one. You can look at Florida and Auburn, you know, as they bring in, Summer on goal. It's like, okay, I could see a way where they could turn things around pretty quickly and be back to being competitive in the SEC. I think Arkansas is just a longer process. Now, yeah, they've got more resources than they've had in the past, it seems like, they're giving to Ryan Silverfield, but I just don't think it's going to be one of those overnight flips. I will say, though, where that game falls on the calendar for Carolina is interesting because you have it. It's you play A&M. You play Tennessee, A&M, and Oklahoma, I think, and then it's Arkansas, and then Georgia, and then Clemson. So it does kind of fall in a weird spot in kind of the middle of the gauntlet of the back half of the season. So that could be tricky.
0: Yeah, I think it's the other way. It's Tennessee on the 24th, Oklahoma out there on the 31st, A&M here on the 7th, then Arkansas.
1: Okay. Yeah, I knew it was something to that effect.
0: You're right about that. 803-404-6100. Maybe breaking news, maybe not breaking news. I think this was kind of expected. But the University of Michigan has removed the interim tag from Mike Boynton. Probably wouldn't be mentioning this, but obviously Boynton being a former Gamecock and a name that had been brought up a little bit in relation to anything with Lamont Paris, if something had happened. This is interesting to me. Here's why. It did feel that the situation with Dusty May came so late that Michigan couldn't go and find a head coach. I don't know. Billy Donovan was maybe the best option, and he's going to be an assistant with the Spurs now. Sounds like he wants to stay in the NBA and then take a team next year who's on the verge of winning a championship but wants to make a coaching change and get over the hump.
1: Sure.
0: When I read you the details of this contract, give me your initial thought. Now, this is off of Matt Norlander on CBS. It says that Michigan, he has signed a 2-year contract, but the second year is not fully guaranteed.
1: I see. Okay.
0: And just the way the article reads is that Michigan didn't want to get too locked in to another coach after what happened with Dusty May and him bolting. But it says Boynton and Ward Manuel, the AD, negotiated over the course of 2 weeks before agreeing to terms on Thursday. Boynton is signing a 2-year deal through the second season, although the second season is not fully guaranteed per sources.
1: Do we know the number figures?
0: Doesn't say.
1: Okay.
0: It does tell me that
1: it very much screams to me like, hey, you're not our first choice. We're kind of in a bit of a pickle here. We're going to make you head coach. We're going to give you a trial run. If we don't like it, we're going to go in another direction. But you at least have a year to prove yourself is basically what this tells me.
0: It does say that it says by fully committing to Boynton moving forward, it gives Michigan the best chance at retaining its highly regarded roster after losing May to the NBA.
1: Yeah, and he was involved in bringing a lot of those guys in, which makes sense. But this is a trial run, basically. Like, hey, because, the Oklahoma State stuff was, So it's like, all right, man, you're going to get the most talented roster you've ever worked with. Can you do something with it? If not, next coaching cycle, we're probably looking for somebody else, but we'll give you a shot.
2: Yep, that's it. If we like we did in year one, we got a second year. But if we didn't like it, it ain't guaranteed, and we move forward. So basically, you're getting your chance to audition.
1: Yes.
0: I hate that for Mike, but I understand it because, guys, the thing about Mike Boynton is, and follow me on this, he's never actually been hired for a head coaching position. He kind of fell into the Oklahoma State job when Brad Underwood left unexpectedly for Illinois.
2: Right.
0: And they kind of were in the same position of Michigan, as it was a little bit too late in the process to be able to conduct a coaching search that you would like to coach. And obviously Boynton's best year there was under scrutiny where they went 21-12, but they did it with the number one pick in the NFL, NBA draft, Cade Cunningham. And of course, the thing about that is you hired Cade Cunningham's brother to be on your staff. So it wasn't like, he landed G.G. Jackson and they had a great year. No, he finagled his way through to getting the number one prospect in the country, which then in turn only led to a 21-12 season and a first-round exit.
2: Right.
0: And then the rest of them are very subpar.
2: Yep.
0: Oklahoma State, before Boynton's tenure, had made 18 out of 25 NCAA tournaments.
2: Mm-hmm.
0: And a Final Four, if y'all remember, with Big Country Reef.
2: Oh, yeah.
0: So, to me, Oklahoma State wasn't a bad job. Now I've heard that since then, resources and all changed. Yeah. But
2: well, that's why Brad Underwood left. He was the lowest paid coach in the Big 12, I believe, at the time.
0: Yeah. So, all right. Yeah.
1: He's going to get a shot.
2: Good luck. Good luck, Mike.
0: Yeah, good luck. Hour three on the way. We'll get back into that Matt Mitchell thing and talk some linebackers and wide receivers. You're listening to The Halftime Show.
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1: at 3 o'clock, who will
0: give you live play-by-play updates of Spain and Belgium. Just, and he's going to do it in the voice of the Spanish commentator for the game too. That, yeah,
2: you're just going to scream goal until you're out of breath. That's what that guy did the other day.
3: That dude was like he was in pain, like he was shot. I'll do that.
0: The yeah, the dead goat. Yeah. The funny part about that, if you didn't hear, we might have to see if we get to again this hour. But the goal that Messi had earlier this week against Egypt is you got to watch the video because he gets done with all of it and then he like takes his headphones off and like puts them down and like.
2: Yeah,
0: he literally is like, I can't, you know.
2: He exhausted all the air in his body.
3: I haven't seen the video, but yeah, I mean, that, I got tired.
0: Yeah.
3: Jeez.
0: Yeah, so, but anyway, 3 to 6, you got any, real quick, I see you running out. You got anything today? Anybody coming up with you? Anything we can promote?
3: Nah, nothing.
0: Nothing.
3: We're okay. Doing nothing.
0: All right.
3: I'm going to play a lot of music.
0: A lot of
3: Brooks and Dunn.
0: Spain, Belgium, Brooks and Dunn, and Terry Ford.
3: There we go. That's a show.
2: He's going to spin the best of the 80s, 90s, and today.
3: That's right. 40-minute free rides right here on 107.5 The Game.
0: Okay. That was scary.
3: That's how they taught you. When I first got in the business, that was the way these guys taught.
2: Oh, yeah. I used to do
0: I used to do
2: weekends on our adult contemporary station in Athens.
0: And you did that? I did that. My goodness. Yeah. You didn't do that voice, did you?
2: No, they told us not to do voices.
3: Well, when I first started, I'll never forget, I just talk like this, right? I sound like 12-year-old gargling razor blades, like always. And I'll never forget, my first music radio PD was like, no, you got to talk like this, like more your diaphragm, you know, like that. You got to get like that. And I'm like, that sounds stupid.
0: It was awful. That's wildly. I'm trying to think of who it was that they were saying. I might have been Johnny Depp. I can't remember who it was. I was watching one of the interviews with, I can't remember what it was, but some, you know, and they're doing the movie and they said that the co-actor was talking in a regular voice and they yelled action and he just goes into, and it might have been Johnny Depp who went from just talking like a regular person into Jack Sparrow. Like, and they're like, they said it would throw him off almost every day the first time they would do it. Good change of voice there. Good change of voice. All right. 803-404-6100. FYI, South Carolina yesterday, you know, we talk about the change in recruiting, Tyler.
2: Sure.
0: And South Carolina, obviously, on a massive hot streak last week, pick up 4 commitments over 4 days, starting with Joshua Dobson. And you land Davion Jones. You land Nate Carson. And the other guy whose name, unfortunately, I feel bad, but I completely blow my mind trying to remember his name. But last week we talked about Joshua Dobson, and you can throw Davion Jones into this, and Nate Carson, although Nate Carson being a truly local kid, I think you feel comfortable with. I think being that Dobson is originally from Catawba Ridge, but he's still – that's not – right here next to your campus.
2: Yeah, but I mean, like, in a way, you still kind of count him as in-state talent.
0: I think he'd, I don't know.
2: Yeah, I know he's playing his last year across state lines, but still, like, he was originally a Carolina kid.
0: Jaden Brody, by the way, is the fourth name, the 6'2", 220 defensive end. But we talked about how you feel about getting a commitment from a Joshua Dobson, who's a 5-star, who's a big-time prospect, but he's in this class. Mm-hmm. And a lot of people are saying, well, until he's signed, I don't really count on it anymore.
2: Yeah.
0: Going back to my recruiting nerdness, my geekiness on this, there was a day when kids would commit early, you'd be pretty excited about it.
2: Sure.
0: When a 2028 kid, which in other words, a rising junior, commits now, I don't even know if I pay attention to it anymore. It's just like, sure, buddy, whatever. Because you realize, I don't know if y'all realize, the first 3 commitments for South Carolina who all committed really early, Jannard Albright, what was the defensive back? I have to go back and look at his name. He's committed to Florida now. And then one other. And then Jaden Kelly Murphy.
2: Mm-hmm.
0: Well, I can't remember the defensive back that committed to Florida, but Jannard Albright switches to Florida State. The defensive back switches to Florida, and Jaden Kelly Murray ends up at Colorado. All 3 of your early commitments are gone. Now South Carolina has picked up 2 wide receiver commitments this week from Joseph Jet Gibbs.
2: Love the name.
0: Burlington, North Carolina, and Jamari Kane from Richmond, Virginia. Neither of them are Gibbs is a four-star, but he's number according to On3, he's number 236 in the nation. He's number 8 in the state of North Carolina. But

0: Ohio States of the world haven't seen them. So if their star rankings go up or they go to different camps, hey, now Ohio State's going to offer them. Well, guess what? They're going to decommit and flip to Ohio State. You just never know what's going to happen. So I'm with you. It is something that you look at, you notice, but you're like, all right, I'm not going to get one way or the other about this because that is a long way between now and December of 2027.
1: Amari Fountain, by the way, is the other guy who had committed to South Carolina very early and then flipped to Florida back in April. But yeah, South Carolina does pick up two commitments, whatever that means. And I say that again as a recruiting nerd, as a guy who loves it and is watching the evolution of recruiting now and has my own personal thoughts and feelings on how they – I really honestly wish if I could make a change, if I could be Commissioner Gunner for a minute and make a change – I would allow kids to sign on the dotted line with the stipulation that if a coach is fired, that they can change, or if a coach leaves, you know, one of the two. But you're because kids nowadays they're committing to the coach, they're yes. committing to the NIL, they're not committing to the most of them are not committing to the school. But I would allow them to sign on the dotted line, and that way, if you get a Joshua Dobson and he signs. But again, let me repeat. If he's signed, the only way he can get out is if Shane Beamer were fired or left.
0: Sure.
1: If he signs, you go, well, we know he's locked in with us.
0: Yeah. And this has been the debate for a while because we've been doing early signing day for what, 8 or so years now, I think. I think 2018 was the first year that they did it. Where this debate of, okay, could you move that up to like the summertime, late summertime, where a lot of these guys could sign before they play their senior year of football. That also guarantees, hey, if somebody gets hurt
1: right.
0: and they're already signed, then the school would still honor their commitment, their
1: school
0: scholarship,
1: committed
0: and all
1: to
0: that
1: them.
0: Kind of stuff. Even if it's a career-ending injury, those guys could still have the opportunity to go to that school, and they wouldn't, you know, risk you losing out on the education and all that kind of stuff. So it's something that's been up for a debate for a while, and I think you would have a lower number of guys wanting to sign that early, but you have that you would have that option to do it, saying, hey, if you're really done here, you're Joshua Dobson, you really want to commit to Carolina 5 months before early signing day, feel free. But like you said, the only way you're getting out is if Beamer gets fired,
1: right.
0: and that opens everything back up. So if you're sure this is what you want to do, go ahead and sign.
1: Yeah, I've said you could have a signing day at the end of July, right before camps begin for high school and college. So that, because I've also talked to people, and here's the other thing about if you get kids, like I say, a Dobson or a Jones to sign, and they sign it, what happens is other schools now know they're locked in.
0: Yeah, and they leave them alone.
1: Right.
0: And or that allows. To a degree.
1: That allows, because, and I'm not picking on a Preston. It wasn't like Preston was a big-time recruit. The one that I had a good conversation with was Braxton Berrios
0: mm-hmm.
1: way back in the day. The wide receiver ended up going to Miami. And basically, he said, I'm getting phone calls from 7 or 8 schools a night. He said, I'm getting phone calls from people like you, but from 5 or 6 schools. So he goes, I'm dealing with 2 or 3 reporters. He goes, it's likely I could get 30, 35 phone calls in a night.
0: Yeah.
1: He's like, I want to be a – and so he was real nice, but he goes, if there's something I want to – he goes, you text me, and if there's something I need to tell you, I'll text it back to you, and then we can talk. He said, but don't call me anymore.
0: Sure.
1: He was real nice about it. You know, and I understood because he had had enough of getting the phone calls each and every night. Was, and for the elite level recruits,
0: was he a 4?
1: He's 4-star. He was 4-star. Okay. Yep. And I think he might have started as a 3, but ended up as a 4, kind of sure. like what you just talked about. But that going back to my point, because if I hate to say it like this, if you do the math on it, now we're down to what, 2 websites. There was a time it was 3. You had Scout, Rivals,
0: mm-hmm.
1: and 24/7 Sports. We were back with ESPN at the time, but you had Big Spur, you had the Scout website, and the other. So that was 3. That's 3 reporters calling you, not counting, and I'm not picking on, but not counting Phil Kornblut calling you, 4.
0: Right.
1: All right, and then that's not counting a national guy like a Tom Loy or a Steve Whitfong or somebody who's calling you. So there's 5. So that's 5 reporters. Now you've got schools chasing you. And again,
0: yeah. As somebody that worked on that side of covering that, if you called a guy and he didn't answer and you text a guy, are you like just repeatedly doing it over and over again until you get a response?
1: I would stop. I would stop at one point.
0: Okay.
1: Because you just kind of get a hint.
0: Yeah, it's not that their phone's sitting in the other room. They're probably intentionally not trying to
1: right
0: pick up.
1: They either don't want to talk to me, they don't want to talk about the school, or they don't want to talk in general. And that's fine. I have no problem.

0: problem with that. And that's why I was like, I always go back to Brad Tavares because I like him. I know him. He legitimately is a good guy.
1: Yeah.
0: He's a Gamecock legend. But I got a text message from DJ Swearinger during the recruiting process that was not nice.
1: He'd had enough.
0: He'd had more than enough.
1: I could see that.
0: And yeah, I like now that I really know him, I'm like, I can see it. But it was when he had to decommit from Tennessee and everybody kind of knew he was going to go to Carolina.
1: Yeah.
0: And you're all trying to get the story first. And again, back then you had several different recruiting websites trying to get. So he's being bombarded with calls, right?
1: Sure.
0: Not counting the lifetime decision of do I go to Tennessee or do I go to South Carolina?
1: Right.
0: And I'll never forget, it was late afternoon on a Sunday, a very strongly worded text from him. Now, and then you got Berrios, who's like, hey, listen, here's how we're going to do this.
1: Now, do you think the Swearinger text was articulated just for you, or was it like a copy and paste he probably was sending to a lot of people at that point?
0: I never thought about it that way, but...
1: Did he specifically mention your name?
0: No.
1: Okay, that might have been like,
0: it starts
1: all right.
0: With, hey, dog.
1: Yeah, like, all right, every reporter that's calling me right now, copy, paste.
0: Yeah, it might have been. It starts with, hey, dog, and then goes on.
1: Did you, like, screenshot it or save it or anything?
0: Nah, I didn't.
1: You should have.
0: I mean, what? That was 08, 09. I don't know. Okay. Were we even screenshotting?
1: You could have taken a picture with a camera of your phone and saved it.
0: But I would allow, because, again, a kid being able to sign. If Josh Dobson commits at his ceremony last Wednesday, this is the first, and he signs, everybody knows it's over.
1: Sure.
0: A&M knows it's over. Michigan knows it's over. The reporters know it's over. South Carolina feels comfortable. You can move on. And now that he hadn't signed, you can't stop recruiting him.
1: Right.
0: Your resources are still invested in keeping Josh Dobson. And don't let up. Otherwise, you'll get beat.
1: And I think coaches would be very much in favor of that.
0: I do, too. I think it would take a lot of pressure. It would take a lot of pressure off of everybody. And look, if a kid doesn't sign, you're not forcing him to. He can commit.
1: You still give him a, like, hey, you have to sign by December 18th or whatever, but you can sign anywhere within this window of July the 20th until then. And when you sign, you're locked in.
0: Well, I said you let him, even if it's in October or September, you let them sign when they commit. Because, honestly, if they commit and they're like, well, I'm not going to sign, you're going like, well, I'm not you're not committed.
1: Yeah.
0: You're just calling me your leader.
1: Yeah. Committing comes with signing. Like,
0: right.
1: If you say you're coming here, you sign, you're locked in. Unless I get fired as the head coach, you're coming here to play.
0: Right. I would be all for that. And we only say that again because South Carolina picks up two 2028 commitments. And that's awesome. That's great. You'd rather have them committed than not. But what does it really mean at this point, in time? Anyway, 803-404-6100. We'll come back, get back into that Matt Mitchell quote that he's got and explain that a little bit more. It's the Halftime Show.
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0: 220 on a Friday, July the 10th. Reminder, SEC Media Day. Less than 2 weeks. We will get through next week, and then we will have it fully covered for you. You'll be down there.
1: Yep.
0: I might be down there. I'm kind of trying to figure out my own personal plans and making sure I feel comfortable being away from home, but in Tampa this year. And that'll be kind of the official start to the college football season. And we'll have Media Day, and then we'll have the following week, typically. We haven't seen, I don't think any of us have seen a date yet. Typically, we have the Birdies with Beamer golf tournament where we all go play some golf and do our shows from out at Cobblestone and talk with some assistant coaches, and they do the big press conference. And then the following week should be right around the time. We don't know an exact date just yet, but it should be the start of preseason camp. Some of y'all want to call it fall camp. The weather would disagree that it's fall, but we are right there at it. So you got next week to kind of get all your honeydews together and to enjoy a little bit more time without really fully being invested in the college football season.
1: And we're off and rolling, man.
0: But maybe you don't want to be invested because you're miserable. Matt Mitchell, if you haven't seen it, Matt Mitchell, this is comedy. It's funny. All right. Don't get upset.
1: He makes fun of everyone.
0: Yes.
1: Not just us.
0: Yes. All right. Here's Matt Mitchell explaining why South Carolina is the seventh most miserable fan base in the SEC.
2: Moving on to our seventh most miserable fan base in the SEC, South Carolina. One might not look at a South Carolina fan and see suffering, but deep down, underneath all that not safe for work apparel, is a heart that's been broken time and time again. The Coach Boom era ran the program right into a ditch, and the high point since then has been watching Shane Beamer get baptized in Duke's mayonnaise. So for a program this miserable, the closest thing they've had to a parade is just a few ingredients away from a human potato salad. And outside the gauntlet of the SEC, South Carolina ain't had much luck there either. Their in-state rival Clemson has 2 national championships and 6 playoff berths in the last 10 years. So every fall, South Carolina fans get to lose 6 or 7 games in heartbreaking fashion while watching their rival win a championship. Again. I mean, why would you make that your school colors? Having to watch y'all run around on that field looking like the Halloween aisle is enough torture.
0: So here's the way I take it. Remember, he's comedy, okay?
1: Yep.
0: But he's not wrong. But here's the way I take that. He condensed it all into about a 10-year period.
1: Mm-hmm.
0: Only Muschamp and Beamer. This goes way back.
1: Sure. Well, I don't think he had the time to cover the entire history. Well, I think it's more of a snapshot of recent times.
0: But he could have been like, you know, this program until 1994 had not won a bowl game. Not won a bowl game.
1: Yep.
0: There was one season basically in their history, one singular, where they were relevant, 1984.
1: Yeah, prior to the Holtz era, you had the 69 ACC championship, George Rogers, 1984, and a bowl win.
0: Yep.
1: That was it.
0: Yeah.
1: And the 100-year history of the school at that time.
0: Which, I say all that, not to be mean and poke fun, but who in the heck does he have 6 spots ahead of us?
1: Let me pull the list back up.
0: Who does he have? Who in the world? Because, folks, I'm 44. I've said this before. For 43, I've been, look, you know, I'm a lifelong Gamecock fan. My dad got me heavily involved. I started going to truly going to games in 1992. My mother passed away, and I would go with my dad, and that's been something we've grown up. I've sat all over that stadium. I am a Gamecock through and through. I can talk about the bad times. I can talk about the good times. Just like today, I can relate back to being at certain games, especially more so college and post 2000. But, you know, even prior to that. There are things that I can agree with y'all on. And now, again, I look back and I'm like, how in the world, for about 100 years from 1900 to 2000, is the success so minimal? Because here's the thing. You can be like, well, the board of directors has never been involved. Or, you know, never been invested. We've never been invested. People come and go.
1: Sure.
0: Doesn't at some point somebody come through and it's like, We're gonna make this a.
1: You would think
0: We're gonna make a big deal out of this.
1: All right, I want you to take a guess at the six programs ahead of Carolina on this list.
0: Well, you've told me Auburn's number one.
1: So the other five between six and two. And again, this is more recent. Again, he's not going through the whole history. This is more like past decade-ish in terms of fan bases and their current level of suffering and misery.
0: I would say if that's what you're basing it on, over to last, I'm going to go back. He mentions Muschamp, so I'm going to go back to 2016. So I'm going to go last 10 years.
1: Okay.
0: I would actually go Florida at number two.
1: Florida is number five.
0: Okay.
1: So they're right up there.
0: I'd go Florida at number two. I would probably go, let me think for a second. Give me a second. Didn't think you were going to ask me this question. See, Mississippi State would be up there because they haven't done anything. But I don't know also if they've had the success to say like, oh, like South Carolina's had that pocket of success with sure. Spurrier where you realize, this is what we started off the show talking about,
1: yeah.
0: Oh, we can do that. You know, Mississippi State got to one number one with Dak Prescott. But other than
1: the
0: that.
1: The inaugural number one in the playoff era.
0: True. But other than that, I'm not sure what they've done. But I'll go Mississippi State at three.
1: They're four, so close.
0: Okay.
1: So you got five Florida, four Mississippi State. Well, one is Auburn.
0: If you go five, four, so I'm accidentally going the wrong way. I would say two or three has got to be Arkansas.
1: Arkansas is number two.
0: Yep. Arkansas is one of those teams that you look at and you're like, y'all've got, I mean, I think South Carolina has some resources. I think South Carolina's okay. Arkansas, you're like, man, Texas isn't far away. Louisiana's kind of right there. I know that, you know, technically those aren't in-state. Like the state of South Carolina, the state produces, I would assume, more talent than the state of Arkansas. So you're having to go out of state.
1: Sure.
0: But I would assume your instant thought is Louisiana and going into some parts of Texas would be your recruiting hotbed.
1: And I think with A&M and Texas being in the conference now, that hurts a lot because you used to be able to go into Texas saying, hey, you know, stay close to home and play in the SEC, come to Arkansas. You can't do that anymore.
0: Yeah. Okay, Arkansas. So Arkansas's two.
1: Yep.
0: So I've got number four at Mississippi State, and I've got number five at Florida. So that would leave number three.
1: And number six.
0: And, you said South Carolina. So number three would be, is Vanderbilt on there? Because I feel like.
1: Not between Carolina and number one. Okay. Vanderbilt All is right. actually.
0: Yeah.
1: 14th.
0: Okay. Yeah.
1: Due to recent success.
0: Well, recent success, and quite honestly, that fan base just, I don't think they can be miserable. Recent success. Again, give me 2 seconds on this. You know, actually miserable. No, they won a championship. I would say one of them, maybe number six, is Tennessee.
1: Not Tennessee. LSU.
0: I was going to, actually, that's who I was about to say when I said
1: Tennessee is nine.
0: Okay, LSU's at six?
1: LSU's at six.
0: A little surprised by that just because they won a championship in, what, 2019? 19. All right, so that leaves me number four?
1: Three.
0: That leaves me number three. Kentucky?
1: No. Kentucky is, where's Kentucky? They are number eight.
0: All right, final guess. I'm not going to agree with whoever you're going to tell me.
1: Okay.
0: Georgia?
1: No, Georgia's actually last in terms of misery.
0: Just because I think you'd expect more. Who you got?
1: A&M. Battered Aggie Syndrome.
0: Okay. Yeah, I can see that.
3: They could be higher.
1: They could make a case for one.
3: Yeah.
1: Real strong case for one.
0: Here's the thing about them. They haven't had to watch Texas win championships.
1: At least not recently.
0: Not yet. Well, what? The last one was, what, 05?
1: Yeah. And then
0: Carter.
1: Mm-hmm. Yeah. And, you know, then they were just not even playing them for a decade.
0: That's the difference is, like, South Carolina's had to watch Clemson. Who'd you say number one was?
1: Auburn.
0: Auburn's had to watch Alabama go on a run that's, you know, but at least Auburn won a championship.
1: Yeah.
0: But South Carolina and Auburn have had to watch their rivals go into dominance. A&M has not had to do that. 803-404-6100. We'll finish that conversation, and we'll talk a little bit about the wide receivers and linebackers when we come back for South Carolina. It is the Halftime Show.
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0: I'm just going to bring this up for a second because we were just talking about it off air. And we were talking about road trips and going back to the very beginning of the show with my buddy calling me like, you know, Gainesville, Tuscaloosa. I was just looking at hotels in Tuscaloosa. In Tuscaloosa, not in Birmingham.
1: Yeah.
0: In Tuscaloosa. I gave y'all the Fairfield Inn, Tuscaloosa by Marriott. How about the Motel 6?
1: Okay. So I'm on the lighter end.
0: The Motel 6. Fully refundable. Reserve now, pay later. Motel 6 in Tuscaloosa. Friday, Saturday night. Obviously, it's September 25th and 26th. The Motel 6. $627 a night.
2: Motel 6.
0: Motel 6. $1,400. This is on hotels.com.
3: Now, is that the bed bug room?
0: No, I think that's in Myrtle Beach. Didn't I just see that where they were one of the top 50 like destinations? Yeah, did I not see that correctly? But
1: yeah. I can believe that, by the way.
0: Yeah.
3: Motel 6, over $600.
0: $627.
3: For a Motel 6.
0: And it tells me that's $178 off, whatever that means.
3: Ugh. That's vile.
1: Now, look at the...
0: And by the way, I just put the pictures of this hotel are... Whew.
1: Hold on. Look at the prices of it for, like, next weekend on just, like, an off time where it's not something going on in Tuscaloosa. See what the difference is.
0: All right. I'll do
3: this. This will actually be funny.
1: Yeah.
3: That's a good pull.
0: So if we were to go down next Friday and leave Sunday... Let's see if it gives me that. Let's see if I can find the Motel 6 real quick. All right. I gave you all the price of the Fairfield Inn. What did I say? $1,600 on the Fairfield Inn? Was that right?
1: I guess.
3: Yeah.
0: Does that seem right? Fairfield Inn next weekend, Friday night, Saturday night. $205, $89 a night.
1: Let's book it.
3: There you go.
0: That is next weekend. We got on a discussion off air. We were talking about traveling, and we were talking about going to away games, and I was mentioning one of the ways I gauge how big your town is can I book a room? And we were talking about Oxford, and I was like, dude, they couldn't book anything. The Embassy Suites by Hilton Tuscaloosa, which I'm sure, just looking at the picture, is a nice hotel. Next weekend, $415. Really? I have zero total. $415 total. I have zero clue how much it would be. I hadn't done my research on that. We might have a segment next week where we compare prices.
1: What is the cheapest road trip you can take this year?
0: Oh, there my
1: you
0: go. Goodness.
3: That would be interesting.
0: Oh, my. Well,
1: we
0: look, I've been a college student traveling. There was two years where the only game I missed was Arkansas because we just didn't go.
3: Uh-huh.
0: You can't play of what's the cheapest road trip you can take because, let me tell you, we did some cheap road trips.
1: You can always sleep in your car in the Walmart parking lot.
3: Or sleep in somebody's floor.
1: Yeah.
0: I won't say what city, but we were in Gainesville. I'll say the city. We were in Gainesville, and we were at a less than stellar hotel where on Sunday morning they cut the water off so that they could wash the sheets. And so, and that was 04. We got destroyed by Florida in a night game. And, just had the next morning to get up and drive back from Gainesville.
1: They make you all share the same spoon at breakfast or something?
0: Oh, it was me. It was the same guy that called me to start the show who was asking about our road trips. That was in Gainesville. And they double charged me and then cut the water off on Sunday. It was a great trip. And Carolina got just demolished 48-7.
3: That's awful.
0: That was interesting.
3: That's something.
0: 803-404-6100. Let's go back. Phil Steele joined the early game on Monday, and we've talked about different positions. Tyler, let's start with the wide receivers because I was listening to you and Wes and Chris on the Gamecock Central Takeover, and y'all were kind of debating it. Wes did something. So Wes brought this up, and this is really, really interesting. About the wide receivers. And you and I had this discussion a couple weeks ago.
1: Yep.
0: In Phil Steele's starters, and it's too deep, he's got DJ Black as a starter.
1: Correct.
0: And Wes has talked about like he's a little surprised by that.
1: Yeah.
0: JC Sherbert put on there DJ Black as a starter. That's two different. Phil Steele and DJ. Phil Steele and JC. it makes you wonder how. I mean, that means DJ Black is being talked up a lot at that wide receiver position.
1: And I think the way that kind of Wes phrased it is not like he's not like, oh my God, shocked, can't believe this has happened. But it's like, okay, there's might be something here type thing. Because again, we've heard a little bit about DJ Black going through the spring. And again, that's the reason why J.C. Sherbert, you know, had him on his list as a potential starter. And, you know, he's a guy that obviously started his career here, did the walk-on thing. Was it Limestone with Furry? Goes to UCF, has a little bit of production there. But there seems to be some rumblings that maybe he's positioned himself to be somebody really significant on this offense. Again, we have not seen it in person yet, but I guess it's something we're going to be looking out for this year to see if that ends up living up to the billing there. And, you know, the way he phrased it when it came to Phil Steele is like, okay, is that something that, like, because again, Steele talks to all these head coaches about their rosters. Is that something like, hey, Beamer said something about this guy and that's why I'm putting him in there? Or was he just complimentary toward him? And Phil Steele says, okay, maybe I see a way where this guy ends up being a starter. So we don't have the answer to the question for that.
0: Well, I think it's not that DJ Black is listed as a starter by J.C. Sherbert and Phil Steele. It's the guys that he's beaten out to be in that starting position.
1: Right.
0: And no offense to DJ. This is no offense to DJ Black. I'm not trying to hammer a kid for his skill or ability. He might end up being one of the best receivers or have one of the best years ever. I have no idea. But to go back to the point, Tyler, you look across the board. Malik Carter is a guy we're not even talking about, and he was a four-star recruit that's out kind of flipped from Florida State.
1: Yep.
0: Jordan Gidron is a year early, but he's another big-time recruit that enrolled a year early. Donovan Murph is a guy that I think is on most of these two deeps, but he's a guy that's expected big things from. We've mentioned Jaden Sellers, Mazio Bennett, Nick Harbor. There's six guys right there.
1: Yeah.
0: And I feel like I'm blanking on somebody else. Saquel Patterson is coming in and is a guy that they're really high on. Yep. And I think that's more of the surprise, is that the supposed former walk-on, it's kind of connotation. Mm-hmm. It's you know, that the former walk-on who's coming back was a transfer.
1: Sure.
0: That is, he's in the two deep over all these four-star guys that you landed.
1: Also worth noting, he also slid in Mazio Bennett as basically the slot starter, which obviously we know that Jaden Sellers came in and took reins of that position a year ago, and we don't have a reason to believe that's going to change. So that's another thing. It's like, okay, did Beamer say something? Is he looking at past production and saying, okay, Mazio Bennett will bounce back? Like, that is something. By the way, we're going to have Phil Steele on our show next Friday at 9:30, so we'll be able to get some answers to these questions, hopefully, when he's on with us. But yeah, those are kind of a couple of interesting things.
0: You meant the morning.
1: Sorry,
0: I was so excited.
1: When you email them, you give them a time frame, and they tell you what time he's available, so unfortunately, he couldn't do the 12 to 3, so 9:30 next Friday. We'll try and get an answer to some of these questions, but it is things that kind of stand out and make you go, how do you come to that conclusion with those guys at wide receiver?
0: I'm with you. That'll be interesting. But I do think the wide receivers have a chance to be really, really good. I think, you know, how many guys, the question will be is, how many guys do you think you need? Yeah. Do you get what I'm saying? Like, do you think you need four? Does four equate to a strong wide receiver? Do you have five? You know, do you have Harbor, Sellers? I'm going to throw, you know, let's say Saquel Patterson comes in and surprise everybody's a freshman. You know, does Malik Clark step up? All those names I just mentioned, Nitro Tuggle is another name that I left out. So you see, the point is, like, how many do you feel like you need where you're like, all right, we got a pretty competent wide receiving core. And then the question would be is the former walk-on and DJ Black beating out those other guys.
1: Yeah, it's going to be interesting. And something else I noted with this, because next to his unit position rankings, he has his first through fourth team All-SEC, where each team has three wide receivers and one tight end. So that's 16 total pass catchers that can be on these, you know, first four teams, none of them from South Carolina. And again, he had the unit listed as his tied for fifth overall. So I think he kind of views this as like a room without a superstar, but a collection of its parts. Like, you're going to get solid production out of the guys that are playing without somebody like, say, Harbor going out there and having to grab 1,300 yards and 10 touchdowns.
0: Well, that's interesting. Put this down. We'll come back to this next week because we're out of time and the show's about to be out of time. But I bring that up because that sounds like he did it analytically and put them fifth.
1: Maybe.
0: And I think it was the running back room that he put tied for last, 14th.
1: Yep.
0: But he did that analytically.
1: I guess so.
0: So that feels like his analytics for the wide receivers, which Yeah, I don't know. We'll talk. We'll get into that more next week just as we roll through. 803-404-6100. We'll come back and wrap it all up for the week. It's the Halftime Show.
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5: 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Yesterday at the World Cup, France advanced to the semifinal by beating Morocco 2-0. Kylian Mbappe scored in the 60th minute. Mbappe's goal was his 20th World Cup career goal, one behind Messi. At some point, Mbappe will be the leader for the most goals ever at the World Cup. I'm Chris Blood.
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0: Wrapping it all up here. on the Halftime Show. Hope you're having a great Friday afternoon. We'll turn it over to Terry Ford here in just a few minutes. Tyler will be back in just a second. I've got something that grinds my gears that I want to ask him because he's our wrestling guru. He's our wrestling guru. And due to some health, I watch a lot more TV than I used to. So I catch commercials now on TV. I catch a lot more frequently and know them.
3: Mm-hmm.
0: So I'm going to ask you this, Terry, and then hopefully Tyler will be back in just a second. If there is an extremely popular persona, I guess a persona, maybe character, I'm not sure.
3: Mm-hmm.
0: Whatever you want to label what Ric Flair was,
3: mm-hmm.
0: can anybody else ever use that again?
3: If they do, they won't use it the way Flair did, man. Flair
0: but that's the, no, like,
3: different, you know?
0: You can't
3: be Flair.
0: Like Hulk Hogan, Flair.
3: Yeah. I remember, because I was a wrestling dork when I was younger. I got away from it after, because I loved it with Stone Cold and all those guys and D-Generation X. And then once it got, like, a little bit more, I don't know, family-friendly, I tapped out.
0: Is it family-friendly? No.
3: Yeah, they tried to get more politically correct, and I was okay, I'm out. I'll go back to when I was a real little kid, Rowdy Roddy Piper.
0: Yeah.
3: Remember, he wore his kilt.
0: Yeah, wear his kilt.
3: People with coconuts and stuff. Yeah, so Tyler is much more into today's world of these guys. So this is a good question for you here, Tyler.
0: All right, Tyler, my question is, so...
1: Mm-hmm.
0: So to give you just background on what's happening here,
1: okay.
0: I watch a lot of Big Bang Theory, which is on TBS TNT.
1: Sure.
0: And TBS TNT, whatever, they have the AEW wrestling.
1: Correct.
0: I don't know where that is in, if it's still considered like the major minor leagues or if it's working its way up. I don't know what you really consider about that.
1: It's an alternative to WWE. Okay.
0: All right.
1: It's major league.
0: So I see the commercials for it.
1: Yeah.
0: Well, there's a commercial that's really been annoying me lately.
1: Okay.
0: Because I feel like we're stealing a persona.
1: All right.
0: If there is a great wrestler, and I'll come back to it, a great wrestler, can you use that persona? Can you use what that wrestler did?
1: Not like directly. You can take notes from people. You can be inspired by stuff. But like let's use, for example, like The Undertaker, right? If I look at The Undertaker and say, wow, I want to be that, and I steal his gimmick verbatim, no, that's off limits. But you can take inspiration from things that other people have done before you. Who are you talking about?
0: I'm trying to look and see who the actual name is, because I truly have not been kind of paying attention.
1: Describe him for me.
0: Well, he comes on the commercial, and he says, I ride in limos and I ride in jet planes because I'm better than you.
1: Oh, Maxwell Jacob Freeman, MJF.
0: Okay.
1: Yeah.
0: And I'm like, dude, that's a little too close to Ric Flair.
1: It's very inspired by Ric Flair.
0: And I don't like that. Like, you don't steal Ric Flair. There are certain things, certain things about, like, Hulk Hogan that I wouldn't want to see anybody else steal. So, yes, MJF, Maxwell Jacob, I'm now looking at him.
1: Yeah.
0: I don't know. Like, I'll be honest. If I got into it, he'd be a true villain to me because, like, no, you don't steal Ric Flair's stuff.
1: I would say, and you're just looking at it through the context of the commercial, it's not a one-for-one ripoff. There's a lot of inspiration there and a lot of similarities, but he does add his own twist to it in a way, if that makes sense. He's not trying to be Ric Flair 100%, but there's a lot of inspiration there. Yeah. I see how you come to that conclusion.
0: Yeah, okay, good. I'm not Craig. Yeah, I don't really care for it. And this guy's, I've never even watched one of these things, but I consider him a true villain, a heel, if you will.
1: Yeah, good. He is.
0: I don't like that. I don't like that at all. So anyway, all right, good. I got that settled now.
1: You can text me these questions anytime.
0: That was more fun to talk about it.
1: Yeah.
0: It's a lot more fun. Nah, I like surprising you with these kinds of guys.
1: That's fun.
0: I want the reaction in real time and not giving you a chance to think about it.
1: Okay, sure.
0: 803-404-6100. What's on the plate for the weekend for you?
1: Not a whole lot. It's been a busy summer. I've been here, there, and everywhere. Last week, we were in Myrtle Beach for my wife's birthday, so I think this is more of kind of a chill weekend.
0: I think you did it in buy-sell at the end of the show with Wes and Chris. Are the Braves tied for the lead for the AL East at the end of the weekend? NL East. By the way, that means obviously they would have to be swept by the Cardinals.
1: Right.
0: And either the Marlins would have to sweep the Guardians, or the Phillies would have to sweep the Tigers.
1: Probably not. I think the Braves win at least one this weekend. They do have a little momentum right now. But yeah, I mean, how about the Marlins, man? A team that's not supposed to be good, that's hitting a surge. Now, again, you got a lot of baseball left to be played, but they're in the mix right now.
0: Worst World Series ever. Marlins, White Sox. White Sox are at the top of the AL Central.
1: Well, those were two teams that, what, won their last titles 20-ish years ago.
0: We'd all be signing up for that. It'd be kind of like
1: would
0: now.
1: The Pope come if the White Sox play in the World Series again?
0: I bet he would. All right. Terry Ford up next. Y'all have a great, great weekend. We'll be back to do it all again on Monday. Take care.
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All right, let's get this sucker rolling. Post-game show Friday. Terry Ford, appreciate you hanging out with us like always. Jay will be back on Monday after his week at the beach with his family. Hopefully we get some really good beach stories from Jay. Or some really good lies about some really good beach stories from Jay. Again, we're in talking season. I mean, obviously talking season hits the gas and pops into the fast lane for real, July 20th at the official headquarters of Talkin' Season, SEC Media Days in Tampa. Again, we will be there 6A to 6P, Monday, Tuesday, Wednesday, Thursday. Tuesday is Carolina Day. Shane will talk. There'll be players, all sorts of good stuff. So we'll be there for the whole spiel, man. Beginning to end. All 4 days. We appreciate, obviously, always the folks here in our sales department for getting us some sponsors to help us go. So that is starting up Monday, July 20th. And talking season now is starting to trickle out. And South Carolina, and look, there's 5 billion preseason lists and preseason top 25s and preseason power rankings and analytic models and all this stuff to where your head's going to explode, right? But South Carolina seems to be on that bottom part of the top 25 in a lot of these rankings or models. So they're, despite going 4-8 nationally, there is traction to see South Carolina be one of those teams that bounces back. It's easy to see why, right? I mean, you got Lenore Sellers at quarterback. He's back now. Season number 3 as a starter, season number 4 in the program. You brought in Kendall Briles as your offensive coordinator, and that carries some cachet. It just does. Because Briles is looked at, and we'll go, from like the wheelhouse of the thoughts on Briles, from, wow, that guy's better than average, to, wow, that guy's really good. Either way, it's a guy with a real resume, a real track of success, and I think that carries weight with the people who know the game and are looking to do their preseason forecasting. I think some of the portal additions help South Carolina. I think the fact that South Carolina on the defensive side of the ball has this freakishly talented dude named Dylan Stewart, I think that helps. Again, South Carolina in some of these early mock draft modules, you're seeing 3 first-round picks in Stewart, Jacarius Peake, and Lenore Sellers. You're seeing a day 2 pick in a guy like Nick Harbor, another one possibly in Vakari Swain. I mean, this is a roster that has obvious talent. Now, what are you going to do about it? So there is some preseason expectation, not as much as last year, obviously, but there is preseason expectation and buzz about a 4-8 football team getting it turned around. Phil Steele has them in that, most improved list that typically Phil's right about 70% of the time-ish, somewhere in that neighborhood. So a lot of this bodes well for South Carolina to, if nothing else, bounce back, have a winning record, and get back into a bowl game. Now, obviously, it depends if it's 7-5 and, you go into the Music City Bowl. Maybe to some, that's underwhelming. Some will go, heck, happy to be back in a bowl game after last year's debacle. But there is talent on this roster. A bunch of veterans through the portal on the offensive line. I think I saw Phil Steele had 126 starts, FBS starts, in the offensive line room. Defensively, you're bringing back a nice core of rotational defensive tackles led by Gabriel Brownlow Dindy. Obviously, you've got Dylan Stewart coming off the edge.
You know, Caleb Herring, the get from Tennessee, the edge pass rusher, I think is a was a really nice move that we're just not talking about enough. A guy that got five sacks in a part-time role. The entire starting linebacker crew returns. Yeah, you lose three dudes in the defensive backfield, but I feel like the addition of Scott from Kentucky to play the nickel or play the slot, you might be seeing a freshman in the defensive backfield before it's over with. And Vakari Swain getting a chance to step up. Swain, in his snaps last year, again, he has to get more consistent, obviously, but he had some really nice moments playing outside corner. So you it's there, right? And you go back to the offense, the wide receiver room. Phil Steele has a top 15. There's a ton of talent in there. It's just a couple of guys have to step forward to be consistent playmakers. And if the offense

they'll at least be holding their own and solid. And with so many veterans, that they'll click quicker. And you add Shed Serrat in there, and you know, hopefully you'll have an offensive line that's at least solid. And then you have an offense that'll be a lot better. Your defense should be, it should be at least as good as last year, if not a tick or two better. Your special teams, again, just be solid. You know, it'd be great if your special teams can win games, just don't lose games. You got a couple of kickers now where you feel better, hopefully, in the kicking game. So, point is, it's there to see a lot of improvement. Obviously, there's the, you know, it's in Shane's best interest for a lot of improvement. Is there, and again, there's not, when we talked about this the other day, it's a combination of things, right? Yeah, you know, Shane's coming off a 4-8, which when you were preseason top 15, and early in the year, you were 10th in the country, and then you cratered the way South Carolina did. Obviously, that's not going to bring a lot of happiness. And with two of your last 3 years, you had losing records. And you look around the SEC, and I felt like 50 coaches got replaced in the SEC. So right now, on the returning coaches, you got guys who are not on any kind of hot seats. And really only two guys that it's in their best interest to really have good seasons. And Shane's one and Jeff Lebby at Mississippi State's the other. I mean, Kalen DeBoer, we got to put that to the side. There's always going to be pressure and hot seat talk at Alabama because everybody wants Nick Saban 2.0. Good luck. Hope that works. Maybe you can clone him like that. What was that Michael Keaton movie, Duplicity, back in the day? There was like 60 Michael Keatons in the house. Maybe you can clone Nick. I don't know, but you're not getting another Nick Saban. So we put that one's on to the side. So really, you had two coaches who, coming into the year, could have hottest seats, and Shane's would be hotter than Lebby's. So there you go. So it's like a perfect storm of a situation. And the reason we're bringing this up is ESPN, they've got South Carolina in their football power index at 25. Or 23, rather. I'm sorry. They are in the top 25 at 23. Which in the ESPN rankings, that would put them in the SEC. Let's see, 1, 2, 3, 4, 5, 6, 7, 8, 9, 10. Well, that puts you 12th in the SEC. How sick is that? You could be 23rd in the country and 12th in your conference. That's the SEC. Right, and that's the thing. The SEC, and we get a lot. And Greg McElroy had that Big Ten riff the other day about the Big Ten wins another national championship. That'd be four in a row, so they'd be a dynasty. Which I laughed for two reasons: A, I don't think a conference could be a dynasty, especially one that's that bad in the underbelly. And two, I mean, the SEC 7 straight championships, 13 out of 17. If we're going to try to come up with a dynasty scenario for conferences, I think that's it. And I think four in a row doesn't. Getting her 7. But even though the Big Ten has won the last 3, and we give them their props, obviously, they're not as good a league depth-wise as the SEC. They're just not. We went over this the other day. The bottom of the Big Ten is horrific. The SEC, you just lost a dynasty in Alabama when Nick Saban retired. That's a heck of a void to fill. And right now you've got Georgia, and that's the closest thing to a consistent year-in, year-out championship contender, because they are. And Texas, who last year didn't make the playoff, but Sark's gotten there 2 of the last, 3 years. And that feels like the two that are really championship contenders at this point. Yeah, Ole Miss got to the semifinals last year. But it feels like Georgia, Texas, and then you have a bunch of good teams. And a couple of them will jump up and, you know, maybe make the playoff or, you know, have some success. But it's like they jump up for a year or two and jump back down. Or, okay, you were here last year. Can you sustain success? Can you be consistent? The SEC still has a bunch of good teams. It's just you're missing championship caliber squad because you lost Alabama.

0: But again, South Carolina, here's the good news. You're number 23 in the power index. That's great. And you're 12th in the SEC. So anyway, that's ESPN's list. Real fast, they have Ohio State at number one, then Texas 2, Notre Dame 3, Oregon 4, Georgia 5, Indiana 6. Rounding out the top 10, Miami, Alabama, LSU, Texas Tech. Then you have Texas A&M at 11, Oklahoma 12, Southern Cal 13, Ole Miss 14, Michigan 15. 16 to 20 goes Tennessee, Penn State, Florida, Clemson, BYU. Rounding out the 25, Missouri at 21, Auburn 22, South Carolina 23, SMU 24, Iowa 25. So, again, the Big Ten has two of the top four, three of the top six. But my point of the Big Ten, then after that, you got to get to Southern Cal at 13, Michigan 15, Penn State 17. I believe that's it. And then Iowa 25. Really, again, the Big Ten has more, one more championship caliber squad. But there's much bigger depth in the SEC with good teams. So but it's good to know that, you know, coming off a 4-8, it was massively disappointing and obviously can't happen again. But you are looked at this favorably, and that's a credit to Shane and his crew and what they do on the recruiting trail and the transfer portal. And, you know, again, to the athletic department and the university for putting together enough financial resource or resources to keep a Dylan Stewart, to keep a Lenore Sellers, not have them hit the portal, keep a Nick Harbor, just to name a few. So that's what ESPN's Football Power Index has, South Carolina 23rd, overall in the country, 12th in the SEC. And that's, you know, their all their analytics and fancy computer stuff. All right, the Major League Baseball draft is coming up. This weekend. It's kind of weird. The first 10 picks are on NBC. Then it goes to Peacock. And then it ends up, I don't know, I think on the History Channel. And then after that, it rolls off to MTV2. And it's just, it's strange. But there are a few Gamecocks. One from the high school ranks and some of the transfer portal guys who could get drafted. Gamecock Central did a nice breakdown of all this, and we'll get to that next here on the postgame show. The names of South Carolina players to keep an eye on and an ear on in the MLB draft. That's next postgame show with Terry Ford. Thanks for hanging as we roll here on the game.
1: Wow, what a play. The Game Network. 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

0: popping the balls in about 15. Right now, though, right now, talking MLB draft. It's this weekend. Now, I've said before, I'm a draft dork. I love the draft. I love drafts. I do. I think they're fascinating. And, you know, I have, look, most folks who are in drafts, a lot of people are into the NFL draft, obviously, and probably the NBA draft, because those are guys you, the NBA and the NFL draft, you know those players the most because of college, right? Sure. The MLB draft, like here in SEC country, you would know more of the players in the MLB draft because you watch it, you watch the SEC. And you pay attention a little bit more to college baseball than other pockets of America. I grew up in a baseball town, so we kept an eyeball on the major league draft. And obviously different from the NFL and NBA draft. Just like the NHL draft is a lot different. But anyway, so South Carolina, there might be some guys really coming in from the portal or the high school ranks who could hear their name in the MLB draft, and we'll see what happens. And we'll start off with Elon Gomez Godino, or Godinho, I should say. The biggest recruit of the 2026 recruiting class high school-wise is a catcher. And he is looked at as a top, right around top 200 prospect. J.C. Sherbert had a post up on Gamecock Central Big Spur. 206th from MLB Pipeline. Probably looks like if you tried to slot it 6th, 7th, 8th round-ish, that slot value 6th, 7th round and get you almost $300,000. Now, again, this gets a little weird because you also have bonus pool money that gets moved around because all players get slotted in the first 10 rounds. And if Godinho gets drafted maybe in the 6th round and he gets above slot, could he go? Sure. Absolutely. And Gomez Godinho will probably weigh every option, looking at where he does get picked, what the bonus pool money is going to be offered. And then you go from there. Now, you know, according to JC, the Gamecocks are feeling pretty good about how this will end up going. Tyler Pitzer, you know Tyler Pitzer, back at South Carolina after going to Mississippi State for a year. This one could go either way. Last summer, Pitzer was named the Cape Cod Pitcher of the Year. Scouts noticed. Pitzer, a day two selection. Again, this all goes down to where you get picked and how much money you're going to get offered. Miguel Hugas throwing upper 90s, the Mercer transfer. I mean, when you're throwing that kind of heat, you're probably going to go day two. And according to JC, Hugas would be pretty signable. It just depends, again, where you get taken on day two and what is the slot number, what is going to be the bonus money. But you could lose Hugas. Ethan Sutton comes in from South Florida. In JC's post, PrepBaseballReport.com recently named Sutton to their MLB draft all undervalued team. And they said Sutton could be a steal in the top 10 rounds. Another guy, fastball hitting upper 90s. Secondary is a work in progress. Top 300 type prospect. Again, a guy that throws that hard, you can see him go on day two. Especially if he's raw, sort of like Hugas. You throw an upper 90s and you're, you know, off-speed stuff still needs refinement and still needs work. And it'll come down to where you're picked and how much bonus money again. So out of these players, I really feel like Hugas and Sutton could be the ones to go, especially Hugas. And probably, I think Tyler Pitzer, if he gets picked in a decent spot and gets at least, you know, and gets maybe a little bit above slot money or whatever the case in that area, he could go too. The catcher, Gomez, Gudino, that one's going to be tough to call. I'll be honest. Drafting catchers is a very tough deal. It just is. I'm from Baltimore, obviously. I've seen the Orioles draft Adley Rutschman and Matt Wieters very high. And Matt Wieters was good. He was solid, but he wasn't great. He was a good player. He really was, but he was never the hitter that he was projected to be coming out of college. And people will say part of that is the wear and tear behind the plate. And the other things you do as a catcher. Adley Rutschman has dealt with a bunch of injuries. Rutschman was crushing it and then got hurt. And offensively, he's never really consistently been the same. Despite a guy who checked every box. So point being, is drafting catchers high? I feel like after watching what I've seen, I would not take a catcher in the top 10 ever again. Unless because Matt Wieters was looked at as a special prospect, and so was Adley Rutschman. And either injuries, wear and tear behind the plate, physically, the wear and tear mentally of catching in the majors, whatever it was, neither one of those guys reached their offensive potential. And look, catching, yes, defense is always the most important thing. When you draft guys in the top five in the draft, Rutschman was taken ahead of Bobby Witt Jr. You got to get better than average production offensively to go with the upper level ability behind the plate. That's just the way I feel. So my point is that you could see Alon Gomez Gudino play at South Carolina. And he could be really, really good. But I just don't know how the drafting of Gudino will go. And will it be in a spot with high enough slot for him to take the money and run off to the majors? We'll see. But a few of these, I can see a couple of these pitchers. But South Carolina has such a depth of pitchers they brought in from the portal. I mean, losing anyone stinks, especially when you're trying to rebound from two terrible seasons. But you got a lot of depth of pitching. So we'll see. But there's a little interesting post, I believe, J.C. Sherbert on Gamecock Central and the Big Spur. Just giving you a little idea of what's coming up for the MLB draft regarding South Carolina. I will bounce back in here on the post-game show with Terry Ford. We appreciate you hanging out with us like always. We go till 6 here on the game. The Game Network, at the Game TV Radio on YouTube. Next up is I look at my little rundown list that I need to refresh real fast. A very interesting upset has been picked in talking season. It involves the South Carolina Gamecocks. We're going to get to that next here on the post-game show.
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0: Okay, so we're, along with our buddies at Crescent Construction, finishing up giving you the Grand Slam giveaway money. South Carolina only hit two slams this past season. So we had $325 left. So we and Crescent Construction decided, what the heck, let's do a Grand Slam baseball hire giveaway in honor of Kevin Schnall being signed as the new head baseball coach at South Carolina. So just go to 107.5thegame.com. You click on the Crescent Construction Grand Slam giveaway little thing on, little picture on the flippy thingy, and then fill it out, hit submit, done. Again, it's brought to you by our good buds at Crescent Construction and here us at the game. Okay, so Blake Crane, sports talk show host, does a show out of Nashville talking SEC football, obviously. Blake decided he was going to pick one of the biggest upsets of the year, and it does involve South Carolina upsetting the Georgia Bulldogs. Here's Blake Crane.
1: My third one, November 21st, South Carolina hosting Georgia.
2: Ooh, why?
1: Now,
2: why?
1: We know the pressure that's on Shane. We'll see how the offensive line is. We did our preview. You're going on the road in Columbia. Could this be the one that Beamer has to win to save his job? We all know sometimes, that, you know, I don't read the script. Script reads me.
2: That's Lenore Sellers.
1: You know, so that's, that's how it's gone.
3: Yeah.
1: Right? It's just.
2: I knew South Carolina was going to be on here.
1: I'm telling you, they're good because they're good enough to do it.
2: Yeah.
1: Now, I didn't see a spread on that one.
2: Okay.
1: I could not find a spread on that one. If somebody does, please.
3: Probably because Georgia's going to drown
1: South
3: Carolina.
1: Let me know. Okay, good. That, quote right. That one. Okay, South Carolina fan.
3: Yeah, quote that. That's fine.
2: There you go.
1: Quote that one.
3: You get take down to your grave.
2: Put it on the Jumbotron.
1: When Georgia's down 8 with 2 minutes to go and driving to try and tie it,
3: hey,
1: we'll see.
3: Hey, Georgia fans, clip that.
1: Yeah.
3: Clip that.
0: Anyway, I think it's interesting. Again, Shane kind of going through the hot seat-ish time, which Blake brought up. South Carolina has talent. The game's at Williams-Brice. Here's the thing about Georgia, though. If South Carolina would beat Georgia, it means South Carolina's pretty good. You're like, duh, Terry. No, I mean like ranked pretty good. I mean like top 10 ranked pretty good, or at least top 15 ranked pretty good. Because Georgia, it's been a long time since an unranked team beat Georgia. You know the last one? Oh, you know. 2019 South Carolina. It's the last time. Yeah, it's 2026. Georgia under Kirby, they do not lose to no one but upper-level squads. That's who beats them. Unranked teams, they don't get Georgia. The one thing Georgia does not do under Kirby Smart is let down. They just don't. So if South Carolina does pull off that type of upset, it's because they're a top 15 team, top 10. Which would be really good, because you need that kind of, you got to be to that level to take out Kirby's dudes. So that means when you get to the Georgia game, all right, obviously you've beaten Kent State and Towson and Mississippi State and Kentucky. My guess is you probably also won at home against Tennessee. Maybe even beat a very good Texas A&M squad in your house. Probably went to Arkansas and won. Could still lose at Alabama, lose at Oklahoma, maybe beat Florida in the Swamp. You might be a two-loss team at that time. Because, again, you better be to that level. You just don't beat Georgia. But very interesting little pick there of Georgia losing at Williams-Brice. And again, if South Carolina is having a really good season, you and I know that Willie B will be juiced before and during the game, literally. But very interesting, interesting pick. But I mean, that's where I go back to the opening of the show when we kicked our first riff. Is just look, South Carolina for a 4-8 football team are getting a lot of love. Because of Lenore Sellers and Dylan Stewart and the talent still on this team that stayed after last year and the talent that came in through the portal and the high school ranks. there is, it's an interesting combination of expectation coming off a disappointment. Just is. So we'll see, but that's a pretty bold shot there. Take South Carolina in that game to beat Georgia. But again, like we said, South Carolina has talent. The schedule, every SEC schedule is tough to a certain degree. But, like we've discussed, when you get to that Georgia game, slide aside Kent State and Towson. You should be better than Mississippi State. Alabama's got question marks, especially a quarterback. Kentucky has a brand new head coach. That game's at Willie B. Florida's got a new head coach. We'll see. And a quarterback that, is a question mark. Tennessee, they've got a big question mark at quarterback. That game is here in Columbia. Oklahoma, they're good. If they're healthy, and if, again, Brent Venables will get out of the way of the offense, that would be a tough, that would be a game you would not be surprised to lose, just like, you know, at Alabama. Texas A&M is a very good football team, no matter where you're playing them. You just hope Marcel Reed maybe throws some to you. You should win at Arkansas. There are three games that I look at where it's like, whew, those three will be tough to win. Getting to the Georgia game. On the road in Norman, on the road at Bama, and then home against A&M. The other games, depending on some of these toss-up factors and unknown factors, we'll find out as we move into the season, right? You know, maybe Alabama's quarterback situation with the kid Nelson, the freshman, or Russell, I should say Keelan Russell, the freshman, redshirt freshman, I guess. Maybe he's phenomenal, and Alabama's offense is clicking, their defense is good, and you roll into Bama and going up against a juggernaut. You know, maybe Florida, maybe they have a real coach for once in John Sumrall, and maybe Florida's really cooking, and you're playing that game in Gainesville. Maybe Tennessee figures out their quarterback situation with the true freshman Faison, and all of a sudden Tennessee's much better than anybody thought. That's what I mean about these unknowns. You just don't know. You just don't. But those are games in a toss-up, you don't know category, because you really don't know certain things. Look, Alabama at home, 2 years ago, South Carolina had them on the ropes. And you could say that Bama team is better than this one. Jalen Milroe was the quarterback. So you really should have beat Alabama in their dojo when you had some turnovers and you let them off the hook. But just very interesting, that big upset pick of South Carolina taking out Georgia. Yeah, it'd be great, right? Sure. All right, time to open the vault, find out what's been going on in the world of sports on this day. One very iconic soccer moment for the U.S. We'll get into that next here on the postgame show. Terry Ford, appreciate you hanging out with us here on the Game Network, at the Game TV Radio on YouTube.
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6: Last night in Las Vegas, the Washington Wizards and the Utah Jazz featured the top two picks from this year's NBA draft. A.J. Tabonta was outstanding, 0.7 points, 7 rebounds. Darren Peterson had an up-and-down night, finishing with 24 points, but also having 8 turnovers. It's just one game in the Summer League, but A.J. Tabonta is living up to the billing of the number one pick of the NBA draft. I'm Chris Black.
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I'm trying to dig up an old school one. I remember reading about this because I had no life. On this day in 1934, All-Star Game. Carl Hubble was called the king. We pitched for the New York Giants, I think. Well, Hubble did something at that time that was historic. Hubble faced a murderer's row of the American League lineup, Babe Ruth, Lou Gehrig, Jimmy Fox, Al Simmons, and Joe Cronin. And Hubble struck them out in succession. It was just a historic moment in the early days of the All-Star Game. But the American League came back and won 9-7. That game was in the old Polo Grounds. One more old school. 1951, Britain's Randy Turpin defeated Sugar Ray Robinson in 15 rounds. It was Robinson's second career loss. Dig this record. Sugar Ray Robinson going into that fight was 133-1. I want to give you a pause, let that settle in for a second. 133-1. Now, Sugar Ray Robinson fought way past his prime. He needed the money, and he started losing fights as he got older. But Sugar Ray Robinson, his record, you ever get bored and you're a boxing fan, Sugar Ray Robinson's record's insane. Just insane. All right, we are popping the vault. A little bit of golf, British Open style, 1971, Lee Trevino rebounded from a double bogey on the next to last hole to birdie 18 to win the 100th British Open by a stroke. Trevino had won the U.S. Open a month earlier, fourth golfer ever to win both championships in the same year. Dudes named Bobby Jones, Gene Sarazen, and Ben Hogan at that time. Lee Trevino was a hell of a golfer. He won his share of majors. Obviously, they're joining three icons of the lineage of golf there. But Lee Trevino's never talked about. And he wasn't on the level, obviously, of Jack or any of those guys, but he was a really good golfer. 1976, Johnny Miller shot a 66 in the final round of the British Open to beat some 19-year-old from Spain named Seve Ballesteros. Ballesteros started the round two shots ahead of Miller, but then shot a 74. Again, he was 19. Obviously, Seve Ballesteros wanted to have a great career, and Johnny Miller won a few majors as well. 1999, I was trying to pull this highlight, and I just couldn't get a good sounding one. Team USA wins the Women's World Cup over China in sudden death. The Americans win 5-4 in penalty kicks. Brandi Chastain kicked the game winner, remember, then took off her uniform top and did her celebration, and the whole world was like, wow, that was really cool. So the women win the World Cup on penalty kicks over a very good Chinese team. This day in 2010, Spain wins the World Cup 1-0 in extra time over the Netherlands. Spain has won this multiple times. The Netherlands have been to the finals multiple times, but have never hoisted the cup. Another women's World Cup deal in soccer, 2011. The U.S. advanced to the semifinals after beating Brazil 5-3 on penalty kicks after the game tied at 2. This time, Abby Wambach scored a thrilling goal to tie the game in the 122nd minute, and goalie Hope Solo was big between the net. Andy Murray won his second Wimbledon title this day in 2016. It was a big deal in the tennis world, Andy Murray, because the Brits could never win Wimbledon, right? These couldn't. Well, Andy Murray broke a long drought and then won it a second time. And then injuries just cut short his career. This was something, again, I was a boxing nerd for a long time. And then I got frustrated with the politics outside the ring that screwed up the excitement in the ring.
you couldn't get high-level fighters to fight each other because of promoters and networks and all this other nonsense. And I was just like, I'm out. Ironically, the fight, the thing that just, I said I had enough, was the fact that Floyd Mayweather, Manny Pacquiao would never fight. And it was always an excuse. I blame both sides, not just one. And I was just like, you know what? If you can't get these two guys in the ring, something boxing fans all over the world want to see, really the number one fight at that time everyone wanted to see, and it was politics and BS, I was like, I'm done. I'm done with this thing. And when they finally did fight, they were both past their prime. Pacquiao was hurt. The fight sucked. But I remember this fight, though, because I was home. I had it on. So I remember this fight. 2017. Manny Pacquiao and Jeff Horn fought in Australia. I watched this fight, and I thought Pacquiao beat Horn. It was close. But, you know, Horn got the home cooking of the judges in Australia. And so it wasn't like, oh, my God, that was horrific. Like the Bradley-Pacquiao fight where Pacquiao beat Bradley like a drum but lost a decision. This day in 2017, an independent review of the scoring of the Pacquiao-Horn fight confirmed the outcome in favor of Jeff Horn. A Philippines government department head asked HBO to review the refereeing and the judging of the so-called Battle of Brisbane in Australia on July 2nd of 2017. So Pacquiao lost a couple of controversial decisions, but this one nothing like the Bradley fight. The Bradley fight, I could watch that five times, and every time I'd say Pacquiao smacked that dude all over the ring. HBO said three of five independent judges who reviewed the bout awarded it to Horn. One gave it to Pacquiao, one scored a draw. 2021, Ash Barty of Australia won Wimbledon. Barty was a high-level tennis player, the best in the world for a certain time, and then just walked away. Retired. Then Ag had enough. And in 2022, Novak Djokovic wins his fourth straight Wimbledon and record equaling seventh Wimbledon singles title overall. At that point, Djokovic had 21.

0: picks the Gamecocks in the SEC, how he picks the SEC. That's coming up next during the post-game show. Kerry Ford, thanks for hanging out. We go till 6 here on The Game Network at The Game TV Radio on YouTube.
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Game Show Hour 2. Terry Ford, thanks for hanging out with us. Jay will be back on Monday. I totally forgot, and it's on me. I forgot to put Jay's head up. A little three shot. Elijah's not here today for the early games. We forgot to put Elijah's head up there, too. Because better just having the shot on me on the YouTube channel. I do not endorse that at all. No one needs that. All right. So Phil Steele, we've been picking through the yearbook this week, and we'll obviously continue to pick through it because there's like 74,212 pages of this sucker. We haven't gotten to that point yet where we looked at how he picked the SEC in general. Phil has South Carolina eighth in the league. Again, one of his, in his list of most improved teams for this upcoming season, like we said before, that's usually got about a 70% hit rate to get you back to a bowl game. The teams in front of South Carolina, and we'll go down this real fast. Phil picks Georgia to win the SEC over Texas. Barely. He's got them both at number one, matter of fact. So really, it's like a coin flip, a toss-up. We've gotten into this. Georgia and Texas are the only two teams in this conference. Well, let's explain it better. Texas, if you look at the position rankings that Phil Steele has on both sides of the ball, including and throwing special teams, and you have coaching staff as well, Texas is top seven in every category. Only one category, Texas is not top four, and that's defensive backs. They're seventh. Georgia, there's only one category. They are not top five as well, and that is receiving. They're ninth. Their receiver room is ninth. Everything else is top three. So Texas and Georgia look, head and shoulders ahead of everyone else. Oklahoma, their running backs are 12th, but they have their offensive line is 6th. Again, you go through, there is no team with every position group is in the top five. Texas and Georgia came the closest. So it makes sense that they're the first two. I would pick Texas over Georgia just because I like Arch Manning and his playmaking ability over Gunnar Stockton. Georgia and Texas are both going to be excellent in all three phases. Their coaching staff's really good. Now, would I take Kirby over Sark? Yeah, obviously. But Sark's an excellent coach. He's done at Texas what I didn't think he would do, and I give him a huge thumbs up. So either one of those two win the SEC, we wouldn't be shocked, right? Next on the list is Alabama. Now, yes, does Alabama have talent? Sure they do. They're Alabama. There's still a lot of folks who can play at a high level in Tuscaloosa. Phil Steele has Bama's receiving core, number two overall in the conference. Defensive line, fifth. Defensive back, second. Special teams, fifth. But Alabama, ninth in the quarterback position, ninth in the running back room. 12th on the offensive line, 10th at linebacker. I just think Alabama, they need that young fellow Russell, the young quarterback, Keelan Russell, to pop. That would change everything. If they can't have a dynamic playmaker at quarterback, which people think Russell could be, if they don't have that, like let's say Austin Mack wins the job. Again, he's fine. But there's nothing in Mack's DNA that says playmaker or game changer. They could be a good system quarterback and put up some nice collegiate numbers. He could be Ty Simpson. Maybe. But if you really want this offense to take off, you need Russell to become what a lot of people think he can become. Highly touted coming out of high school. Because again, Alabama could have offensive line issues. Alabama defensively looks like they should be good, but linebacker kind of gets dinged a little bit, right? The offensive line could be a problem. Alabama third, if Russell becomes a thing, maybe, but I don't know, man. Also, there's Oklahoma right there with Alabama. So either Oklahoma or Alabama will finish third. The other will finish fourth, according to Phil. Again, with Oklahoma, there's a lot to really dig. Their defense is going to be spectacular. Top three across the board in the league.
But again, offensively, is Brent Venables going to let his offensive coordinator, Ben Arbuckle, open it up and let it fly? And can John Mateer stay healthy? And if he can, you need to open up the offense and let Mateer do his thing. He's due. And that's my big question with Oklahoma. But Oklahoma sitting here is one of the top four teams in the conference. Ole Miss then is at 5, along with Texas A&M. I almost feel more confident about Ole Miss and Texas A&M, especially Texas A&M, than I do Oklahoma or Alabama. I could see a scenario on the top of my head putting A&M ahead of both of them. A&M's thing is the line of scrimmage. They got to replace a lot of dudes at the line of scrimmage, especially on the offensive line. But I really like Mike Elko. I do. By the way, someone put up a picture of Elko or a social media post that some entity had put up a picture of Elko and said, you know, what does this guy do for a living? And the answers were hilarious. You know, school teacher. You know, works for, you know, some construction company as a manager. You know, nobody was like football coach. But really, I'm a huge fan of Mike Elko. I could put A&M ahead of both Alabama and Oklahoma easy. After A&M is Tennessee and LSU. LSU's schedule is really tough. Tennessee's got to figure out the quarterback position and get their defense back after it got smacked around second half of last year.

season in the SEC. I don't know. Ole Miss, top six across the board everywhere except receiver, where they're eighth. Tennessee, a little different. 12th in the quarterback room, 13th on the defensive line, 8th in DBs. I would most likely have Ole Miss and LSU ahead of Tennessee. And then there's South Carolina. And you can make a case South Carolina could bump up ahead of some of these teams because there's so many unknowns. After the Gamecocks, Auburn also they're ninth. Auburn is ninth. A lot of that, can Byron Brown do the same things at Auburn he did at South Florida as a quarterback? Auburn defensively has some question marks in the defensive backfield and up front. Offensive line, oh, I don't know. Needs some help. We'll see. Florida is at 11. Now, usually people pick Florida higher than they should get picked. It's very interesting Florida's picked so low at 11. Obviously, what's going to happen at quarterback, nobody knows. It's a huge, huge deal. Also on defense, there's some issues across the board. So we'll see what Florida does under John Summerall in year one. Vandy is sitting right with Florida, as is Missouri. I think Vanderbilt's going to be worse. I hope not, because I like Vanderbilt. I like Clark Lee. Poor guy suffered for years and finally got it going in these last couple of years, especially last season with Diego Pavia. But Vanderbilt's replacing so many people, and they're going to give the keys to the kid Curtis, the freshman quarterback. And Missouri, is Ahmed Harvey healthy, or Hardy, I should say, after being shot? Can Austin Simmons corral the incredible physical ability that Simmons has and not give the ball to the other team or put it on the ground? Can Ole Miss reload some pieces on defense, or can Missouri reload some pieces on defense that they have to reload on all three phases? And the receiver core has to be replenished as well. So, I don't know. We'll see. Then you get to Kentucky and Arkansas. Kentucky, it's going to take a minute. Will Stein's highly thought of. His offensive scheme and system is, very good, but you don't have a lot of playmakers on your offense. Not yet. It's going to take a few years to get this thing ramped up in Lexington. And Arkansas, I've said this before. I just don't know. You hire Ryan Silverfield from Memphis. Yeah, the last few years at Memphis have been good. Silverfield was on a hot seat there for a bit. But Silverfield's defenses have been below average. Memphis has won a ton of games with explosive offense. And Arkansas just looks like they're retooling all the way across the board. Quarterback, running back, all over the defense. The defense was a mess. Kentucky could have the worst receiving room in the conference, below average at running back, and the defense has got a ton of issues. And then we forgot Mississippi State at 14. A lot of people think Jeff Levy's got to get going, or there could be a new coach. I don't think, unless Mississippi State totally craters, which I don't think they will, I think Levy comes back for a fourth year. I think there's some patience there. Mississippi State is not good across the board either side of the ball, but there's some patience there at Mississippi State. They're not very knee-jerk. Look, Zach Arnett was a disaster. You had to make him the head coach because of the unfortunate passing of Mike Leach. And Arnett just showed you he wasn't ready. That's all. You gave it a try. It didn't work. You went out and got Jeff Lebby. You got to give Jeff Lebby time. I think unless this thing goes totally backwards this year, if Lebby can get Mississippi State to some type of bowl game, then you spring forward to a year four where it's like, okay, Jeff, time to get this thing rolling, dude. But so that's the way it looked with Phil Steele picks in the SEC. I'm not as high on Bama as others. And look, and this is nothing. I think Kalen DeBoer is a phenomenal head coach. I just look at Alabama and all. Can Keelan Russell become the quarterback that some people believe he could? And if he does, that changes a lot of things.

0: or Alabama. Just saying. All right, speaking of college football, a college football playoff official was recently talking about the college football playoff format moving forward, and we'll get the thoughts of how he felt. Does he feel good? Does he feel like, oh my God, this is a disaster? We'll get to that next here on the postgame show with Terry Ford. Thanks for hanging out with us as we rock until 6 here on the Game Network, at the Game TV Radio on YouTube.
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0: You can enjoy those as we do the show on the YouTube stream. All right, college football executive director Rich Clark was with the folks on Three and had this to say about the college football playoff format.
1: It does. But I also do think, though, the commissioners, they want to be deliberate, but they don't want to take forever. Because
2: they don't want to take a 4-year period of these
1: questions.
2: That's
1: right. Yeah. They know that people are anxious. People want to hear this. People don't want to look at them as being indecisive. I mean, they don't want that.
2: Yes.
1: They don't want that. And there's a balance between being deliberate and being indecisive. I don't think they're at the indecisive place yet.
2: Yeah.
1: I don't think we're there. I think we're still in the deliberate phase.
2: Yeah.
1: And they do have a few months to go. So we'll see where we land. But I think we're moving in a good direction. And
0: again, I mean, look, what is Rich Clark, the executive director of the college football playoff, going to say? What the hell we're doing? We got no clue, man. All I know is we have these meetings. He's got open bar. Thank God. I can't be sober around these people. Of course he's going to say things are going in the right direction. We're sitting around with our thumbs in our lower extremities. It's really what we're doing. Because the SEC and the Big Ten can't agree because they have different agendas. They're both looking out for each other. I know, shocking. Unbelievably shocking. Of course they're, you know, not coming to a consensus. The Big Ten wants a big gigantic playoff because they want their TV partner, Fox, to be able to get their fingers in some college football playoff games because that will make Fox more money and the Big Ten more money. The SEC doesn't want to go as far as the Big Ten because the SEC looks at it like, look, man, we get plenty of playoff teams at 12, dude. We're good at 16. We ain't going to 24. ESPN, once the playoff field gets past 11, ESPN loses exclusivity. So ESPN's like, all right, we'll go to 16, I guess. Because then ESPN still has most of the games, right? If you go ESPN, if you go past 12 where they're at, then you lose exclusivity. They'll go to 16 because they still have most of the inventory, but you get to 24, now you got multiple people bidding on it, and then ESPN loses a lot of their juice. And so as the SEC, they're protecting their partner. And the SEC doesn't want to lose the SEC championship game. I get it, man. That's a cash cow. It's a ratings cow. It's the one championship game that is truly on a championship game type level when it comes to revenue generation and audience metrics. So if I'm the SEC, I don't give up that game either, because the SEC makes more money off the SEC championship game than they'll make in a pool of college football playoff money for the extra four teams, or the extra, well, not four, I'm sorry, the extra 12 teams. I do that math in my head. Always dangerous. So both agendas make sense, but they both have agendas, and that's why it's not getting done. Again, 16's fine for me. I'm good. Just me personally, you go to 16, just stop. Cap it. Tap out. Could you go to 24? Sure, could. But eventually, this thing has got to get resolved. If I'm the SEC, I guess my bargaining chip would be, all right, I'll go to 24, but you're going to find a way to make me whole and get me the money that I'm going to give up by pushing aside the SEC championship game. That's kind of what I would say. You want 24? Okay, cut me a check every year to make the difference of the SEC championship game, and we can talk. That's how I'd handle it. But anyway, that's just where we're at. I think eventually it goes to 16. And maybe even 24. I think there's a lot of momentum for 24, a lot more access for a lot more teams. That second level and third level of college football programs, they get a lot more chance to get a bite of the apple. They just do a piece of the pie. I'm making myself hungry. All right, speaking of college football world, Ross Dellinger, I should say, Andy Staples, were at the Big 12 Media Days, and they got into a conversation about the Protect College Sports Act, the bill in Congress. And here is Ross and Andy giving their thoughts.
2: Auburn and Alabama are like, no, absolutely not. Yeah. It's no way, no how.
3: Yeah. I mean, yeah. I'm going to go to the last bullet point, which I think is interesting because I know this has been brought up, and it's certainly been brought up with people talking to us privately, but this is the one of the bigger broadsides I've seen to this aspect of it. And it said the bill would, and this is they have a list of a bulleted list of negatives that the bill would bring, according to them. Advanced private equity interests who stand to profit from redistribution of media rights revenue by pressuring institutions to involuntarily pool media rights in a way that punishes success rather than rewarding it. There is, and Ross and I have talked about this. There is a group called Smash Sports. It is a PE group, for lack of a better term, that is pushing this, that has been behind a lot of this.
4: Yeah, they've been for 3 years now, maybe even over 3 years, meeting individually with school presidents and athletic directors to try to kind of sell a model of pooling of FBS rights. At first, it started more of like pooling power conference rights, and it kind of branched out to pooling all FBS rights. And they contend, you know, that it'll generate 2 to 3 times the current money, you know, that the current revenue. And Cody Campbell is not part of that group, but he also believes a similar.
3: Well, it also because that gets Texas concept. Second to the club. Also, just understanding how it works, they're not wrong. It would make more money for everyone if everybody could just sell as one. It's legal monopolies tend to be able to charge higher prices.
4: Right,
3: that's true. But if you're the Big Ten and the SEC, they don't believe that particular juice is worth the squeeze.
4: Well, if you're the Big Ten and SEC, you feel like you can do your own individual deal like you do now and get more money for your members is sort of where they sit.
0: Yeah, I mean, look, this is the conversation that we've been having, and you hear Ross Dellinger and Andy Staples going into that at Big 12 Media Days, and they started that jumping off point. There was the Auburn-Alabama combination, the combined letter that two schools did saying they weren't down with this bill. Well, the SEC isn't down with this bill. The Big Ten isn't down with this bill. And unless you change some things, that bill is never going to see the light of day. It's not going to work. Because all these schools in the Big Ten and all these schools in the SEC have this thing called, I don't know, people living in their states who will be vocal to their state representatives in Congress. Basically, we think this bill sucks and you better not vote yes for it or you'll be an ex-representative. There's going to be pressure from these schools and the states, the population in the state. They'll put pressure on these representatives not to vote for this bill. And this goes to the other problems with the bill that both sides of the aisle have for political reasons. So it's just not going to happen. But these are the kind of things we're at right now. College football playoff expansion. We're heading down the right road. This bill, it ain't going to work. There's a lot of conversation about it. It's not going to work. It's not going to happen. Before we get out of here today, I want to play a riff of Sonny Dykes from this week's Big 12 Media Days. He says something, and look, you can be right and wrong all at the same time. And I think Sonny Dykes has a bit of right, but a lot of wrong. We'll get to it. But circling back to what Andy Staples said, and Andy's correct, not that he cares I agree with him. If you pull your media rights resources and you become one, yes, you will get more money. There's no doubt. And that would benefit the ACC. It would benefit, you know, the Big 12, the Group of Five, or whatever the hell it is now, the Group of 55 these days. But who it won't benefit are the two people that matter the most, the SEC and the Big Ten. They can make more money negotiating this the way they do now, on their own. So again, like we talk about with college athletics, Nobody's out for the greater good. They're out for themselves. And I understand it. I do. Again, Greg Sankey's job is to do great things for the SEC, not college athletics. Tony Petitti does the same thing for the Big Ten. The Big Ten pays Tony Petitti. His check at the bottom says Big Ten. That's who pays him. He's not employed to make the world a better place. He's employed to make the Big Ten a better place. And Greg Sankey's employed to make the SEC a better place. It's all that simple. So they're not going to be down with this bill the way it is. And the SEC is not going to be down with expanding to 24 because the SEC says that's not in our best interest. The Big Ten's like, that is in our best interest. We can get some of our mediocre teams in the playoff, maybe. But again, everybody's looking out for themselves. No one's looking out for the greater good. And we continue all this nonsense. We just do. Okay. Where were we? Strength of schedule in college football. How tough is South Carolina? It's pretty tough. We'll get into that next. And also we'll play you that Sonny Dykes cut that I think is quite interesting because, you know, Dykes can be right a little bit and be wrong a lot. That's next here on the postgame show on the game.
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6: Rattler crossing route, got it. And that's Jalen Brooks at the 10, the 5. Jalen going for it. Touchdown, Carolina. Touchdown, Jalen Brooks.
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0: Our first shot at the traffic this afternoon. We have a center lane block accident. I-26 eastbound at Old Sandy Run Road, exit 125. Also, 277 northbound at I-20. Bauer Parkway at Harbison. Accident. Also, I-20 westbound at Monticello Road, exit 68. I-26 eastbound Airport Boulevard, exit 113. Slow traffic. Malfunction Junction. And also our long-term construction around the area. Just, you know, use that little Google lady in your phone to get around it. Post-game show will come back. 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

0: Power Index. Also, Phil Steele has South Carolina ending the season at number 16 in the country. So there is some expectation, despite the bad taste of a 4-8. But also, South Carolina has a very tough strength of schedule. Not easy, man. The Gamecocks' strength of schedule is looked at top 15, top 20 all over the place. And, I mean, almost the SEC schedules are kind of like that. Just to be honest. And when you look at South Carolina, their chance, according to the ESPN Football Power Index, of making the college football playoff is almost 11%, which is a higher percentage than their chance of winning the SEC, which is 1.3%. But their strength of schedule, they are looked at as having one of the 15 or 20 toughest schedules in the country. We went over it earlier when we looked at Phil Steele and how he picked South Carolina. And, of course, again, he has a very difficult, they have a very difficult strength of schedule. But he thinks they'll navigate it enough to get back to a bowl game and be one of the most improved teams. Now, if you look at it exactly, I just found a metric here in Yahoo, South Carolina has a 10th toughest strength of schedule. And the teams ahead of them, of course, they're pretty much all SEC squads. Arkansas, Oklahoma, Texas, Kentucky, Ole Miss, Mississippi State, Florida, Texas A&M. Only one non-SEC team, Ohio State. Remember, Ohio State plays Texas. Ohio State is the only team outside of the SEC in the top 10 toughest schedules. That's the way it is. That's life in the SEC. All right, Sonny Dykes talked about another little situation that we're getting a lot of in college football, and that's about, you know, unlimited transfers. Now, I thought the old transfer rule was garbage, how a coach could control wherever you transferred. Well, you're not allowed to transfer. Well, you want to transfer a boy? You're not allowed to. Nope, bub, you can't. Why? I had a bad night drinking there when I was like 20. I hate that campus. I hate that school. You can't go there. And you transferred once and you sat out a year. Now we flipped to 180. You can transfer anywhere as long as you do it. You announce it in the portal window, and you can transfer after every year. You don't have to sit out at all, and you have unlimited transfers. Obviously, it would be nice to have some kind of sanity meet somewhere in the middle, so to speak, or kind of way. Sonny Dykes pulls this card that every now and then we hear some of these old school dudes throw out. Again, you can be right and wrong all at the same time. You can be right and have the wrong reasons. Here's Sonny Dykes.
1: The one thing that I'd hope that we get to is the one-time transfer, you know, because not so I can control the players and where they want to go. So actually, the hope is that some of them may actually graduate from college, okay? Because what's happening right now is this. If you're a player, you go to four different schools, okay? All these schools are going to find a way to get you into school, progress for your degree. They're going to count hours. They're going to get you in. Well, you're going to finish in the fall, and now you're probably going to be 40 hours short of graduation. Okay, so guess what? You've made a little bit of money that you probably, you know, paid 40% of in taxes. You probably, you know, bought a car or whatever you're going to do. Well, that money is going to be gone quickly, okay? Well, that kid's going to be stuck without a college degree for the rest of his life, okay? And so what's a degree worth? A lot more than what a guy can make playing football for 4 years. How does that affect his state of mind when he doesn't have a degree and his highest earning years in his life are when he's 18 years old? I mean, how would that affect your self-esteem? if you woke up every day and say, you know what? I made more money when I was 18 years old than I do now that I'm 40 years old. I mean, what does that do to your mental health? What kind of impact does that have on your life and your future and all of these things? And I'm all about players having opportunities. I want them to have every opportunity available to them. But just like as adults, we have to protect ourselves from ourselves sometimes.
0: Interesting. Now, is Sonny Dykes wrong in theory? No, I mean, look, 1% of college football players will play in the NFL. That's not much. So when it's all said and done, yeah, most of these guys should get a degree. Absolutely, they should. I'm totally on board with that. That way you have options in life. And you always want as many options as possible. If you can't play professional football, you want options. And having a degree helps you open doors. It just does. So Sonny Dykes is correct there. That a degree is not a bad thing. But the whole, we need to protect these young men. We should be able to guide them and mentor them. And basically, we want to go back to what it used to be without you having to sit out here. Okay, Sonny, you know, these are adults by the law. And, you know, you are hindering adults being able to, I don't know, live their lives and do what adults want to do. And you haven't gotten their permission to do that to them. And you're also limiting their potential ability to earn money as an adult. And, well, guess what that's doing? Yeah, you're breaking antitrust laws. Now, if you want to sit down and collectively bargain with the body of college football players and put out some kind of one-time transfer, I guess, rule, and try to couch that rule to make it good for them to agree with you, or in return for one-time transfer, you're giving them something like wonderful healthcare benefits for X amount of time in their life because they played collegiate football. So then maybe they will agree with you and go with that. That's called bargaining. That's what you have to do. The days of you telling young people what to do are over. It's illegal. My son might transfer college. He didn't have to do 1 year and, you know, only one transfer. Transfer as many times as he wants. All these multiple transfers does hurt you, Sonny, in building a roster. Just say it. It's okay. But if we want to stop the kids from transferring, they can only transfer once. How about head coaches can only change jobs once? Because you know what, Sonny? That's good for continuity for the young people, because the young people, when they're recruited by one coach. And if they see a coach leave, what does that do to their mental health? You threw mental health out, Sonny. What does it do to their mental health? They came to play for you. You came into their living room and told them you told their family you'd take care of them, and now you're taking off for a better family that's giving you more money. So maybe coaches should only be able to change jobs once. What do you think, Sonny? Huh? It's all about the kids, right? And their self-esteem and their mental health. So Sonny Dykes, in theory, is right that a degree is a good thing. But all the other stuff, you can be right and also be wrong at the same time. All right, post-game show, Terry Ford, thanks for hanging out with us. World Cup update. We got, I believe, Spain and Switzerland rolling right now. We'll let you know what's going on here on the game, a World Cup that he's sponsored by our good buds at the British Bulldog.
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5: 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LeBron James will not be courted by a lab representation. 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Reports say that team presidents, general managers, and even owners record voice memos and send them to LeBron via his agent, Rich Paul. It's just the latest in the LeBron James saga. I'm Adam Abdallah.
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15: Donovan has it from home. Glory of the United States are going through.
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17: From that big global tournament being held in the U.S., whose name we can't say for copyright reasons.
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0: All right, British Bulldog sponsoring our World Cup update. And I already screwed it up. Didn't even start it yet. Belgium is playing Spain. I said Switzerland because I don't know. I just felt like it's a good thing to say at the time. Spain and Belgium going at it, tied at one in the 87th minute. Winner, I believe, gets France in the semis. So Spain and Belgium, you could roll off right now to the British Bulldog. And go watch the rest of the game. Grab something really good to eat. Tons of beverage options, just saying. That's Bower Parkway right off of Harbison. All right, so we got 1-1 with Spain and Belgium. And again, you know, look, the feeling is by people who really know this sport, which I'm not one of them, and Spain just scored. It just flipped as we were sitting here. 2-1 now, Spain leading Belgium in the 88th minute. Spain, France, Argentina. That feels like the three. And then whoever beat whoever wins in the Norway-England tilt. But those three, it feel, and France feels like they're the best team of the bunch. But the one thing you are getting with this World Cup at the end now is you're, again, and it, this isn't the first one, it happens a lot, you're getting the best teams, you're getting the superstars of the sport, and that's where you're at. With, you know, that 12-year-old in Spain, Messi in Argentina, Holland in Norway, Harry in England. Everybody's bringing some superstar power to the table. Mbappe in France. So you're getting the stars. And if Spain holds on, which a lot of people think they will, and they'll move forward and they get France, should be a titanic game. Argentina, Switzerland, Argentina should win. And Norway, England is looked at tight. Could you get a Harry Kane moving on? Maybe. Could you get Holland moving on from Norway? Sure. Feels like Messi will advance to the semis, even though Argentina's been playing with their food, man. Got to be careful. So that's where it's at right now. Spain leading Belgium 2-1. The winner rolls off to the semifinals of the World Cup. All right, and I get our World Cup update brought to you by the British Bulldog. Our good buds there. And, you know, you don't have to go there just for the World Cup. The food is, that menu's there all the time. I mean, they have soccer on the TVs for, you know, different leagues, Premier League, Champions League, whatever. But, you know, the food and the beverages, they ain't going anywhere after the World Cup. Or not. Just saying. Just throwing that out there. Give you a little heads up. And obviously this has been the TV ratings for the World Cup, especially the United States games, have been great. Part of it is the games were in the United States, and you had a little home field advantage. A lot of folks were invested in watching, just having it on or watching it, or just getting the feel, just being part of the event. I say this on the show all the time. We love events, man. We really love events. And this is an event in America. U.S. got to the round of 16. We were in. We've got people from other countries running around our country going to Boogies, going to Waffle House, Walmart. It's been fun. Yeah, the U.S. got beat and they got embarrassed. And we, obviously, the people that are invested in soccer in this country aren't happy. Us as Americans hate to see our team get beat. Because it's always fun to have them continue to advance. But the World Cup itself, it seems like it's had a good vibe and a good feel here in America. The TV ratings have been good. And the TV ratings also are good because finally somebody learned how to, learn how to gauge audience in America when it comes to watching sporting events. Nielsen's gotten better at it. So we see all sorts of sports setting records in viewership now. And plus, let's face it, live sports is the one thing now everybody makes appointment television. Everything else in this world is on demand. Just saying. So it's been a good World Cup overall for this country hosting. For being part of the host along with Canada, Mexico. All right, there's your World Cup update brought to you by the British Bulldog. 5 o'clock news sponsored by our good buds, Integrated Media. Coming up next here on the Post Game Show with Terry Ford. Appreciate you hanging out. Whether you're on the YouTube channel, at the Game TV Radio, you're on the app, the 107.5 The Game app, you're just listening old school on the radio, maybe you're in one of our affiliate markets, Florence, Myrtle Beach, Charleston. 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
0: Randy, still a few accidents. I-26 eastbound at Old Sandy Run Road. That one's still getting cleaned up. I-77 southbound at Shop Road just popped up. That's exit 6. Hugie at Blossom in Columbia downtown. Also Decker Boulevard at Faraway Drive. Or like the crossroads there, Faraway Drive and Crossfield Road. Malfunction Junction, yeah, still a problem. Construction, Broad River Road, I-26 and Dutch Fork Road. Also I-20 between Sunset and Bush River. And I-26 between Bush River and Old Sandy Run Road. 5 o'clock news sponsored by Integrated Media coming up next here on the Post Game Show.
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0: news sponsored by Integrated Media here on the post game show. A lot of baseball notes to get into around the majors. All-Star game, obviously, is coming up. The American League All-Stars, we went over this the other day, kind of lame. There's injuries and underachievers. It's just, it has not been a good year in the American League. Well, the National League took a hit. Shohei Ohtani scratched from his scheduled pitching start on Friday due to continued irritation in his left knee, according to the Dodgers. Ohtani will still serve as the Dodgers' DH for their weekend series against the Arizona Diamondbacks, but he will not join the rest of his teammates at the All-Star game. Now, again, does that sting for Major League Baseball? Sure, Ohtani's a thing, man. Best player in the world. Instead, Ohtani will have some intravenous, fluids used on his knee to put him in the best position for the second half of the season. So no Shohei Ohtani at the All-Star game. This all started June 11th when Ohtani left a start against the Pittsburgh Pirates early because of irritation in that knee. That's the same knee that underwent surgery to address a congenital condition in September 2019. You know, Shohei Ohtani's 32 years old now. Just had a birthday, man.
1: Happy birthday to you.
0: He's also been dealing with a blister in his pitching hand, tightness in his right bicep. Those issues have gotten better. Ohtani, by the way, you want to hear numbers. 290 batting average, 405 on base percentage, 534 slugging, and OPS. The average, we talked about this, was it yesterday? I can't remember that far back. The league average OPS, which is on base percentage and slugging percentage, really the two metrics that I look at for offensive performance for players. The Major League average OPS is like 720. Shohei Ohtani's is almost 940. Ohtani has 20 homers, has stolen six bases. That's offensively. You ready for this? As a pitcher, Shohei Ohtani is 8-2 with an ERA of 1.79. It is so disgusting how good those numbers are. It's historic. And look, man, I am not a prisoner of the moment. I'm not. But I just, I know that us old school baseball fans hold dearly to the players we grew up with. I understand, I do. My favorite baseball player, again, I grew up in Baltimore, Eddie Murray. 500 home runs, 3,000 hits. Sort of rare. Loved Eddie Murray. But I can be objective enough to say a certain player in today's world might be better. Murray was also a hell of a first baseman defensively. Just saying. But I have never in my life seen something like Shohei Ohtani. Ever. I don't think we've ever seen anything like this. And so, how about Babe Ruth? Well, I wasn't around for Babe Ruth. I know I might look old on the video, but I wasn't around for bleeping Babe Ruth. I was around for the John Goodman movie, which, by the way, was god-awful. So I didn't see Babe Ruth. And the numbers of Babe Ruth, because, again, Babe Ruth became just strictly an offensive player, were nothing like Shohei Ohtani. Yeah, Ruth was a great pitcher in the World Series. He had some World Series records. Ruth could pitch, but when we see him from Shohei Ohtani, it's incredible. It's just incredible. Those numbers, he has a 940 OPS and an ERA of 1.79, and he started 14 games. Come on now. It's unreal. The trend continues in young players. J.J. Weatherholt of the St. Louis Cardinals has had a nice year as a rookie. Weatherholt has signed an 8-year, $112.5 million contract extension. A lot of people think Weatherholt is the favorite for the National League Rookie of the Year. That's really great. It's July. Well, we wait a couple months. But Weatherholt has had a nice season. I mean, he has. This is a trend, though. And I'm not saying it's a bad trend. It's just a trend. This comes up every so often. We saw it with the Indians did this back in the 90s with their core players. We see it every now and then where teams will sign young, high-level prospects or young players who pop their rookie season or second season. It's been done. Other rookies, Kevin McGonigal, Connor Griffin, Colt Emerson, Cooper Pratt. Now, here's the one thing all these have in common. Now, follow me. You get J.J. Weatherholt of the St. Louis Cardinals. You get Kevin McGonigal of the Detroit Tigers. Connor Griffin of the Pittsburgh Pirates. Colt Emerson, Seattle Mariners. And then finally, we discussed Cooper Pratt of the Milwaukee Brewers. None of those teams are big, big market teams. The closest to a big, big market team would be the Cardinals. But they're not on the level of, like, the Dodgers, the Yankees, the Mets, the Red Sox, the Cubs. They're just not on that level when it comes.

6-7 years. So these help the player now and the team down the road. And we're seeing a lot of these. And again, Weatherholt has had a nice start to his career. All right. Former Lions corner Terrion Arnold does not need to wear a GPS tracker as a condition of his release. A Florida judge ruled today, allowing him to continue to work out with NFL teams in an effort to get re-signed after being cut by the Lions. Arnold turned himself in on June 24th in connection with a February 2026 kidnapping and robbery incident in Tampa. He's currently out on $1 million bond and is subject to home confinement with the exception of work and legal appointments. And of course, his lawyer will say Arnold did nothing because that's what your lawyer is supposed to do for you, right? Now, Arnold's going to, he's had inquiries from the Jets, the Seahawks, the Texans, the Colts. Because, look, let's just be honest. An NFL team goes, you committed armed robbery. Okay. Any good? Just don't steal stuff from our complex. Don't come in at gunpoint and steal things from our complex. You know, again, you know, teams are like, okay, you committed armed robbery, $1 million bail, whatever. We'll get the facts and conditions. But if you're worth the crap, you know, we'll take a flyer on working you out. That's why teams are taking a look at him. I mean, from the crappy Jets to the defending world champion Seahawks to the playoff, to a playoff team like the Texans to a team that sniffs around the postseason at times like the Colts. So, very interesting. I mean, again, I'd work him out, kick the tires if I needed a DB. Absolutely. Absolutely. Give a thumbs up. To a former Gamecock, Mike Boynton has agreed on a 2-year contract. He will not be the interim head coach of Michigan, but the head coach of Michigan. But here's the caveat. Only 1 year is guaranteed. This is very simple. Dusty May wins a national championship, puts together a roster for this year, and then pieces out to be the head coach of the Dallas Mavericks in the NBA. Michigan's like, hey, you don't really have time to put together a coaching search. Mike Boynton, who obviously was the head coach at Oklahoma State, helped put this roster together. Players like Boynton, what the heck? Why not give it a whirl? If Boynton has a really good season and the Wolverines go deep in the dance, then you give him a second year. If it doesn't go as well as you want, it was 1 year. You got nothing guaranteed on year two. And you move on to find another head coach. And Mike Boynton gets an audition. And if nothing else, what he does is he can showcase himself to another school if Michigan doesn't want to keep him. Remember, Texas had this issue. Chris Beard lost his gig at Texas because of what he did off the court, and he should have lost his gig, my opinion. And Rodney Terry stepped in, and Texas got to the Elite Eight. Mo, you're kind of stuck now. The interim guy got you the Elite Eight, so you hire him as the permanent head coach. Terry lasted 2 seasons. It was very underwhelming. You kick Rodney Terry to the curb, and you go get Sean Miller. You know, Mike Boynton, he'll get an opportunity. And if he can have a good season, the second year that contract's guaranteed, he might even get an extension if it's a really good year. But then you know, you're looked at like, all right, what can you do for the next couple seasons? And if you can build upon this, we'd love to keep you, like, long-term. If not, then we move on and try to go out and get another guy with a high-level resume. So Mike Boynton's got a chance to audition for a year to show he can be the head coach at Michigan. Or he can at least audition for others. I mean, so, yeah, it's a 2-year deal and only 1 year is guaranteed. But for Mike Boynton, who was not getting a head coaching job, he was still going to be at Michigan as an assistant. This is a good thing for him. He gets a chance to, you know, resurrect his head coaching career after the way things ended at Oklahoma State. All right, so good news for a former Gamecock.

0: All right, it's 5 o'clock news sponsored by Integrated Media. All right, coming back, Jake McKeever from College Baseball Central was on the Extra Point with Tyler and Jack talking Gamecocks in the MLB draft, the hiring of Kevin Schnall, Oklahoma winning the national championship. We're going to fire that up as part of the Gamecock Notebook next here on the post-game show on The Game.
1: Wow, what a play. 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Columbia, Charleston, Florence, and Myrtle Beach. The Gamecocks have their new baseball coach, Coastal Carolina's Kevin Schnall.
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0: from College Baseball Central, hopping on with Tyler and Jack Veltri earlier, talking Gamecocks in the Major League Baseball draft, talking MLB draft, also getting into Kevin Schnall being hired as the head coach of Carolina and Oklahoma winning the national championship. And that's where everything starts, as Tyler asked Jake McKeever about Oklahoma and their surprising dog pile in Omaha.
1: Well, first off, I thought I was higher on Oklahoma after their first weekend in Dallas. And I don't think anything kind of prepared me for Oklahoma winning the national championship in the way that they did. I mean, it was truly, I think, the most improbable run that we'll ever see in college athletics. I mean, this is a team that was sliding the back half of the SEC, and then they strike lightning in a bottle, start two freshmen in the regionals, and ride them all the way to the national championship. I mean, it was just an insane run. They got production from guys that we had thought that they were going to get production from all year. They all just kind of clicked at the right time. And, you know, it's got to be pretty frustrating for some of these teams that haven't won national championships, like the Florida States, the North Carolinas, the Texas A&Ms, that, you know, this is Oklahoma's third title, and they just got hot at the right time. That's really all it takes.
2: Jake, what are your thoughts on the Kevin Schnall hire for South Carolina? I know it has been a little bit since we last spoke, but, yeah, what are your thoughts on that hire?
1: I mean, initially it was an absolute home run hire, and I think that it just shows the commitment from the administration, because when it got offered to Paul Manier, I mean, there were a lot of guys that turned that job down. I know Elander kind of did, Schnall the first time. So when they came back 2 years later with an enticing package, I think that really just shows what the administration is bought in. And, you know, Kevin Schnall has really returned the favor in the last month, trimmed a lot of the fat of that roster, you know, brought in some really talented portal guys. And I know that we said it last year because they had a really expensive portal class, but it seems like the development's kind of a bigger part of this year. They're not just chasing kind of rankings. And it's hard not to be excited about what Kevin Schnall's building at South Carolina in such a short time.
3: Jake McKeever of College Baseball Central joining us on the AAA Heating and Air phone lines. Again, MLB draft coming up this weekend, and there are several guys here at South Carolina that have the potential to hear their names called, and will have the decision to make on whether to pursue the pros or come back to college, including several guys from the transfer portal this offseason. When you look at the potential for South Carolina here, what stands out to you about names we'll get here called this weekend?
1: I think what just really stands out to me is just how many backups South Carolina kind of went in and how many kind of exit plans they have should guys get drafted. It feels like they're almost using like a Georgia method, if you will, where they're trying to get a lot of mature guys that'll make it to campus. But it'll be really interesting because a lot of these NIL packages, I know when we talked to scouts and stuff like that, the past 2-3 years, it's been like a very, very real concern. And, you know, guys that went in the later rounds in years past that probably would have signed are now kind of more enticed to go into back to college for another year. I mean, just in the last 3 years, Henry Ford, the name that really kind of stands out that went back to school, Ryan Prager. So there's a lot of, I guess, not worry isn't the right word from the MLB side, but I think it shows that a lot of these teams, and especially some in the SEC, are willing to compete. So just because a guy's name is drafted kind of late doesn't mean they're necessarily going to sign. I mean, they have some pretty enticing NIL packages waiting for them.
2: Jake, South Carolina has an incoming freshman catcher, Elaine Gomez Gudino, who could potentially decide to go pro. At least, you know, that's what, you know, the rumor is out there that, you know, he's a guy that has long been viewed as someone that is a potential draft risk. And, you know, if he's picked high enough, maybe he ends up going. So I'll ask you about your thoughts on the potential of that. But also, there are a lot of catchers in this draft. A lot of them, when you look at rankings, are college guys. Is there any merit to the idea that teams may end up picking college guys over the high school guys when it comes to catchers?
1: I think it really comes down to drafting philosophy, so stuff like that. I mean, there are certain teams that just absolutely fall in love with prep bats. I mean, the Pirates are one that really kind of comes to mind. And then there are other ones that are more looking for plug-and-play guys, like the Angels and stuff like that. So I think it really comes down to kind of drafting philosophies. College bats have always been seen as kind of the safer bet versus the pro bat is more boom bust. I mean, I was talking about it with one of my scouting friends, and it's like, yeah, for every one Connor Griffin, there's 30 Cam Colliers that can't get out of, you know, certain levels. It's just littered with guys that are high school ones like that. So I think that's always kind of the interesting argument, is who kind of values what. Because I think after the top 10, it's going to get kind of crazy where you'll see some of these guys that, you know, Kylie McDaniel has in the 60s will go super early, or Joe Doyle will have in the 40s that'll go super early. I think it's always really interesting this time of year, too. And then the other thing, too, is a lot of these MLB teams kind of have their draft rooms solidified, so they kind of go under lock and key. And the flip side of that is, I mean, they put out, like, a lot of misinformation. Like, I remember when Paul Skeens was coming out, a bunch of the stuff that I was hearing from scouts was like, oh, his slider doesn't have enough vertical break. So they were trying to kind of play these games to get guys to fall. So it's kind of the always interesting thing about this week is they'll put out a ton of stuff that ends up being just utter nonsense, just to kind of try and get guys to fall certain ways.
3: Jake McKeever, College Baseball Central, again, joining us here on the AAA Heating Air phone lines. As expected, a lot of names in the SEC projected to go pretty high in this draft. Do you have a favorite to go off the board first from the SEC?
1: I think the favorite from the SEC for me has to kind of be, if we're going by prospects, Grady Emerson, the Texas commit. He's in Texas in name only. I think he's going to be one of the first bats taken. But I think a lot of the scouts I've talked to have really fallen in love with Tyler Bell when they've kind of done their deep dives. I mean, it's a switch hitting shortstop. It's a little bit older, so he's a draft eligible sophomore, battled some injuries and really kind of showed some resiliency. And, you know, he has a really, really high barrel rate. He lived up to kind of the hype, if you will, which is easier said than done, as we've seen with like Justin LaPron or somebody like that. I think Tyler Bell is going to be one that's taken off the board. Chris Sakopian is another name that we keep kind of hearing. It wouldn't surprise me if, you know, a scout kind of falls in love with that. To me too, I think Ace Reese just screams Cleveland pick, the way that they've kind of gone the past few years with this boom bust, high strikeout guy, but high ceiling guy that just kind of screams Ace Reese to me. So there's a lot to really like kind of in that meat of the SEC, if you will.
2: Let me ask you about one more South Carolina guy here with their draft candidacy here. I know it's hard to forecast where guys are going to get picked, if they ultimately even get picked, especially as we get into the later rounds. But I feel like a name to keep an eye on is probably Connor Schaus, you know, the Texas Tech transfer, viewed as one of the top transfers in the portal cycle here. What are your thoughts on him first off? And, you know, what do you feel like his odds are of getting to campus?
1: Well, first off, I think he's a phenomenal player. I was very fortunate enough to watch Texas Tech this season. And while their record wasn't the best, I think the one thing that really stood out to me when I talked to Big 12 coaches is just how much they mashed. And I think Connor's kind of a big reason for that. There's a few other guys that have since transferred out. But that was never the issue with Texas Tech, was that they couldn't hit. I mean, you're looking at a guy, I hate to just read off stat lines, but I mean, it's insane. You know, 353 in 53 games, you know, double-digit home runs. I mean, any coach in the country would want to have that. I think the draft, it really kind of gets a little bit tricky when you get to guys like him, because I think that he still has a lot of meat on the bone. Like, you know, he was at Texas Tech, a Big 12 school. He could kind of have a Henry Ford type season where it's like, yeah, the guy probably should have been drafted, but he gets to come back and have another year and excel in the SEC and be an SEC guy. I think that that's one of the things that's really an underrated aspect of guys getting back to campus, is that they get to be college kids. They get to be the big man on campus. They get to play in meaningful baseball games, because as much as we all love pro baseball, I mean, there's a lot of guys that get drafted late that never play a game of meaningful baseball again. And I think that that's a really underrated aspect that a lot of people don't think about, is, you know, you get to compete in the SEC at South Carolina. You get to go to these insane environments. You get to play at Founders when it's kind of coming back under Schnall. I think that that's kind of a truly underrated thing. And it really wouldn't surprise me if some of these fringe South Carolina guys and even others in the SEC make it back to campus.
0: And there we go. Jake McKenna from College Baseball Central giving us a lowdown on a bunch of different things in the world of baseball. From the Kevin Schnall hiring to the Major League Baseball draft, the Gamecocks possibly getting drafted, to Oklahoma winning the title. Jake hit it all in that little conversation with Tyler and Jack. Drive around the SEC, just see if there's any news from the conference as we get ready for SEC Media Days, and we'll go back some nuggets from Phil Steele about the incoming SEC freshman as well. That is next here on the Post Game Show with Terry Ford. Appreciate you hanging out with us on the Game Network, at the Game TV Radio on YouTube.
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0: Our 5:30 check on the traffic on a Friday. I hope you're enjoying your week. All right, a few accidents. So that one at Hugie and Blossom in downtown Columbia, they're cleaning that up. Same thing with the I-26 westbound accident between I-126, that's exit 108A, and St. Andrews Road, exit 106. Decker Boulevard at Fairway Drive, that one's still also getting cleaned up. And I-77 southbound at Shop Road, exit 6. Come back and drive around the SEC next on the Game.
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0: Bill Steele. He is top 500 freshman. We went over South Carolina's 10 freshmen on this list. But some of the freshmen in the SEC that we have not talked about that you'll be hearing these names before it's all said and done. We'll start off with quarterbacks. Jared Curtis is the number two ranked quarterback in Phil Steele's top 500 freshman, the number two ranked quarterback. In case you're wondering, Kasson Henderson of Houston is number one. Jared Curtis, number two from Vanderbilt. Faison Brandon at Tennessee is ranked number four. First of all, Jared Curtis, it seems like, unless there's a huge upset, will be the starting quarterback at Vandy this year. Faison Brandon could end up being the starter at Tennessee as a true freshman. So just keep that in mind. Bo Bentley is the number eighth ranked quarterback in Phil Steele's on Phil Steele's freshman list. And then Landon Duckworth. So Landon Duckworth ranked as the fourth best freshman quarterback in the SEC coming in this year. But two of these guys could start with Jared Curtis at Vandy and Faison Brandon at Tennessee. Running backs, Xavier Crowell for Alabama, number two ranked running back, according to Phil Steele. K.J. Edwards, Texas A&M, number three. And Jonathan Hatton, Oklahoma, number five. Wide receivers, the number one ranked wide receiver. Oh, let me get back here real quick. Savion Hyler at Michigan is the top ranked running back, according to Phil Steele, a freshman. Chris Henry of Ohio State, yes, the son of Chris Henry, who was the wide receiver, first of all, West Virginia, then with the Cincinnati Bengals, who obviously had a very tragic life. His son, though, is ranked the number one rated wide receiver, freshman wide receiver in the country from Ohio State. T.K. Keyes is ranked number two, Tennessee freshman. Sadarion Morgan of Alabama is number three. And then Jermaine Bishop, Texas, number seven. Davian Gross, Florida, number eight. That's SEC receivers in the top 10. Offensive line, Darius Gray is the top-ranked SEC offensive lineman as an incoming freshman. The other offensive lineman from the SEC in the top 10, John Turtine at Texas, is in at seven. That's the next one. Defensive line, Lamar Brown, you've heard of Lamar Brown, most likely. Highly, highly rated high school prospect. He will be at LSU. He's ranked number one. Texas has Richard Wesley at number two. Bryce Perry Wright, Texas A&M at number six. Linebackers, again, Texas, Tyler Atkinson, number one. Xavier Griffin, Alabama, number two. Tennessee has number four and five, T.J. White and Brandon Rouse. And then Jaquez Wilkes at Auburn, number eight. Defensive backs, Alabama has number two. Jareen Edwards is sitting at number two. Brandon Arrington, Texas A&M, number four. Alabama has number five as well, Jordan Edmonds. Mississippi State with Braylon Womack at number six. And Jazavian Currents, number nine, South Carolina. Then Joel Wyatt, number 10, from Tennessee. So that's some of the freshmen you might hear of as the season goes along. Phil Steele ranks them. Speaking of rankings, we talk about the MLB draft. ESPN's mock draft, they have two rounds here. I'll give you every pick. No, I would not do that to you. In case you're wondering, Rock Chwalski at UCLA, the shortstop, a lot of people think most likely will end up being number one. Look, Major League Baseball draft is different. If you keep up with it, you know it. It's a lot about slotting, slot money, bonus pool money. Sometimes a guy will be taken number one who really isn't the number one prospect in the draft, but the team that's drafting number one is trying to manipulate their bonus pool money and saving it for later to give a guy above slot who might be a tough signable type of guy, but if you give him above slot, you might end up signing him. But Rock Chwalski of UCLA is looked at right now as mock number one to the White Sox. You don't find the first SEC player until you get down to, where are we at here? number eight. Chris Hackepin, second baseman, Texas A&M. Then you get Tyler Bell, number nine, to the Atlanta Braves from the University of Kentucky. Derek Curiel, the center fielder from LSU, 11, mocked to the Washington Nationals. Justin LeBron, who had a really nice year as a shortstop at Alabama, ranked 8th overall, but mocked 12th to the LA Angels. Then you get Ryder Helfrich, the catcher from Arkansas, mocked 13th to St. Louis. Hunter Dietz, left-handed pitcher, Arkansas, to the Diamondbacks at 15. Liam Peterson, right-hander, Florida, 16th to Texas. Daniel Jackson had a phenomenal year. Power, speed, the catcher from Georgia. Best offensive player, arguably, in college baseball. Jackson mocked 17th to the Houston Astros. And then Ace Reese, third baseman, mocked 20th to the Boston Red Sox. So then top 20, that's the SEC players in that situation. Now, again, it's just a different kind of draft, man. It just is. So we'll see how it plays itself. I'll just give you a little love there for the different SEC players in the upcoming MLB draft. Again, it's Saturday. South Carolina, we'll see. They could lose some guys. I mean, really, if you get out of it without losing anybody, I'd be shocked. I could see one or two guys who get drafted, like the bonus pool slot money they're getting, like where they get the position they were drafted, and they go. Mostly it'll be second day. So we'll see where it ends up. All right, that's your drive around the SEC. We'll come back, take a look at the schedule tonight in Major League Baseball, get you updated on the World Cup, and then get on out of here. Oh, yeah, I want to update the Twitter poll as well that we were talking about from the other day. You can see it at 107.5 The Game. All that's coming up in our final segment of the week on the postgame show with Terry Ford. Thanks for hanging with us on the Game Network, at The Game TV Radio on YouTube.
1: 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The Game Network. 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
2: 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Well, we got you. 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Times are tough, and we're here just trying to help you get folks in the door of your business.
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3: 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Phillies all-star Bryce Harper announced on his Instagram account that he'll be participating in this year's Home Run Derby. He wrote, "A derby at home? Sure, why not? It will be great for fans to see a hometown favorite participate in the derby." Harper won the derby in 2018 in Washington when he was a member of the Nationals. The Home Run Derby is Monday night on Netflix. I'm Adam Abdallah.
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0: Finishing up the day, the week for the Post Game Show. Again, Jay will be back on Monday to hang with us after a week at the beach. Your bronze 10 god. Okay, maybe not, but it sounded good. It sounded good. Real quick, World Cup update. Spain held on to beat Belgium 2-1. Mikel Merino scored the go-ahead goal. Also had the same deal against Portugal in the round of 16. So, Spain moves on to face France. That one should be a lot of fun. And that's the only World Cup tilt for today. Tomorrow, there's two of them, if what's left of my memory serves me. You get Norway, England, 5 p.m., then 9 p.m., Argentina, Switzerland. Argentina, a huge favorite. England is a favorite, but it's a slight favorite. It feels like Argentina should get through, along with Spain and France. Could be England, could be Norway, we'll see. Harry Kane, I think I called him Keane earlier. Does Harry Kane get through? Or is our boy Haaland from Norway with the... Is that more of a man bun or like a mini ponytail? But Harry Kane, the superstar in it with England, our boy Haaland in Norway. Obviously, Lionel Messi will move through if Argentina wins. Mbappe, Yamal for Spain. Was he like 12? It's ridiculous how young he is. But anyway, that's where it's at in the World Cup right now. We will know the... Final Four, obviously, by late Saturday night. All right, Major League Baseball. Tonight, the Atlanta Braves coming off winning a series over the Pittsburgh Pirates. Now we'll go to St. Louis to take on the Cardinals. Chris Sale on the hill for Atlanta, and Chris Sale's just being Chris Sale. 2.27 ERA this year, a whip of only 1.12. Sale has been excellent. Last two starts, a little creaky. 5 innings, 3 earned runs. But before that, Sale had been flowing. Like 16 and almost 17 in the third innings, only giving up 3 earned runs. And then he's had a little rocky patch, but still having an excellent season for the Atlanta Braves. Can the Braves build upon winning 2 out of 3 from the Pirates? We'll see. The Cardinals are above 500. They've been a nice story. A good young core, it seems like. Kyle Leahy, who's had a solid season. Below average ERA, 3.86, 7-4 record. Doesn't strike out a ton of folks. His whip's a little high, though. He puts runners on. He just seems to escape. So Kyle Leahy on the mound for St. Louis. And if you look at the National League, we said the Cardinals are above 500. They're sitting in third place right now in the National League Central, and they're way back of the Brewers, 10.5 games behind Milwaukee. Cubs are 7 off the pace, sitting in second, while the Braves still hold that 3-game lead over the Phillies and the Marlins. In the wild card chase, though, it gets a little different. The Cardinals are but 3 games out, so they have a chance. Right now,
13: if the season ended today,
0: the Cubs, Phillies, and Marlins would be the wild card teams out of the National League, with the Cardinals, again, 3 games back. So the Braves, again, it's been a rough road here in the last month. Still leading the division by 3. A big lead has dwindled a ton. And right now in the National League, the Dodgers have the best record. The Brewers, the second best record. And then the Braves. And it's interesting in Major League Baseball, as we almost hit the All-Star break, and we're past the halfway point, only 3 teams are, and only 2 teams are playing over 600 baseball. That's the Brewers and the Dodgers. The American League's a mess, like I said. The Rays have the best record in the American League. But the other divisions, the White Sox are 2 games over 500, and they lead the AL Central. The Rangers are 1 game over 500, they lead the AL West. It's just, the American League is just, yeah. Right now, the A's are 11 games under 500, but only 5.5 games out of the wild card. That's how bad the American League is right now. But again, the Braves tonight, and the Braves are like, man, I wish we were in the American League. If the Braves were in the American League, they have the second best record in the AL. Behind Tampa. So, anyway. That's what's going on tonight in Major League Baseball. All right, Twitter poll. We put this up the other day, and we did not get back to it. And I blame Terry Ford. Absolutely blame Terry Ford for not getting back to it. That guy. All right, we asked, of course, our Twitter polls are sponsored by IntelliSystems. 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If not, hit up IntelliSystems. The IntelliSystems poll question of the day. Athlon Sports has the Gamecocks facing Nebraska in the Music City Bowl. Would you be satisfied with the season if that was the result? Your 3 options were, depends on how we get there, no, and yes. And thank you very much. We had over 109 votes, about, 1,500 folks viewed it, viewed the results, and thank you very much for your participation. The winner by 1% was depends how we get there, 37%. No was 36%. Yes was 28%. So, I mean, this was one of our closer ones in regard to all 3 choices. And obviously, you only had a 37-36% difference between depends on how we get there and no. And I said, look, get into a bowl game, I understand after last year, to some people, that's a good thing. That's great. Back to a bowl game. Progress, baby. Woo! And to some, it's like, Music City Bowl, seriously? We want to get to the college football playoff. You got a bunch of guys that can get drafted in the first 3 rounds of the NFL draft. We got talent. And we go to the Music City Bowl? Really? I ain't down with that. But then I would vote for depends on how you get there. Like if you win 8 games, go to the Music City Bowl, you finish 8-4, which would be double last year's win total. And let's say you get an upset or 2 along the way. You beat everybody you should beat. You upset a couple, and then you lose the games you probably should lose. And you don't get blown out or embarrassed or de-pantsed or anything. I think that would be just fine. Now, if you go to the Music City Bowl and you win 7 games, and you let Alabama off the hook again in Tuscaloosa, or you had A&M beat here and you blew that one late. Or maybe, God forbid, you got upset in a game like at Arkansas. That's different. Then you're like, ooh, you left a lot on the table. So it depends on how you get there, I think. But the idea of just saying it out loud, Music City Bowl, in our college football playoff or bust world, that's a downer. Now, last year, Tennessee won 8 games and went to the Music City Bowl, and they looked at their season as a huge disappointment because Tennessee, they kind of ended the season with like 4 flat tires and leaking oil. That's another part. Remember when South Carolina won 8 games in that Spencer Rattler year, it had those 2 big wins over top 10 teams at the end. You finish with a flurry, everybody's like, yeah, baby, that's the way you end it. Because it ended on such a high note, and then, of course, so many guys didn't play in the bowl, in the Gator Bowl against Notre Dame. But that season ended on a high note, just like the 6-game winning streak at the end of 24. Yeah, you lost Illinois in the bowl game, but still, you had a great streak down the season, and when you ended on a heater like that, you feel good. So I am in the camp of, let's see how you get to that point. And then you go from there. Hey, thanks for hanging this week, putting up with me as I just blab by myself with Jay on vacation. Thanks to the folks on the chat, the text line, Twitter, everybody who gets involved on our little radio get-together. Thank you very much. Have a great weekend. Enjoy yourself. Have fun. Relax. Chill out. We'll start this again Monday at 3 here on The Game, The Game Network, at The Game TV, radio, and YouTube, and our affiliates in Charleston, Florence, Myrtle Beach. Talk to you later.
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4: It's the Game Network Traffic Report from the Schroeder's Towing Traffic Center. 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

our final check on the traffic for this evening. That accident, Decker Boulevard at Fairway Drive, still cleaning that up. Same thing with Hugie and Blossom. Accident, right lane blocked. I-77 southbound at Forest Drive, exit 12. 77 southbound at Shop Road, exit 6. They're still cleaning that one up. And Two Notch at Barber Drive just hit the board. Malfunction Junction continues, obviously, to, like usual, malfunction. And we have our typical road construction. Just maneuver your way around it. Have a great weekend. Talk Monday.

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1: It's connecting Carolina on 107.5 The Game and the Game Network. Scott Hamilton here for the next hour to put a capstone on this Friday and on this week, a week that now has us only 50 days away from the start of college football, 57 days away from South Carolina's opener against Kent State. That's on September 5th. So we're getting there. We've just got to be patient. We've got to wait just a little bit longer, and college football will be here. We can take some solace that we are smack dab in the middle of talking season. SEC Media Days will crank up in Tampa on July 20th next week. ACC kickoffs in Charlotte. That's going to start July 15th. Big 10 Media Days July 28th in Chicago. Big 12 already done. Did their shindig out in Frisco, Texas. The big news coming out of there was that Monster Energy deal. The Monster Energy Big 12 football. We'll get used to it. Here was the big news yesterday, and we're going to dive deeper into it during this program. Charleston, the College of Charleston, well, it's going to be involved in some outdoor men's basketball. Actually, it's going to be a doubleheader on September 27th. Charleston will play the Citadel, its crosstown rival, while Vanderbilt plays Virginia. And it's going to be part of this really interesting event that's going to be held over at the Tennis Center on Daniel Island, Credit One Stadium, the Link U Invitational. Outdoor exhibition basketball in September. We've got John Gross, the new head coach at the College of Charleston. He's going to join us later in the program. First of all, I'm going to get his take on this, on exhibition games, on playing games outdoors, and how they're necessary in this new age of transfer portals and NIL. They're necessary in order to help rosters gel together, come together, and for coaches to figure out, okay, what do I have, who do I have, and how can they do things together? But I'm also going to dive into his story. The guy has a really interesting story. Two-time MAC Coach of the Year, won 6 Mid-American Tournament titles. He also coached at Illinois, and he's won. He's won everywhere he's been. He ends up in Charleston. He's almost 55 years old. What brought him? What brought him to Charleston? Why did he decide to accept the job to be the 26th head coach in the history of the College of Charleston? We'll ask John Grosch later in the program. And we're also going to discuss these exhibition games with our buddy Jeff Goodman, Jeff Goodman of the Field of 68, because this isn't a one-off. It was also announced almost in unison that there's going to be exhibition outdoor basketball in Ohio. It's going to happen about a week later, Wednesday, October 7th. Ohio State, Cincinnati, Xavier, and Dayton, they're all going to play outdoor exhibition games at the Linder Family Tennis Center in Mason. That's across the road from Kings Island. It's a pretty cool initiative. The sponsor, CareSource, raising money for suicide awareness. There's also a sponsor component to the one happening down in Charleston, the Link U Invitational. So that's cool all around, basketball and raising money for good causes. It's also necessary, once more, to help get teams ready for the upcoming season and create revenue streams for the ever-increasing cost of college athletics in 2026. We'll get Jeff Goodman's take when he joins us later in the program. It's incredible that we're already talking about basketball, and it's, what, July 10th? But that's where we are now. These things are becoming more year-round endeavors, more year-round entities. We did the show last week about how July 1st is now such an important date on the calendar, that being when contracts kick in for schools that are switching apparel providers. That was the case for South Carolina going from Under Armour to Nike, happened on July 1st. Now we're talking about exhibition basketball in September, October. I think it moves up. I think we start seeing these games perhaps August, maybe even end of July. It's not outside the realm of possibility. These are questions we'll ask Jeff Goodman of the Field of 68 when he comes aboard. But we do have plenty of football to ponder. Got some news regarding upcoming scheduling for the college football playoff. CFP announcing quarterfinal and semifinal dates for 2028-2031. Nothing huge. New Year's Day, New Year's Eve, still anchors for the quarterfinals. Semifinals are still going to bounce around January 8th, January 11th, float around those necks of the woods, would that be? Nah. Here's what's got my attention with regards to football, though. ESPN is in this mode where they're dumping all kinds of rankings and lists and ratings on us, just for everything. uniforms, stadiums, different position groups, so on and so forth. You know what I'm talking about. Here's one that got my attention. Coaching ratings. Kurt Cignetti, number one. Can't argue with that. Five SEC coaches in the top 10. Kirby Smart, number two. Steve Sarkisian, six. Kiffin is seven. Mike Elko, eight. And then tied for 10th is Kalen DeBoer. He's tied with Mario Cristobal. I think we sleep on the greatness of Kirby sometimes. I'm not a Georgia fan. I'm not a Georgia detractor. But I don't think we maybe give Kirby his just desserts. And perhaps it's because of the visors that look like something that came out of Nancy Lopez's closet. Maybe it's that god-awful haircut. Maybe it's a combination of the two. But Kirby is an all-time great. His 117 wins, the second most in 10 years, in a 10-year span for a coach. His first 10 years. Penn's George Woodruff. He had 124 wins from 1892 to 1901. So Kirby's 117, the most in the modern era. And you take out the COVID season, and he's averaging 12.6 wins a season the last eight times. That's amazing. Top seven AP poll, nine straight years, eight trips to the SEC title game. He's cooking. And there's no sign of slowing down either. So should he maybe be number one? I know Cignetti is the reigning national champion coach, and perhaps the people who put this together, they're prisoners of the moment. Maybe there's a recency bias. But I don't see how Kirby can be number one, because he does have national titles, and he does have that incredible run of success and consistent success. That's important. Perhaps we'll litigate that as we get closer to football season. I mentioned Steve Sarkisian at number six. Maybe we sleep on Sark a little bit too. Three straight years of 10 wins or more. Texas had one such season between 2010 and 2022. Sark's done it three in a row. He also had three wins over top 10 opponents last season. Well, that's tied for the most in program history. Kiffin at number seven. That gives me a little heartburn. Because while he has won, what has he really, really, really accomplished? He was at Ole Miss for six seasons, four 10-win seasons, three of them in a row. Okay, that's great. And that ties him with Johnny Vaught, the great Johnny Vaught, for the most in program history. And Ole Miss was ranked for 48 straight weeks, 743 win percentage. That's all awesome. But there's no conference title. There was no division title. No. There's a playoff appearance.

course on a different path in his life. I called it a requiem for divorced dads everywhere. I felt connected to Lane Kiffin. I felt empathetic. I felt sympathetic. And I was like, man, I like this guy. He made his mistakes. He was a monster D-bag, but he's turned things around. I said, there's hope for all of us. And then he burned us again. He did it again. He can't help himself. He's the Eddie Haskell of college football. LSU might be the line of demarcation, though. That might be crossing the Rubicon. If he doesn't succeed there, that could get bad. And I'm not talking about just winning 10, 11 games. That satisfied the people at Ole Miss. If he'd have kept that up, there'll be a statue up outside the stadium. I'm talking about serious success. That's a place where they expect national titles. Three different head coaches winning national titles this century. Lane Kiffin better be number four, or his time in Baton Rouge will be pretty short. And his exit would be dramatic. They always are. I'm trying to think of one place he left without drama, and the only one I can come up with, of course, is Florida Atlantic. But his arrival at FAU packed with drama because he went after Saban sent him packing. Kiffin was the offensive coordinator for Alabama. Alabama, getting ready for the national championship game, had accepted the job at FAU. He was running in two courses, two lanes, heading into the title match. Saban's like, no, dude, we gotta get ready for this game. And there are some other things off the field that I've heard. I don't know if it's true or not. And Saban said, no, you just go do you. We're going to let Sark run the offense. Well, the rest is history. Sark did it. They win the national title. Sark ends up getting the Texas job because he's been baptized by King Nick Saban. Just be interesting to see how he does at LSU and how that thing inevitably, I'll say that, how it inevitably implodes on itself. And back to Shane Beamer. I look at the schedule and I only see two games that I feel like, yeah, probably won't end well. That'd be Oklahoma and Georgia. But the rest of them, a lot of questions, a lot of things I wonder about. Seven of South Carolina's 10 Power Four opponents are going to go against a freshman quarterback or a quarterback who's starting for the first year. That's not for nothing. There's value in that. And I'm also maybe a little too optimistic that Kendall Briles is going to be able to scrub off the Mike Shula grime from Lenore Sellers. And we're going to see Lenore Sellers circa 2024. I feel good about it. How many wins? I'm not going to put a number on it. I don't know that there's a specific number you can put to determine a coach's future. Because it all matters. Context matters. It matters who you beat, who beat you. Did you win when you were supposed to win? Did you lose when you were supposed to win? Did you beat your arch rival? You get extra credit for that. Did one of your wins include an upset over, let's arbitrarily say, Georgia? I think a winning season will be enough to get it done. A winning season in a bowl game to get a 2027 season for Shane Beamer. But I'm not going to put an exact number on it. I'm going to pause on that. Here's one, though, that I do feel good about. And this will be the last one I touch on before we head over to the break. I feel good about Auburn. I truly do. Auburn opens up the year against Baylor. And guess what? Baylor's quarterback, DJ Lagway from Florida. Auburn plays only one true road game in the first 6 weeks of the season. They do have a just monster stretch in October against Georgia and LSU and Ole Miss. But November, the easiest November of any team in the Southeastern Conference, Mississippi State, Arkansas, and Samford before the Iron Bowl. I feel good about Auburn. I think Auburn actually 7 wins, which is an achievement considering all the things that have happened on the plains the last few years. But I like what they've got with Alex Golish, and I really like what they have with the quarterback, Byron Brown, the handcuff deal coming from South Florida, the coach and the quarterback. Byron Brown led all of FBS last year, 42 total touchdowns, 347.2 yards of offense per game. That's outstanding. And people go, well, that was against Group of Six competition. I don't care. The dude's a baller. Tape don't lie. You can look at him. You see this guy, this big frame that moves with a rocket arm. You know he's different. He's different. Just one of 12 FBS quarterbacks with 3,000.

0: passing yards and 1,000 yards rushing. So he's diverse. He can do a lot of different things, which gives defensive coordinators headaches. He follows Golish to Auburn. He knows the offense. He understands the scheme. And Golish knows how to communicate with him. You have instant stability the moment he arrives at Auburn. There's value in that. So I'm picking Auburn. I'm going to throw this out there. I'm picking Auburn to be above 500 going into the Iron Bowl and headed to a bowl game. I know it's July 10th. A lot can happen between now and the end of November. I get it. I think it's November 27th is the date of the Iron Bowl. But I'm going to go ahead and throw that one out there. Just something to think about. Hey, we've got Jeff Goodman from the Field of 68 on the other side. We're going to talk about these exhibition games. Going to get his take on why teams are putting these doubleheaders together, these outdoor exhibitions too. Get his take on that, how they're necessary for college basketball in 2026, and how else the sport is evolving in order to keep up with all the other changes that are happening. Jeff Goodman of the Field of 68. Going to join us on the AAA Heating and Air phone line on the other side. 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
9: A better life with Dr. Sanjay Gupta.
10: There are lots of things you can measure to get an idea of how healthy you are at any given moment. Temperature, heart rate, blood pressure, just to name a few. But how about how healthy you will be and how long you're likely to live? According to a new study out of the University at Buffalo, two simple strength tests are pretty accurate at predicting longevity in older women. One is hand grip strength, and the other is how quickly people can stand up from a seated position without using their arms. By the way, I remember interviewing former President Jimmy Carter when he was quite old and being really impressed how he just popped out of the chair without using his arms. Not a lot of older people can actually do that. But I think the message here is that maintaining strength as you age is going to help you perform everyday activities, but also help you avoid injury and stay independent. I'm Dr. Sanjay Gupta, helping you live a better life.
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0: It's been on my radio voice. We're still about 2 months away from the start of college football, but here we are talking about college basketball. News today that basketball is going to be played over at Daniel Island on September 27th. And the Citadel and the College of Charleston, that's the one that gets me because they play each other anyhow. That'll be an interesting matchup. Vanderbilt and, of course, Virginia. But also news that some schools in Ohio are going to play outdoor basketball. Yeah. I've got a feeling this is going to be the start of something, maybe the proliferation of more important exhibition games for myriad reasons. We'll see if my guest agrees. He's an expert for all things college basketball. He's the co-founder of the Field of 68. It's my buddy Jeff Goodman. Jeff, is this the start of something that we're going to see more often?
17: I think so. I mean, you know, there's kind of ways these exhibition games have grown now. They're probably a way to make a little bit of money, and all these schools and all these athletic departments and all these, you know, basketball programs are trying to make a little bit of money to raise for NIL to pay these players. And I'm sure that's part of it here. And I think it's quick. It's easy, right? Like, you know, to me, again, Vanderbilt, Virginia, they can both get to Charleston easy. It's a good spot. Everybody's looking for kind of a weekend to basically for team bonding as well, because all these teams have so many new faces now. They kind of want to get away from, you know, I'm sure Charlottesville for a weekend, Nashville for a weekend, come to Charleston, do the bonding thing, make a little bit of money while you're doing it. But I love it. I mean, obviously, selfishly here, being in Charleston now, living here, it'll be great to see, you know, two top 25-ish programs. I mean, Vanderbilt probably is the best point guard in the country right now, and Tyler Tanner, who you know, thought about going to the NBA. Great kid as well. And then you got Virginia, who's, you know, they're going to be ranked in the top 25 preseason by everybody. And they got a kid, Tester Ritter, coming back, who's probably the favorite to win ACC Player of the Year this year.
12: Do these games happen, though, going forward at the expense of some premium non-conference matchups? I know schools will still want to pad their resume for the NCAA tournament and all that, and they'll have some solid non-conference games before they begin their conference schedules. But will these exhibition games maybe suck some of that away because they can control more of the money? It'll be a bigger event. You know what I'm saying?
17: I hope not. I hope not, Scott. I think, you know, they added another week, basically another exhibition game possibility. So I think that helps now. Before it was just you could get total of two scrimmages or exhibitions. Now I think that's three. So it gives you a little more flexibility. And again, part of the problem is you need that because, frankly, these coaches don't know their players anymore because there's so much turnover.
12: But what are some of the concerns for games like this, though? I have to think that safety is an issue anytime you play outdoors like this, especially South Carolina, dude. Even in September, it's going to be pretty humid.
17: No doubt. I don't think they understand that. You know, September 27th, I was here. It's hot. It's hot. And, you know, they better make sure that, you know, the court is safe. But I think, again, this is part of a bigger picture thing. You know, and think about it, right? Vanderbilt's head coach, Mark Byington, used to be an assistant at College of Charleston. Ryan Odom's brother, Lane Odom, I've seen walking down streets downtown of Charleston. He lives here. So there's some local connections, too, which is really cool. And I think they're going to do some other things with it, right? They have a chalk talk on Saturday with the coach and the players. Open practice sessions for the fans to be able to watch on Saturday. Because, again, it's going to be a lot mellower, you know, than in the regular season. So I hope it doesn't impact the good non-conference games that we're starting to see with some of the big-time programs. But I think it just depends. Those depend on the coach and how solid they are right now with their job security. You know, you're seeing the John Shires, the Tommy Lloyds, the Dan Hurleys, they're playing each other in the preseason now in non-conference. Not everybody can do that. You know, Lamont Paris isn't going to do that at South Carolina because, frankly, you know, he's fighting for his job a little bit.
12: We're joined by Jeff Goodman, Field of 68. Follow him on X at Goodman Hoops. Jeff, just a couple more minutes, please. And you bring up some interesting points. You talk about John Shire. You talk about Lamont Paris, coaches who are coming back. I'd be remiss if I didn't get your take while I have your attention on the Dusty May situation at Michigan. What was your reaction, and what are your thoughts for Michigan going forward?
17: So I knew he was on their list, and Shire had turned it down on that Friday morning. So Shire, obviously with a connection with Cooper Flagg, with the Mavericks, he turned it down. And then I thought Dusty May was probably, it was Father's Day weekend. I thought he was like third or fourth on the list. Next thing you know, you know, he ends up moving up and he's the second guy and he takes the job. And you know, I've talked to him about it. He was frustrated. He was frustrated with the landscape of college basketball. And obviously, it was an opportunity. This is a guy who was completely anonymous 4 years ago before their run at FAU. I was down there, in fact, in the end of January that year. And, you know, nobody knew what was going to happen with that team. And they make that run. And then he wins it all at Michigan. And, you know, I think he just felt like, hey, this is an opportunity I can't pass up. 4 years ago, I was fighting for my job at FAU just to stay there. And now I have this opportunity. And he'll be great there. His temperament is perfect for the NBA. Cooper Flagg's the perfect guy to coach at this point when you're coming over from college. But it does say a lot about the landscape of college basketball right now and where it's at and how frustrated some of these coaches are in terms of they might not have, you know, Dusty may not have done this, you know, five years ago. But now it's a mess in college sports, not just college basketball right now.
12: Yeah, if you can indulge me one more question then, because you kind of touched on my next point. By him leaving a reigning national champion who presumably had every resource you can imagine in one of the top two conferences in the country, this is also a guy who turned down North Carolina and could have been probably the coach at the University of Kentucky. What does it say about the state of the Blue Bloods in college basketball?
17: They don't have the same advantages that they once had, right? I mean, that's the thing. If you have money, no matter what your name is, it doesn't need to be Kentucky or Kansas or North Carolina or Duke. If you've got big-time money, I've said it for a few years now, I can't wait till some billionaire who's 85 years old, you know, who graduated from an ASUN school or a MEAC school or whatever, just says, you know what? I'm a huge hoops fan. Let me just pour everything I got into this thing before I go, and I'm going to see if I can take this team to a national title. We'll overspend. We'll outpay, you know, people. Doesn't matter. Think about it. If you're a kid and you're a 19, 20, 21-year-old kid, and Kentucky offers you $3 million, but Alcorn State offers you $8 million, where are you going to go? You're probably going to go to Alcorn State.
12: Excellent, excellent stuff from Jeff Goodman, Field of 68. Follow him on X at Goodman Hoops. Jeff, before I let you go, what is happening at the Field of 68, dude? I am so impressed how that thing has absolutely blown up over what, the last 5 years? I mean, you basically came from nothing to something.
17: That is true. We came from nothing. I don't know if we're something, but we definitely came from nothing. Yeah. No, we have a blast. We keep it going in the off season. We're doing league by league rundowns now, and then we're going to do off season grades for every team, every major team in the country. And I'm going to try to get to the beach too, hopefully here in Charleston.
12: Yeah, we got a few. It's Jeff Goodman. Follow him on X at Goodman Hoops. Jeff, you're the man, brother. Appreciate you hopping on today.
17: Thanks, my man. Appreciate it. We'll talk soon.
2: Wow, what a play. The Game Network. Columbia, Charleston, Florence, and Myrtle Beach.
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10: Osteoporosis affects millions of people in the United States and around the world. It's a disease that basically causes someone's bones to become weak, brittle, and porous, which can increase their risk of fractures. Now, the good news here is there are things you can do other than, or in addition to, taking medications to prevent fractures before it's too late. One is to up your intake of calcium and vitamin D. You also want to eat more protein. One functional medicine dietitian told us that that helps build muscle, and if you're building muscle strength, then you are also building bone strength. You want to be mindful of your workouts. The best ways to build bone density, one therapist told us, are going to be resistance exercises like lifting weights, and also exercises that make your bones take a bit of an impact, such as jumping or even running, just loading the bones a little bit more. I'm Dr. Sanjay Gupta, helping you live a better life.
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12: On March 30th, he became the 26th head coach in the history of the College of Charleston. He was two-time MAC Coach of the Year, six-time MAC Tournament title winner. He's done a lot of stuff, and now he's going to be coaching the Cougars. Coach John Gross, welcome aboard. And my first question for you, sir, do you realize that your first game in front of a crowd in Charleston will actually be outdoors?
26: Yeah, it's pretty cool, isn't it? What an unbelievable opportunity to do that. A great idea, obviously, Link U, BMOC, all involved, came up with this idea to play early. It's September the 27th, so I have to make sure that we're ready a little earlier than normal, but yeah, phenomenal opportunity for the college, obviously every school, all the schools that are involved, and they're really going to make it, Scott, I think, into just a whole weekend of events and try to create a great experience for everybody that gets to be a part of it.
12: You know, I think you touched on something, though. You said you've got to be ready a little ahead of schedule, a little bit earlier than normal, but I think that is the new normal given how rosters are constructed these days. You've got to figure out how to get your guys to gel together quicker so that you can hit the ground running come early November, late October.
26: Yeah, there's no doubt, especially in this situation, right, where we've got 11 new guys coming in. I mean, it's the most in my coaching career, certainly, that we've ever had that have been newbies. So there is a process for sure. It's certainly in the back of our minds as we prepare this summer and, you know, head into the fall and start preseason practice right around that time that we play in the event. So, yeah, there's no doubt about it. The space is different now, certainly, than when we started.
12: I don't know about you, Coach, but, you know, I've been around for a while and I've been in the Carolinas for a long time. Have you ever been on Daniel Island in September? It's not like June humidity. You don't need a snorkel, but you're definitely going to need a sweat towel, brother. I'm just preparing you.
26: Yeah, I figured as much. You know, it's interesting. I've been out there obviously a few times during the last 3 months since I've had the job. It's beautiful. But it was one of the spots before I came over the last 3 months. One of the rare spots, really, that we had not been previously, maybe to a couple of the other islands, but, you know, we have been down here as a family, you know, so much over the years on vacation and to get away. And, you know, whether that was Folly Beach during COVID, we stayed there for a couple weeks, or, you know, Sullivan's Island or Isle of Palms or, you know, Charleston itself downtown. Like, we'd been here quite a bit. But yeah, that was a place I had not been. And now I've been out there on several occasions just to, you know, same thing. I've been down to James Island, John Island, you know, all the different islands. I've got to hit all of them here. But yeah, they're all beautiful and hot. You're right. This time of year, and certainly forecasting to be so when we play that weekend. So we'll have to adjust a little bit.
12: How important is it that it's in an unconventional form? How much of that adds to this? Was it something that had to be, that you had to do it somewhere unique in order to get more attention? Or just explain to me how that worked out.
26: You know, I think, you know, any time that you can create, especially in a situation where it's before your season starts, any type of chaos or uncomfortability, I think can be good for your team to adapt, you know, for growth purposes. Obviously, this is unique. I don't want to speak for all of our guys. I haven't asked them, but I'm sure this may be the first time that any of them's played, you know, certainly a college game or competition outside, and maybe period. So, you know, that part adds an element that I think is really cool. It'll be good. I mean, anytime you can put them in situations where it's uncomfortable, different, a little chaotic, especially when you're in preseason, I think is a good thing.
12: Yeah, that I was actually going to say that. I'm wondering how many of them have actually played outside. It's almost like kids in football, you know, quarterbacks. Not many of them know how to take an under center snap anymore. A lot of kids do. Yeah. The kids still play outside nowadays, and this is going to be next level. We're joined by John Gross, head coach at the College of Charleston. You can follow him on the X at John Gross. Let me ask you this. A lot of success at Akron. You've won everywhere you've been. I know at Illinois, what inevitably happens to coaches happened to you, but still, you had a really good run there, and you've had a really good run at Ohio. You had an amazing run at Akron. Why this job, and why now?
26: Yeah, no, great question. You know, obviously it's a unique place. We've talked a little bit about it here already, but I think three things, you know, really stand out about the place, and we talk about them a lot, certainly in recruiting. One is we have a beautiful city, great location, phenomenal, right? You've got Travel and Leisure magazine saying 9 of the last 10 years, it's the best place to live in America. So you've got that, which is obviously a huge asset to the college, which now feeds me into number two, which is the college itself, which has shown enormous, you know, growth and has continued to, you know, evolve and rank regionally, nationally, in several academic programs. And I think the degree is certainly very, very well respected. I always tell the guys, when you get a degree from the College of Charleston, it means something, like it's impactful. So that's number two. We've always been kind of attracted to places where, you know, there's a track record of, you know, good academic performance, a place where it does matter. And then third, the basketball program, right? You're at a place where it's the, you know, fifth winningest college basketball program in the history of the sport, behind the four Blue Bloods, at a place where we've had 50 plus sellout crowds at TD Arena, you know, at a place where you can, and I won't list all the coaches, certainly there are more that have impacted the program, but you can start obviously with John Kress, certainly, you know, or whether it's, you know, Bobby Kremins or Earl, you know, PK, Coach Mack, and many others. And then you look at the players that they've had and the success those guys have had professionally when they finished. And then obviously the banners and the team's success, you know, over the years, and, you know, the transition from, you know, the national championship year in NAI with Coach Kress into Division I, and the success we've had in multiple conferences and the consistency in which we've played and competed. So I think all those things certainly, you know, stood out. And we felt like because of those things, it was a really, really special place to be. And obviously excited to get this thing started.
12: What about College of Charleston's affiliation with the CAA? And I guess the question is this, Coach. We saw what happened in the MAC last year, Miami running the table during the regular season, got an historic at-large bid into the NCAA tournament. But there was some question and debate throughout the course of the season. Are they an NCAA tournament team? Should they get a bid? Yada, yada, yada. I don't think you have that argument as much in the CAA. Did that factor into you taking this job or even looking at this job?
26: You know, not honestly, Scott, like not as much. I wasn't focused on certainly on that. I think that stuff kind of takes care of itself. I do think, you know, obviously, as I've went along in my career over the 30 years, I think that every maybe the best way to put it, and maybe it's not, is rule change or initiative or however you want to phrase that, certainly has been, for the most part, in the favor of and power four plus Big East. Okay. So whether that's the net rating system now, whether that's, you know, different things that have taken place and been passed as my career's moved on, you know, in regard to Miami, as you're talking about them last year, I do think, you know, that obviously they were deserving but it was, you know, it's hard. It's hard to do some of the things maybe from either of the leagues that you did 30 years ago, as legislation's been passed, decisions have been made by the stakeholders of the sport to continue to, I think, make it a little bit of an easier go on that Power Four plus Big East side, you know, whether it's the tournament or anything for that matter. So it's made it more challenging for sure. And I think that was what you heard in the media relative to that has been a byproduct of that.
12: And John, before we let you go, you and I are about the same age, and I know this. Unfortunately, I'll not be retiring anytime soon. They'll probably put me in the grave a day after I clock out. But I'm just wondering, where are you in your career? You're still a pretty young guy. I like to think we're still young guys, but you've been a head coach for 18 seasons. You were well-traveled as an assistant before that. You're now, coincidentally, are in a pretty good retirement spot. What are you looking at down the road? When's the door closed on John Groshen? I mean, professionally and not personally.
26: Yeah, you know, I always tell the guys, and I think it's true too for me, like the path is the path. Just run your race. You know, if when I look back on the 30 years as there been, you know, hey, you might think you're going down this path and all of a sudden you get forced to go down another path. So the one thing I've learned certainly as I've gotten older is to take it one day at a time. And not get too caught up in, you know, thinking about, you know, hey, 10 years from now, 5 years from now, 15 years from now. The one thing I will tell you is that, you know, my boss, the guy I worked for, Thad Mata, which had such a great influence on my life and my career and was a really important part, has been a really important part of my life, always said to me, never take a job unless you could see yourself being there for a long time, because that was his mindset. And that's always been my mindset at every place that I've gone. And obviously, as I said, this is a really special opportunity. And in terms of how long I'm going to do it, you know, as long as my biggest thing, Scott, has been, and I shared this with Matt Roberts the other day, I love being at places that are progressive, wanting to grow, constantly thinking about, hey, how do we get better today? I love putting teams together. I love working with our players and student athletes and watching them change over the course of the time that they're with us. In this space, it's been a little harder because obviously there's been more volatility with roster change, as you mentioned earlier. But, you know, I think of a guy like Amani Lyles was playing in the NBA Summer League right now, and he had, I think it was either 11 points in 14 minutes or 14 and 11 yesterday in his first Summer League game for the Sixers. And I coached him where I was at previously, and if you just saw him as a freshman and to where he was as a senior, as the first-team all-league guy now on an NBA Summer League team, getting double figures in an NBA Summer League game, like the transformation of him is incredible. And that's just so fulfilling, you know, to watch a guy like him come in, earn his degree, become the player he became through all the hard work and the strategic planning that we had. I had a chance to be on special teams. I think winning's a part of that. I think when you win, obviously individuals benefit like Amani is now. But to me, that's the most fulfilling part of the job, is just watching your teams and individual guys like just grow. You know, it's pretty cool. So for me, that's still super fulfilling. I love doing it. And, you know, my wife sometimes may not like to hear this, but retirement hasn't even crossed my mind. And I could see myself doing this for a long time because I enjoy it so much. It's not a job for me. You know, I wake up every day, you know, even on those vacations we talked about earlier, I'm always taking film or, you know, reading a book or, you know, trying to think about our guys and, you know, what we need to do next with an individual player or team collectively. Like, you know, I love it. It's not a job for me. It's something I really enjoy and blessed that I have a job that I feel that way about.
12: He won 6 MAC tournament titles, 2-time MAC coach of the year. He's now the 26th head coach at the College of Charleston. You follow him on X at John Grouse. John, I'm excited for your tenure, brother. We're happy to have you in South Carolina. Happy to have you in the Lowcountry.
26: I appreciate it, Scott. It's great to be here.
12: All righty. It's Connecting Carolina, 107.5 The Game and the Game.
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1: 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And we'll be in touch. 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Times are tough, and we're here just trying to help you get folks in the door of your business.
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7: 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Djokovic's chances of ever winning a 25th Grand Slam are over. Nearly impossible. He will get a draw without both Sinner and Alcaraz, and I don't think he can beat either anymore in a best of five. That was evident today in an easy straight sets win for Sinner. I think Joker's got one more Wimbledon and one more year left in him. I'm
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10: Osteoporosis affects millions of people in the United States and around the world. It's a disease that basically causes someone's bones to become weak, brittle, and porous, which can increase their risk of fractures. Now, the good news here is there are things you can do other than, or in addition to, taking medications to prevent fractures before it's too late. One is to up your intake of calcium and vitamin D. You also want to eat more protein. One functional medicine dietitian told us that that helps build muscle, and if you're building muscle strength, then you are also building bone strength. You want to be mindful of your workouts. The best ways to build bone density, one therapist told us, are going to be resistance exercises like lifting weights, and also exercises that make your bones take a bit of an impact, such as jumping or even running, just loading the bones a little bit more. I'm Dr. Sanjay Gupta, helping you live a better life.
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0: 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I want to thank Jeff Goodman of the Field of 68 for hopping aboard the AAA Heating and Air phone line. Always interesting to get Jeff's take on everything. And I really want to thank John Grosch, the new head basketball coach at the College of Charleston, for joining us. Really interesting take from him. I said it earlier, he's got a fascinating background. And I had a conversation with him off air that was just, you get a vibe, you get a feeling for his personality, what he's all about, what he wants to achieve. He probably could have gotten a different job. He could have gone maybe to a Power Four. He had done that well at Akron, and he did have P4 experience. And I know he got fired at Illinois after five seasons, but the dude went 95-75, had one losing year. That was in 2015, 2016. They finished 12th in the Big Ten, didn't make the NCAA tournament. He got let go after the next season, in which he went 18-14. They had made the NIT, ninth in the Big Ten. All he did at Akron was win, 197-94, beat Miami of Ohio in the conference tournament. Went to the NCAA tournament.

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13: A better life with Dr. Sanjay Gupta.
14: A colleague of mine went to a meeting of the primetime seniors the other week. There are programs like this all over the country for people in their 60s, 70s, 80s, and beyond to stay active. It's not just something to keep older folks busy. It helps to keep their bodies in shape and their brains sharp. Showing up with a good attitude is a must, and research shows that having the right mindset actually does lead to better physical aging. So if you need some suggestions to boost your positivity, experts we talked to recommended focusing on goals, which can boost your confidence. Practice gratitude, they said. One of the seniors my colleague met told her that just waking up in the morning is, quote, better than the alternative. That's true. Focus on the things you can control. Diet and exercise. And very importantly, surround yourself with positive people, because that can be contagious. I'm Dr. Sanjay Gupta, helping you live a better life.
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1: Would you rather be a great scorer or a great shooter?
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1: We tend to convince ourselves that this is just the start.
0: The boys are on site in Lake Tahoe for the American Century Championship.
1: Kristen Pulisic said after the loss, hey, this is just the start. It's not. We get to the knockout round and then we get knocked out. The opposition is Mike Tyson.
2: The future of the sport for American soccer is very bright.
1: We keep starting at the same place. The other countries aren't going to go, let's let the United States catch up. That ain't happening. France is going to be dominating for quite some time.
0: Broadcasting from Lake Tahoe, this is Dan Patrick.
1: We did it. We made it to a Friday. It's a Meat Friday, another beautiful day here, Lake Tahoe, the American Century Championship. It gets underway today. Competition gets underway today. It'll be a busy show. Peter Jacobson, he'll be on the call for NBC and Peacock. Pete, former PGA Tour player, really a great ambassador to the sport. He'll be joining us. Steve Young playing in the event. He'll stop by. The CEO of American Century, very funny guy, Jonathan Thomas. Nate Bargatze, he is a very funny guy. And Austin Reeves of the Lakers will stop by as well. We say good morning to those watching on Peacock. Thank you. Download the app if you haven't done so. And we say good morning to our radio affiliates around the country, over 400 cities that carry this award-nominated program. My starting lineup, we have from Southern Illinois, Paulie Pabst, Marvin Prince from Connecticut, holding on to that Husky love. Anybody who might have gone to Connecticut, passed through Connecticut, knows somebody who played at Connecticut, Marvin is their best friend. Todd is there from NYU, Dylan from Denver University as well, and yours truly from the University of Dayton. We don't have any honors, do we? Has anybody gotten a honorary degree? Yes, Paulie.
3: No, but I did go to college for 5.5 years.
1: Okay.
3: So I am the smartest.
1: I like... You have more education
3: total
1: than
3: total amount of classes taken.
1: Okay. Todd, you graduated with honors, didn't you?
4: I graduated salutatory in junior high school and high school, but an average student at NYU.
1: Oh, well, that's when you discovered girls.
4: I discovered girls and lived at home.
1: They didn't discover you.
4: No, I checked them out from afar. I was a shy type.
1: Dylan, did you graduate with honors?
5: I'd like you to guess, Dan.
1: I would say no.
5: You're correct.
1: And Marvin, what about you? Honors there at Connecticut? You
6: no.
1: said it was really easy at Connecticut.
6: It was easier than high school.
1: It was?
6: Well, because I did work.
1: Oh, you
6: yeah.
1: did the okay.
6: Mm-hmm.
1: Did the work.
6: Mm-hmm.
1: All right. Well, that's our starting lineup here. We somehow cobble this together and give you a program every day, Monday through Friday. We have a poll question coming up. We have a stat of the day brought to you by Panini America. We've got a great guest list here as well. 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All right, poll question today, and Operator Tyler sitting by. He'll take your phone calls today as well. World Cup, France beats Morocco. You have Spain and Belgium coming up later on today. There's a couple things that I want to talk about up front. Kevin Frazier from Entertainment Tonight joined us yesterday, and this was a surprise because I've known Kevin Frazier a long, long time. SportsCenter anchor. He also worked at Fox Sports, and he, of course, has been at Entertainment Tonight for a long time. So Kevin, who has a son who plays soccer, competitive soccer, he's a younger player. I think he's maybe 10 years of age. But he was calling out Alexi Lawless. Now, I had no idea that Kevin Frazier was going to come on the show. Second hour, at the end of the show, I look over, and I can kind of see somebody, a silhouette of somebody, but I don't know who it is. Paulie goes, Kevin Frazier's here. Well, I always love seeing Kevin Frazier, always in a good mood, always having fun. And all of a sudden, he sat down, and he had some things to say about Alexi Lawless.
7: Listen, man, we got to stop Alexi Lawless, man. What's going on? What's happening?
1: Wow.
7: Alexi, slow down, bro. slow down. I mean, I've been listening to some of his takes. I thought Thierry Henry was going to kill him. Zlatan wanted to take him out at one point. And I was like, wow. And then I've been listening to some of these takes recently and the way, you know, every 4 years we lose and we go through this thing where we say, what's the problem with U.S. soccer? And, you know, then he gives his explanation. He's like, oh, the pay-for-play system works and it's okay. And I'm like, Alexi, what are you talking about? You benefited from it like, you know, a kid from the suburbs. But back when U.S. sucked in Italy, you were part of the problem. You are part of the problem. Stop talking about U.S. soccer like you know what you're, you know it. Man, you don't.
1: You are coming in hot today.
7: I was so hot when I read his, he had a recent tweet about, you know, oh, there's nothing wrong with the system. Oh. I was like, Shut up.
1: Isn't it good TV, though? Are they providing good TV, entertainment TV?
7: I think it's going to be cool until Zlatan gets up and just kicks him at some point. Right? It's just, it's crazy.
1: Kevin Frazier from Entertainment Tonight. Over 1.6 million views on social media with that. Yes, Paul?
3: So part of the genesis of that is the other day after USA lost to Belgium, and they were discussing the future of USA soccer. What needs to change? Alexi basically said, nothing needs to change. Our development system is fine. The pay-for-play, as Seton has mentioned on the show before, that's a lot different than other countries. And as Kevin, who's knee-deep in this, that's what made him really upset.
1: Yeah, and, you know, I get it. You know, Alexi Lawless is a fire starter. That's why Fox has him on there. But when you're going to talk about the system and say the system isn't the problem, it's the players, well, they're all intertwined. And I think that that's the problem. We're not finding the players. And when you have the players, you develop the players, then maybe we can compete on a big level. But I don't, everybody keeps saying, wow, what a great start. We've had this start for 30 years, it feels like. It's the finish that doesn't change. And I think if we're going to continue to be what would be applicable to a mid-major in college basketball, that's not good enough for us. But I can't, with Alexi, he's paid to have opinions. Kevin Frazier doesn't have an outlet on Entertainment Tonight, and he's a big sports fan, and he wanted to explain the problem with U.S. soccer.
7: Problem, because we don't want it to be the number one sport. We want it to be the most profitable sport. And so what they're doing is they're making money off of kids in the suburbs, but those kids in the city, and I've spent the last 10 years, because I got a kid who plays at the highest levels, and the last 10 years, I've watched how they really gatekeep. And some of these best kids from the city, my son's playing in Beverly Hills. He thinks he's Pele, right? And I'm like, dude, you can't play. So I take him into the city, in the hood, right? And I'm like, bro, let's go. Let's see what you do. And the guy's like, he can practice with us, but this is a program. It's free, and we have kids who can play. And I mean, they're dicing my son up. And it took him like 3 to 4 weeks before he even played a game as a 9-year-old. And I was like, that's the problem. How can you be playing in Southern California and there's no Latino kids? I was like, what? There's something weird going on. I was like, what's happening? U.S. soccer is gatekeeping and they're keeping all these kids out of the cities, and the best kids we have, they're not getting through.
1: So that's Kevin Frazier, and he makes some really

0: on a barroom nap, a napkin. Like, I mean, he's getting paid ever since then. But look, we got to find the players. They're here, or we need to find them to develop them. And I think that's what Kevin is saying. But Alexi's pushing back by saying, you know, there's really no problem here. Everything is fine. It's not. But I think the reason why so many people responded on social media is we're not used to being a mid-major when it comes to sports. Like, we're a, wow, you got in. You know, you're in the play-in tournament in the NCAA tournament. That's not good enough for us. And everybody says the same thing. Look at how many hundreds of millions of people we have. And Belgium has, well, 11 million. They have the size of New York City, just about. But their program is better. That's what we have to develop. If we want to take this seriously every single year instead of every 4 years, then the system has to change. Because if it doesn't change, we're going to be like, hey, we made it to the knockout round. And what happened? We got knocked down. Yeah, Paulie.
1: It's almost like college football. You need a major benefactor, a major booster to do this because you're not going to get government funds. People in America, they don't care that much about soccer that you could get a governmental program to do it to a major level. If, you know, like if Larry Ellison, the billionaire, if he loved soccer, we'd be all set if he could fund academies and youth academies and inner city academies.
0: Yeah, but you have these like IMG. You have places here that develop basketball players and tennis players. I guess there's academies that they're trying to develop soccer, but that's what's really surprising. And I appreciate everybody's passion with this, but the passion will dissipate. After the World Cup's over, then we'll move on. We do this with the Olympics. We'll be like, man, I can't believe, you know, we don't dominate in curling. Let's go. We need to be great at curling. Look what we did at basketball. You know, all of a sudden we trot out, you know, college players and then we lose and we're like, all right, damn it. Let's bring in the pros and we bring in the dream team. And then all of a sudden we, you know, roughed up people. We need to get Belgium to have their football team against, the Seattle Seahawks. And then we get to dominate them and let them know what it feels like.
2: Yes. You were, sir.
0: Yeah.
2: You
0: were, sir. Yes, Dylan.
3: Yeah. Well, I remember back in the day, the kids that played competitive soccer, they would play their like Premier League feeder teams. Like you'd play for like Everton, you know, juniors or whatever. It's like the pipeline already even has you tracking like out of the country.
0: Yes.
3: Anyways.
0: Yes. You have to leave the country, it feels like, to be successful. But, you know, Seton is a big fan. His son played overseas. He's in the middle of all of this. He understands what's going on. And he had some comments with Alexi Lawless as well. I think Seton was siding with Kevin Frazier with this. But it was one of those surprise moments. It was live TV, and Kevin, you know, gave the passion, and we wanted to reach out to Alexi Lawless and let him respond as well. All righty, we'll have a poll question. The Clippers-Raptors Kawhi trade is on hold right now. This has been going on for 10 months. I don't know why it's going on for 10 months. It feels like maybe if I have five questions, if you let me in the room and I get to ask five questions, then maybe we could settle this. And as it is right now, Kawhi's not allowed to go to Toronto. It's almost like let's get him out of the country. Let's send him to Canada. And nobody's going to talk about this. You know, the Clippers are like, yeah, if we get rid of him, maybe we're not in trouble. Well, they're still in trouble. Probably lose draft picks, maybe get fined if this truly happened. But Kawhi probably not going to be punished. Ends up back in Toronto, and you're like, okay, sure. Let's just move on here. 10 months. And I cannot, like, if I'm Adam Silver, you know, this reflects poorly on me as the commissioner. It's 10 months. Are you dodging it? Are you trying to kick the can down the road? That's what's surprising in all of this is Kawhi is probably going, I'm not going to get punished by this. Did they, you know, give me money off the books? It certainly seems like that. Well, how long does it take to find that out? Why don't you just hire Pablo Torre and let him go in and, you know, give you his investigative work? Yeah, Paul.
1: There has to be a rule. An NBA season can't be an NBA investigation can't be longer than an NBA season. There has to be a rule.
0: Well, they've already surpassed that. And in case you're wondering, and I know you are, just to give you an idea, Joan of Arc at age 17, she rallied the French army and lifted the siege of Orleans, turning the tide of 100 years.

0: Years' War, and Joan of Arc only needed 5 months to do that. That's what we need. We need Joan of Arc to be able to lead the investigation here. Yes, Marvin.
1: Joan of Arc couldn't play defense like Kawhi, though.
0: She was a very great offensive player.
2: That's right.
0: Yes.
2: More of a shooter.
1: Right.
0: A scorer.
1: Not a two-way player.
0: Yeah. By the way, A.J. DeBanza and Darren Peterson last night going 1-2 in the draft, and they went head-to-head. That was a lot of fun. Yes, Dylan.
3: It seems like Kawhi has the investigation's waiting to potentially see how essentially Ballmer is going to get punished in the Clippers. Kawhi has not even been mentioned as being culpable at all. They're going to ship him to Canada, who I do believe has extradition with the U.S. So he better be careful. But it seems kind of weird that he's not at the forefront of it at all.
0: I don't think they're going to make him pay money back. But I do think the Clippers will be punished somehow here. But Kawhi's hey, I don't want to go to the Clippers. What if we give you money off the books? How much? I don't know, $27 million. Suddenly, I want to go to the Clippers here. It's like Deshaun Watson. I don't want to go to Cleveland. How about $240 million guaranteed? All right, okay, I think I could do that. But, yeah, this investigation, this is a long, long time, 10 months. All right, 877-3DP-SHOW. We'll talk to Peter Jacobson. He'll be on the call for the tournament here. Steve Young will stop by. Nate Bargatze, Austin Reeves of the Lakers. So, got a busy morning. Oh, by the way, it's a meat Friday. So, Dylan, would you tell me what's on the RecTech grills today?
3: We're having kind of a classic Dan Patrick Show barbecue, Dan. We've got a smoked chicken green chili dip.
0: Okay.
3: Party ribs.
0: Oh.
3: Yeah, party.
0: That was my nickname in high school.
3: Texas Twinkies was also your nickname in high school, right?
1: Was it?
3: And smoked prime rib.
0: Okay. Who has it better than we do?
4: Nobody.
0: All right, we'll take a break. I also had an uncomfortable situation yesterday with the WNBA and their commissioner. Kathy Engelbert was supposed to be on the show today, but... Well, I'll have to explain it to you what happened yesterday. We're back after this, Dan Patrick Show. Guys were complaining that we didn't bring the Z-cliners. I'm like, okay, you're going to miss the Z-cliners back in the home man cave. We can't carry them out here. We can't, put them on the road. 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
21: For more than a decade, the Environmental Working Group has put out a list of the so-called Dirty Dozen. These are the non-organic produce contaminated with the highest levels of pesticides. Well, this year, spinach topped the list, followed by kale, collard, mustard greens, strawberries, grapes, nectarines, peaches, cherries, apples, blackberries, pears, potatoes, and blueberries. Now, all these fruits and vegetables are part of a healthy diet, so no one is saying you shouldn't eat them. Point is, though, you could consider buying these items organic if and when you can, and then taking extra care when you wash them. The FDA recommends rinsing all fruits and vegetables, even the ones that are organic, under running water that is slightly warmer than room temperature. Don't use soap, bleach, or any fancy produce washes. I'm Dr. Sanjay Gupta, helping you live a better life.
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23: 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All right. Yesterday, we were hoping to do an interview with Kathy Engelbert. She's the WNBA commissioner. Todd spoke to her a couple of nights ago, and we had a pairings party. Todd went up to her. She's been very friendly to the show. Last year at this event was friendly to us. And Todd said, hey, we'd love to have you on. There's a lot of questions. People have not heard answers from the commissioner. And she said yes. So yesterday, after the show, we waited almost 2 hours for her. This was scheduled. She was going to do a meeting in her hotel room, a conference call, and then she was going to join us. So Fritzy, for at least 90 minutes, is looking just for an update. We're trying to figure, we're standing by, we're waiting to interview her. They didn't, balk at anything, didn't say you can't ask anything. And we thought, okay, we're going to be able to finally ask questions about Caitlin Clark, the WNBA expansion, a lot of different things. And we waited and we waited and we waited. And then we got word, Todd did, the commissioner said that the WNBA staff, the PR staff, said that she is not allowed to do this. They would prefer that she did not do this. You're the commissioner, and you're listening to the PR department, which is fine, but did you check with PR before you said yes to us? We promoted it all day yesterday. Now, look, I know people get busy. People have agendas. The people, like, it was her opportunity to finally say, hey, you can ask me the tough questions, okay? I thought this was going to be a good thing for the WNBA because people still want answers here. There's so many people who have an opinion, agendas here. And this was a chance to sit down. And yes, would the questions be tough? Yes. Yes. And I'm sure that had something to do with it. But she went on a radio station in Kansas City. But from what I was told, she was only going to be asked about expansion. They were not going to be, you know, tough questions. So it's just disappointing. Go back to when the Caitlin Clark incident happened. We reached out to the WNBA all morning long. We needed, just give us a comment. Does anybody have a comment on this? Is anybody there at the office? We couldn't get a hold of anybody. So Paulie, during the show, is trying to track down somebody so we can at least let the WNBA have their say, have their voice, get out in front of this. We're just trying to be a journalist here. That's all. We're just trying to ask questions. But don't say yes. And then all of a sudden, somebody probably said, in my opinion, oh, maybe we shouldn't do this. Well, at some point, you have to do this. I mean, if you want to be treated as a serious league, then do these. This is what happens. These are tough questions. But this is a fair outlet for you, a fair platform. I will treat you with respect. But when you tell me, and then 2 hours later, with no update, and then we get a feeble response, like, come on. You don't want to do it. You won't. The commissioner of the NFL does not want to come on this show. I've been doing this for 20 years. There's a reason why he doesn't want to come on. I have no problem if he doesn't want to come on. But if he said to me, hey, I'll come on tomorrow, and then all of a sudden he says the NFL PR department said I shouldn't do it. Like, and she's 50 yards away. She's hitting practice shots out of the bunker. So that's what's disappointing. We deserve more respect than what she gave us yesterday. We want to cover the WNBA. The PR staff, somebody did a disservice to this. That's all. Somebody made the call, but this is an important league. There's expansion. There's conversation. It's been agendized. Everybody has something to say about it. Now you have a chance to answer these questions. Are they uncomfortable? Yes. But when I have Rob Manfred on with baseball, when I have Adam Silver on with the NBA, they know they're getting questions that maybe they don't get anyplace else. But they're going to prepare for it. I wanted Kathy to have that opportunity. And I don't know her, but I wanted to get to know her so I can have an opportunity to ask questions like this. And that was what was disappointing. You don't want to come on the show? Tell me you don't want to come on the show. I have no problem with that. But if you tell me you're coming on and you make us wait 2 hours, that's a problem. And that says a lot about what's going on, in my opinion, with the WNBA. Step up, man up, and let's go. Let's talk. Let's answer questions. Let's have a dialogue, a conversation. And maybe it happens one of these days. Maybe. All right. Steve Young will join us a little later on. We'll talk to the comedian Nate Bargatze. Austin Reeves of the Lakers will join us as well. Had a chance to talk to Peter Jacobson yesterday. I've known Jake for about 40 years. And wonderful man, great ambassador for the game. He's going to be on the call here, former PGA Tour professional. And I started my conversation with him. I caddied for him at the par 3 tournament at the Masters, and it didn't go well at all. And that's where I began my conversation with Peter, reminiscing about caddying for him in Augusta.
0: It feels like yesterday.
23: Yeah, no, it doesn't.
0: You dumped my bag out.
23: Okay, you asked me to caddy for you.
0: I think it was 89.
23: Okay, but that's your mistake. You asked me to caddy for you. And you had the double, didn't you have the double that I, your bag?
0: Yeah, double strap? Double strap.
23: Okay.
0: Correct.
23: I only had one strap on. Wait a minute. I got to be careful how I say that. The bag had one strap on it. Okay. And I remember I could feel the bag starting to fall. And then the clubs all came out. It was slow motion. It's you, me, Payne Stewart. I think Freddie Couples was with us. And you were serious, because that's your living. And you tried to laugh it off. And man, did I learn a lesson there that Pete's got a great sense of humor, but not when his clubs are on the ground.
0: Well, I was playing with you. First of all, I asked you to caddy for me because I thought you knew what you were doing, number one. I thought you knew the game.
23: That's your first bad read.
0: I thought that this gig translated into some knowledge that wasn't there. That's first thing. No. Second of all, it's the par 3. So everybody's having fun. So if I got mad at you, it was in jest, except when my most favorite gap wedge went into the lake. Then I was pissed.
23: Do you know we got to the ninth hole and Payne Stewart handed me his wedge? He said, you think it's so easy, go ahead. And I go, I didn't say it was easy. He goes, on TV, you guys make it seem like it's so easy. Here's the wedge. And I go, I'm not hitting a wedge. We got up to the green and then he made me hit a putt. I said, where am I hitting it? He goes, I don't know. And so, it's like a double breaker up and over a hill, and I'm just trying to get it close. And, Payne was always pushing you. Like, he was always going to press a button or something. He was an interesting personality.
0: Payne was so difficult to get to like when he first came on tour because he thought he was the best player in the world, and he wasn't. He eventually became one of the best players in the world. But when I learned his dry sense of humor, and he would push the buttons even when we're competing. It could be the U.S. Open, the Masters. It doesn't matter. When you did something that he didn't like or he thought was wrong, he would push the button. And I came to appreciate that, and I would push right back. A lot of guys didn't like it. A lot of guys can give, but they can't take it. We learn that real quickly when you're playing with someone like Payne.
23: In an event like this, where you know you're going to see bad shots, but how do you kind of disregard what the shot is as opposed to the person who hit the shot?
0: Well, the most important thing is to, I try to find, when we go to a swing slow-mo, I try to look for something that looks good, whether it's the grip, the backswing, the impact position. And sometimes when you're dealing with, say, Charles Barkley, there's nothing there. It's hard to be able to figure it out early on. Charles, I will say, is one of the most improved golfers I've ever seen play. When Michael Jordan signed with Nike, and I was living in Portland, Oregon, Phil Knight called me up and said, would you take this young kid named Michael Jordan? Back then he was Mike.
23: Mike.
0: Now he's Michael Jordan. But we would go play, and he was a 12, 14 handicapper. He was like a sponge. I would say, no, when you hit a flop, wedge goes open, you swing left, you throw the head under the... He would do it. I've never seen anybody accept instruction and actually replicate it like a Michael Jordan. But Charles Barkley is getting there. If you watch him on the range, he's got some great instruction. He's got a lot of talent. He's got a lot of touch, too.
23: Have you played Jordan for money?
0: I have played Jordan for money.
23: Like how much?
0: During the Olympics, the Dream Team, we went and played in Portland because my buddy PJ Carlissimo was the Trailblazer coach, and we would go out and play before the games. And we'd play for a couple hundred bucks. That's it. I never lost to him. I don't think anybody's ever lost money to Michael.
23: Really?
0: Yeah. Sorry.
23: Wait. Okay. I've been around Mike before at the Jimmy V golf tournament, and they said Mike will tell you his handicap is better than what he really is, and therefore he loses money. Is that a fair assessment?
0: Yeah. Well, the other part of your arsenal as a player is that you have to think you're a lot better than you really are. You've got to have a really good verbal game, as well as a good short game and a good swing. So when we come out here to the American Century, it's so fun to see all these competitors that want to take their game from the gridiron or wherever they play and translate it to the fairways here at Edgewood Tahoe. Sometimes it does, sometimes it doesn't. But what it doesn't do is transfer or translate on a consistent basis, but which is okay, because this is not what they do. This is what they choose to do on this week. And all these guys have competitive guts.
23: Yeah,
0: they all do. There's no age limit on desire and the intense drive to get better. And that's what I love about what Charles has gone through. But yeah, it's fun to watch these guys, especially on 17, when they've got the boats and the people and they're throwing footballs at the guys to sign them, and they have to get up and they have to hit an 8-iron and thread that needle between the boats and the trees. Some can pull it off, some can't.
23: Before I let you go, the future of the golf ball. Is it the golf ball that might be the issue, or is it the technology of the driver?
0: Definitely the technology. I don't think it's so much the golf ball as the technology of the club. Obviously, when I was playing, I've got a leg in both generations. When I started, we were playing woods.
23: Persimmon
0: woods, and we were using steel shafts. Now we've got composite heads, and we've got composite shafts. You can literally go in and buy a game, or you can go in and get on the launch monitor and figure out a game. Where back in the day, it was trial and error. That's why, in my book, the great Jack Nicklaus became great because he just went out, tried this, tried that. There was no computer to tell him what to use. I'm just saying it's different now because it's a little bit easier to dial in a driver or a wedge or a set of irons.
23: To get into the debate, Tiger or Jack?
0: I do get into that, but it's different generations. As I said, you can't compare the two. It's
23: but if you had to win a major, at their best.
0: If I had to win a major at their best, I'd probably take Tiger simply because Tiger was more physically gifted.
23: Is that 2000 that you would take Tiger that year?
0: Yeah, I would take Tiger. Well, Tiger, for about 10 years, was untouchable. Nobody was as good as Tiger. And Tiger's the kind of guy like Jack and the great players, when they got on the first tee, they just sucked the air. They sucked the energy through no fault of their own, but all the eyes were on Tiger. All the eyes were on Jack and Lee Trevino. And they'd come up there.
23: Well, it's like Larry Bird at the three-point shooting contest. Who's playing for second?
0: Right. It's exactly right. And Tiger was the Iceman. Trevino's talking at everybody and throwing rubber snakes at people. But for some reason, everybody was watching that player. And you knew you were playing for second. You just wanted to do as well as you possibly could.
23: Great to see you, Jake. Thank you for stopping by. Have fun this weekend.
0: Next time I get in the Masters, you're caddying.
23: Oh, thank you.
0: Next time, which...
23: You swear?
0: We'll be... Yes.
23: Okay.
0: Yes.
23: I will be there.
0: Okay.
23: I will be there.
0: We got to call Ridley and get an invite.
23: Yeah. Thank you. Peter Jacobson, he'll be on the call. Steve Sands, the entire crew, NBC and Peacock this weekend at American Century. But he is fibbing a little bit when I spilled his clubs, because that's their moneymaker. And, man, I got the death stare. And I'm there with Fred Couples, the late Payne Stewart. And there's all these people watching. I've never carried the bag like that, that double strap. And all of a sudden, I had one strap, and it was, you know, over my shoulder. And I could just feel all those clubs starting to fall out of the bag. And I thought, I just got to let them go. And you could hear them, like, clanking. And, you know, they don't want anything to happen with those clubs. It was tough, but Jake and I have remained friends here for a long time. We'll take a break. Coming up next, our play of the day after this. These days, when money is tight, you're a little behind, tough to play catch up. 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
21: There are lots of things you can measure to get an idea of how healthy you are at any given moment. Temperature, heart rate, blood pressure, just to name a few. But how about how healthy you will be and how long you're likely to live? According to a new study out of the University at Buffalo, two simple strength tests are pretty accurate at predicting longevity in older women. One is hand grip strength, and the other is how quickly people can stand up from a seated position without using their arms. By the way, I remember interviewing former President Jimmy Carter when he was quite old and being really impressed how he just popped out of the chair without using his arms. Not a lot of older people can actually do that. But I think the message here is that maintaining strength as you age is going to help you perform everyday activities, but also help you avoid injury and stay independent. I'm Dr. Sanjay Gupta, helping you live a better life.
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33: 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Mario heads it back in. Due able to find Mbappe through traffic.
23: 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We didn't even get a poll question first hour here, Dylan. My bad.
24: Well, we've got one up, Dan, and actually this was Marvin's brainchild. Which commissioner do you think would come on the show first, Kathy Engelbert or Roger Goodell?
23: Kathy would.
24: Well, we've got some early results, and maybe it's recency bias, but 62% say Goodell would come home first.
23: No. Kathy Engelbert. Look, she said yes to Todd the other night. So I don't know what happened in the interim, but all of a sudden we got word after 2 hours waiting that WNBA PR advised her not to do the interview. Look, we can save time. We could have saved a lot of time if somebody just said she'd rather not speak right now. Fine. That's all. Just be honest with me. I don't have any agenda other than I want to ask the questions that I get asked about the WNBA. Like Caitlin Clark wasn't on the 30th anniversary poster. Why? Are they underprotecting Caitlin Clark? Last time you had a conversation with the officials, what are they seeing? What are they calling, not calling? I just want to clear things up. That's all. This wasn't like Mike Wallace's 60 Minutes where I'm in attack mode. It's exploratory questions. That was all I was looking for. And if you don't want to come on the show, I tell Todd, don't even ask the NFL for Roger Goodell. I'm okay with it. Obviously, if I've been doing this 20 years here and he hasn't come on, he's not coming on. I take it as maybe prideful that maybe he doesn't want, to answer my questions. Whatever his reason is, it's okay. But if Kathy says yes, then she should come on. And she should answer these questions, because that's what commissioners do. You know what was interesting last night? I don't gamble anymore, but I did walk through the casino. And I saw the backroom guys. Dylan was there, Big Day Ray, Mario, the eyes and ears of the show, and they're playing craps. Well, I didn't know this whole digitizing, like pressing buttons when you're doing craps. They're trying to speed up the process here to make more money. And you won money last night playing craps. But tell me, like, when do these screens come onto the scene where you get to, hey, $25 and I'm going to take this number and we're ready to go?
24: Well, so they have bubble craps, which is essentially you're just sitting there by yourself and it's literally like two big dice in a tube and you're just betting craps, hitting the button yourself. They also have sort of a hybrid of like a regular craps table and the bubble craps where you have the actual table and you're throwing dice still, but instead of a bunch of people around the table, there's your own little kiosk there with the screen. So you can just sit there and bet. So like Ray would get up and roll and then it'd be like, all right, I'll go do it. And then we're all just kind of sitting there doing the placing our bets. And we had a nice roll down.
23: But isn't the fun of it the group around the craps table where everybody's cheering, yelling, screaming?
24: Well, it is. It is the most fun spot in the casino is like a hot craps table. But sometimes we're spent, Dan. We don't even want to talk to each other. So we just sit there at our little station, place our bets. One of us rolls. And
23: I walk by a guy, and he said, hey, how you doing? I go, hey, good. And then he rolls the dice. And then I said, hey, do you want me to roll? And he goes, no. I go, okay. I just thought I'd maybe give you some luck here. And he goes, we need an eight. And then he didn't get an eight. He got a six. And I said, what's that mean? He goes, well, I won $10. And then that was it. So that's as close as I've been to gambling in a long, long time. Yes, Todd.
0: What happens to the days, and I'm not a gambler, but you blow on the dice and, mom needs a new pair of shoes and all that stuff from the original days of craps is gone, I guess.
23: I know. Yes, Paul.
3: Yeah, that's how it felt. I was sitting with the back room guys and Dylan and his crew, and it felt removed. Like you're 2 feet back at this little, like a iPad, and you're making all your bets. But craps is the most complex game in a casino. I know it, but it took me a while. This has everything on one screen. You can make multiple bets rapidly, because I was watching Dylan and he was hitting.
23: But here's another thing with the casinos. And once again, I'm a novice with this, but it feels like the Texas Hold'em takes too long and the casinos want that turnover. There's fewer tables for Texas Hold'em. It's like blackjack, that's quick. And craps, that's quick. Roulette, that's quick. Like they want that quick turnover there. And you can play, blackjack on your phone? I know Big Day Ray was playing that, and he said you could play 15 hands in the span of, 2 minutes.
24: Yeah, you can go. I mean, like, they have, like, they have virtual blackjack where it's like you're just sitting there just boom, boom, boom, boom, boom. So you can win a lot of money really quick, but you can also lose a lot.
23: Of course, yeah. And that's usually what happens.
24: That's generally.
23: Yes, Paul.
3: So, again, there's this little side bar where you can just get drinks and watch sports, and I walk up to the guys, and every single seat has a digital blackjack table, a little screen. So you're playing as you're ordering your drinks and watching the World Cup.
23: Yeah. Yes, Todd.
0: Do we know if Dude Wipe sponsors any of these craps tables? I'm just throwing it out there. They may want to look into that.
23: You could put that on the felt.
0: Of course you can.
23: You could do that, Dude Wipes. Yes, Dylan.
24: Yeah, the bar setup is actually funny. So you can, if you go sit there and you're playing, your drinks are comped. So you'll be like, this is a great deal. Throw some money in here. And then all of a sudden, it's like a $60 gin and tonic. Not bad.
23: I was smoking a cigar with a big German. And he goes, we can smoke in the casino. And I even asked somebody, I said, I got a cigar here. Can I smoke? And they looked at me like I was crazy. They go, yes, it's the casino. But nobody was smoking in there. Cigarette, no one. And I thought, if I light up a cigar, everybody's going to go, oh, who's the jerk over it? Oh, it's the talking hairdo. And I said to the big German, I said, we got to go out. We were outside in an alley. Sitting down on two rusty chairs, smoking a cigar last night. Yeah, Paulie.
3: Last thing, this morning I got in the elevator at 4:15 a.m. The door opened on the casino level, not the lobby level. I saw some outlandish stuff going on at 4:15 in the morning in the brief time that the doors opened.
23: Well, we're getting up. Some people haven't been to bed yet.
3: Or they're going to bed with
23: somebody. Yes, yes. Yes, Todd.
0: I don't care if you're the luckiest person in the world. You have to assess your life at some point. If it's 3, 4, 5 in the morning and you've been up all night with the slot machines and the
23: Why don't you say it to Dylan's face?
0: Right there. I sent him an email a couple of days ago and he didn't respond.
23: But he won. He actually won money.
0: But until you lose. But that's how it goes. If you win, you think you're going to keep winning. And if you lose, then you have to chase your losses. So that's why you
24: Well, win. I was going to get you a gift, Todd, but not anymore.
23: Todd, you are the one person who takes no risk in life at all.
0: I try to be very careful. And still horrible things happen to me anyway. As careful as I am, I still can't avoid it.
23: Hall of Famer Steve Young will join us. Nate Bargatze and the Lakers guard, Austin Reeves. All of that coming up. Final 2 hours here in Lake Tahoe. Meet Friday, Dan and the Danettes, Dan Patrick Show. One more item. 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
21: You know, summer is a great time to re-examine how much time your kids are spending on social media, along with what they are seeing and who they are engaging with. Ask them how the posts in their feed make them feel. These apps are built to be addictive, so kids, all of us in fact, will keep coming back for more, even when we are made to feel worse. It's bizarre. You might need to help your son or daughter reset their algorithm by unfollowing certain accounts and following or interacting with more positive ones. They might need suggestions of other healthier things to do, or to see you leading the way by example and putting your own phone away. In the run-up to bedtime, everyone's phone should go away, no questions asked. And if you need some help sort of, I guess, resetting expectations, try engaging parents of your kids' friends for a more coordinated effort. I'm Dr. Sanjay Gupta, helping you live a better life.
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1: Would you rather be a great scorer or a great shooter?
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1: We tend to convince ourselves that this is just the start.
0: The boys are on site in Lake Tahoe for the American Century Championship.
1: Christian Pulisic said after the loss, hey, this is just the start. It's not. We get to the knockout round and then we get knocked out. The opposition is Mike Tyson.
2: The future of the sport for American soccer is very bright.
1: We keep starting at the same place. The other countries aren't going to go, let's let the United States catch up. That ain't happening. France is going to be dominating for quite some time.
0: Broadcasting from Lake Tahoe, this is Dan Patrick.
1: It's hour two on this Meet Friday. Dan and the Danettes, Dan Patrick Show. Another beautiful day here. Hall of Famer Steve Young will stop by. The great comedian Nate Bargatze, Austin Reeves. All three will be playing in the event. They'll show up here coming up in a little bit. American Century, and we want to thank them. They've been great hosts, gave us a great vantage point here with that's not CGI behind me. That is the way it looks every morning here, Lake Tahoe. The mountains don't look real. That water looks really, really cold, and it is. From sources close to me. Yes, Marvin?
3: The backdrop looks like a Bob Ross painting.
1: Okay. Yeah. All right. I'm fine with that. To Meet Friday, give us the menu, Dylan.
4: Yeah, Dan, we're having barbecue today. So we got smoked chicken green chili dip.
1: Okay.
4: Party ribs, your old nickname. Texas Twinkies and smoked prime rib.
1: What is a Texas Twinkie?
4: I think it's almost like a jalapeno popper wrapped in bacon.
1: Okay.
4: Yeah.
5: A little cream cheese.
1: Yeah. Okay. We had Oreos yesterday. Wrapped in bacon.
6: That was insane. I didn't think I was going to like it. I'm like, the Oreo is fine by itself with bacon, but you know what? I'm going to look for that in the supermarket and see if they got bacon Oreos.
1: Okay, so the first five that you had or the second five? What were
6: that
1: they?
6: That would have been right around the seventh or eighth one. I realized I really liked these.
1: Stat of the day brought to you by Panini America, the official trading cards of the program. Get ready for the Tour de France. Bike shorts. You know, I had bike shorts.
5: Had?
1: I did. Well, I don't wear them anymore. But the Tour de France on Peacock action gets underway tomorrow.
5: You're not getting off this easy.
1: You can see your Peacock, 10 a.m. Eastern only on Peacock. This is when I did the bike trip from Atlanta to New Orleans with my wife. I got the whole gear. Yeah, I got the whole gear. I was Dance Armstrong, Lance Armstrong dancing. You see what I did with that, Tom? Thank you, thank you. But my wife goes, you got to get bike shorts. I said, why don't they just make the seat comfortable? How about that? Like, I don't need to ride the bike that they ride in the Tour de France, but my wife is like, you're really going to need bike shorts. I said, this is revealing here. She goes, oh, nobody's going to be noticing. I said, wait a minute, what are you saying about me?